On again on Praise FM, we thank God for His blessings. God is no longer alive. And we're not believing it when people say God is no longer alive. The fact that we're alive and well tonight is proof that God is not just alive, but that He is interested in the affairs of men. And I know the rock of hope. You've had a good day and that you are prepared to have a good time together. Right here on Christian Community. Welcome again.

0: And as we get back to the basics of life, the best way to do so is to begin with a word of prayer. Father in heaven, thank you for the blessings of today. Thank you for so many ways that you have taken care of us. Thank you for all that you have done and that you are continuing to do on our behalf. Thank you for protective care and for so many resources placed at our disposal, especially the ability to live and to think and to move and to have our being in you. We thank you for this opportunity tonight, and we ask, Holy Spirit, that you would crown our time here together with your presence. Let it be that the words that we speak, the thoughts that we entertain, the attitudes and dispositions, all of these, let them be in alignment with the will of Christ, so that what we say here and do here will bring honor and glory to your name. I pray a blessing on those of us here in the studio. I pray a blessing on each listener. I pray a blessing on the equipment that we use, and we ask that together we will have good, sweet Christian fellowship. We pray and we thank you in Jesus' name.
1: Amen.
0: Thank you very much for being with us. We welcome you again to the program Christian Community right here on Praise FM. We have our full complement tonight. Mm-hmm. We say good night to Sister Rosemary Alphonse.
2: Good night, Brother Dale.
0: Good night. Happy to have you. I think the last time we were here, you were not in with us.
2: No.
0: Sister Alphonse went pomning somewhere else, so she'll give an account for herself. Brother Clement Bailey, welcome.
1: Welcome. Thank you very much.
0: Glad to have you with us. And my name is Dale Sergis. I am thankful that we can be here together again in Christian Community. Let me allow Sister Alphonse to give her greeting. And if she's so disposed, explain where she was the last time we missed her.
2: Yes, Christian Community, I am so very extremely happy to be here with you tonight.
0: Amen.
2: Like Brother Senji said, last time I was not here because we were at Maranatha. We had CSD.
0: All right.
2: And I went up there and I enjoyed it very well.
0: Mm.
2: We had a famous preacher. The preacher, what's his name again? The preacher for Maranatha and Good News, the pastor there.
0: Okay, Pastor Gulaman.
2: Pastor Gulaman, right. He did a good job.
0: All right.
2: In the sermon.
0: Good.
2: It spoke to me for me to examine myself and look at of where I am.
0: Right.
2: Doing God's work and the life I live.
0: Yes.
2: So I was very pleased and very happy. I'm here with you tonight to tell you about God's word and what he expects of us.
0: All right.
2: Yes.
0: Praise God. Okay, so we will have a devotion a little later with Sister Alphonse.
2: Yes.
0: Okay. Hello, Bailey.
1: I am very happy to be here tonight. I'm always excited when I know I'm coming here.
0: All right.
1: From the time I got the notice from you, first thing I did, I went in my vehicle with a kind of spray.
0: Make sure none of your friends are around.
1: None of my friends will come and provoke me when I'm driving tonight. But I am pleased to be here.
0: All right.
1: Last Sabbath, I was over at Caron Church.
0: Uh-huh.
1: And I thank God for, in fact, I was supposed to go to Moshi. Last minute, I said, no, let me go to Gara.
0: Uh-huh.
1: And let me tell you something. Pastor Moriah spoke. And his topic was based on end time prophecy, where we are in time. Spoke about the war that's going on in the Middle East. That, how you call that place that's blocked?
0: Oh,
1: America's trying to block
0: the
1: it.
0: The Strait of Hormuz.
1: That's right. That is what is going on there.
0: Mm-hmm.
1: And listen to me. I was blessed.
0: Okay.
1: I was blessed, and I had to tell him, like, I'm happy at least I came to church.
0: Mm-hmm.
1: Today, another Sabbath, I decided to go to Moshi. Going to Moshi, I met a young preacher, young man. Still, in fact, he's at school.
0: Okay.
1: But he did a fantastic job with the presentation this morning. So I had a blessed day. And I also had a blessed week. I pray God that our time here tonight would be one that would be meaningful to us and to all those who we are ministering to.
0: Yeah, amen.
1: So as you sit and listen tonight, we want you to participate and make this occasion one that's going to be very special to us.
0: Amen. Okay, indeed. And I'm glad you ended on that, Melo Bailey, because tonight I particularly want our listeners to call in. We always want you to call in, but tonight in particular, because one of the praise reports that we have is that, well, many people who are regular listeners know that the station was off the air for a period of time. And that is because there was some maintenance and upgrading work that was being done with the station. Don't want to get too technical with that, but basically we were relocating the transmission site. So you are receiving Praise FM on your radio, but the point from which that broadcast is going out, we had to change the location. And I think we have a better location.
1: Okay.
0: One of the challenges that we had is that many people were saying that from where they are, they can't receive the station.
1: Right.
0: There were some pockets where people had, the signal was not reaching them. And so the plan was to relocate that transmitter. So from that better vantage point, it would be sending out a signal that could reach a lot more people.
1: Okay.
0: So one of the things that I want to know is, you know, who is listening to us that had difficulty listening to us previously. So if there's anybody who is listening from an area, especially if you had difficulty getting the station, give us a call or send us a WhatsApp message so that we can know that, you know, we need feedback at this point to confirm that the changes that we have made has improved or is improving the system. Okay, so you can call us in studio at 452-1011, 452-1011. You can reach us on the WhatsApp platform. You can just send a text message. That would be fine. The number for WhatsApp is 461-9647. Again, WhatsApp, 461-9647. Now, that does not apply to our friends overseas. Actually, you did not have a break at all, I think, in the transmission because the radio station was still available online. But the issue was with the local broadcasting. And I think somebody's taking me up on that offer. 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
3: Yes, sir, good night. How are you, sir? Good night. How are you doing?
0: I am well, sir. How are you?
3: I'm not so good. I'm not so good at all. Are you on Facebook also, by the way? Are you on Facebook? No?
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0: 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You'll find it.
3: Okay, check it out. Thank you so much. I'll call back. Thank you.
0: All right, then.
3: Thank you. Okay. Okay, thank you. All is well?
0: Yes, okay. All right. All is definitely well. Good to hear from our first caller. Please do give us a shout, whether it is on the WhatsApp platform or calling directly. And as Gabriel suggested, you can also post a message on the Facebook page. In fact, there's a post that was made by the station that says, "We are back on the air, listeners. Let God be praised." If you don't mind, you could just send a message on that very post to say where you are listening from and what the signal is like for you. Praise FM, good evening. Thank you for calling.
4: Good night.
0: Good night to you. Yes, ma'am.
4: That information, I'm hearing you loud and clear.
0: Oh, praise the Lord. I'm glad to hear that. From what area?
4: I don't know for the shop. I'm of Masha. I'm hearing you loud and clear, but I don't know for the shop.
0: Okay.
4: When I get on Monday, I will
0: keep. Yes, when you do, please confirm that for us. We'd appreciate that.
4: Okay.
0: Let me just ask you, is it better than it was before? Is it about the same? It's better.
4: From morning, yes.
0: Okay, wonderful. Thank you so much, Mr. Mason. Okay. God bless.
4: Oh, let me tell Mr. Lacklery. Good night, Mr. Lacklery.
0: Yes, we haven't heard from him in a little bit, so we appreciate that.
4: Okay. Take care.
0: Thank you. Okay, then.
1: Right. But you see, what happens sometimes, you may relocate the signal and somebody was getting it at that location better.
0: Well, all of that we need to know.
1: Yeah,
0: but we think that the news site will not take away from anybody, but it will give to others who were previously not getting it. Praise FM, good evening. Thank you for calling.
5: Good night, brother. Dale Sergi.
0: Wow, sir. It's been a long time.
6: Long time.
0: How are you?
5: Yes, my brother. Fine, thank you. I'm fine.
0: I'm glad to hear it.
5: Yeah, it's about a whole year now. I
0: wasn't counting, but if you say it's a year, then I'll believe you.
5: Yeah.
0: How have you been?
5: I'm all right. I'm catching on.
0: Praise the Lord. I'm glad
5: you're
0: here.
5: Who are you tonight?
0: So, Sister Alphonse is here, and Brother Bailey is here.
2: Good night, Marcus.
5: Good night, Sister Alphonse.
2: How are you?
5: Fine, thank you.
2: Okay, God bless.
5: I was church today. I didn't go to church today, but I was church today.
2: It was very good, yes.
5: Oh, nice to hear.
0: All right. Where are you listening from, Marcus?
5: I'm listening from Babono.
0: And your signal is good?
5: Calvin Babono.
0: Okay,
5: Okay,
0: praise
5: God. I just want my radio a little too loud.
0: Yeah, because I'm hearing myself in the background.
5: Let me know it down.
0: Yes, please.
1: This is like Francis Jacques, or Gouge. Mm-hmm. In those, you know.
2: Grace, we fought because Grace. The city was not getting it at all.
5: Yeah. Yes, my brother.
0: Yes, sir. All right. So, okay, glad that.
5: Well, how was your day?
0: The day was a good one. I got the service. I got the service, and I got some rest. So, that's a good combination.
5: What I'd like you to do for me, I wish you in prayer.
0: Yes, definitely. But you know, Brother Marcus, you know what I always ask you, eh?
5: Yeah.
0: And is there a bull cow in the road that's blocking your way from going to church? Is there
5: a bad dog? No. Nothing blocking my way.
0: Nobody robbing you on the way?
5: Nobody.
0: There's nobody with guns or bombs or anything like that.
5: No,
0: right?
5: Not at all.
0: Okay,
5: at all.
0: So if God has provided a house of worship,
5: yes,
0: and He has provided a good road, and I think He has provided transportation for you as well.
5: Right.
0: So, you know, let's take advantage of these things.
5: Yes,
0: what
5: yes
0: you say?
5: That's true.
0: So we're planning for next week, God willing, yes?
1: And
5: yes, my brother.
1: He lives in Talbot.
5: So how's your family? How's your family?
0: We're good. Everybody is well by God's grace. I mean, everybody...
5: You know why I haven't heard from Pastor Miller?
0: Well, yes, Pastor Miller is on another side of the island.
5: Oh,
0: so,
5: okay,
0: yeah,
5: okay.
0: He doesn't make it to the studio on a Saturday night. But, yeah.
5: Give my regards.
0: Okay, will do.
5: Brother, so I want to listen to whatever topic you have. I'll try to make a contribution.
0: All right.
5: Marcus, nice to hear you. You know, glad to hear you back.
1: Brother Marcus.
0: All right. Brother Billy wants to say something to you.
5: I'm so joyful for that.
1: Brother Marcus.
5: Yes.
1: You have many churches around you.
5: La Bay Church?
1: You have many Adventist churches within your area.
5: Okay. Well, that's true.
1: You have the Sassanid Church.
5: Yeah.
1: You have the Babono Church.
5: Yeah.
1: You have Plateau.
5: Okay.
1: You have Gara.
5: Yeah.
1: All with less than 5 miles.
0: Pick one.
1: So
5: yes.
0: Okay.
5: Sure. I'll follow up on that.
0: We're planning for next week. All right. God willing.
5: Yeah.
0: All right. But it's good to hear from you.
5: Thank you.
0: All right. Blessings.
5: Enjoy the rest of the night and enjoy yourself. And I continue to listen to you all.
0: Thank you so much. All right. Appreciate it. All right.
2: One person that we have not heard for, I do not hear him during the day on Praise FM, Brother David Mitchell.
0: Yes. I have been saying that, and I've been meaning to follow up on him. And I have asked a couple of people, and they are saying the same thing, that they have not heard from him or about him. Mm-hmm. So we need to follow up.
2: Yeah.
0: We need to find out. Yes, but we I know some people. Some people were bothered by the fact that, you know, they were not getting the station day or night, you know, except if you were able to get online. And these are the things that tell us that Praise FM is meaningful to many people. And when it is not available, it's a sore point for many people. But we are grateful for the victory that God has given us in terms of being back on the air. And from what we are getting, and I am hoping that we'll get more responses, it really is an improvement that people are experiencing. Okay, we'll take a break and have our devotion. And then we'll get into some other things. It's Alphonse.
2: Okay. Before the devotion, I just want to shout out our special friends, our sick and shut-ins, Deborah Francois. She's out of Ireland. She's going to be here soon. Sister Thelma in Bacatel, the Central's family in Bacatel, Mr. Gaffer in Bacatel. Good night to all of you. Sister Valentine. Brother Cherry, good night, Brother Cherry. Sister Susie in Marchand. Brother Cole and family, good night. Thomasina and husband in the Bronx, New York. Sister Rosanna Ogis in Black Malay, good night to you. The Marchand crew. Mr. Aubrey in Bacatel. Eric in Arendelle Hill, good night. Mr. Joseph in Luttock Road. Sharon Matthew, good night to you. Brother Popo and family, good night, good night. Miss Lilia Joseph in Bacatel. Miss Clotilde and her son, Justin. Erica, good night to each and every one of you. We are happy that we can be here with you tonight as you sit with your radio and listen to the voice of God. Let us pray. Father God, which art in heaven, I ask of you to empty me from self. Put your words in my heart and in my mind, dear Father, that I can present it to your people. Those that are hearing your word, let it find lodgment on their heart. And let us listen to it and the things that are happening around us, that we may know that your coming is near and even at the door. Amen.
6: Amen.
1: Amen.
2: Okay, I'm going to read a known passage that I guess all of us have heard before. It's Matthew 24. And Jesus went out and departed from the temple, and his disciples came to him and to show them the buildings of the temple. And Jesus said unto them, see ye not that all these things? Verily I say unto you, there shall not be left here one stone upon another that shall not be thrown down. And as he sat upon the Mount of Olives, the disciples came unto him privately, saying, tell us, when shall these things be? And what shall be the sign of thy coming and of the end of the world? And Jesus answered and said unto them, take heed that no man deceive you. For many shall come in my name, saying, I am Christ, and shall deceive many. Before I go further, we hear that all the time. Last week I was reading something about two gentlemen, and both of them said they are Christ. They have their names, but they said that they are Jesus Christ. Mm-hmm. So we have to be very careful who said that they are Christ. And you shall hear of wars and rumors of wars. See that you be not troubled, for all these things must come to pass, but the end is not yet. I say we hear of wars and rumors of wars, and I don't believe it's rumor anymore, because wars are all about the place. Be ye not troubled that these things must come to pass, the end is not yet. For nations shall rise against nations, and kingdom against kingdom, and there shall be famine and pestilence and earthquake in diverse places. All these are the beginning of sorrows. Then shall they be delivered you up to be afflicted, and shall kill you. And ye shall be hated of all nations for thy name's sake. And they shall many be offended, and shall betray one another, and shall hate one another. But because many false prophets shall rise, and shall deceive many. And because iniquity shall abound, the love of many shall wax cold. But he that shall endure unto the end, the same shall be saved. And this gospel of the kingdom shall be preached unto all the world for a witness unto all nations, and then shall the end come. This is not new to any one of us. False Christ all about the place, false prophets all about the place. People will tell you they can work so much miracles, they can do so much, you know. And many have been offended and betrayed by one another. And he said, the love of many shall wax cold because iniquity shall abound. Mm-hmm. We see that every day, even in our families, among our church members. People get so cold because there is sin in our lives. 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
0: amen. Amen. Amen. Thank you very much for that important passage, Sister Alphonse. I am listening to you and I am actually surprised at how many familiar verses are in this passage. Mm-hmm. That many common texts that we make reference to, mm-hmm. we can find it in that. So much yeah. so that I think I heard Ella Bailey reciting it almost word for word because
2: yes.
0: almost all of the verses mm-hmm. in there are powerful common verses that holds up the Christian mm-hmm. in terms of warnings of things to come and yes. guidance for how we live. Mm-hmm. And so it's an important thing to be reminded of the familiar things, you know, mm-hmm. things that we are aware of, but we need to get a little bit of a reminder of. Mm-hmm. We have a caller, Praise FM. Good evening. Ok.
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0: No, but one thing I think Sister Alphonse will tell you is that you can send her messages.
2: Yes.
0: Right? If you can send her a message, she will get it and she can respond. Oh. But she may not be able to take a telephone call.
2: Mm-hmm. Right? But they may Sister Saint Rose. Therefore.
0: Yeah.
2: Dizè bon matin.
1: Last Sunday, we funeralized by the neighbor Charles.
0: Okay.
1: You know who's that? Neighbor Charles. Neighbor Charles was one of the founding fathers of the Babno Seventh Adventist Church. He died at age 95. He was the last remaining brother.
2: He passed away. I remember Sister Nelda made that announcement from the church that her uncle.
1: That's it.
2: He passed.
1: He was the last remaining of the seven brothers.
0: Mm-hmm. Okay.
1: Mm-hmm. He was buried last Sunday.
0: Mm-hmm.
1: And I made it my business to go to the funeral because I knew him very well.
2: Mm-hmm.
1: He was one that you could rely on. He was one of the men who was very staunch in his belief.
2: Mm-hmm.
1: He was one who would tell you one thing and do something else. Yeah. You know, he was one that you could have counted on, a man of principle.
0: All right.
1: Mm-hmm. And he was well spoken of. All what I heard last Sunday, I could vote for it.
0: Attest to that.
1: That was the person.
0: Yes. Okay.
1: Yes.
0: We also lost Sister Cauldron.
2: Yes.
1: Mm-hmm. Which Cauldron?
0: The mother of Anselmo Cauldron.
2: Lena
0: Cauldron. Sister Cauldron was well known here on Praise FM as a prayer warrior.
1: Right.
0: Also on the Morning Manor platform and so on. Sister Cauldron was very advanced in age and it's never an expected thing that we will lose a person, even though they are advanced in age.
2: Yeah.
1: Right.
0: But it was a little bit of a surprise. My neighbor was mentioning that to me, and she said, but she just saw her on one of the platforms, or I'm not sure where she had seen her recently. But that unfortunately is the way life is, and even more so.

0: Sorry, and it's not only for Sister Cauldron,
1: I
0: but
1: believe.
0: Sister Saint Rose and her family as well, and Brother Charles and his family as well, and the many other persons who have gone to sleep. I should also let you know that an uncle of mine passed away in the US on last Saturday, last Sabbath. What that means is that my uncle Amos is not my only uncle.
1: Left.
0: Right. So the his brother Isaac passed away,
1: Okay,
0: and
1: okay.
0: we extend condolences to him as well as to Isaac's children,
1: Okay.
0: and we pray that God will provide a measure of healing and comfort
1: Yes,
0: and
1: yes.
0: encouragement at this time. Whatever the circumstances, it's never an easy thing
1: Never easy,
0: to
1: no.
0: lose somebody, and God will do what He will do, and we will trust that He knows what He is doing, and
1: Yes.
0: we allow it to be so.
1: What we discovered recently is that most of our seniors at the
0: Seniors.
1: Bamboo Church have passed.
0: Yes.
1: We only maybe about one or two. So you know who's the lineup now? You know who line up now? People my age group that line up now. We
2: I'm a senior.
0: Don't
1: I don't know for you.
0: put yourself too early in the line, eh?
1: No,
0: Okay.
1: well, whether you want or not, you
0: Yeah,
1: line up
0: but
1: anyhow.
0: I understand what
1: Yeah.
0: you're saying,
1: Whether you
0: because
1: want or not, you haven't got to line up.
0: there is a generation
1: Yes, of course,
0: that
1: yes.
0: would have been the active
1: Right. Yeah,
0: members and leaders of
1: yeah.
0: the church,
1: They're
0: and these
1: gone.
0: people, many of them have gone sort of
1: Yes.
0: into a retirement phase.
1: That's right. That's
0: And
1: right.
0: unfortunately, the next thing that tends to happen is that we start to lose them
1: Yes.
0: one after the other.
1: Yeah.
2: You can't be there
0: And
2: forever.
0: right. And then you ask, okay, who is the next crop
1: That's
0: of
1: right.
0: persons
1: That's
0: who
1: right.
0: are serving as leaders
1: That's right.
0: and so on? And
1: That's
0: then
1: right.
0: these get to go into
1: Yeah.
0: their retirement phase.
1: That's right.
0: And that's the,
1: The cycle
0: you
1: of
0: know, the
1: life.
0: cycle, what do you say, the great circle of life,
1: That's
0: you
1: right.
0: know,
1: That's right.
0: that's the progression
1: That's it.
0: that is normal. When we lose our young people,
1: That's another story.
0: that's when we are breaking the cycle.
1: Yeah.
0: That's when we are out of step
1: Yeah.
0: with
1: Yeah.
0: how things are supposed to be.
1: Right.
0: You would expect that the older generation will move on to another phase,
1: Yeah.
0: and the younger persons will step into to the spaces that are created. They'll take up the mantle of leadership and lead the church into new territories and accomplish
1: Right.
0: new and greater things with the church. But when we start losing some of our young people who rightfully should be taking up their place, and when I say lose, I'm not only talking about death.
1: Not no.
0: I'm not only talking about death.
1: Medical condition.
0: But what I'm saying is that there are many healthy young people who
1: Right.
0: walk away from the
1: From the
0: church.
1: church, that too,
0: Yes.
1: yes.
0: And whereas the older generation move on because of age
1: Age.
0: and health issues
1: Right.
0: and so on,
1: Right.
0: the younger generation that we expect to rise up and to take up those positions, many of these people walk away from the church and
1: Right.
0: leave a void, so much so that some of the older folks have to continue carrying a
1: That's right.
0: load
1: Yep.
0: that rightfully they should be putting down. And on top of everything, they face the criticism of the quality of service that they provide. But really and truly, there should be younger persons
1: Should be
0: working
1: doing
0: alongside
1: that.
0: of them or even taking over that role and bringing the church to new places that God intends for it to be. So I keep saying we need to do everything that we can. We need to put as much energy into preserving our youth as we put into trying to bring in new converts.
1: Right.
0: Right? I really think that thought requires a little bit more attention. We go all out, right? I am not in the place to criticize evangelistic efforts. There's a place for it and there's a necessity for it. But while you're bringing in sheep, right? While you're bringing in sheep, the lambs that you have, you shouldn't be losing them.
1: If somebody using that.
0: Right? You shouldn't be using them. What's the saying? Lave la me,
1: Siate.
0: suyate. That's because we keep baptizing members and the church is not growing. I'm saying, but

0: have baptized 200 people. That church should be too small now. Mm-hmm. Because as if that church does not have space for 200 additional people. And then you ask yourself, but wait, where are the 200 people? Well, we siphoned some in, but the tank is leaking. While you're siphoning it in, the tank is also leaking. Mm-hmm. And then when you check, you still have the same amount that you had before you started anything.
1: Even less.
0: Well, that makes it so much more tragic. That's right.
1: Because if we have to be realistic, if we have to carry out a survey, we would agree that if most of the persons who were once in the church had to return, mm-hmm. the church would have been too small.
0: Of course.
1: All our congregations.
0: Of course.
1: Okay, and they are out there. Mm-hmm. They are definitely out there.
2: So many people out there are baptized Seventh Adventists.
1: Mm-hmm. Yes.
2: You just meet somebody, you talk to them, and the person will say to you, you know, I'm an Adventist. I have a son, my eldest son. Some time ago, he brought me a form. He was doing some business, and he wanted me on it, so he bring it. And it have his denomination. Denomination.
0: Yes.
2: So I see you have on it Seventh Day Adventist. Mm-hmm. I tell him, are you a Seventh Adventist? I mean, why are you asking me that? I was not born Catholic. I was born a Seventh Adventist. I grew up in the church.
1: And?
2: So that is who I am.
1: I see.
2: Everywhere I go and people will ask me, I'm a Seventh Adventist.
0: Yes, okay.
2: And I say to him, but look, you have a big cow thing carrying along your neck. Mm-hmm. Yeah, don't worry that. I'm a Seventh Day Adventist.
0: Yeah. Okay.
2: You know, so we find a lot of the children out there. They are Seventh Day Adventists. Because of the life they want to enjoy, you know, and the friends that they keep too. Because it's not easy for them to bring in their friends. It's easier for their friends to bring them out. Mm. But that is why you find them out there.
0: Right.
2: You know, but they know what is truth and they know.
0: Well,
1: the problem that the church faces when we lose a lot of our seniors is that there's a lack of stability. Mm-hmm. Because you would agree that the older folks are the ones that are responsible for stabilizing the ship. The younger one is supposed to steer the ship, whilst the older ones stabilize the ship. An example of this?
2: Sorry.
1: Simple. You go to the airport, okay? And if you wait in the waiting lounge for a little while, you would notice when the pilots are about to enter into the plane, look at who is there. There's a senior and a junior. Very unlikely you'll get two seniors. Mm-hmm. There's always one that is senior by experience, mm-hmm. and he has a junior one with him. What is the chief? What is the senior one doing there?
2: To train the junior.
1: He's there to, in the event things get rough, mm-hmm. you know, then he can put the little 2 cents that he has stored in his mind to work, mm-hmm. and save lives, mm-hmm. you know, and that is one of the problems that we have in the church with some of our young people. When they get into office, they tend to sidetrack the older ones as if they are not needed anymore again. They want to tell them, ah, si super, vous savez, harek, si we call la, si we call
2: what
1: she may, pour nous affaire,
2: you know. What you're saying, Brother Bailey, is true.
1: And that, I know that what I'm saying.
2: Yes, because some of them, you will want to teach them something.
1: They don't
2: tell. They will tell you that it's thing of old time.
1: Yeah. But you see, because then you know why they speak like that? Because they do not understand the statement that Joel made. Joel 2 or whatever it is. In the last days, God is going to pour out his spirit upon all flesh.
2: Yes.
1: The young men shall see dreams and the old men shall have visions. What does that mean? Uh-huh. It has a meaning. It just simply means the young and the old work together to accomplish the work. The young and the old must work together. There's not supposed to be a dichotomy, you know? Somehow there's a bridge. Yeah.
0: There's
1: a big bridge to cross.
0: There's a verse in Isaiah, and I just looked it up. Isaiah 54, verse 2.
1: Yes.
0: Right? I first became aware of this verse in a sermon that Pastor Emmanuel was preaching. Now, okay, to be honest with you, I cannot remember whether that was the point that he was making, but okay, that was the revelation that I got mm-hmm. from that verse. Isaiah 54, verse 2 says, "Enlarge the place of your tent, and let the curtains of your habitations be stretched out. Mm-hmm. Do not hold back. Mm-hmm. Lengthen your cords and strengthen your stakes."
1: Right.
0: What I, the last part of that verse, I saw young people and older folks.
1: Right. Mm-hmm.
0: Right? What does it mean when it says lengthen your cords?
1: Yes.
0: Right? Mm-hmm. My understanding of that is expansion, growth.
1: Of course.
0: Go into areas right. that you have not gone before. Right. Take that rope and right. run with it.
1: Right.
0: Mm-hmm. Now,
1: and you mentioned something about strength or something.
0: We come into that.
1: Okay,
0: we come
1: good,
0: into
1: good,
0: that.
1: Good, great, great.
0: The
1: great.
0: First part of it is young people have an energy
1: yes.
0: that older folks don't have.
1: That's it.
0: Young people have a daring nature, mm-hmm. a willingness to break into areas that have not been touched before. Mm-hmm. Some of the older folks may be a little bit worried about that.
1: Yes.
0: But the young people, they have there's a braveness that they have to challenge the status quo mm-hmm. and to go into it. So lengthen the cords. Mm-hmm. That's part one.
1: Right.
0: But part two of that says, strengthen your stakes.
1: That's right.
0: Strengthen your stakes. That's the tent pegs. Mm-hmm. These two things have to go. You stretch the cord mm-hmm. and you wrap it around the tent pegs. But right. the tent pegs is stability.
1: That's right.
0: Right? The tent pegs is what you drive down in the ground right. that's not supposed to move.
1: That's right.
0: Right? That's the right. older folks.
1: That's
0: the
1: right.
0: older folks know about stability, yes. about right. hunkering down, about right. making firm. Sure things remain firm that's and right. unmoved.
1: That's right.
0: Right?
1: That's right.
0: But I'll tell you what, if you let the older folks put the tent peg right there next to the tent, mm. that tent is not going to expand.
1: Not at all.
0: You have to let the young people yes. run with that rope.
1: Right.
0: And where they stop, put that peg down
1: that's
0: in.
1: Right.
0: Now the fault is probably on both sides.
1: Both sides.
0: Mm-hmm. Right? I am not willing to give one credit more than the other,
1: both
0: nor
1: sides.
0: One blame more than the other.
1: Both sides.
0: There are many congregations, mm-hmm. right, where the thinking is, oh, as I say to my wife, and leave the children out of that.
1: Yeah.
0: Leave the children out of that. Mm-hmm. There should be, I keep saying this, there should be no department mm-hmm. of the church that does not have young people.
1: Exactly.
0: No department. Every department should pull one or two young people,
1: yes.
0: you know, next to the leader.
1: That's right.
2: Yes.
0: To say, this is what we're doing. This is how we're doing it.
1: That's
0: this
1: right.
0: is why we're doing it.
1: That's right.
0: To help shape their thinking and understanding mm-hmm. in what is being done.
1: Right.
0: And to be willing also to let the young people make a contribution and say, mm-hmm. Elder so-and-so, but there's an easier way to do that.
1: Mm-hmm.
0: Right, there's a faster way to do that.
1: Right.
0: Why are we? Yeah, I know we have always done it this way.
1: Right.
0: We have a notebook
1: right.
0: and we're doing this and that.
1: Right.
0: But the young people say, "But Elder, we can just tap two yeah. taps on the computers,
1: right.
0: and that
1: right.
0: thing is done,
1: right.
0: and that thing will calculate things all by itself for you."
1: Right.
0: So why are we doing this old notebook thing?
1: Right.
0: Right. Mm-hmm. One, the elderly folks pulling younger folks close to them.
1: Mm-hmm.
0: And on the flip side of that, the younger folks, when they are planning, when they are working, to try to ensure that there are some older heads close to them.
1: Right.
0: So that they, first of all, you know, there are so many things that the church has done in the past.
1: Mm-hmm.
0: And so many mistakes that the church has made
1: of course,
0: the past.
1: Of course.
0: That you, a young, fresh person with some ideas, you may be thinking of something that has already been done.
1: Mm-hmm.
0: Been there, done that. You don't want to fail a new failure in this era that has been failed in the previous era. So an older person can say to my brother, we tried that the last time. We have done that before. and this and this and that is why it did not work. Mm-hmm. Now, if you can suggest some new ways of looking at it, new ways of approaching it, maybe we can try it. But if you are going with what you're going with there, that's exactly what we did before. It did not work. Mm-hmm. It will not work again.
1: Okay.
0: So there is a back and forth, a combination that needs to happen of stretching that rope and securing the peg. Right. That combination, one alone is not going to work.
1: Okay. So what I am getting from you, you started saying it, but you didn't finish.
0: Mm-hmm.
1: We the older folks have to understand that the younger generation, the methods that they are going to use may not be the same method that we are
0: using. That's right.
1: Okay? So we have to allow them to utilize the technology that they have and support them instead of beating up on them.
0: That's it. That's it.
1: Okay? All right. So I like to give examples. So if we won't go down to Viewfort. You decide to take a boat. You decide to drive. And I decide to take a horse. But we are going down to Viewfort. We want to meet there for 9 o'clock.
0: Right.
1: The method we use, the manner that we use to go down to Viewfort is not important. What is important is getting there.
2: It's to get there.
1: And what I said again.
0: Okay.
1: I use a horse.
0: Finish it because I may have a response to that. All right, go on. I don't want to jump in before.
1: I have a horse.
0: Yes.
1: You have a car.
0: Yes.
1: Okay. But we want to get it for 9 o'clock.
0: Right.
1: We agreed to meet there for 9 o'clock.
0: Mm-hmm.
1: So whether you use your car or I use my horse or you use your foot, what matters is getting there. Right? What matters is you getting there.
0: I don't know if I agree with that. But
1: Okay.
0: So let's use that analogy.
1: Uh-huh.
0: Okay. So Elder Bailey is going on in a horse, clippity-clop. All right?
1: My horse.
0: Right. I am going down on a minibus.
1: Yes.
0: Right?
1: Mm-hmm.
0: Now, let's just... Okay, how many people can fit on a horse?
2: Two.
0: It'll be one person for sure. Two persons, if you're going all the way down to Viewfort, that'll be abuse. Right? But if I have a minibus, right, first of all, I can take multiple persons down with me,
1: right?
0: On that bus, it is a captive audience that I have.
1: Right.
0: So while I have you on that bus, there are certain messages I can drop for you, certain kinds of music I can play, certain conversations that I can have, certain experiences we can have together on the bus. We are both getting there.
1: Mm-hmm.
0: We will likely both get there on time.
1: On time. Yes.
0: Right? You, on the other hand, you have to leave Castries about 4:30 in the morning to get there for 9 o'clock.
1: That's right.
0: That's a lot. In all that
1: time. But that's what your business is getting that matters.
0: No, but you see, the thing is, if the young person can show you, but Elder Bailey, you can save some of that time.
1: Right.
0: And you can accomplish some other things during that time.
1: Right.
0: Right? Rather than do it this way.
1: Right.
0: So the destination is still the same.
1: Right.
0: But sometimes you can gather and achieve more along the way.
1: Right.
0: Using one method as opposed to the other.
1: Understood.
2: There's some sacrifices that have to be done.
1: I understand all of that.
0: Right.
1: I understand all of that. But what I'm looking at is the fact that we want to get there at a certain time.
0: Mm-hmm.
1: Okay. So whether I leave earlier by using a vehicle or some means of transportation that will take me there slower, or you use another means that gets you there faster, the important thing is to get there. Oh, the hand of tortoise.
2: Yeah, the hand of tortoise.
1: Yeah, the hand of tortoise. Yeah.
2: We've been on a minibus, one person on a minibus, and the other one is driving a car.
1: Yeah.
2: That minibus is going to stop often on pickup and drop back, and but you're driving your car all the way.
1: Right.
2: So it to me that you with that car will get there before the minibus.
1: Okay, you remember the hare and the tortoise?
2: Yes.
1: No, sorry, very well.
2: Stobart Shaw wins the race.
1: Guaranteed he's going to win.
2: Yes.
1: The hare, he's
2: the
1: fast.
2: Hare going, yeah.
1: He on the plane. He will get there. But the persistency of the tortoise, he knows that's the rate he's going at.
2: Yes.
1: He's going there and slow but slow. But he's going all the time. And when Mr. Tortoise look up,
2: stop to rest.
0: But you see, I get what you're saying.
1: Right.
0: What I want us to understand, and maybe this is one of the challenges that we have between the two generations.
1: Yeah.
0: Because I hear what you're saying, that the ultimate goal is getting there on time.
1: Right.
0: Right? The arrival.
1: The arrival.
0: Younger people will see an objective in how you get there.
1: Right.
0: In the manner of getting there.
1: Right.
0: And that maybe older persons may not see.
1: Right.
0: To see the important thing is getting there. What you fussing about? Right. You get in there for 9 o'clock.
1: That's right.
0: But the younger people will talk to you about the experience in getting there.
1: Right.
0: That matters to them.
1: That's what I'm saying.
0: So even in understanding how we should work together, we need to also understand that sometimes our objectives are not exactly matched.
1: Right.
0: Right? Because it's a question of, we have a generation that's a little bit more concerned about the experience.
1: Right.
0: What's the experience that we're having? Right? As opposed to maybe another generation that's just concerned about the end objective of being there.
1: Of being there, yes.
0: Right? So again, it's about one trying to understand the other.
1: Right.
0: And making allowances. I look at what Paul says in the Bible, right? And Paul keeps saying, listen, you want me to be a Greek? I'll be a Greek.
1: Right.
0: You want me to be a Dominican?
1: I'll be a Dominican.
0: Right? You want me to be Bajan? I'll be Bajan. Listen, I'll be all things to all men.
1: Yeah, that's right.
0: So that I can save some.
1: That's right.
0: And Paul was saying that he was willing to let go of his personal preferences.
1: That's right.
0: Because he understood that the ultimate objective was Jesus Christ.
1: That's right.
0: And he says, what does it matter? Why I speak Pato, I speak English. I mean, that's not a big deal to me.
1: Right.
0: The question is, am I delivering Jesus Christ?
1: Right.
0: Now, we, in our times, tend not to be like that.
1: That's the point I'm making.
0: Right? Because there are some older folks who will say, that's not how it was done in the past.
1: Yeah, yeah.
0: In my day, that's not how it was done. Yeah. And there are some younger people who say, oh, them old people, them people slow, them people don't want to use the technology, afraid of this and that and so on and so on. God has asked us through the writings of Paul to consider the other. Consider the other.
1: Mm-hmm.
0: And stop holding so tightly to what is your preference.
1: Yes. Yeah.
0: Stop holding so tightly. Now, that's a hard thing to ask.
1: Mm-hmm.
0: Because your preference is your preference.
1: Yeah.
0: It's the thing that you like. It's the thing that you're comfortable with.
1: Mm-hmm.
0: It's the thing that you want to do all day long, every day. Right? But the advice that we're given is be willing to let go of that.
1: Yeah.
0: Be willing to let go of that. So you don't like reggae music. You can't stand reggae music. What if there's a gospel message in a reggae song that somebody likes? You'll make them turn off the radio because that doesn't fit with your preference. What if it's blessing somebody? What if it's bringing a person closer in their relationship with God?
1: I have that. I experience this almost every week on my job because of my experience of working in a big country. Okay, certain things that I would do and do it the American way, people won't understand me because they say that, and I'm sitting there wasting time.
0: Mm-hmm.
1: And so, but if you do it this way, it's going to be faster. Oh, another one again. Well, we have a set of tools now. Why would you want to use your hammer, pok, when you can use a nail gun for trigger, tap, but you're wasting more time. Oh, but that's what I know. That's how I understand that that's what you know. But get on board with the new technology.
0: That's right.
1: You see?
0: That's right.
1: Now, the younger generation will have the new technology, and I will have some difficulty understanding how to get into it.
0: Mm-hmm.
1: I have to respect that.
0: Yeah.
1: I have to respect that. And that is where the dichotomy comes in, because I do not want to, I don't want to walk along with them because I can't understand what they are doing. Well, too bad for you. If you can't jump on board, then you have to understand it. They will go ahead of you.
0: Yes.
1: They leave you right there. You see? But we are not supposed to allow these things to cause us to be bitter against each other.
0: That's right.
1: And
0: that's
1: right. And retard the work of God. That's the point that I'm making. And yeah, it's common among us, okay? We see the young people doing things differently. We want to beat up on them because we can't understand how they are doing it. At the end of the day, and I agree with what you said, with what Paul said. Paul said he was everything to everybody that he may win Christ.
0: Yes.
1: Bottom
0: yes.
1: line.
0: Mm-hmm.
1: Bottom line, that's
0: yeah,
1: it.
0: Yeah, for he said, for me to live is Christ.
1: Yes.
0: Mm-hmm. There's nothing else, you know. There's nothing about my culture, this, and my... The part of the problem, and this is my interpretation, I stand corrected on this, right? Part of my problem, my concern, or thought of the problem, is that there used to be a time when there were certain things we used to preach from the pulpit.
1: Mm-hmm.
0: We used to preach these things as doctrinal.
1: Yeah.
0: But they were never doctrinal.
1: They were never doctrinal. Yeah, I agree.
0: They were never doctrinal. They were the culture of the time.
1: Right.
0: They were the preferences that people had.
1: Mm-hmm.
0: They were the influences of the pastors at the time.
1: Right.
0: It was that.
1: Mm-hmm.
0: It was simply what the culture was that was reigning at the time.
1: Right.
0: But we preach some of these things from the pulpit as if it is thus saith the Lord.
1: Right.
0: And the people of that generation, they accepted these things as thus saith the Lord. So now that they have a generation that rises up and they don't have an appreciation for that and they push these things aside, you start to think, wait, who are these people? These people are not among us. These people are not converted. These people are not spiritual. Look what they're doing.
1: I can give you a typical
0: things
1: example
0: that we have
1: that.
0: Preached against.
2: Yeah,
1: I can give you a good example of that.
0: Uh-huh.
1: Okay? When I grew up, the church was strict on discipline. A bad guy. This fellowship. Almost anything that you
0: yes.
1: do. Drop you.
0: Yeah.
1: Now it don't happen.
0: Mm-hmm.
1: So you'd had the older folks telling you, "Leglisla paka, discipline person, tout moun ka fè sa yo vle." But they don't understand that some of what we did before was not right.
0: That was not right.
1: It just was not right.
0: Yes.
1: And if we have to be honest, we would agree that there are some people that we throw out there.
0: Yeah.
1: We'd have a hard time going to look for them, going to weed for them out.
0: That's right.
1: Okay,
0: that's right.
1: We did what we did, what we thought that was right was not the right thing.
0: Yeah.
1: Okay, a lady comes to church to have a baby dedicated. It can't be done in the church. You have to go and hide her in a box to get it done. You know,
2: and she's not married.
1: And she's not married. You understand all kind of stuff like that. You know, oh, we were tough. On
0: yes.
1: Discipline.
0: Yeah.
1: Okay.
2: If you have to go to the platform, you don't have a hat. You can't go on the platform. You need to have your heart.
0: Let's not even open that one. Let's not even open that one.
1: So,
0: you know, I had an experience of a pastor that gave me a different perspective of this issue. Same thing you mentioned.
1: Mm-hmm.
0: A young lady is pregnant. Right? The pastor visits with the first elder. And the pastor says, listen, you're not here for punishment or no. In fact, if any of that has to be dealt with, we're not dealing with this right now. Right now, our first concern is the health and well-being of the mother
1: and the baby.
0: And the baby. We are not going to take any action that would create stress for that situation. Let the mother go to her full term.
1: Mm-hmm.
0: Let the mother give birth to the child. If there's anything that needs to be done, we can see to that after the fact.
1: Mm-hmm.
0: And I sat back and I looked at that and I say, wow, Wow, that's a different face of the church.
1: That's right.
0: That's a different face of the church. That's as right. You said, it used to be, listen, as long as there is proof of...
1: Out you go.
0: You know, the hammer would come down and the axe will fall and you cut this person off. Right.
1: And brother, let me help you a little bit again. Mm-hmm. They would cut you off so bad that the father's name would not even be entered on the birth certificate.
0: Okay, yeah.
1: Huh?
0: Mm-hmm.
1: The father's name would not be entered on the birth certificate.
0: Yeah.
1: So if you look at the birth certificate, mother's name, name of the infant, and there's a slot for father's name. Right. Blank.
0: Yes.
1: So this lady got pregnant by herself. Mm-hmm. And even when you know the father, when you know who the father is, the name is not entered.
0: Yeah.
2: But I don't know. I don't know about that for the church.
1: Huh?
2: I don't know about that for the church.
0: No, but remember that there used to be a document that came from the church. There was a baptismal certificate. What do you call it?
1: A birth certificate.
0: Birth and baptismal certificate. Well, now it's combined.
1: Right.
2: Yeah.
0: Right? But there used to be two different
1: ones,
0: documents.
1: That's
0: one
1: right, yeah.
0: that came just from the church and the other one that was officially the government's thing.
1: Yeah.
0: They have combined the two now, so that's just one thing.
1: Right.
0: But yeah, the church used to have that approach. Yeah.
2: When you go to give birth at the hospital, they would ask you while filling in your documents your baby's father's name.
1: Oh, okay.
2: So you would find if you want to put the child name, the father, you would put the father. If you don't want to put the father,
1: right? Well,
2: but I don't know for the church.
1: It was not that way. Okay, if the child was born out of wedlock, the father's name would not be entered on the birth certificate. Okay? Let me give you a little more. Nursing. Okay? If you had gotten pregnant as a student nurse.
0: Yeah.
1: Lakai.
0: Teaching as well.
2: As a teacher too.
0: Teaching Lakai, as well, yeah.
2: Yes.
1: Oh, yeah, teaching also, yes.
0: Mm-hmm. Yes.
1: Yes. Off you go. Okay? You lose it. All right? And listen to me. That was the reason why they used to find so many.
0: Okay.
1: Okay. I'll stop right there.
0: It is.
1: Don't kiss about me. And don't kiss about
0: me. Yes.
1: Yeah.
0: All right. But, yeah.
1: Until somebody got wise enough to realize that is not right.
0: Yeah. But,
1: you know,
0: but what?
1: That is not right.
0: What I am, I don't know if the word is concerned or disappointed. What I'd like to see happen in our churches, for us to come out and openly say these things.
1: Yes. Yeah.
0: Say we used to do so
1: it
0: and so
1: way.
0: And so.
1: Yeah.
0: We now understand things a little differently. Yeah. So we are no longer, because I'm telling you, there are many older folks. I don't blame them too much because
1: that's what they grew up with.
0: That is what they entered the church with,
1: yes.
0: And that is what was actively taught in the church
1: of
0: at
1: course,
0: the time.
1: Of course, yes.
0: And they accepted it.
1: Yes.
0: They accepted it as part of their conversion experience.
1: Yes.
0: So that for now, for you to say to these, for these people to look around the church and realize that those same things are being disregarded and nobody's saying anything.
1: Right.
0: Right, so they have to be concerned.
1: What
0: has happened to our church? That's not the church that I knew.
1: No.
0: That's not the church. That's not the standards
1: that
0: the church has had.
1: That's right. Yeah.
0: But a lot of it, and I'm saying a lot of it, because some of it is not. Some of it is simply a collapse of standards.
1: Right. Some of it definitely.
0: But
1: definitely.
0: Some of it is a difference in our understanding of what it should be.
1: That's
0: and
1: right.
0: And I want to appeal to the leadership of our churches.
1: Mm-hmm.
0: Come out and address these issues.
1: They have to address it, yes.
0: Address these issues. You know that there were certain things that were preached actively from the pulpit.
1: That's right.
0: Right? We have a different understanding now.
1: Yes. Light
0: right?
1: has come.
0: And this is not it, and these are not fundamental doctrinal issues.
1: That's right.
0: But there are differences in what we practiced. Mm-hmm. There are differences in what we did. Today I was talking to a friend of mine and describing an experience I had in the US. Right? So I'm at school in the US. A friend from Trinidad has come up to school, right? And I remember her coming to me and she's saying to me, Dale, I am so uncomfortable. I ask, why are you uncomfortable? She's wearing pants in church. Mm. And I'm trying to understand, why is she uncomfortable? She said, I've never worn pants in church before. Mm-hmm. But it's the winter.
1: Mm-hmm.
0: is the winter in Michigan. Mm-hmm. It is cold.
1: Cold.
0: And you couldn't just wear an ordinary skirt mm-hmm. or dress as you would in the hot Caribbean. Mm-hmm. Right? You have to secure and protect your body.
1: Your legs, yes, of
0: right?
1: course.
0: Right? And the warmth of your body, because you're going to be out in this.
1: Of course.
0: But she has had such a cultural experience in the Caribbean.
1: Right.
0: Where that was a no-no.
1: A no-no, yes.
0: An absolute no-no. Mm-hmm. Now she's in a place where she knows it's necessary.
2: But
0: she is so uncomfortable with it because that's not an experience she's used
1: to.
0: Right? And so we had to talk about that and say, listen, this is not salvation. This is not salvation. This is not doctrine. This is not, you know, this is your living in this world. Mm-hmm. Right? But there are people who will hold on to that as if it is on par with the Sabbath commandment.
1: That's right.
0: It's on par with the state of the dead. Mm-hmm. It's on par with all of these things. Mm-hmm. And to be fair, we used to teach it like that.
1: We used to teach it like that.
0: And now that the thinking is shifting, we need to explain the shift. Because the people who went along with it are still going along with it, and they are now finding themselves, you know, at variance with the congregation, especially the younger members of the congregation. They're finding themselves at variance with these people, and they are having difficulty reconciling, what they know and what they accept and what they believe with what they're seeing happening in front of them.
2: Yeah, in spite of how it is with technology and the young people and everything else, I believe and I know for myself, growing up in the church, I was like 8 years, just after I made my first communion, my mother became a Seventh-day Adventist. So I grew up in the Adventist church. Mm-hmm. And I can see, I'm saying it with all my heart, the Adventist church then... Mm-hmm. And now
1: it's different.
2: It's a different Adventist church.
1: We know that. They're not getting from that.
0: But
2: young people, they have no regard for the elderly. They want to do whatever they want to do. And there's no kind of to say, well, you will tell somebody, a young person, that this is not right or this is, you know. Like if the church, there's no, how we should say, in Creole, you say, la pani piasu wega,
1: you know? No discipline.
2: No,
1: discipline.
2: No discipline. Yeah. Nothing. Right.
1: Yeah.
0: But the thing is, though, how do I say that? The world back then is different from the world today.
2: Yes, I understand that.
0: Right? So it is not so much that things have changed in the church. Things have changed in the entire society, right? So a lot of you are right. It is not the same. There is a difference. But I also want to ask the question, isn't it normal for things to change? I know that in a lot of ways, the change is a decline.
1: Yes.
0: But nothing stays the same in this world. I don't think people who were elderly when you were 8 years old, I'm sure they will say things are different when you were 8 years old than how it was before.
1: Right.
0: So things are changing all the time. Things are always changing. Right? Brother Bailey, your father will tell you it was different when he became an Adventist.
1: Yes.
0: You know? To the time when you were born, and so on and so on. Yeah. Things are changing all the time. It is normal for things to change. The concern is when the change is a decline.
1: It's a decline. Yes.
0: That's when I think we should be concerned. Not to be bothered because it's changed, but to be concerned if it has got worse. Mm-hmm. And if maybe the changes in the church is out of step with what is happening in the general society. Because, frankly, the behavior and attitude of young people generally has changed, right? Yes. The kinds of pressures that the society would put on young people for them to behave in a certain way. These pressures don't exist anymore.
2: But right? Let me ask you a question.
0: Yes.
2: Two young people, they're not even in courtship.
0: Mm-hmm.
2: That's just what we call boyfriend and girlfriend.
0: Mm-hmm.
2: They are not in courtship. And they are sitting in church.
0: Mm-hmm.
2: And the young man has his hand around the young lady and they are sitting in church.
0: Wow. Wow.
2: Are you telling me because of our culture now, these two people have to be sitting in the church that way?
0: No, they don't have to be sitting that way.
1: Don't they know
2: with all their educations, they went to universities and this and don't they know that this is not right?
0: They don't know
2: They don't know that?
0: They don't know it how you know it.
2: How
0: now, you are looking at that and your mind is going much further than what you're seeing. You are understanding how that looks. You're understanding what that could lead to. You're understanding things like, you know, that there should be a progression and that has gone too far, too fast. These are the kind of things that you are seeing with a more mature mind.
1: Right.
0: They're not seeing that. I don't think that's what they are seeing. Now, this is where the more mature mind needs to meet with the immature mind and give a little caution, give a little encouragement, and to be careful in how it is done.
1: How it is done, yes.
0: So that you don't develop a rebellion and a resistance in those young people, right? Or for them to think, oh, these people mind our business, and you know, you don't want an angry response. You want them to get a sense that, wow, sister Alphonse really looking out for us. You know, that lady is concerned about us. That lady wants to see us, you know, grow up in a wholesome and helpful way. That's the response that we want to produce. And we who are approaching them have to bear that in mind and to exercise a little bit of tact. That word tact, I keep thinking about it. I love my grandmother. My grandmother did not have that word anywhere in her being. Right? My grandmother, with all the love that I had for her, was rough.
1: Rough, to tell you like it is.
0: Rough. Yeah. I have told many people that I got to the place of listening to what my grandmother meant rather than what she said. I had to bring myself to that place because I used to get so angry, right? That I don't know, it must be the Holy Spirit that spoke to me and said, find out what she means. Don't listen to the words she's saying. And then the realization became very clear. That lady loves me. Mm-hmm. That lady is concerned about me. That lady is seeing me going into areas that she she's a little worried that she can't go in these places with me.
1: Yeah.
0: And she wants to be sure that I am safe and that, you know, I am not going to be at risk.
2: Mm-hmm.
0: Right? That is what I eventually understood.
1: Yeah.
0: But when the words were coming out, oh Lord, you know, the words themselves were not communicating that. But you have to listen to what is behind the words, right? And I think for both young and old, we have to be able to listen to that. Because sometimes the words that are up front, it can feel offensive.
2: Yeah.
0: Right? It can feel offensive.
2: In my teenage years in church, my mother, we would go down to Catholic church altogether, Sunday night, Wednesday night, we went on to church. Now, sometimes we stay back talking to our friends.
0: Uh-huh.
2: My mother walk up the road. And this young man would always watch me when I go in. He always want to drop me halfway. Uh-huh. You know, so it happened one Sunday night. My mother was not in church. He walked as far as by Branford shop.
0: Uh-huh.
2: Now, this neighbor, Seventh-day Adventist, she got home before me and she went straight to my mother's house. And she said to my mother, Memti nomna wale pua. Uwa you mashe mute shime.
1: Of course.
2: Ekle ivi bobran 40 nomna vie. Now, my mother already waiting for me.
0: Yes.
1: Of course.
2: Because the time church over, I should already be at home.
1: Of course.
2: The lady is older than me, and she walked past me, and I'm still behind. So, my mother sit down there with this enamel basin.
1: Yeah.
2: She sit down there waiting for me with that. And she tell me, when I she tell me, moi j'adou, ti nom sa la, c'est pap, pièce Christian. 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And by the time she talking to me, I tell you, brethren, on my back is basin, eh?
1: Of course.
2: Oh. Yes. Bagatan. Basin on my back. Bap, bap, bap on my back. Because j'ai parlé moi.
1: Bagatan.
2: J'ai parlé moi pour t'inom ça là. Mais t'inom ça là, c'est pas Christian. Now, you will say, well, a child that time, 14 years, and, you know, you will want to talk to that child, tell her, well, that is dangerous and whatever. You know, now you will talk to a child, but in those days, there's nothing like talking.
0: No, that generation didn't have that in them.
2: No,
0: they didn't see that anywhere.
2: No,
0: they didn't have any models of that.
2: It
0: and
2: just bomb a base in
0: yeah,
2: way.
0: Yeah, yeah. Yeah, and look how you remember that. Still,
2: yes,
0: yeah.
1: And sometimes you know what they did was it's so wrong. They because of the experience that they have and the corrupt mind. Their mind that corrupt, you know.
0: Yeah.
1: They can already foresee some form of corruption that don't even exist yet.
2: Yes, yeah.
1: You may not even be nowhere near there.
0: Right.
1: But they because of their exposure, they feel that's the way that you're going to go.
0: Right.
2: But and they might never go so there. True, eh? My mother used to open her mouth and say, sukwe umene pies bude in siya bama.
0: Where
2: the belly
0: you
2: coming from?
0: You just walking on the just public road. Public road with somebody.
2: Where the belly coming from?
1: Yes.
0: Yeah, but so that's the same thing I was saying to you, Sister Alphonse. You see these two people. The people are in church, right? Somebody put an arm on the people bench. They put their arm in, not a rug again. The person.
2: I remember that it was a Sunday night. Just that experience, and the pastor was on the platform. That's good many years ago, and he said to them, "Are y'all married?"
0: Wow!
2: And they said no. He said, well, y'all sit down there. That's for married couples. Tell the young man, put your hand down and move yourself down. You cannot sit so close.
0: Publicly in church.
2: Yeah.
0: Oh, my. Oh, my. Yeah. Now, anyway.
2: You know that very well.
0: I don't even know what to say about that. Because I tell you, there was a way that things were done in the past that, wow.
2: What I think, Brother Dale, when they do these things to you, you will feel so ashamed.
1: You will
2: not do it again.
1: Yeah.
0: But here's the thing. Listen, these days I'm listening to a preacher who's preaching a series on Job. Right, and one of the things that he is saying that has registered with me, right, he's talking about Job's friends talking to him, and he says counseling people with embarrassment is not helpful
1: at all.
0: Right, you criticizing somebody, you judging the person. You calling on them things that have not happened, things that they have not done, things, you know, that you are imagining, but that is not true about the person, right? And then tying that with a public embarrassment of the person, that's not counseling and that's not God's way of doing things. But you are right. A lot of the what they call discipline, right? Which is really punishment, not discipline, was based on embarrassment, right?
2: You.
0: And with the expectation that you're not going to want that to happen to you, so you're not going to do it again.
2: Yes.
0: This week I attended a presentation, and the presenter was saying, punishment is something that will control the behavior when the punisher is around. Discipline is something that will control the behavior when the discipliner is not around.
2: Okay.
0: You understand?
1: Yeah.
0: If I threaten to hit you, then you will behave yourself in a certain way whenever I'm around. Whenever because you know you're afraid of being hit, so you're going to conduct yourself in a way that you're not going to get hit. But as soon as I'm not around, but you're not there to hit me, so I can do whatever I want right? Discipline, on the other hand, is what you will do that will stay with the person, that even when the person who has disciplined them is not around, that discipline is within them. Yes. They are not afraid. They are not embarrassed. They know and understand that this is the right and helpful way to behave. And so they'll conduct themselves in that way. A lot of the older ways of doing things it was based on embarrassment, insult, and it might have bordered on abuse in a lot of cases. Now, one of the things I tell people is that, and there are people who say, oh, I got licks and look, nothing happened to me. I keep telling people that the issue was not the physical corporal punishment. No. That was not the issue. The issue was that there were consequences for behaviors. Now, the consequence doesn't have to be licks. It doesn't have to be licks. What registers with children is that there are consequences. And if you ensure that there's a consequence and the child knows that I did this and the consequence came and the child is not disappointed because they say, my mother will do this, my father will do this if I behave this way. They behave this way, and surely enough, the parent did not disappoint them. The parent gave the appropriate response. And now that it's registered in the mind of the child, my mother doesn't want me to behave this way. Because if I do, this is the consequence that will follow. Right? In the olden days, the consequence was always licks.
1: The rod.
0: It was always that.
1: The rod.
0: Right? Yeah. But it does not have to be that. It is the fact that there is a response from the parent that registers it in the mind of the child that this is the way my parents want me to go. This is the way that my parents do not want me to go. You know? And to be hitting a child with a basin. Like, I mean,
2: I don't know if she couldn't find a belt or anything. Yeah. She'd sit down waiting. That little basin, you know, little hand basin. Eyeball basin. Super ton, quite.
0: Yeah, but I don't know.
1: You know, that did not do any good, you know. And that's what the older folks didn't understand. I can use my own personal experience. I used to get licks almost every day.
0: Mm.
1: And excuse me, you think I got any better?
0: No.
1: There were reasons for my behavior.
0: Okay.
1: I was resentful because of certain things that was happening in the house. And first of all, I used to pee in bed a lot. I used to pee in bed a lot. So my father used to put me outside of the house anytime he get up in the morning, early morning, and what bed? Sack church or fertilizer bag and crocus bag. My bed wet, outside. Okay? Open the door, throw me outside, and I will stay there until daybreak. Okay?
0: Wow.
1: Now, all right, so tonight again, I pee. Next night, tomorrow morning, same thing. Every time, same thing. I'm always outside. And then, so then now, the children now would call me all kinds of names. They have go to school, they call me all kinds of names now. Because I cannot take out my vendetta against my father, I took it upon the children. You understand? That would cause me to get more blows again. You see?
0: Yeah.
1: You know? And then now, the more he beat me, the more I will not cry. So get more angry again. You want me to cry? I'm not crying. And we first cry.
2: Why children that's accustomed of getting licks when their parents beat them, they don't cry?
1: Well, there's an anger inside of them. They just don't cry. If you could understand what is going on in that child's mind, you would realize there's something going on. There's something wrong with that child.
0: Yeah.
1: Because you beat him and he's not crying. I'm not crying.
0: Mm-hmm. Yeah, there's a rebellion that is building up in the individual. And the thing about that is
1: it's a bomb waiting to explode.
0: Yeah, that is it. Because it's an accumulation of trauma.
1: Yeah.
0: It's an accumulation of trauma, and you said it right, Elder Bailey. Yeah. Certain places to release may not be safe.
1: Right.
0: So you do a calculation and you say, listen, if I release in on my father, it's going to be worse for me.
1: Yeah.
0: Let me just leave that one alone. Yeah. But you see that little boy who is defenseless.
1: Yes.
0: I'm a little bit bigger than him.
1: Yeah.
0: He have no backer. Yes. He has, you know, that's where you take it out. And you see a lot of these children behave in these ways, abuse other little children, rude in the classroom, because I know the teacher can't beat me.
1: Yeah.
0: The way my father is beating me, I know the teacher can't beat me that way. Mm-hmm. So I let the teacher have it.
1: Yeah.
0: And you see a lot of these things coming out.
1: Yeah.
0: But it is, these days in the at least in my world, they use the term trauma informed.
1: Yeah.
0: Everything is trauma-informed, trauma-informed intervention, trauma-informed teaching, trauma-informed. We have to understand that certain people have had certain trauma.
1: Yeah.
0: So in your teaching them, in your working with them, in your educating them, in the interventions that you have for them, you have to bear in mind that that person is coming from a place of trauma.
1: Yeah, yeah.
0: Right? And you have to be careful that what you're doing is not adding more trauma on top of it. Because, you know, in the time when teachers used to beat children, a child comes to school and a child does a certain thing and you want to beat that child. And that child is coming from a home.
1: They were getting beaten already.
0: Where they're getting that already.
1: Yeah.
2: Mm-hmm. It's true.
0: Right? And you want to think that, okay, that teacher, on top of everything I'm having, you adding that on to me.
1: Again.
0: You know?
1: Yeah.
0: And even the ability to think gets locked sometimes because the child might be so afraid of the punishment. So afraid of the punishment that your executive function, the ability of your brain to make choices and decisions and to work things out and to think, that gets locked because you're in a panic mode your whole time in school.
1: Yeah.
0: You're just in a panic mode. When you're in panic, you're not thinking.
1: You can't think. You cannot think.
0: You're not thinking creative thoughts. You can't think. You're thinking of survival. How do I get out of here? How do I survive this moment and live to see the next moment? Right? Somebody's knocking on your door and you know they have a gun outside. Right? You're not thinking of writing poetry and that. No. Your brain, that aside. Survival is what you're thinking of. And there are so many children who are in survival mode.
1: Yeah.
0: But here's the thing. There are so many adults who never left the survival mode.
1: That is true.
0: So you see these people are angry. Yeah, they're aggressive. And thinking, well, but my lady, that you quarreling for?
1: They don't understand.
0: That you quarreling for. But that person has had so many years of accumulated trauma in them.
1: Yeah.
0: Right? That a little thing that they're going to be blowing up for.
1: Yeah.
0: Right? And that came from somewhere.
1: So you are actually saying that there are some children who take it into adulthood.
0: Yes. Yes. If it is not resolved,
1: yes,
0: if they don't get somebody to show them a different way.
1: Yes.
0: And this is one of the reasons why I remind teachers. Now, teachers don't like to hear that.
1: They have to hear it.
0: Because teachers say, listen, they have so much on their account already. The one job they have is to teach academics to their children. Mm-hmm. But everybody gives them their job, the nurse's job, the mother's job, the psychologist's job, the counselor's job, all of that the teachers are. When is the teacher going to get to teach them a little bit of verbs and nouns and maths and so on?
1: Yeah.
0: Right? But the teacher is placed in a position where they can undo some of those experiences that these children are coming to you with.
1: Right. Right.
0: By extending a little bit of love to them, a little bit of care and appreciation, right? They have it within their reach to be able to make that difference to the child. So when you send that child back home, that child is now a little bit more whole, a little bit more healed. So even if they're going back home and the same foolishness happening at their home, but at least they know there's a place where somebody loves me. There's a place where somebody's taking care of me. There's a place where somebody's looking out for my well-being. I have an opportunity to speak and to be heard and to make my thoughts and feelings known.
1: Yeah.
0: You know? So again, like I said, teachers don't like to hear that that's part of their job.
1: Yeah.
0: Because unfortunately, everybody has left it for the teacher.
1: That's right.
0: They have left everything. They have left parenting to the teacher. They have left counseling to the teacher. They have left all of the functions of life and society. Everybody has given up. The churches give up. Mm-hmm. The homes give up. Everybody give up and say to the school, do the magic.
2: Yeah. So you'll hear parents say, that child is so troublesome. It's time for school to
0: open. Yes. Yeah. Can't wait for school to reopen.
1: There's a little boy. There's a little boy across from the house where I'm working. His mother all day, she there abusing him.
0: Mm.
1: I would call him.
0: Mm.
1: He'll run into my house. He's so happy.
0: Mm-hmm.
1: He's there with me.
2: Find
1: so he finds things for him to do and I don't bother him at all.
0: Yeah.
1: He runs around, he pulls that, he wants to play that tool. Mm-hmm. I don't bother him at all. Yeah. He tells me, Mister, I

0: Putin, whose presentation I witnessed
1: Oh,
0: this
1: yes, I
0: week.
1: know.
0: And one of the things that Sister Eugene said that stayed with me is that many of us are parenting while we are healing.
1: Healing, yes, yeah.
0: There are many of us who have things in our background that we have not overcome yet.
1: That's correct.
0: We are not completely healed
1: and
0: from
1: yet
0: these
1: we are
0: things.
1: Parenting.
0: And while we're doing that, we have to make sure we don't make those same mistakes while we're parenting these children.
1: Yeah.
0: So the abuse that we got from our parents, while we are coming to terms with that, we have to make sure we're not passing that on.
1: Yeah.
0: And that another generation has to deal with
1: Brother,
0: that.
1: Brother, say it differently. You have to make a conscious decision not to allow it to happen.
0: Yeah.
1: Because your natural tendency is to follow directly in the footsteps.
0: That's right.
1: Where you have been led.
0: That's what I saw.
1: That's all you know.
0: That's what I practice.
1: So now you have to make a conscious decision. I do not want to treat my children the way that my parents treated me. Mm-hmm. I don't want to go that way. And it will take it calls for a lot of self-discipline and determination not to go that way. Because you would want to sometimes just take something and strike the child and say, oh, no, I cannot. No, God help me, please. Yeah. Hold me back.
0: And I'm glad you got there because as members of the Christian community, we are not alone.
1: Yeah, you're not alone.
0: We have to remember we are not alone.
1: That's right.
0: God, ask God for help. God declares himself to be our Father.
1: Yes.
0: Yeah. Right? And he is the best model of fatherhood. Even when our earthly fathers have been less than they should have been.
1: Yeah.
0: And so we have to understand what he does for us. He is the man across the road that we can run to.
1: Yeah.
0: And we can tell him we love him and he says back, I love you. Mm-hmm. And he's taking care of us. And so when we need help with parenting, God sends the help. We have to ask for it though.
1: No.
0: We have to acknowledge that we are the place where, listen, this is beyond us. And we need divine assistance to manage with this case.
1: Now I have another case again that I watch almost every day. So there's this lady, she has three children, okay? But there's a boy in the mix. She has one boy and two girls. And that boy is so abusive. A little boy, about 6-7 years old, he's about that age. And you have to hear the things that he says to his mother.
0: Where did he learn that?
1: From his father.
0: Oh.
1: Because his father repeatedly abuses his mother.
0: Yeah.
1: I said, look at this.
0: Yeah.
1: I said, you don't understand how he's destroying that little boy? Look at the little boy temperament. Look at how he's behaving.
0: They say children learn what they live.
1: Yes.
0: They learn what they live.
1: That's
0: If they're living with abuse, that's what they're going to learn.
1: And I told the mother, but you keep on cussing up your children. What do you expect they will do?
0: Mm-hmm.
1: Now, she is upset because the man have gotten her upset. And who she passing it on? The children.
0: Yeah, again.
1: And the children now be behaving the same way towards her.
0: Yeah.
1: I said, look at that boy.
0: That is now extended one more generation.
1: You understand?
0: You know. But we have to, and you said it right, Elder Bailey, we have to make a deliberate, conscious effort to not make those same mistakes and not go down the road that our parents went. I have a friend who loves to say, break the cycle.
1: Break the cycle,
0: break the cycle. She says, listen, study what has happened in your family so far. Study what you got from your parents and what your parents got from your grandparents, right? In all areas of your life, right? In discipline, in managing finances, in health,
1: diet,
0: in all of these things. Look at what has happened coming down to your line.
1: Yeah.
0: And then decide what you're going to pass on to your children.
1: That's right.
0: Because not all of it is good. Not all of it is good. And if there were certain ways that the family has eaten so far, and that is destroying the family.
1: That's right.
0: And you get in the diabetes and the hypertension and the heart disease and so on.
1: Yeah.
0: Say, okay, from this point, we are changing it.
1: Yeah.
2: Yes.
0: So we are passing something different on to our children. Mm-hmm. If there was alcoholism in the family, right, a father who squandered his pay packet in the cabaret, and the mother suffered, and the children went without food and without

0: school supplies and so on and so on. Understand that that is within you.
1: Yeah.
0: Even if it hasn't come out yet, that's something that is in you. Make a conscious decision not to pass that on in terms of the example that you live in front of your children.
1: Yeah.
0: Right? And decide, we're staying away from alcohol and we're passing that on to the children. We are staying away from alcohol. So even if one of them has a little tendency within them, you have implanted that as a rule in the mind of the child. So you break that cycle so that you don't have another generation with alcoholism in it. Right?
2: But people like to say, this is from my generation.
0: Mm-hmm.
1: Right.
2: My grandfather did it. My father did it.
1: Right.
2: So I am doing it.
1: Right.
2: One gentleman said to me that his father had two, his wife and another woman.
1: Mm-hmm.
2: And they have 22 children.
0: Good. Yeah.
1: Very good.
2: So he, that same man, he has 22 children right now.
1: Very good.
0: Wow.
2: He said to me what his father did not complete.
1: Yet.
2: He's going to complete.
1: It. Very good. That's wise.
2: So then now he have boys.
1: Mm-hmm.
2: He have girls.
1: Mm-hmm.
2: So what if these children follow just what he said there?
0: Uh-huh.
2: What's going to happen to that generation?
0: And what if his daughters become victims
2: now,
0: of a man with that kind of thing?
2: Yeah, now he would not want his daughters to go, but the boys.
1: The boys.
2: They always look at the boys.
1: Gokod,
2: The boys are what we just say, sekoklala so they can do what they want.
1: Yeah.
2: But the girls are preserved.
1: Yes, of course.
2: No, but... Yeah, so we have to pray to God that we fight that kind of generation curse.
0: If you saw foolishness happen in your family, why are you ensuring that you continue that same foolishness? Mm-hmm. Like, that baffles me. Especially if you as a child suffered from that foolishness.
1: Mm-hmm. Yeah.
0: Right? Suffered from that foolishness. You heard the cries of your mother. Right, when your father stepped out into the home of other women, you saw the anguish that brought to your mother. You saw the family's resources being split between your home and some other home that did not deserve family resources. You saw that you stayed without because of that. Why would you pass that on to another generation? Why would you make that kind of a decision?
2: Because they have that kind of ego.
1: Yeah.
2: That's where the men are.
1: Wow. You see, you mentioned a while ago about breaking the cycle. Let's go back there a little bit.
2: To break that.
1: Especially in matters putting into health. My parents have diabetes, hypertension, and the whole works.
2: Okay. Both of them?
1: Both of them. So you find now I have the same thing. Okay? Now, because I have the same thing, I don't want my children to have the same thing. They don't have to, even if they are already genetically tinted,
0: predisposed.
1: But they don't necessarily have to suffer as I am suffering.
0: That's right.
1: If they were to take certain steps from now to see to it that they go a certain way, the opposite direction,
0: right?
1: You know, but the natural tendency is, well, it runs in the family, and well, no matter what you do,
0: ça pour faire.
1: Okay, and listen to me, that is not true.
0: Yeah.
1: That is not true. You can take steps to break the cycle.
0: Yeah.
2: Yes.
0: Yeah. There's a statement. There's a thinking that you could have a loaded gun. You don't have to pull the trigger.
1: You have to pull the trigger. That's right.
0: So genetically, you might be a loaded gun, ready to have diabetes, ready to have hypertension, ready to have the works.
1: Yeah.
0: But you have to pull the trigger. You have to do something to cause that thing to fire. And if you behave in a way that holds back, then it'll just stay there as a loaded gun.
1: That's right.
0: It'll not fire. It'll not cause harm and damage.
1: That's it.
0: It'll just be a loaded gun. Mm-hmm. So you're right. You can break the cycle in that way.
1: You can break the cycle. And that's what I've been trying to teach my boys. But I'm having a hard time with that.
0: Mm-hmm.
1: A very hard time. Especially those young men. I mean, they feel that for them to be a man, they have to be macho, they must be sexually active, mm-hmm. they have to sit with that, they are able to satisfy their you know who, uh-huh. and that kind of stuff. So regardless of what you tell them to do to avoid them from getting into certain situations, they'll tell you, listen to me. This over here,
2: that was my time.
1: Yeah.
0: So with our words and with our modeling, uh-huh. we need to try to influence the next generation to do better.
1: Yeah.
0: I keep saying that whatever my parents did with the limited resources mm-hmm. they had, they helped me to start at a level higher than they were.
1: Yeah. Mm-hmm.
0: I need to not end the same place that they were.
2: Supposed to be, eh?
0: Take the next generation higher.
1: Right.
0: And my children need to take their generation higher. Mm-hmm. Each generation, you know, raising the standard and bringing it at a level that is higher than it was previously. Mm-hmm. Because certainly we cannot be in a situation where all we are doing is repeating the mistakes of the past. Not good enough. Okay, so I want us to switch topics a little bit. I just want us to highlight a couple of things that have happened in the news. There was a massive earthquake in Colombia this week. Now, Colombia is next door to Venezuela.
1: Yeah.
0: A couple of weeks ago, we had a really terrible one in Venezuela. The good thing, if you want to say it's a good thing, about the one in Colombia is that the area in which it happened includes a lot of forested areas.
1: Okay.
0: In Venezuela, where it hit, it was closer to population centers, and so a lot of people passed in Venezuela. But so far, the death toll, when I last checked it, was a little bit under 300.
1: In Colombia.
0: Yeah. But they still have almost 400 people who are missing still, that they have not found. Yeah. About 36 hours after the earthquake, they pulled out a six-month-old baby.
1: Alive
0: from the rubble. And there are a lot of buildings that just pancaked.
1: Yes, of course.
0: You know, the support structures between the floors just gave way, and one floor just landed on top of the other. And hopefully there are some spaces where there are people in some hollow pockets.
1: Mm-hmm.
0: The question is whether they can get to them in time, because even if you survive the collapse of a building, but if you're trapped in a space, if you're bleeding, if you are without food and water, if you are in a place where you cannot breathe properly, if a part of your body is being squeezed, it's a terrible place to be, and it's a question of whether or not these people will survive. This world is a hard one. It's a hard one with some difficult experiences that people are having.
1: As you were saying that, I have seen kind of modern construction going up, and I have asked whether this will have no regard for earthquake. You know, they put up buildings by floors, like the entire floor has been precast, and they use cranes to lift them and just put them one in on place. Top of the other.
0: Legos.
1: I'm saying to myself, listen to me.
0: Mm-hmm.
1: If there is a quake, what's going to happen?
2: It's going to collapse.
1: What happened to those slabs of concrete?
2: Mm-hmm.
1: How could we survive that? Mm-hmm. And you know, that's the way the world is going right now.
0: Yeah.
1: Precast buildings.
0: Yeah.
1: You know?
0: Yes, it's fast.
1: It's faster. Yeah. Even as I was up there the last time there, I noticed a couple of trucks passing with all the sides of the house.
0: Yeah.
1: With bricks.
0: Yeah.
1: It's already cast.
0: Yeah.
1: Cast, and all it do, they just lift it. Bolted here, bolted there.
0: Yeah, there are houses that you can unfold.
1: Yes.
0: I remember talking, I had gone to see a family in the U.S., and the man was explaining to me, he said that they made the foundation, and when they were finished making the foundation, the next day there was a house there.
1: Of course.
0: And he said, listen, he himself is his house. He paid for it and everything. But he himself is freaking out. How is that even possible? They brought the house on a truck.
1: Yes.
0: They brought it on a truck.
1: Yes.
0: They,
2: Concrete house?
0: No, not a concrete house. A lot of it is wood, but it's a complete house with all of the light
1: fixtures. Yes, everything, yes.
0: Electricals, everything is in it.
1: Yeah.
0: He said they brought the thing there on a truck.
1: Yeah.
0: A crane lifted it.
1: Yeah, and
0: put it down on the foundation.
1: They bolted
0: it down.
1: And that's it.
0: They unfolded this part and they unfolded that part.
1: And that's it.
0: And there's a house. He said yesterday there was no house there.
2: Yeah.
0: And then today there's a complete house.
1: Yes. So yeah, you're right.
0: The technology,
1: they come wired.
0: Yes.
1: They come with the plumbing.
0: Everything.
1: Just put them in.
0: Just plug it up to the electricals and to the water.
1: You're good to go.
0: Fully functional house. Yeah, that's how it is.
1: So now tell me, how would this? How could these houses do well in an earthquake?
0: Yes.
1: No. So
0: But we take time to think about these people. We have to remind ourselves that we live in an earthquake zone as well. We are grateful to God that we have not had a significant earthquake that has caused major damage.
1: That's correct.
0: And we pray that God's protective hands will continue to be over and around us. And even while we do that, we pray for the people in Venezuela and Colombia that we have brethren who are in these places as well.
2: True.
0: And the experience that they are having is quite challenging. So we ask for God's guidance in their situation.
1: The sad thing about earthquakes, it doesn't come with any warning.
0: That's right.
1: There's no warning.
0: It's very sudden. Very sudden, very short-lived.
1: That's right.
0: And in 20 seconds of shaking, when the shaking is finished,
1: the
0: place is a mess. Entire place is a mess.
1: Yeah.
0: There are places where just total destruction.
1: Yeah.
0: The other thing that I wanted to raise from the news is a story that, honestly, I don't know how to feel about that story, other than that it disturbs me. So remember, some weeks ago, we had a boating accident.
1: Yes.
0: And four people lost their lives.
1: Mm-hmm.
0: So today, I am discovering a story coming out of that story. So when the boats crashed, there were people who were thrown into the water.
1: Yeah.
0: The boats were sinking. They had to abandon ship and they had to swim.
1: Mm.
0: So apparently some people swam to a nearby yacht. I don't know how nearby, but they swam to that yacht and climbed on board the yacht. Right? These were survivors from the accident. Climbed on the yacht owner made an assumption that people are coming to rob him.
2: Mm-mm-mm.
0: Right? So he stabs a young man
2: Wow.
0: who climbed up on the boat. The young man then retaliates and really beat him up. Right? Police has arrested the young man and is now charging him for I don't remember what the term is, but he's on the man's property.
1: Mm-hmm.
0: And he has attacked the man on his property. Now, like I said, I don't know how to feel about this story. Because let me back up and say that people, yacht owners have had bad experiences in the past.
1: Yes, of course.
0: There are people who have gone in the water, swam to those boats, and has robbed. There are people who have lost their lives.
2: There are
0: women who have been raped on board those vessels. They have had some bad experiences.
1: Yeah.
0: So it's reasonable for the man to think that he's under attack.
1: Yeah.
0: I suspect he had not seen the accident happen.
2: I was about asking.
0: So he probably did not know what was happening.
1: Mm-hmm.
0: All he's seeing is that there are people in the water swimming towards his boat and climbing on board.
2: Mm-hmm.
0: And I am assuming that, you know, these people talk among themselves. Mm-hmm. They have had some bad experiences. They are on their P's and Q's about defending themselves and their property. Right? But at the same time, these were survivors from an accident, right? Who happened to be able to get to a place where they could end up being saved. Right?
1: Mm-hmm.
0: And the one thing I'm thinking about this situation is how the behavior, the past behavior of people can make life difficult for people in the future.
1: That's right. Mm-hmm.
0: So if these people had not been robbed before, yeah. if there no such a thing had happened,
1: yeah.
0: right, some good sense could prevail, mm-hmm. and the young man can have time to explain, listen, we just had an accident over there. Mm-hmm. There are people in the water,
1: yeah.
0: you know, and so on and so on. Maybe that yacht owner might have moved his vessel yeah. to the area yeah, to give assistance yeah. to more people. Mm-hmm. Yeah. But the fact that they have had that bad experience mm-hmm. in the past, right? And here you have a terrible situation happen. The young man himself got hurt. The boat owner got hurt. Now charges are being mm-hmm. prosecuted, and mm-hmm. it's an ugly situation
1: yeah.
0: that really should not have been.
1: It's a case of Peter before Paul, Paul before all.
0: Oh my. Yeah, you know? You're right. Yeah. That's exactly what it is.
1: Peter before Paul, Paul before all. That's yeah. it, you know. Unfortunately. But there was another sad one in the news this week.
0: Oh, well,
1: about
0: yeah.
1: the one that they pushed. Yes,
0: listen, that one is a heartbreaker. It's a heartbreaker, but also there's a lot of unanswered questions. There are a lot of rumors that are going around that are not confirmed in the news or have been confirmed by the police. Many people are saying that the young lady was pushed.
1: Right.
0: Right. And that happened last week. Mm-hmm. She pushed and she fell in the path of a minibus.
1: Yeah.
0: I can't say she was pushed so that she could be in the path. I don't know. There are people who are saying that there was an altercation.
2: Yeah, they yes. said there was
0: an
2: altercation.
0: And so I don't know the details of the mm-hmm. altercation, who was the aggressor, who yeah. was the victim. But the thing that is most of concern to me is the fact that from what has been said, the young lady fell in the path of the minibus. The minibus passed on her.
1: Mm-hmm.
0: She was underneath the vehicle. The crowd got agitated and seemed to have pressured the driver mm-hmm. to move the vehicle.
1: Mm-hmm.
0: In moving the vehicle, it's quite likely
1: he passed on her
0: second time.
1: And they could have lifted the van.
0: And that is the thing. Sometimes the agitation of the crowd mm-hmm. is not good sense.
1: Not at all.
0: Right? I'm sure there might have been enough people mm-hmm. there
1: yeah.
0: to, and you don't have to lift the bus up in the air.
1: No,
0: you just need
1: side.
0: To create enough space.
1: Yes, of course.
0: So that the individual can be pulled out. Even using a jack,
1: mm-hmm.
0: right, would have been safer.
1: Right.
0: Raise one side of the vehicle
1: right.
0: so that there can be just enough space to pull the individual out from danger. But it seems as if the bus passed on her a second time.
1: Right.
0: She was hospitalized for about a week and she is passed. The sad thing is that she's a mother of a very young child.
1: Young child, yeah.
0: And here you have a young boy who is now going to grow up without access to his mother.
1: Hmm.
0: And how preventable that was, you know, I'm sure that there are multiple points at which it could have been prevented.
1: Yeah. Yeah.
0: I would hate to think that she was deliberately pushed, but that'll be for the police to decide.
1: Yeah, somebody
0: or
1: would
0: whether
1: be
0: it was accidental.
1: Yeah.
0: But I feel it for the bus driver. When you're driving along, you know, you're not expecting a body to be in front of your vehicle.
1: Right.
0: And probably did not have enough reaction time
1: mm-hmm.
0: to be able to stop.
2: I listen to the story and I'm saying, I wonder if that bus driver will be charged.
1: It depends on how
2: it happened. It depends on how it happened.
1: Yeah.
0: But it's a tragic situation.
2: Yeah.
0: It's a very, very sad story. Actually, I can add one more sad one to it. A death that happened in Angers-Miku. The news said that the aggressor in that case seems to be a person with mental health issues.
1: Okay.
0: Who frequently threatens to harm and kill. And, you know, it seems as if he was very worked up. And what the news said is that the young man went to him and tried to calm him down,
2: mm-hmm.
0: tried to get him, mm-hmm. you know, to settle down. and he was attacked with a bottle,
1: mm-hmm.
0: right? Was, I think, hit on the head, mm-hmm. stabbed in the neck, and the young man lost his life right there. The news said that when the mother came, she just passed out and had to be taken to hospital herself.
1: Mm-hmm.
2: You the know, mother to, of the sick boy?
0: No, the mother of the one who lost his life. And they're saying that he's not that kind of person to get in trouble or that kind of thing. And he mm-hmm. seemed to have been trying to help the situation and ended up losing his life. We need better guidance
2: mm-hmm.
0: where people with mental health issues is concerned.
2: You cannot just go to these people, they're misbehaving.
0: Yeah. We need better guidance on that, because there are too many people who have lost their lives
2: mm-hmm.
0: at the hands of people with mental health issues.
2: Yes. Yeah.
0: Now, you don't want to be abusive. You don't want to act inappropriately. But what we need is laws and policies
2: mm-hmm.
0: that can tell the public what to do in cases like that, where you can call the authorities
2: to come and address
0: that situation.
2: Mm-hmm.
0: You know, but again, it's another sad case where we have lost another young man. We are losing young men in so many different ways, whether it is that loss of life, loss of mind with drugs and alcohol. And I don't know, we are becoming an endangered species as males.
1: Yeah.
0: And we need to do things differently. What I always say, and I will keep saying, members of the Christian community, where you have an influence,
1: yes,
0: where you have an ability
1: to make a difference,
0: do so.
2: Mm-hmm.
0: And where you cannot do so with your words or action, do so with your prayers. There is surely somebody who is under the sphere of your influence,
2: mm-hmm.
0: a young nephew, a niece, a cousin, a neighborhood child, that you can see in that child there is something that's of concern.
1: Yeah.
0: Do what you can, whether with your words, your actions, or with your prayers, to be salt in that situation and help preserve a life.
1: Mm-hmm.
0: We need to not keep going in the direction that we have been going. It's time for us to pull things back a little bit.
1: Yeah.
0: All right. So with that, we'll close the shop tonight.
1: Yes.
0: We thank you for being with us and pray that all has been well with you. I don't know if we have all of our listeners back on board for Praise FM, because some people were a little bit discouraged that they were not getting the station when they wanted to. But I'm hoping that we are all back in tune and hoping also that we'll be able to be with you again next Saturday night where we can continue our fellowship together on Christian Community.
1: Amen.
0: Okay.
1: Let us pray.
0: Yes.
1: Our Father who art in heaven, we thank you for the time that we have spent here encouraging each other in you. We thank you for your blessings. We thank you for this radio station that you have made available to us. I pray tonight, dear Father, that you would allow common sense to prevail among your people. Because many times we behave as though we have lost it. We hear of lives that are being lost daily, weekly. Young people are just going down to their grave. Young men who have not even begun to live their lives yet have gone. So I pray, dear Father, that you would be with those who are mourning the loss of loved ones. And those of us who can allow our influence to be used in ways that would promote Christian living, I pray, dear Father, that you would help us to be light bearers, burden bearers, so that someone would be able to say, thank you for coming to my rescue. Tonight, dear Father, we have listened to several different topics that have been of keen interest to us. I pray, dear Lord, that you would honor our devotion tonight. Whatever we said, whatever we did, we hope and pray that it was done to your name, honor, and glory. So as we leave here tonight, dear Father, I ask that you would give us traveling mercies. You would take us to our homes in safety. And if it be your will that we return here again next Sabbath, let your will be done. Give us a blessed week, dear Father. Protect us and shield us from the onslaught of the evil one, so that your name would be glorified. I pray for brothers, saints and sisters, centros and myself, as we come here regularly to minister to your people. May we first minister to ourselves, so that we let our light shine in the community where we are, so that men and women would come to know you better. Bless us, we pray, in your name. Amen.
0: Amen.
1: Amen. Let the words of our mouth and the meditation of our hearts be acceptable in thy sight, O Lord, our strength and our Redeemer. Amen.
0: Amen. Thank you for being with us. If you are able to, please attend the funeral service of Sister St. Rose at the Therefore SDA Church at 10 a.m. tomorrow. Thank you for being with us. God bless.
2: Yes. Good night, everyone.

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Riches in Christ Jesus, He giveth. 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And He giveth again. This is my favorite verse. 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
1: Yeah.
0: And it just keeps on giving. 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
1: This is Janice Brown with a ray of sunshine for the mind, soul, and spirit. A powerful name. One day I went out for my usual morning jog. At the end of the first half of the jog, to my surprise, there stood a pit bull that didn't seem very happy about my being there. I was miles from home, and I was alone. As the dog began to approach me, I cried out in the loudest voice I could, "Jesus! Jesus! Jesus!" In my mind, I remembered hearing or reading that demons flee at the name of Jesus. Surely a dog ready to attack would be stilled also by that name. Well, it did stop for a few moments. Then it would come towards me again, so I called out the name of Jesus, and it would stop again. How was this going to end? There are times in this life when we feel defenseless and helpless with danger lurking all around. But we have a God who is ready to protect us. All we need to do is call upon His name. When we call, He hears us. His name is special. There is no other name like the name of Jesus. Philippians 2 verses 9 and 10 says, "Wherefore God also hath highly exalted him, and given him a name which is above every name, that at the name of Jesus every knee should bow, of things in heaven, and things in earth, and things under the earth." And I can also say, at the name of Jesus, every pit bull shall turn around and walk away. Because that's just what it did. As I jogged back to the house, all I could say was, "Thank you, Jesus, for saving me." When I called on His name for my protection from the danger of that pit bull, He saved me for His name's sake, and He made His mighty power to be known to me so that I could make it known to others. Right now, at this very moment, if you are in need of help, whatever it may be, just call on the name of Jesus. He will hear you, and He will answer. Thank you, Jesus, for hearing us when we call. Your name is so precious and powerful. Amen.
2: Thank you again for joining us for today's study on 3ABN Today Bible Q&A. Pastor John, Jason, Jill, anything you want to add on? Pastor John?
3: Very quickly, when we talked about, does God recommend you join any particular church?
2: Yes.
3: While I identify the characteristics and the principles and the doctrinal position, I want to make it very, very clear that what I'm not saying is that people that go to other churches are lost.
2: Okay.
3: But I want to reiterate, when the light of God's truth come to you and you determine to remain in darkness, to hold on to traditions that are not supported by the Bible, your level of responsibility is much higher.
4: Yes. Mm-hmm.
3: Because the Bible says, the Bible makes it clear, we're not only responsible for the light we receive, but we are responsible for the light that we could have had.
2: Wow. Mm-hmm. Yes.
3: You can't reject it. You have to receive a love of the truth that you might be saved.
2: Absolutely. No, that's really a serious thought. Mm-hmm. Thank you. Jason.
5: I just want to add to the point of what a true Christian looks like. You know, one, we shouldn't follow man. We should follow Jesus.
2: That's right.
5: And His example. But one place we can look is Romans chapter 12, specifically verses 9 through 21, where it talks about how to behave like a Christian. So go there when you have time, check it out, and learn how to further behave like a Christian.
2: Amen. Amen. Thank you for that. Jill?
4: I don't have any follow-up on a specific question, but just want to let you know at home that if you have never asked Jesus into your heart,
2: that's good.
4: Maybe you watched this program and you said, "I'm not even sure I understood everything they talked about. Some of it was a little deep," but you know what? God takes us where we are and we grow in Him. He says in John 6:37, "Whoever comes to me, I will never cast out." So open up your heart and accept him.
2: Amen.
3: Wonderful.
2: Thank you so much, Jill, Jason, Pastor John, and thank you for joining us today for today's Bible Q&A question. I didn't start the program out with this, so I want to end with this. 2 Timothy 2:15, study to show thyself approved unto God, a workman that needeth not to be ashamed, rightly dividing the word of truth. We'll see you again next time. God bless you.

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1: Jesus said, "Give not that which is holy unto the dogs, neither cast ye your pearls before swine, lest they trample them under their feet, and turn again and rend you." 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
2: Here's Dr. Kay Kuzma.
3: Does your child sometimes feel like a misfit? Doesn't like school and feels he can't do anything right? If so, Option Living is exactly what he needs. Option Living means there are no roadblocks in life, no dead ends, no failures, only possibilities. Your child is unique. Not everyone has to be tops in school or a concert violinist. Don't force your ideals on your child. Look for another option that might be better suited for his talents. Why do we think that every child has to take piano lessons or play in Little League or grow up to be a doctor or lawyer or scientist? And why is it when they fail, we think the world has ended, instead of accepting this as an indication that the search for possibilities is still in progress? Your child is special. Make sure he or she has enough options to keep feeling that way all the time.
4: This is the Three Angels Broadcasting Network.

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1: Hello there, boys and girls. I'm Aunt Carol.
2: And I'm Uncle Dan. Hi, everyone.
1: We're glad you've joined us today as we continue the story of David.
2: Let's see. Our story ended last time with David fleeing from the clutches of King Saul.
1: David went to the Philistine city of Gath, where he asked King Achish for refuge.
2: But the king's servants thought they recognized David as an enemy.
1: That's when David pretended to be insane in an effort to fool them.
2: But he disgusted the king with his act, and he was driven out of the city.
1: You can read the story for yourself in the Bible. It's in 1 Samuel chapter 22, a story which we call David Escapes.
3: Now David had fled from King Achish, the king of the Philistines, and sought refuge from Saul among the mountains of Judah. Cast down from his high position in the kingdom, there seemed to be no place for him to go. After traveling a distance of about 15 miles in this wild country, David found shelter in the cave of Adullam, one of the many caves in that area.
4: Oh, this is a big cave, large and airy. A small band of men hidden in here could protect themselves against an entire army if necessary. I think I'll be quite safe here for a while at least. I'll walk farther into the cave and try to find a dry, secluded place. This is an ideal spot. I can't be seen, yet I can see the mouth of the cave. Sandy floor, too. Rather comfortable. That was a narrow escape I had. It was my own fault, too. First I lied to the high priest Ahimelech, then I feigned madness before King Achish. The second lie. One lie leads to another. I've been under terrible pressure. Saul trying to kill me, driven from my home and loved ones. I've been hunted and persecuted until every man looks like a spy and a betrayer. Oh, can God forgive my sins? A lie told, a wrong done, a sin committed. Yes, all these things can God forgive. But the consequences, they can't be undone.

0: times will I make my refuge. What was that? I heard something. Yes. Yes, there it is again. Someone's entering the cave. It's a man. No, no, two men. Three, four, five. And they're looking around, searching. It's probably for me.
1: David! David! Uncle David! It's me, Joab! Uncle David! We know you're in here. We've come to join you. Oh, Uncle David, please answer me. We're your friends, your relatives. We're here to help you.
2: Remain where you are. I'll come forward unseen until I can see you and make sure you are Joab.
0: Oh, Joab!
1: Uncle David.
0: How are you? How are you? And how is my father, Joab? Is he still alive?
1: Grandfather Jesse?
0: Yes.
1: Oh, I should say he's still alive very much.
0: Oh.
1: Grandmother, too. They're both here.
0: Here?
1: Outside the cave. They wanted to be sure you were here.
0: Outside? Where? Let me see them.
1: Come along.

0: Father.
1: Son. Son, it's good to see you.
0: Mother. You... Oh, Mother.
2: David, you look tired, weary. Are you taking care of yourself as you should?
0: Oh, I'm all right, Mother. I'll admit I look rather unkempt right now. But tell me, how are you and Father?
2: We're fine, except for worrying about you.
1: It seems that all Israel has now heard about Saul's effort to kill you. Many of the people are outraged at his actions. They know that you are in the right and are willing to help you.
3: That's how we were able to find out where you were hiding.
0: Eliab, I didn't realize you were here too.
3: We're all here, David. All your brethren.
1: Sons, there'll be time enough for talking later. Right now, we'd better unpack and get settled.
0: Settled? Go inside? Well, Joab, why are you here and the others? And why did you bring my father and mother away out here in this mountainous, desolate country?
4: Well, Uncle David,
1: David, my son, we are here to join you. We're going to stay here with you.
0: But you can't do that, Father. This is a hard, rugged life. No life at all for elderly people.
1: Now listen to me, son. Saul was chosen of God to be king. Since then, however, he has permitted the spirit of Satan to take over. No longer is he a good king. No longer does he seek to benefit the people, only himself.
0: Yes, yes, I know all that, Father, but this is no place
1: now,
0: for you
1: son,
0: and mother
1: to... Look here. Saul seeks your life. We are your father and mother and brothers and near kin. The evil spirit that motivates King Saul to become so enraged at his failure to capture and kill you could very well direct his anger against us. We are much safer here with you, a fugitive in a lonely cave, than outside, exposed to the insane madness of a jealous king.
3: May I say something?
0: Of course, Eliab. You're my oldest brother. I respect your opinion.
3: Well, I hardly know how to begin. But we all know that God has chosen you to be the next king of Israel to succeed Saul. Now, we want to join you here. We want to become part of you and your life. We want to form a, shall we say, bodyguard for you.
1: Your brother Eliab is right, David, my son. Others, as time go by, will join up with you. Many people have lost confidence in King Saul. He exacts a heavy tribute from them, money, lives, even morals. Your band will grow, David. You will have a kingdom of your own. Small at first, but it will grow until you are truly king of all Israel. Be the leader. Learn to discipline men as well as guide and direct them. Be their spiritual as well as their military leader. God will be with you and show you the way and bless you.
0: Thank you, Father and Brother Eliab. I'm comforted by your coming to dwell with me.
5: Soon David's mother and father, brothers and near of kin were inside the cave. Before many days, life had settled down to a routine of wilderness survival.
6: David?
0: Yes, Joab?
6: There are four men at the entrance of the cave to see you, sir.
0: Four men? Who are they? What do they want?
6: Well, they wish to join you, David.
0: Join me in what?
6: Well, become one of your group, sir.
0: Oh.
6: They claim they're persecuted by King Saul.
0: Yes, but how do they know where I am?
6: Well, they claim, sir, that it's general knowledge among the oppressed people that you're here. It seems that it's a sort of an underground knowledge passed from mouth to mouth.
0: Eliab, did you see them?
3: Yes.
0: So what do you think?
3: Well, I think they speak the truth, David.
0: Well, very well. Joab, find a place for them to sleep and watch them closely for signs of treachery.
6: Yes, sir. David?
0: Yes, Joab?
6: Six more men are outside, sir, wanting to join forces with us.
0: Well, give them the usual scrutiny.
6: Yes, sir.
5: So it was that David was joined by about 400 men who wished to escape the exactions of King Saul. Many had lost confidence in the ruler of Israel, for they could see that he was no longer guided by the Spirit of the Lord. Here David had a little kingdom of his own, and in it order and discipline prevailed.
0: Men,
4: You have joined forces with me because you're not in accord with the kingdom of Saul. Yet even here we may be pounced upon by his men of war. We must be prepared for any eventuality. We don't wish to fight a war with King Saul, yet we must be prepared. So starting immediately, we'll have an extensive training program. Eliab will take the ones of you.
7: Didel, forward, march! Ready? Shoot! No. Draw your string back solidly and straight. Now try again. Ready? Shoot! No, not like that. Hold the shield more in front of you and be quicker with that spear. Now again.
4: God of Abraham, Isaac, and Jacob, I thank thee for thy love and protection and for the many blessings of life. I thank thee that thou hast given me these 400 strong and valiant men. We stand ready, O God, to do thy bidding, whatever it may be. Order and direct us, and we shall obey. In the meantime, we stand as thy servants. Good morning, young man. They tell me you wish to see me personally.
8: Yes, sir.
4: Any special reason?
8: Yes, sir.
4: Well?
8: Sir, I am Gad. I am...
4: Gad? One of the true prophets of Israel?
8: Yes, David. I have come to join you and to be of service to you, if you so wish.
4: Welcome to our little band. God has indeed sent you at this my time of need. I and my men will be greatly benefited by the presence of a divinely inspired seed.
8: Jehovah God is with you, David, and if you will listen to his counsel and seek his guidance, he will give you a glorious victory.
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9: And now let's get back to our story. 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
5: In the cave of Adullam, David was far from feeling secure, for there was continual evidence that King Saul had not given up his murderous purpose.
4: Father, this is no place for you and mother to live.
1: We're not complaining, son.
4: I know you're not, and I appreciate your understanding spirit. But I must find a regular home for you and mother.
1: Where? It wouldn't be safe anywhere in Israel. Saul has no scruples whatsoever.
4: Perhaps the king of Moab would give you asylum. Your grandmother Ruth was a Moabitess, you know.
1: Yes, but the nations of Israel and Moab have never been on very friendly terms. Why, it wasn't very many years ago that King Saul made war against them.
4: Since we're now fugitives persecuted by Saul, that may be another reason why the king of Moab would give you asylum.
1: Getting tired, Mary?
2: No, I guess not.
1: These wagons are hard riding. If you're at all tired, I'll ask David to stop for a while so you can rest.
2: No! You leave David alone. He knows what's best.
1: I have a feeling of frustration. I feel that maybe we'll never again see our native land.
2: Whatever makes you feel like that?
1: We're old, Mother. Perhaps we're leaving Israel never to return.
2: Oh, nonsense.
1: One never knows.
11: Whoa! How are you getting on, Mother?
2: Just fine, son.
11: And you, Father?
1: Oh, I'm enjoying it, son.
11: And the scouts report a secluded spot a mile or so ahead. We'll stop there for the night.
1: It's early yet. Don't stop, especially for us.
11: Well, we're traveled far enough for one day. Get up there.
1: A good boy, Mother. Someday he'll be a great man.
2: I've always known he'd be great.
1: Yeah.
2: Even as a small boy, he had the qualities of greatness, faithfulness, integrity, truthfulness. Oh, he loved to work.
1: That's right.
2: He was obedient. He's always been faithful in the little things.
1: Yeah.
2: And that, I think, is the most important quality of all.
1: Patience and consideration for others is an important quality, too.
2: Yes, especially for a king. And David will be king. A great and long-remembered king.
5: Slowly the caravan moved across the land of Israel and into Moab. Finally, David stood before the king.
6: Long live the great king of Moab.
12: So, you are David. Welcome to my court.
6: Thank you, your majesty.
12: I assume that you and your band of men wish asylum here in my country.
6: Your majesty, I and my band of men are able to defend ourselves with the help of God. But we must move about often and stay in the wilderness. This type of life is very difficult for my aging parents. The request that I have come here to ask is that you let my father and mother stay with you till I know what God will do for me.
12: Well, that's a rather small request. Gladly, David. I'd like to be a party to besting King Saul. So you bring your parents in before me. They'll be as safe as my own parents.
6: Oh, thank you, your majesty. The great king of Moab is very kind.
5: Then the prophet Gad said to David,
8: "Do not remain in the stronghold. Depart and go into the land of Judah."
5: So David departed and went into the forest of Hereth. Now Saul had been preparing to ensnare and capture David in the cave of Adullam.
13: Good morning, General Abner. Is the army ready to break camp?
14: Yes, your majesty. We've had a very pleasant day for our march, wouldn't you say?
13: Oh, yes, I suppose so. Now, are you certain that David and his band of men are still hiding in the cave of Adullam?
14: Oh, yes. I've had a detail of spies keep close watch of his movements.
13: And you're sure that our plans to seal off the cave and trap David and his men inside will work? Well, now, do we have enough provisions for a siege, if necessary?
14: Definitely. He won't stand a chance.
13: Do our soldiers know where we are going and for what purpose?
14: No, your majesty. I've kept them uninformed so that you personally could outline this campaign.
13: All right, then. Gather the troops together and I will address them. Now, concerning our present mission... You all know that David, the son of Jesse, has been trying to take over my kingdom. Now, in the past, I have been good to him, too good, and he has rewarded me with deceit and treason. Even now, he has formed a band of men, a band of outlaws, and he is trying to stir up the nation against me. We must put a stop to this young upstart. Our spies have located his present hiding place. He and his men are even now just a few miles from here in the cave of Adullam. We must march very quickly in order to take them by surprise. When we arrive at the cave, we will at once completely surround the area so that no one will be able to escape. Now the wagons of provisions will follow a little behind the main part of the... Abner, what is the meaning of this intrusion by this soldier?
14: I don't know, your majesty, but I shall see to it that he's properly disciplined for his lack of respect. Why, he's one of our scouts I sent to spy on David.
15: Oh, forgive me, Your Majesty. I didn't notice you were here. Long live the king. Long live the king.
14: Soldier, what's the meaning of bursting into camp like this?
15: I have a message of utmost concern, General.
14: Speak.
15: General, sir, David and his men are no longer hiding in the cave of Adullam.
16: What? When did he leave? How did he get out?
15: He must have left sometime during the night.
14: Didn't you watch him during the night?
15: No, well, yes, I mean, we watched them put out their campfires and retire just as they do every night.
16: Oh, you fool.
15: We waited until all was quiet, and then we also retired. Well, this morning we arose early and again took our positions to watch the cave. When we didn't see the usual signs of life, we approached nearer the cave and finally went in. There was no one there. It was completely deserted.
16: Someone is going to pay for this. An informer in the camp. One of you conspired with David against me.
14: Who would dare do such a thing, Your Majesty?
16: Here now,

0: thousands and commanders of hundreds that all of you have conspired against me? Then why is it that no one discloses to me when my son makes a league with the son of Jesse, and none of you is sorry for me or discloses to me that my son has stirred up my servant against me to lie in wait as at this day? Who is the guilty one? Which one of you has befriended David and gives away all court secrets? I will give rich rewards to the one of you who will tell me who the guilty one is. Just tell me his name. That's all you have to do. And not only shall you receive rich rewards, but you will be given a position of trust, responsibility, and great honor. Who is the traitor? I command you to tell me.
1: Your Majesty?
0: Yes, yes, who are you?
1: My name is Doeg, Your Majesty.
0: What do you want?
1: I know who keeps David informed, Your Majesty.
0: You do? Come forward this instant and tell me.
1: Long live the king.
0: Who is the guilty person?
1: Your Majesty, it is the high priest at Nob.
0: The high priest? How would you know? Who are you, anyway? I don't recall ever seeing you before. What position do you hold in my court?
1: Your Majesty, I am chief of all the royal herdsmen. I happened to have been in Nob at the tabernacle, and I saw David. He was secretly conferring with Ahimelech, the high priest.
0: Huh?
1: The high priest inquired of the Lord for David, gave him bread and a sword. A sword taken away from the giant Goliath.
0: Yes, the high priest could know all that goes on here in my court and my future plans.
1: He's the guilty one, Your Majesty.
0: A high priest, guilty of treason. Abner!
2: Yes, Your Majesty.
0: Send guards to Nob. Have them bring back the high priest and all his fellow priests immediately. Ahimelech?
3: I am, Your Majesty.
0: You're the high priest in charge of the tabernacle and its service?
3: Yes, Your Majesty.
0: Are you not supposed to be an example to the people? An example for good?
3: Yes, Your Majesty.
0: Then why have you turned against me, conspired with David, the son of Jesse?
3: I conspire against you, Your Majesty?
0: You gave David bread and a sword.
3: Well, he was hungry and needed a weapon.
0: Worst of all, you, in your capacity as high priest, have inquired of God for him, so that he has risen against me to lie in wait as at this day.
3: Your Majesty, who among all your servants is so faithful as David?
0: Ah!
3: Who is the king's son-in-law and captain over your bodyguard?
0: I despise him.
3: I knew not that he was but an honored member of your household, and would this be the first time that I have inquired of God for him?
0: Right.
3: No. Surely my king knows that David and many other members of the king's house came off unto the tabernacle to inquire of God. Therefore, let not the king impute anything evil to me, his servant, for I have known nothing of this alleged conspiracy of David.
0: You shall surely die, Ahimelech, you and all your father's house. Guards, turn and kill these priests, for their hand also is with David. That was an order! These priests knew that David had fled, and they did not disclose it to me. Kill them! Is there no one who will do as I say? I am king, and I...
3: For a moment, Saul is struck dumb with amazement as he glares angrily about at his men who will not, who dare not put their swords to the slaying of the innocent priests. Nevertheless, Saul is determined to carry out his satanic command. With piercing eyes, Saul looks into the faces of his men standing about him. Suddenly, he sees his man.
0: Doleg!
1: Yes, your majesty?
0: Come up here before me.
1: Yes, your majesty?
0: I command you, take the sword and slay every one of these priests.
1: Yes, your majesty.
3: And Doeg turned and fell upon the priests, and he killed on that day 85 persons who wore the linen ephod. And Nob, the city of the priests, he put to the sword, both men and women, children and sucklings, oxen, donkeys, and sheep. This is what Saul could do under the control of Satan. A few years before, when God had commanded Saul to kill the wicked, idol-worshipping Amalekites, he thought himself too compassionate to carry out the command. But now, without a command from God, under the guidance of Satan, he could slay the priests of the Lord and bring ruin upon the inhabitants of Nob. Such is the perversity of the heart that has refused the guidance of God. Now one of the sons of Ahimelech, named Abiathar, escaped and fled after David.
2: Did I understand you to say that you are a son of Ahimelech, the high priest?
4: That's right, sir. David, I have come to tell you that my father and all the priests of Nob have been massacred.
2: No.
4: Including their wives and children and all their possessions.
2: Who is guilty of this atrocious crime?
4: Doeg, sir. Saul's chief herdsman.
2: Doeg.
4: He told Saul that my father had helped you to escape when you came to the tabernacle at Nob. Then Saul ordered Doeg to take their lives.
2: Yes, now I remember. I saw him that day. Oh, if only I had been truthful with your father. He would have known what to do, and their lives would have been spared. But I lied. And because of my lie, they are dead. All because of one lie.
3: And all Israel was filled with horror. What would happen next?
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0: Here's a Bible promise to have with you today. In Psalms 9, verse 18, David says that though the wicked will go down to the realm of the dead, the needy will not always be forgotten, nor will the hope of the afflicted ever perish. God fills our needs and forgives our shortcomings. Always carry that hope in your heart.
1: 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There is a curve called failure, a loop called confusion, speed bumps called friends, red lights called enemies, and caution lights called family. You will have flats called jobs, but if you have a spare called determination, an engine called perseverance, insurance called faith, a driver called Jesus, you will make it to a place called success.
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3: Father, I thank you today that you have come into this place to give us Jesus. And so we thank you for him. We thank you for hope restored, for the authority that resides in Jesus to give us a future and a hope, and that you will lead your people that you have called into that future, Father. And we're grateful that Jesus is in charge of the ship, and no boat can sink if Jesus is in the stern or in the boat. And so we're grateful for Jesus. May we, our lives be centered in him. May you take all our sins away. May you grant us faith, hope, and confidence for the last days. In Jesus' name, amen. Yeah, when I was at college, I wiggled my way into a job. It was the dream job. You ever have a dream job? You ever have a dream job? You have. I mean, I couldn't believe I got this job at Southern Adventist University. It was Southern College back then. That allowed me to study hard and get paid for studying. So as I was in study hall, I was paid to do just that. It was a great job because I got to be in charge of a whole hall of students and call the shots for all of them at the same time. I'd never had authority much to speak of until that time. It was my first chance to be a leader, and I kind of liked it. It was new for me. I was testing the waters with the idea of being in charge. I lived in a dormitory, and in that dormitory, I got the job of being the resident assistant that worked under the men's dorm dean, our dean who was in charge. I was kind of like number two, and that was also new for me. During study hall time in the evening, I would sit at my desk in the hall watching the doors of every room down my hall to make sure everyone stayed in their room and they studied as they were supposed to. It was also my job to direct the lives of those students, to be kind of a pastoral influence in their life. And so I watched them, I studied their movements in and out, and I reported to my dean. It was my task, in addition, to make sure the younger students stayed in the dormitory. The first year, you were allowed to go out during the day, but in the evening, you had to stay in for a certain allotted period of time. And the purpose was very clear. You know, mom and dad pays lots of money for students to go to the university and to take these courses, and they want good grades. And so the staff at that time was a little paternalistic, and they wanted to encourage those students to stay in. I admit that there were times when I would have to walk the halls and tell some of the rowdy students during the study hall period to cut their music down when the bass was coming out or the music was inappropriate and the like. And that wasn't easy for me. I was kind of an unassuming, introverted, kind of thin guy back then, and I didn't like to be confrontational. I still don't. So I remember going up to the door, knocking on the door, and on occasions I would say, "Your music's too loud," and someone would say, "Okay, I'll cut it down." But there were times when that didn't work. When I would come to the door, I'd knock on the door, and someone would say, "What do you want?" I'd say, "Well, it's not what I want. It's what we need to do. Your music's too loud. Could you please cut it down?" And then the door would slam in my face. Now, I didn't have the option of not succeeding. I had to pull this off. And so I would then knock on the door again. And as I knocked on the door again, they would open the door. And I remember this one person slamming the door again. Now, the third time, I couldn't let that go. So I knocked on the door again. He opened the door. I said, "Leave the door open." Put my foot in the door so he couldn't slam it. I said, let me explain something to you. And I lowered my voice. I began to speak very softly. And I said, I would like to tell you, cut the music down or I will report you to the boys dean and you're going to be in a whole lot of trouble. Trouble that is out of this world. And I said that real soft spoken. And then I looked him in the eye as if I had authority.

Some nights I had to sleep in the parking lot to take down license plates numbers of students who came in late or drunk or in drugs. And of course, we had to interact with their parents. I felt like a snitch, and I didn't like that either. It was a Christian school, and so I felt, why would I have to be doing this at a Christian school? But we live in a real world with real problems. I was a sleuth at times under the command of the boys' dean, who was the ultimate boss in the dorm. He would send me to spy out certain situations. He was like the godfather, and I must admit I was a little like Quasimodo. It worked, but I didn't like it. I didn't like that part of the job. I didn't like using authority to check up on people. But there was a good side to the job that I did like. Let me tell you what it was. There were times when a student would come to me and they would confide in me that their father, their mother had died, or a brother or sister, and then they would have emotional suffering, or they were struggling with something from their past and they wanted someone to talk to them. I liked that part of the job. And I remember sitting down with them as the resident assistant and praying for them, working through those issues and encouraging them. I really enjoyed being a help. I liked the opportunities that authority brought when I could make a difference in people's life. But I didn't like that part where I had to stop a fight or redirect a rebellious attitude or calm someone down when they lost their temper. That part of the job was awful. I came to understand that having authority as a resident assistant wasn't an easy job, but was a necessary role for helping others. Albert Einstein once described the problem he had with authority in this way. He said, "To punish me for my contempt for authority, fate made me an authority myself." So here he was. He says, "I hate authority. I don't like being under authority. But guess what? I learned physics so much that I became an authority." Friend, there is in every one of us this desire to not live under the hand or power or the authority of another human being. Something in us just wants to run from that kind of thing. Many people think that being under the power of an authority figure is the opposite of being free. And so we use the word tyrant for those we despise in authority. You know, that person was a tyrant. That church leader was a tyrant. That person was a tyrant because they told me what to do. And so we bristle when we are told what to do. I used to think that way until I came to understand how God's authority works in my life. How God can tell us what to do, and a loving command is an empowerment to be free. I came to understand that in the will of God, the right kind of authority is our friend, not our enemy. I came to understand that a leader cannot grow in life unless that spiritual leader in the church learns how to submit to legitimate authority and thus learn how to be a leader in the end. Social scientists tell us that our modern society has created a spoiled generation that expects their needs to be met by the older generation no matter what. And this really happened in the 60s with the boomers. It's affected generations since. In fact, social scientists tell us that today that we are living in a transforming time in Western civilization when many young people feel that they are a privileged generation, that they must get a trophy whether they earn it or not, that they must be praised whether they are deserving or not, that they must be patted on the back for something they never did. And because they have never endured difficulty, it's hard to understand how to prepare for it when it comes in life. And so they are unprepared to lead, unprepared to function in society, in the church, under legitimate authority. I believe that God is raising up a generation in our church that will be different than what came before. A generation that will be a change agent for the future. Young people who will realize that they are placed on planet Earth to make a difference in the cause of God. That they are called not to have their needs met, but they are called to meet the needs of others. And friend, if you cannot function under legitimate authority, you can never learn to lead, you can never rise to greatness, and you can never be an effective leader. So we must all come to grips with God's authority in our life. Instead of self-esteem based on flattery, our children need deep-seated moral certainty and a true sense of worth that is based on a moral compass guided by God's word and a relationship with Jesus Christ. Well-meaning parents, I've seen this. In fact, I struggle with it myself. It's possible to be a well-meaning parent, to substitute messages of self-esteem and self-worth in your children, to put that there when you should have spoken about God's will, God's calling, God's truth in your child's life. Dr. Eric Siegman, a fellow of the Royal Society of Medicine, believes that we are suffering today under the effects of having spoiled a generation that could have risen to moral and social greatness.

0: in their time. He writes this. He says, authority is a basic health requirement in children's lives. Children of the spoiled generation are used to having their demands met by their parents and others in authority, and that in turn makes them unprepared for the realities of adult life. I like his thesis statement here. He says, authority is a basic health requirement in children's lives. Friend, in the gospel of Jesus Christ, when a man or woman becomes a Christian by faith in Jesus, by baptism, when they profess Christ, that man or woman comes under the absolute authority of our Lord and Savior, Jesus Christ. Jesus is Lord, and he has all authority in heaven and earth. And when you are a Christian, you recognize the authority of Jesus. There's no such thing as claiming to be a Christian if you're not willing to submit to the authority of Jesus as the Lord of your life. If Christ is 90% your Lord, he's none of your Lord. He must be 100% on the throne of your heart. Many people today in the Christian church want Jesus to be their friend, but they don't want Jesus to be their Lord for real. They want Jesus to calm their nerves and prosper them on their terms, but they don't want Jesus to correct them and guide them and even rebuke them when necessary on his terms in his word. They want Jesus to make them feel good about themselves, but they don't want to submit themselves to Jesus so God can feel good about them. Christ doesn't come to us as this kind of compromising Lord who gets pushed around by unconverted believers. Christ comes to us as Lord. In fact, in practical terms, we recognize the lordship of Jesus Christ when we come to grips with the authority of the Bible in our church. We're living in a time when people have attacked the authority of the Bible in the ranks of the remnant church, where philosopher king theologian types have rendered inspiration so silly and so weak that the Bible cannot have the force it needs in our life. And so in Daniel 7:13-14, at the end of the age, at the end of the 23 years, the Bible says that one like the Son of Man came to the Ancient of Days, and to him was given a kingdom, authority, and he was able to exercise that authority at the end of time. In Revelation 12:17, the remnant is in place at the time of the end. The dragon goes off to make war on the remnant, on those who keep the commandments of God and the faith of Jesus Christ. The Bible is very clear. Christ will have authority at the end of the age, and there will be a people on earth who recognize that authority by following the clear statements of Scripture. Friend, Jesus will have all of you, or Jesus will have none of you. There is no middle ground because Jesus is Lord. Jesus doesn't come to us so we can tame the Lord and direct his power in our lives to comply with our will. Christ comes to us to rule every corner of the heart with authority. In the Bible, Christ is called the Lion of the tribe of Judah. And Jesus is the lion that cannot be tamed by us. You know, we, in our Christian experience, sometimes we want to tame the Lord. We want to redirect his will for us. And the Lord says, no, I know what you need. I know the path you need to go down. I know just the troubles that will turn into peace in your life. The Apostle Paul, as a converted man, said that he himself had become a slave of Jesus Christ. And he said, I am a slave of Jesus Christ. And he said it without apology because he came to recognize the absolute legitimate authority of Jesus in his life. That meant for Paul that he was under that authority, and he wasn't afraid of it. So today, we as a spoiled Christian generation, we tend to insist on our journey instead of God's journey, our way instead of God's way, our vision for our future instead of God's purpose and plan spelled out in his word. We tend to not cherish the absolute sovereignty of the Lord, rather to infuse our own ideas in the mix. We tend to want to be entertained in church instead of allowing the word of God to change us in church. And so as a spoiled generation, it's our tendency to not come to Christ as authority. I believe, and I'll say this forthrightly, that our hope can only be restored in our church, in our personal experience, when we come to recognize that Jesus is a loving, absolute authority in our church, in our lives, and that that authority resides in this holy book, the Bible. God has given us his word, so we can have the seed of authority in the lives, so we can live meaningful lives with any storm going on, so that we can recognize the sovereignty and love of Jesus when it's good or when it's bad. No man or woman, I believe, will enter the kingdom of God who does not willingly submit to Jesus as Lord. And that means submitting to His Word in the Bible and believing His Word. How many of you want to raise your hand and say, I want to follow Jesus without compromise in my life? Are you in that group? Take your Bible in your hand. Raise it up. If you're in your home listening to this broadcast, you raise your hand and say, I'm in that group. Let's take that Bible and turn to Mark 4, verse 26. We'll be staying in Mark 4 for the most part of our sermon message this morning, or this evening, depending on how it's being broadcast. And He, Jesus, said, this is Mark 4, 26, the kingdom of God is as if a man should scatter seed upon the ground, should sleep and rise night and day, and the seed should sprout and grow, he knows not how. The earth produces of itself, first the blade, then the ear, then the full grain in the ear. But when the grain is ripe, at once he puts in the sickle because the harvest has come. In Luke 8, 1, Jesus said, the seed is the word. I like Revelation 22, 6. Christ said, these words are trustworthy and true. You know, if someone comes to you and they say, well, you really can't trust the Bible. Yeah, it has thoughts, but the words themselves can't be trusted. And there are theologians who will say that. Jesus says in Revelation 22, 6, these words are trustworthy and true. The thoughts of the Bible and the words on the page, dear heart, you can plant your life on these things. You can depend on them. God's word is not here today and gone tomorrow. God is able to carry his word to its final form that we have in our Bible. Our only hope is in the authority of Jesus Christ in our life. And that authority comes through the word. The seed is sown in the parable. The kingdom of God is the kingdom of the universe. And God has invested the seed of his word into the good soil of our fallen world, our fallen lives, our struggle for life. And the man who sows in the parable is Jesus Christ. He came to earth to give us the word of God. He scattered the seed everywhere he was at. He sent his disciples to scatter the seed. And so he scatters his word that we might live. The sower here is an entrepreneur, and his faith enterprise is the sowing of the word of God in the lives of others. Friend, God has not called us to be in the business of sowing our own seed, our own ideas, our own theologies, and our own philosophies. We are to sow his word in this world so that his kingdom tree can grow tall. The seed grows because the power of life is in the seed. The power isn't anything that we have. The power to have life is found in the seed. Friend, Jesus doesn't come to this world to give us a grand philosophy of life to take the place of the grand purpose of the Bible. Christ came to sow the seed that is the Word of God because we cannot live forever unless the Word of God finds its place inside our hearts. Here, kingdom growth is always based on the sharing of the Word of God in the lives of others, scattering the seed and letting the Word do its work as God has planned. So when the seed grows into grain, in time, the grain is ripe and the harvest comes at the end of the age. Friend, that means Jesus is the Lord of the harvest. That means the entire enterprise is all about a harvest. And to do that, we must sow the seed. Now, in the next verse, Jesus uses another parable to drive the point home that the kingdom of God is like a mustard seed that grows into a kingdom tree. He's borrowing the figure of Daniel 4 when Nebuchadnezzar was likened to a tree that grew up, a kingdom tree. So God's word becomes a kingdom tree, more marvelous than anything Nebuchadnezzar was like. Mark 4:30, and he said, what can we compare the kingdom of God? Or what parable shall we use for it? Verse 31, it's like a grain of mustard seed, which when sown upon the ground is the smallest of all the seeds on the earth. Yet when it is sown, it grows and becomes the greatest of all shrubs and puts forth large branches so that the birds of the air can make nests in the shade. With many such parables, he, Jesus, spoke the word to them as they were able to hear it. And he did not speak to them without a parable, but privately to his own disciples, he explained everything. Every human being comes into life because there is a sentence, a long sentence, a combination of chemical words in their DNA molecule chain. And that sentence is in every cell of the body, directing your body functions, your life, until the day you die. And these words create the multi-billion cellular being that is you. God's word in you made you. The kingdom of God works exactly the same way. God's word is planted in the earth. The seed that is the word grows and it becomes a kingdom tree. Christ came into this world as the word of God. John 1 just makes it clear. In the beginning was the word was with God. The word was God. John says he came to his own home. His own people received him not. The Word came into the world. And Christ was planted in this world. He became a single human cell that grew into a perfect man who spoke of heavenly truths that only heaven can give us. And then he died. And like a seed planted in the earth, he came to life in the resurrection by the power of God that gave us all a future because of that event. So Jesus is our risen Lord, and you can't stuff Jesus back in the ground. His kingdom grows into a tree because he's the seed of the word that's been given to the world. So in these two parables, Jesus taught the people that there is no kingdom of God that grows into a kingdom tree without the Bible and the word of God in our lives. How many of you want to live forever? You in that camp? Want to live forever? You can't do it without interacting with this word. You want to have a changed life? I'm in that group. You can't have it without interacting with the Word. The Word is the principle of life that creates the future. Jesus came to sow the Word as a kingdom enterprise. And we got to be doing the same thing in the church. There's lots of activities that can occupy our church attention. The most important activity that we possess as the people of God is to share the Word of God with men and women who have never heard it and to strengthen those who have with it. These two parables set the stage. They aren't the focus of what's happening in Luke 4. They set the stage for the miracle and the lesson that follows. Mark 4:35. On that day, when evening had come, he said to them, "Let us go across to the other side." Jesus has spent the whole day preaching the word and teaching the people. When evening came, they went home, and Jesus decided to go to the other side in the middle of the night. I don't know if you've ever been on a lake in the middle of the night. I've been on the ocean in the middle of the night. In the story, Jesus wanted to make a difference on the other side of the lake. He'd been preaching all day on the side with the crowd. He wanted to go to the side that maybe didn't have the crowd. The church was not put on this earth to just preach to people inside the church. We're called to take the word of God to the other side of the lake. The other side of the lake may be your neighborhood. The other side of the lake may be your workplace. It may be a Zoom Bible study during this time of social distancing. You can go to the other side of the lake by simply taking the technology of a computer and having a Bible study with someone halfway around the world. Or you can use your telephone to do the same. The other side of the lake may be those parts of your family that have never heard the word that you have heard for years. And yes, you can share it with them by calling them and interacting with the word. Jesus preached all day to the crowd. Most preachers would like to preach to a crowd. That's where the energy is. You see the large groups. You see them moving. You hear the heavy amens. You see the energy of the day. But that's not what Jesus was about. Christ preached to the crowd, but he was concerned with the individual person. And so he would meet the Mary Magdalenes in his way of life. He would meet Joseph of Arimathea. He would meet Nicodemus, the woman at the well, because he cared about the individual person more than the crowd. Mark 4:36. And leaving the crowd, they took him with them in the boat, just as he was, and the other boats were with him. So Jesus now is going to the other side of the lake. He's in a boat, but there are other boats around him. Sometimes we read this story of Jesus and we miss the point. Jesus left the crowd to go to the other side of the lake. But he didn't leave alone in that journey. He led a missionary force to the other side of the lake. Other boats were inspired to take the journey to share the word on the other side on the next day. As they saw Jesus moving out to share his faith to people who never heard it before, they followed him to be a part of the adventure. Now think about what's happening here in the story. The evening has come, and that means the disciples must make the journey in the night. It's easy to work for God when the light is bright and when you can feel the glory of God, but when in the night, it's a little more difficult. But when the night comes, I have discovered in my own life, that's when fright can come. When you can't see the future, that's when fear can set in. It's not easy to work for God when you can't figure out what is going on in the work of God. So as night sets in, a storm follows with the loss of light. Look at Mark 4:37. And a great storm of wind arose and the waves beat into the boat, so the boat was already filling. Mark uses powerful metaphors to describe what really happened that night. A great storm of wind arose. That's how he writes the narrative here. He describes the storm as an abusive force that beats against the boat. He says literally beat into the boat. It was just whipping everybody in the boat. A storm is windy by definition. But Mark records that this great storm was a storm of wind. Winds can represent angels or demons in the Bible. When I think of a storm of wind, I think of a tornado. I think of an unusual storm that's defined by the ferocity of the wind. Supernatural forces are called winds in the Bible. And so they were stirring the sea and driving the boat. The sail was being pushed in directions you didn't know. And the joy that should have been a journey in the night suddenly turned into a nightmare of ruin that was leading to an awful place unless Jesus intervened. Mark says the boat was already filling. Perhaps that boat had a few holes in it. Maybe the disciples failed to inspect the boat before the journey. But he's very clear, it was already filling with water. It was a boat that was weak by definition. It was a boat that should naturally sink unless it got to the other side pretty quickly. That means the boat was faulty. It wasn't a perfect boat. They had entrusted their lives to a journey they had to end quickly. Now, in the Marshall Islands, I had experience one night spearfishing with some Pathfinder groups. Back over there, the living is pretty simple. It's fish, lemons, and a few other things. And so we took them spearfishing for Pathfinders a number of years ago. And I remember Gary Wilson, our compound leader, who was also the principal of the local school, the mission school on Majuro. I said, Gary, why don't you go with us with these students and let's go out and do some spearfishing at night and try it. Now, he'd never done anything like that in his life. In fact, if you put a worm on a hook, he would just kind of melt. We never used worms over there, but it was just like an engaging enterprise to go fishing. He was a little scared of it. I said, Gary, let's do it. He finally agreed. So he got in the boat. We had two others in the boat. We had a power motor behind us, and we got about 20 miles out into the lagoon. And I noticed that water started filling the boat. And I turned to the pilot of the boat and says, why did you bring us out here in a boat like that? He says, it's no problem. If, as long as we can get back in time, we won't sink. The boat will, in fact, go down if we are out here, but I'll get you back in time. Well, guess what happened? As we were out in the middle of the lagoon, the motor went dead. And the winds began to whip up, and it started to sink. It was filling up. And Gary got a great idea. He took a big water jug. He cut it with his knife. And then he began to bail the water out of the boat. And as he was bailing the water out of the boat, I never will forget what he said. He was half humorous and half afraid. He said, oh, bail, save us. Oh, bail, save us, as he was bailing out the water. I said, Gary, come on. There's nothing to be afraid of. We can swim to the shore. He was not convinced. It's fearful to be at night in a boat that's sinking. That's exactly what was happening that night when the disciples were with Jesus. Where is Jesus? They were thinking. When the boat is sinking, the light has turned to night, and a great storm of wind is beating abusively against the boat. Why isn't he doing something for us? That describes many a life today that's feeling the same way. Where is Christ when I'm struggling with my job? Where is Christ as this virus takes out friends and family? Where is Jesus when the storm is sinking our ship?
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3: Romans 8:32 is an absolutely incredible Bible verse. 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When it comes to your salvation, Paul says that if God was willing to send Jesus to this earth to die for you, there's nothing he wouldn't do for you. The most extravagant gift God could ever give us is the gift of his son. This verse says if God was willing to give you Jesus, he'll give you everything you need. So, what's your spiritual need today? God has pledged to provide it. He that spared not his own son, but delivered him up for us all, how shall he not with him also freely give us all things? I'm John Bradshaw for It Is Written. 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

0: Welcome to the 3ABN Radio Worship Hour from the Thompsonville, Illinois Seventh-day Adventist Church. Our sermon today is the second of two parts. And now, here is Pastor John Lomakang with today's message.
1: What are some of Satan's snares that we have to guard ourselves against? One of those is declining interest in spiritual things. He is accomplishing that by neutralizing the church. If the churches can't open in Miami and New York and a lot of major cities around the world, in San Diego, and you can't go to church, then Sabbath becomes just another day. What are we going to do today? Well, let's go to the park. Let's go to the beach. Let's have a picnic. Not that any of those things are inherently wrong in and of themselves, but the slow, insidious, dilatory dilution of spiritual unity is taking place all over our nation. I got a call from my good friend Jim Rennie down in New Zealand. He said, John, he's a New Zealander. I said, how is it down there? He said, we are a COVID-free society. However, he said, if one case is noticed in society, the nation immediately goes on total lockdown. You can't even leave your homes. So I said, do you think they'll let me come to New Zealand? He said, no, you can only be a citizen to come to New Zealand. So I said, when you go to the beach tomorrow, just write my name on the sand and say, John Lomakang was here. And he took a picture, went to the beach, wrote my name in the sand. John Lomakang was here and sent it to me. Brethren, this is not the same world. And in America, why America? Because this is the place where all the final movements are to take place. This is the country that God opened the doors up to cause the church to survive. You read Revelation chapter 12. The earth opened its mouth and helped the woman. The earth swallowed up the flood, which the dragon spewed out of his mouth after the woman, to cause her to be carried away by the flood. When the Counter-Reformation rose up in Europe, the Lord sent the church to America. And America was born as a nation built on Judeo-Christian principles. But that's not what it is any longer. It became a nation with Christians in it. But it also opened the doors to whatever you can believe, you can be a part of this society. But that's not the same in this nation any longer. That's why the church that's going through this COVID test and the new strain coming out, my family, my wife's family in Europe, in England, in London, they're talking about the debilitating condition of society, the crisis nature that's gripping the United Kingdom with this new strain of COVID. My brethren, we have to be awake to spiritual things. Another sneer of Satan is increasing interest in worldly things. Love of the world, lukewarmness. Another sneer is weighed down by the cares of this life. Let me tell you, if the world gets too hard for you to handle, cast all your cares on Jesus. Pray like you've never prayed. And then trust him with your life. He won't let us down. He'll never leave us. He'll never forsake us. Amen, somebody. If the world gets too hard for you to handle, don't call friends, call Jesus. Whosoever call upon the Lord shall be saved. And then we have another snare, the electronic and social media slavery. Some folk don't know how to handle social media, and they have become incarcerated to various websites, incarcerated. They are chained to Facebook and Twitter and Instagram because they don't understand that if your diet is not more on God's word, but if your diet is more on those things, you will be inoculated. You'll suffer anhedonic tendencies, meaning the inability to experience the simple, beautiful pleasures of God's word. Way down, electronic and social media slavery. Then on the other side, you have immorality, sexual immorality, tearing our churches up. Immorality. Marriage is falling apart. Adultery, homosexuality being brought into the church as though it's something natural and normal. immorality at the highest degree, then the love of money, then God is at the bottom of the list. And even more diabolical, the inability to focus on God's word. They need to be born again. The Apostle Paul dealt with this in the church at Ephesus. Look at the book of Ephesians chapter 5 and verse 14. He dealt with this at Ephesus. And that's why Solomon, the wise man, said, there's nothing new under the sun. Whatever has been will be. The devil made it work in the New Testament church as they began to grow. And as we get ready to go into the new kingdom that God is preparing for us, the new Jerusalem, that's not on earth, but it's in heaven. The devil is using the very same tools. But what did the Apostle Paul say to the church that was about to die? Therefore, he says, awake. Say that with me. Awake, you who sleep. Arise from the dead, and Christ will give you light. Praise the Lord. If you wake up, the Lord is saying, I got some light for you. And so many of us, when I went into that forum and came out of that forum, I said, Lord, is this what we have to look forward to? He said, hey, that's probably not a shock to you, but let me show you where it is that you don't think it is. And then we had that experience last night. Adventists joining all these adverse movements. Jim Jones, that whole Jim Jones movement. There was Seventh-day Adventists that went off into the Jim Jones cult that died in Guyana. There was Seventh-day Adventists that died in that other cultic movement there in Waco, Texas, that I call Waco, Texas. David Koresh began by giving Bible studies on Sabbath afternoon in one of our churches in Pleasant Hill, California. He was a young, enthusiastic gentleman who knew his Bible well. Gave Bible studies as an Adventist to Adventists. And they ended up dying in Waco, Texas when he took on the ideology that he is Christ. Why did that happen? A boat that is not anchored will begin to move as the waters move. But if your boat is anchored, you will not move when the ocean begins to stir. We must have an anchor in the Word of God. We must allow our anchor to be deeply buried in the understanding of God's Word. And we must be individuals that refuse to fall asleep in spite of the fact that the world is trying to inoculate the church. And I thought about it, Eric. I thought about it, Ian. What would happen if a soldier decided to sleep? And I decided to look it up. In the Uniform Code of Military Justice, Article 113, let me read it to you. And I'm going to preface it by saying this. If sleeping Christians understood the implications of a sleeping soldier, we would not be sleeping. Let me read it to you. According to Article 113 of the Uniform Code of Military Justice, these are the things that could happen to you in a time of war if you were caught sleeping. You may be executed for failing to uphold your duties as a sentinel or lookout should you be found guilty while the country is at war. If the case is referred to capital, that is to higher command. Secondly, if you escape the death penalty for sleeping, you could face incarceration that might last decades. What did they do? I just fell asleep. At the very minimum, you will lose all your pay, allowances, and benefits, and you will be forced to enter civilian world at an extreme disadvantage, a dishonorable discharge. The world is at war. Jesus is saying to his church, see, I have told you beforehand. He is saying to us, if they did this to me and I am a green tree, what are they going to do to those who bear no fruit? Jesus is saying to us, he that endures to the end shall be saved. Jesus is saying to us, take heed that no one deceives you. He's saying to us, Now it is high time to awake out of sleep, for now our salvation is nearer than when we first believe. You see, brethren, the war that began in heaven had behind it a Magna Carta of Satan's plans for the earth. Listen to Revelation chapter 12, verse 7 to 9. The Bible reveals Satan's Magna Carta, his plans, his agenda for the earth. And he's not by himself. And we're familiar with this passage, but it fits here today. And war broke out in heaven. Are we in a war? Yes or no? We're in a war. Michael and his angels fought with the dragon. And the dragon and his angels fought. But they did not prevail. Every time I read that passage, I got to pause. But they did not prevail. Amen. Nor was a place found for them in heaven any longer. So the great dragon was cast out. Remember, when he was cast out, he was cast out. He was great. So the great dragon was cast out. That serpent of old called the devil and Satan. Who deceives the what? Whole world. We're in the world. He doesn't want to end there, Alice. He wants to deceive us too. Who deceives the whole world, and he has help. He was cast to the earth, and his angels were cast out with him. From that day to the present, every earthly system opposed to the commandments of God has had the same agenda, to deceive anyone who can be deceived. And without the word of God, you can be deceived. You will be deceived. The Lord spent 3 years training his disciples, and he sent them forth as laborers into the field. He said, pray for the Holy Spirit. Pray for the Holy Spirit. Brethren, we've got to pray for the Holy Spirit. We can't just think that learning the Bible is all we need to do. Every day we have to pray for the Holy Spirit. Why? John 16:13. Howbeit, when he, the Spirit of truth, has come, he will lead you and guide you into all truth. If the disciples needed the Spirit of God then, however, when he, the Spirit of truth, has come, he will guide you into all truth, for he will not speak on his own authority. He speaks on the authority of God's word. But whatever he hears, he will speak, and he will tell you things to come. He will keep our eyes open to what's on the horizon. That's what the spirit of prophecy is all about. The spirit shows us the unfolding of prophecy. And God's servants who are receptive to the Spirit, as Elijah was, as the Old Testament prophets were, as the apostles were, as God chose Ellen White, that humble servant, to be, they'll have their eyes peeled on the horizon. And nothing infuriates the enemy more than you knowing what their next move is going to be. Am I right? Look at the story of the Syrians. Elijah kept telling the Israelites what the Syrians are about to do, and they said, who keeps telling them what's going on? And the Syrian soldier said, it's not us, but there's a man in Samaria. He knows what you're thinking even when you're in your bedchamber. Said, go get him. Go get Elijah. Go get Elijah. Go get those Adventists. What God did for Elijah, he's going to do for his church. What do you say? They came after Elijah, and Elijah's servant said, Lord, at last, what shall we do? And he said, Lord, open his eyes. I want to tell you, friends, it's time for us to open our eyes, because they that be with us are more than they that be with them. God will dispatch his angels to surround his church and preserve us in times of trial, even when the enemy comes against us with horses and chariots in battle arrayment. God will send chariots of fire to preserve his church. So I'm not worried about the devil, but from that day to this, the devil is angry. But who is he angry with? Revelation 12, verse 17, make no mistake about it. This passage is not something that just should be familiar with us, but understand it in its intentional context. Why is he angry? Because he knows that God's last line of defense is found among these folk. And the dragon, Revelation 12, 17, and the dragon was enraged with the woman, and he went to make war with the rest of her offspring who keep the commandments of God and have the what? Testimony of Jesus, the testimony of Jesus Christ. He would not be upset with us if he didn't think that we had something that causes him consternation. Why be upset with somebody if they can't harm you? Why be upset with your opponents if you don't think that they know what your plays are? As a basketball player, I haven't played in months, almost a year. But I remember when we used to watch professional basketball. When the championship came around, the coaches of the opposite team would go get all the videotapes of all the games of the team that they're going to oppose. And they start breaking down their moves. They say, see Kyrie Irving's crossover. See when he does that? When he does that, shut down his weak side. You see LeBron, when he backs up, double team him. They study the moves. Let me tell you, friends, the devil has been studying the moves of the Seventh-day Adventist Church for a long time. Been studying our institutions. He's been studying how we do our hospitals, how we do church, how we do colleges. He's been studying how pastors preach, how church members serve. He's been studying our videotapes. That's why the early quotation, he's looking for the most successful plan of overthrowing our faith. He's studying the videotapes. He did that to Eve in the Garden of Eden. Look at Genesis chapter 1, verse 26. When he lost the battle in heaven, he decided, okay, I'm going to come after Adam. Look what he did in Genesis chapter 1 and verse 26. God said, let us make man in our image, according to our likeness. Let them have dominion over the fish of the sea, over the birds of the air, over the cattle, over all the earth, and over every creeping thing that creeps on the earth. God gave Adam complete control and dominion of the earth. And Adam became the second line of defense. God said, Adam, you be obedient. You don't have to worry about a thing. But the day you eat of that tree that's forbidden, you will surely die. Your defenses will fall. And you will open a door that will take 6,000 years to close. So the devil decided, I'm going to be artful about this. Because Adam is the only one I want. So how did he come after Adam? Look at Genesis chapter 3 and verse 1. How did he come after Adam? He didn't come directly. He was too subtle to come at Adam directly. So he decided to go the other way. Now the serpent was more cunning or subtle, as the King James Version says, than any beast of the field which the Lord God had made. And he said to the woman, has God indeed said, you shall not eat of every tree of the garden? The devil knew that Adam and Eve's line of defense was what? The word of God. So he began by saying, did God say that? Eve, do you know what God's word says? And she decided to do what God never intended for her to do. Go toe to toe with an enemy that was far greater in skill and experience and wisdom and tactics than she had ever been. And she lowered her guard by lying and saying what God never said. Verse 2 and 3. And the woman said to the serpent, we may eat of the fruit of the trees of the garden, but of the fruit of the tree which is in the midst of the garden, God has said. The door opens up to deception when you say what God has never said. You shall not eat of it, nor shall you touch it, lest you die. God never said that. He said, don't eat. He didn't say, don't touch it. He didn't say, don't touch it. She added that. Whenever you alter God's word, you open the door to the opposing forces. Eve opened the door. You know the rest of the story. He gained access to Eve, deceived her. And the Bible says in Genesis chapter 3 and verse 6, she also gave to her husband with her, and he ate. Adam was the first line of defense, standing between Satan and total domination of the world, and he failed. And for 4,000 years, the children of Israel bore the responsibilities, and they saw the results of Adam's disobedience. Can you imagine what Adam must have felt like when he laid his wife to rest? Can you imagine what Adam felt like when he had to bury his son Abel after Cain killed him? He said, that was the result of my disobedience. And don't ever fool yourself. Disobedience has consequences. And he saw, for 930 years, Adam saw the results of not sticking to a thus saith the Lord. Jesus came, and Satan was concerned about the coming of Christ. He knew that Jesus was not just coming. to save the world. He knew that Jesus was coming to take back the world because he had lost that dominion. Adam had lost that dominion. He lost control of the earth when there was a meeting being held in the book of Job chapter 1. Satan came to this gathering and the Lord said to him, where did you come from? And he said, from going back and forth and to and fro in the earth. He claimed ownership of the earth. He claimed to be the dominant force on the earth. So Jesus came. And in John 14 and verse 30, when Jesus came, he even acknowledged that Satan was the ruler of this world. He says, I will no longer talk much with you, for the ruler of this world is coming and he has nothing in me. Now, why is that statement significant? Do we think that the ruler of this world is coming after us? Yes or no? Jesus just revealed to us what needs to happen for the devil not to take us down. If he can find anything in us that he can hold on to, we are no match for the enemy. So I'm saying to you, begin to inventory your life and ask yourself the question, is there anything in your daily life that shouldn't be there? If the answer is yes, then when the prince of this world, Satan, comes, he'll find easy access and your defenses will definitely fail. So to try to defeat Christ, Satan in his temporary position as ruler of this world tried to bargain with Christ. Look at Luke chapter 4, verse 6 and 7. He tried to bargain with Christ because he knew that Jesus now on earth became the next line of defense against him taking over the world. Adam was the first one on earth. He failed. Jesus Christ became the second line of defense. He tried to neutralize Christ to dominate the earth. Look at Luke chapter 4, verse 6 and 7. So he decided to try to bargain with Jesus. And the devil said to him, all this authority I will give you and their glory, for this has been delivered to me. He was correct. Adam delivered the world to him. And I will give it to whomever I wish. Therefore, if you will worship before me, all will be yours. Can I pause and say something? Aren't you glad that Jesus didn't fall for that? Come on, somebody. I mean, aren't you glad? And by the way, when you read about this, Ellen White says that in a moment in time, Satan, in a panoramic view, showed Christ all the kingdoms of this world from his time until the very end. In all their glory, he said, you want that? You want that? I can give it to you, but you got to worship me. But Jesus said, I'm not going to sign on the dotted line. I don't like the conditions of this contract, but I like the conditions of my Father's contract. So here's my reply. Matthew 4, verse 7. And Jesus said to him, it is written again, you shall not tempt the Lord your God. Jesus reversed the roles and says, you think you're God? No, I'm God. And it is written is the foundation on which Jesus found his line of defense. Let me say that just so the point don't fly by you. Jesus could have easily said, I am Christ. Did you not forget I created the world? Jesus could have easily said, I am the Son of God. Jesus could have easily said, do you not remember that we had this conversation in heaven before? Remember my left hook? It knocked you out of heaven. You remember this conversation? Do you remember that? So why are you asking me those questions? Jesus didn't even get into any kind of arbitrary negotiation or idle conversation. He just simply said, it is written. What did he say? And you know what? I know it might sound like a record that has a skip in it. For those of you that had record players, remember that? I might sound like a record player with a scratch on it. A record with a scratch on it, but I'm going to say it again. If you don't know what is written, the devil will bring you down. I guarantee it. And every time I verbalize something, I have to learn how to keep my mouth shut. So I don't tell the devil what the Lord is impressing me to do, Iris. I verbalize stuff and all of a sudden COVID comes back up and the things that we planned, we got to cancel. I said, we need a week of spiritual revival. All of a sudden, COVID comes back up. Got to cancel it. But I said last night, and I said this morning, that this church, and I've been praying about this, that 2021 should be the year of doctrinal integrity. Now, what on earth does that pan out to mean? That means that when we have our Bible studies, that means that literally every church member this year should never come to prayer meeting without a full set of Bible lessons and their Bibles and a notebook. And when this year ends, by God's grace, I know the devil's upset by me just saying this. He's going to attack you and give you every excuse in the world, either by Zoom or by in person, to find a reason not to participate, because he knows that if you are prepared for the battle, he cannot bring you down. I've watched shows on television. I've watched, don't watch it any longer, but when T.D. Jakes was preaching his sermons, I would look into the audience, and I would see all of his church members with their Bibles wide open, and they have this big loose-leaf notebook, and I look down the entire row, and everybody's got a loose-leaf notebook, and their Bible's open, and he's spending time with just one verse in the Bible. They're steady writing everything he says. And I thought to myself, would to God that the people of God did that. We had one lady in our church in Fairfield, California. When we left after 6.5 years, and we went to visit her before we were leaving, had gone with a number of times because she was the wife of my head elder. She had a stack of notebooks, blue binder notebooks. And she said, Pastor, let me show you what your time in this church has done for me. And she pulled out a box of notebooks. And she said, I can tell you what you preach, when you preach it, because I've taken notes of every sermon you've ever preached. And I thought, what? So to remember what I preached, I looked in her notebook. Okay, so what did I preach? Okay, here it is. And she went back. She had the date of the sermon title, and she had notes all the way through. And I thought, wow. She said, Pastor, my life is a lot stronger because of you. And I said, if God can use a pile of dust like me or you to strengthen somebody else's walk, and this is what God wants to do to every one of us. He wants to make every one of us that instrument where we are teaching somebody else how to be strong. He wants us to feed others. Go therefore and make disciples of all nations. That commission is given to every one of us. Not just to me. So if 2021 becomes a year of doctrinal integrity, why doctrinal integrity? Because we are being tossed by doctrinal inaccuracies, even amongst us. And if we don't know how to defend our faith, another Adventist who is spending time twisting their minds around books written by folk that walked away from truth, they're going to be able to twist you around like a pretzel because you don't know how to defend your faith. We have to know how to defend our faith. Amen. So the Wednesday nights and the Sabbath evenings, not just going to be good Bible stories. We're going to begin now to start. Make sure everyone in the church has the lessons. Our elders have it. Our deacons have it. Our deaconesses have it. The church members have it. And that becomes our marching orders. We are going to enter into what we call basic training so that when the battle comes, the people of God will be ready. You'll see later on, before I close the message, why this is so vitally important. God has called us to be ministers to equip you. Not just to preach to you. That's why I'm so glad when Jesus came forward on the morning of the resurrection. Matthew 28:18, I love these words. When Jesus came forth on the morning of the resurrection, the Bible says, then Jesus came and spoke to them saying, all authority has been given to me in where? Heaven and on earth. And let me make it very clear. He gave the authority to his church. Today, we have the authority to stand on the word of God, to stand on the promises of God, to stand on the truth of God, because all the authority belongs to him. And I'll just give you a little snippet. That's why we should not have to worry about earthly authorities, because Jesus has all the authority. But the devil heard that. And when he recognized that he did not defeat Christ on the cross and his imps were helpless, he thought to himself, but he's leaving. He's leaving. And he said to his demons, wait, he's leaving. And he was there on the Mount of Olives when Jesus ascended. And he watched the disciples standing there looking up. And the angels had to remind them, why stand ye gazing? This is not a time to stand around. This is a time to get busy. And the devil said, he left. And then we read the words of John in Revelation chapter 12 and verse 10. When Jesus left, look at the words that heaven echoed back to us. When Jesus was victorious on the cross, look at the words. I praise God for these words. Verse 10 and verse 12. Revelation 12, verse 10 and verse 12. Then I heard a loud voice saying in heaven, now salvation and strength and the kingdom of our God and the power of his Christ have come. Why? For the accuser of our brethren, who accused them before our God day and night, has been what, friends? Cast down. When Jesus won the battle in heaven, Satan was cast out. When Jesus rose from the dead, Satan was cast down. He lost the battle a second time. But here's my last point that I'm going to unfold before you today in the closing portions of the sermon. He lost the battle in heaven. He lost the battle on resurrection morning, but he has one more bullet left in his arsenal. He knows that God's last line of defense is still in place. And this time, let me build it up a little bit. He was successful in deceiving the angels in heaven. He added to his arsenal by getting wicked men to join him in the earth. And he still didn't defeat Christ at the cross. But he said, we got to do it a little differently. Look at verse 12. We have to do this last one a little differently. He only had a little bit of experience in heaven when he decided to try to overthrow that government. He had 4,000 years experience when he tried to overthrow Christ. Now he has had the experience in heaven plus about 6,000 years experience to try to overthrow us. If somebody worked on military tactics, Ian, for 6,000 years, you better be awake. Because by then he will be the marksman of marksmen, the sharpshooter of sharpshooters, the ballistic specialist of ballistic specialists. And the Bible says in Revelation 12 and verse 12, therefore rejoice, O heavens, and you who dwell in them. You don't have to worry. But woe to the inhabitants of the earth and the sea, for the devil has come down to you having what? Great wrath. What kind of wrath? Great wrath, because he knows he has a short time. And he says to his imps, can you come up with some suggestions as to how we could win this battle? And one evil angel said, tell them there is no God. He said, I tried that, it didn't work. Tell them that Jesus is not going to return. Well, I've tried that, but they're still waiting for him. And one angel said, I got a suggestion. Tell them they have more time. Tell them they have more time. No need to be worried. And the devil said, I like that. Tell them there's nothing urgent. You've got time. Peace and safety. Don't worry about it. So he goes back to the woman, and this time he comes to her because he now knows that there's only one last line of defense. I'm going to break this down into two parts. There's one last line of defense in a movement, and in that movement, there is a line of defense for that movement. Let's go to the movement that is the last line of defense between Satan and total domination of the Christian world. Revelation 12, 17, you heard it before, but I'll read it in your hearing. And the dragon was enraged with the woman and went to make war with the rest of her offspring who keep the commandments of God and have the testimony of Jesus Christ. This is the picture that God presents to us as his last line of defense against Satan's total domination of the Christian world. Do you believe that? Because this is not the same woman. She stands in truth. She keeps the commandments of God. She understands prophecy. This is the woman that the devil is concerned about. And the servant of the Lord in selected messages, I now understand as I read And I praise God for these insights. I praise God that He was loving enough to us

successful, listen to me, in misleading and confusing Seventh-day Adventists, he frustrates the purposes of God. If I can confuse them, where do you think this foolishness came from amongst Adventists? Just in the last few years, they're saying, well, the Holy Spirit is not a viable person of the Godhead. Where do you think this departure from the judgment hour message has come from? What do you think this ideology among Adventists? I was confronted by an Adventist when I was at the nominating committee up at one of our churches in Chicago. I went there to vote in offices, and an Adventist pulled me aside in the foyer and began to contend with me that Jesus was a created being. And I'm thinking to myself, are you serious? But that's proliferated in our churches. And I'm listening to the names of people that are embracing this ideology that somewhere Jesus was created and he's not the creator. And I go through the list of names of people that are believing that, and I thought to myself, I thought that they were sound. But I want to tell you, the devil doesn't need a broken window, he just needs a cracked window. That's why in the Old Testament, as well as in the New, the measurement of safety is the same. Isaiah 8:20, the Lord said it again. He told them in the Old Testament, he said, seal the law among my disciples, Isaiah 8:16, and then he made it clear as to what he meant in Isaiah 8 and verse 20. Look what he said to the Old Testament church. He said, to the law and to the testimony, if they do not speak according to this word, why? It is because there is what? No light in them. When you have folk that are in the movement that are not speaking according to what God's word reveals and truths that are confirmed, be careful. Be careful. And I've discovered something. Because the moment you begin to entertain what they're saying, they don't back down. And then they make you feel as though if you don't accept this doctrine, you're lost. And then they say manipulative things like, I feel so bad for you. They try to play on your psyche. I feel so bad for you, Ajima. If you would only reject the fact that Jesus is really God, you'll be okay. And I said to one person who sent me a letter here, an email. Somebody sent me an email. They were watching a sermon I preached on 3ABN. And they said, I was praising God and saying amen until you mentioned the Holy Spirit. And then I knew you were not a true prophet. An Adventist wrote that. And I wrote them back. And I said, if you want to play with your salvation by grieving the Holy Spirit, you go ahead and do that. But you're suffering from the same thing the Pharisees are suffering from. And Stephen, before he was stoned, he said, you are just like your fathers. You do well to resist the Holy Spirit. So this is not new. The Holy Spirit was resisted in the days of the disciples and apostles, and it's coming back again. Brethren, do not fall for it. Can somebody say amen? You go ahead and grieve the Holy Spirit. Why would the devil want us to grieve the Holy Spirit? Because he is the means by which we are sealed for salvation. When you turn the lights off, you walk in darkness. Evangelism, page 119 in paragraph 3. Listen to this. Seventh-day Adventists have been set in the world as watchmen and light bearers. To them has been entrusted the last warning for a perishing world, the last line of defense. On them is shining wonderful light from where? The Word of God. They have been given a work of the most solemn import, the proclamation of the first, second, and third angels' messages. That's right. There is no other work of so great importance. They are to allow nothing else to absorb their attention. Is that sobering? The most solemn truths ever entrusted to mortals have been given us to proclaim to the world. Why do you think the devil's upset? But listen to how it ends. The proclamation of these truths is to be what? Our work. But how can you work together if you can't even worship together?

0: The world is to be warned, and God's people are to be true to the trust committed to them. You see, the only way that Satan could gain access in transferring our allegiance is if we forsake our last line of defense. Now, let me show you what it is. Go to 1 Timothy chapter 4 and verse 6. It's not unusual that the battle is coming in these areas. And the Lord revealed to me as I'm studying the Word of God, even this morning, because my guys at Audiovisual, Dan and Dave and those who are watching and Jonathan that are working on Audiovisual that are putting the slides up for us. This morning I came and gave them a new outline of my sermon because as I woke up this morning, the Lord says, okay, you're almost there. But remember, John, these are the areas where the devil is fighting Adventists against Adventists. And I thought, what is it? And he gave me these passages. 1 Timothy 4 and verse 16, which was our scripture reading. Take heed to yourself and to the what?
1: Doctrine.
0: Continue in them. For in doing this, you will save both yourself and those who hear you. Now, you know, Sunday churches have abandoned doctrine or sound doctrine. Matter of fact, to put it together completely, look at 2 Timothy chapter 4, verse 3 and 5. This gives you the full picture. I heard it last night. Somebody said to me, an Adventist said to me, you Adventists, stressing about the Sunday law and about doctrines. If you just preach only Jesus, we'll be just fine. False Christ-centeredness. Using Jesus to get rid of the teachings of his word. But listen to what the Lord inspired the Apostle Paul to write. 2 Timothy 4, verse 3 to 5. For the time will come when they will not endure sound doctrine. Let me make it clear. Paul was not talking about the world. He was talking about the church. And there was only one church, the fledgling church growing up. In Paul's day, this already began to happen in his day. He was not talking about Catholics and Pentecostals because there was none. There was only the secular-minded and the church. And he was saying, even in and amongst us, the time will come when they will not endure sound doctrine, but according to their own desires, because they have itching ears, they will heap up for themselves teachers. And they will turn their ears away from the truth and be turned aside to what? Fables. But look at this. But you. Who does he say? He's talking to little Timothy. You, Timothy. Timothy, you. But you, be watchful in all things. Endure afflictions. When you stand for truth, you will be afflicted. Do the work of an evangelist. Fulfill your ministry. He says, this is the call on your life. Don't allow yourself to fall into the quagmire of unsound doctrine. He's coming after Adventists with unsound doctrine. Why? Ephesians chapter 4, verse 14 and 15. Let's hit it and then let it go. Ephesians chapter 4, verse 14 and 15. Isn't it good to use God's word? Look at the word. Look at God's word. Why is the devil coming after us with false doctrines? He knows the word that sometimes we ignore. What did Paul the Apostle say to the church at Ephesus? The problem was there too. He says that we should no longer be what?
1: Children
0: growing backward. Tossed to and fro and carried about with every wind of what?
1: Doctrine
0: by the trickery of men. We got Adventists that are becoming agents of darkness. If you don't know your word, they'll bring you down. In the cunning craftiness of deceitful plotting, they wait for their moments. They wait for their moments. They look for your weak moments. But what should we do? But speaking the truth, how? In love. May grow up in all things into him who is the head. And who is the head? Christ. Now Paul analyzes the church. Let's go to 1 Corinthians chapter 3 and verse 2. He is saying the time will come. Men will not endure sound doctrine and every wind of doctrine will be blowing. Let me tell you something. If you don't know the doctrines of truth, you will be blown away by the doctrines of error. He now analyzes what was fighting against the church at Corinth. Listen to what he said. He said, I fed you with milk, and not with solid food. Why? For until now, you were not able to receive it. And even now, you are still not able. Paul said to the Corinthian church, how long have I been preaching about the Sabbath? And some of you are still saying, what does the Bible say about the Sabbath? What is the three angels' messages? What is the sanctuary message? That's why we have to be, this year has to be the year of sound, of doctrinal integrity. We've got to get back in as a church, take time, chisel out our schedule so we can get together with our Bibles and our notebooks and be so fortified by truth that nothing coming can shake our faith. He says, I want to give you meat, but I can't because you can't handle it. Somebody once said to me, they sent me an email, they said, Pastor, why do you keep talking about Revelation? Can't you just talk about, and they start pointing out topics that I should talk about. I said, you sound like somebody in a different denomination. Ignore Revelation. Just give us this. Paul had the same problem in the Corinthian church. I want to give you some meat, but you can't handle it. Now go to Hebrews chapter 5, verse 12 to 14. I'm showing you the urgency of this is not new. You see, the devil knew what worked back then, and he's trying to make it work again. When you don't know the truth, you cannot see the danger. Hebrews 5, verse 12 to 14. This is amazing to me. He's talking to mature Christians that should be more mature spiritually. He says, for though by this time you ought to be teachers, you need someone to teach you again the first principles of the oracles of God. And you have come to need milk and not solid food. Growing backward. For everyone who partakes only of milk is what? Unskilled in the word of righteousness. They don't know how to use their sword, for he is a what? A woman that grew backward, a baby. 35 years old, but really 3 years old spiritually. Second or third generation Adventist, but only 4 years old spiritually. And the devil says, I know, I could find the babies because they are on the internet all the time. They're on Facebook all the time. They ain't reading their Bibles. I've been in their house all week. They come to church on Sabbath morning if they feel like it. Now, I understand COVID is frightening for many people. I'm not talking about that. But he's measuring us. Look at verse 14. But solid food belongs to those who are what? Full age, mature. That is, and watch this, those who by reason of use have their senses exercised to discern both what? Good and evil. Let me make a statement. Seventh-day Adventists that don't know the truth can tell the difference between good doctrines and evil doctrines. And they'll call evil good and good evil. We went through an onslaught last night. That this morning my wife and I woke up and she said to me, what just happened? What just happened? My last scripture, John 17, 17. The words of Jesus. John 17, 17. And my point is remain faithful to the truth as it is in God's word. Remain faithful to the truth as it is in God's word. What did Jesus say? Sanctify them by your truth. Your word is truth. The Lord is saying, I need you to sanctify them by the truth. Your word is truth. When we are not allowing the truth to sanctify us, you know what sanctify means? Set aside. Set aside for a holy use. God can only use us for holy purposes if we allow the truth to sanctify us. Not just the doctrine of salvation, not just the truth of the Holy Spirit, not just the fact that Jesus is our Savior, but if we're not being sanctified by the truth, God cannot set aside those of us who should be sanctified for any holy purposes. So here's my point as I close right now. Remain faithful to the truth as it is in God's word. Can the church say amen? Remain loyal to the three angels' messages because it's not being preached any place else. It's not just for us. It's for us to share with the world. Thirdly, remain faithful to Jesus. Remain faithful to Jesus. May the fruit of the Spirit show up in your life. God's word will not fail you. Become so sold out to Christ that nothing can shake your faith. And make God's word your last line of defense. Look at this last quotation in the book, Darkness Before Dawn. What's the first word? None. Let's say it together. None. But those who have fortified the mind with the truths of the Bible will stand through the last great conflict. To every soul will come the searching test. Shall I obey God rather than men? The decisive hour is even now at hand. Are your feet planted on the rock of God's immutable word? Are we prepared to stand firm in what? In what? Say it together. In what? Defense of the commandments of God and the faith of Jesus. God's word, the truth of God's word, is our last line of defense. Make no mistake about it. If you're not studying God's word, if you're not becoming proficient and strong in what you believe, you're going to fall. Chisel out of your schedule. Turn off the things that are going to go up in flames. And turn on the word of God that is going to ignite us, that the word of God and the truth of God could be seen through our lives. Brethren, God calls the Seventh-day Adventist Church to be the last denominational line of defense. But God calls His truth to be our line of defense. Did you get that? If the devil could take us out, he has the Christian world. But if the devil can keep us from our Bible, he has us. We are the barrier between him and total domination in Christianity. And the word of God is the barrier between Satan's total domination of our lives. Let the word of God be the foundation on which you stand. I want you to pray you would not allow God's word to fail you, that you will make God's word the foundation on which you stand, that you will begin to chisel out husbands and wives together. My wife and I do this together. We're now in the book, The Song of Solomon. I recommend that book to married folk. If you want to enhance your marriage, read The Song of Solomon together. It got so sweet last night, my wife and I read 5 chapters, couldn't stop. I was falling in love with her all over again. But may God's word sanctify your home, your marriage, your family. It can strengthen you for the battle that's just ahead of you if you turn your eyes upon Jesus. Our Father and our God, you are allowing the world to be shut down, that the hearts of your people can be opened up. The things of this world are growing strangely dim. The places that we have become so familiar with to close one by one. You are saying to us, disconnect from the things of the earth. Lose your passion and drive for things that will become one day simply ashes on the foundation of past memories. And just over the horizon, Father, if we can tune our ears, we can hear the flapping of angels' wings, returning to and fro from the earth and declaring, my work is done. We can see the angels going through the churches, setting a mark on the heads of those who sigh and cry for the abominations done in the midst thereof. And you're sealing your people, getting us ready for a battle of which our imagination cannot even conceive. But Lord, you have not left your people defenseless. You have given them your word as a sword, your promises as a shield. your truth as our defense. May we as a people called to lift up the standard of Christ, to show the world what the love of God really is, to declare to the world what salvation and forgiveness really is. May we be calibrated to the urgency of the hour, so that when the work on earth is done, that there will be those who have been rescued from the grasp of the enemy. I pray, Father, also for those amongst us, for Seventh-day Adventists, who for one reason or the other are allowing their minds to be redirected, false doctrines to be poured in their hearts to grow dim and cold to this everlasting gospel. I pray that as a church, Lord, we can be so bold and determined that we say to the enemy, no, I will not give you my soul. For my mansion is being built. My robe is being sewn together. My crown is being polished. The streets of gold are waiting for my feet to walk upon those grounds of eternal bliss and promise and joy and peace. And so, Father, bring us today back. Recover us. May we be diligent in what we're called to do, but may we be diligent even more in the study of your word. May the husbands lead their wives. The parents lead their children. May those of us who are single yoke up with someone else that we can study the Bible together with, even on the phone. That we can be so prepared for the battle that when the enemy comes, you will lift up a standard against him in our lives. So thank you, Lord, for reminding us of our last line of defense. I give you all the praise and the glory. Father, keep me awake and keep us dedicated, that all these things may be glory and honor to you alone, and that we might be saved. In Jesus' name I pray.
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4: When I thought I would fall, He kept me up. 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And Matthew 11:28-30 tells us that Jesus said, "Come to me, all you who labor and are heavy laden, and I will give you rest. 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
7: Welcome here, everyone. 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If you have your Bibles, I invite you to open up to the book of Revelation, Revelation chapter 13. We'll be reading from verse 16 and verse 17 in just a few moments. Revelation chapter 13. Verses 16 and 17, if you're not that familiar with the Bible, it's easy to find. Just open the Bible and turn right and go to the back, and you'll get there. Revelation is the last book of the Bible. Now, what do you think would be a good thing for us to do on opening night of a Bible prophecy seminar? Before we get into the good book, what would you suggest?
8: Pray.
7: Yes, I believe that very strongly. So why don't we bow our heads together, and as a group, let's lift up our hearts and pray to our Father in heaven. Dear Father, dear God, thank you so much for so many people who have come out tonight for this opening night of our seminar here in Fort Worth, Texas. And we pray for the blessing of the Lord upon us. Please help us. Please teach us from the Bible. Please help me as I lead out from night to night. Help me to teach your word faithfully and accurately, and help me to point people to Jesus Christ. Bless us all, we pray, in Jesus' name. Amen. The title of tonight's meeting, opening night's subject, much anticipated, is called Racing Toward the Mark. Our opening text is Revelation chapter 13, verses 16 and 17. Let's all take a look at it together. These are the words of God. The Bible says, "And he causes how many people? He causes all, both small and great, rich and poor, free and bond, to receive a mark in their right hand or in their foreheads. And that no man might buy or sell, save he that had what? That had the mark, that's right, or the name of the beast, or the number of his name." Now, these are awesome words, are they not? These are very solemn words found in the book of Revelation, the last book of the Bible. Now, as we read these words, as we've just read them, and here they are up on the screen, we're reading them today, but I think it's significant for us to realize that these words were actually written a long, long time ago. We have actually just read the words of a very ancient, old prophecy. Approximately 1900 years ago, these words were first written down. They were written by a man named John. He was an old man. He was living on an island. He was actually a prisoner on, we might refer to it as like an Alcatraz island off the coast of southern Greece. The island is called Patmos, and it's there today. My sister was on that island some time ago. John was a disciple of Jesus, a follower of Christ. He was a prophet. He was an apostle. He was the last living apostle. All the others had been put to death in various ways, but John was still alive. And in the year, according to Bible scholars, 96 AD, Jesus Christ revealed himself to John and gave him the book of Revelation. When John wrote this book and wrote this prophecy about the mark of the beast, he wrote this during a time when there was no such thing as television, radio, satellite, cell phones, anything like this. Now, this is the modern time that we live in, but when John wrote these words, there was nothing like that, nothing like what we are seeing now going on back then a long, long time ago. For the last 1900 years, it has seemed to many people, or most people who have studied this prophecy, it has seemed that the fulfillment of these words of John, this final prophecy about the mark of the beast, it has seemed that this has been almost impossible. But in the last few years, times have definitely changed, have they not? In the 20th century, we've seen significant changes that have taken place. And it is a fact that right now, around the country and around the world, there are Christians from just about all Bible-believing denominations who are sensing that we are getting closer and closer to the time when this great prophecy revealed in the book of Revelation is ultimately going to be fulfilled. Now, before I give you my reasons from the Bible, why I do believe that we are living very, very close to the final time when this mark will be enforced, I want to just tell you a little bit briefly about the Bible itself and about the book of Revelation, this book that we are reading and the book that you're holding in your hand right now. The Bible is a very significant book. I don't know, there's most of you out there that I've never met before, and I'm not sure how familiar you are with the Bible itself, but most people don't know this. I think it's significant to realize that the Bible itself is the world's best-selling book. Did you know that? There are literally billions of copies of the Bible that are in existence right now. There is no other book down throughout all of human history that has had as many copies printed as the Bible. In fact, the Bible's the only book on the moon tonight. Their Apollo 14 placed a certain portion of the Bible, which had been translated into 16 languages, on the moon. So we're reading a book that's the best-selling book, And it's also the only book on the moon. Very significant book that we have in our hands. It's my conviction that this book is God's book. I was working out of the health club the other day and I saw somebody with a t-shirt that impressed me. And their t-shirt said, I saw it from the back and it said, "One word from God can change your life forever." And I thought, that's a good line. I'm going to use that in my seminars. One word from God can change your life forever. This book is God's book. It is an inspired book. Now let's go to Revelation chapter 1. If you just back up a few chapters to Revelation chapter 1, and let's look at the first verse. Revelation chapter 1, the very first verse. The book of Revelation is the last book of the Bible. There are 66 books composing the Bible, and this is the grand finale, the grand conclusion. Revelation chapter 1, let's look at verse 1. First verse says, this is the revelation of who? The revelation of Jesus Christ. Right, this is very significant. The book of Revelation, according to this sentence, is a revelation of Jesus. It comes from Jesus, it reveals Jesus, it teaches truth about Jesus, and ultimately it reveals the plans that Jesus reveals about his enemies on a worldwide scale who are against him. There's a lot of light, a lot of information for us in this book. Now, if you go down to verse 3, Revelation chapter 1, verse 3, it tells us about the book of Revelation itself. Now, notice that first sentence. Revelation 1 verse 3, the Bible says, blessed is he that does what? He that reads. Right, now that's very significant. There it is up on the screen. Blessed is he that reads. Now, maybe you've heard this before. I've heard this before. Sometimes even pastors will tell people, don't read the book of Revelation. You can read other books in the Bible, but don't read that book. Now, the reason why they say that, sometimes they say Revelation's too hard to understand. They say it's too scary. You won't be able to sleep at night. Don't read that book. Have you ever heard that? Anybody ever heard that? I see some heads nodding. I have too. Now, when I hear that, my mind goes to this text. I think to myself, you know, that's not a good idea. And the reason is because the Bible tells us, right there, the scripture says, blessed is he that reads. And so if we read this book, God will bless us. That's what it says. In fact, of the 66 books of the Bible, there's only one book, which is the last book, that starts out this way and says, you are blessed if you read this book. And that's the book of Revelation. Let's keep reading it. Verse 3 says, blessed is he that reads, and they that hear the words of this prophecy, and keep those things which are written therein, for the time is what? For the time is at hand. So the Bible says right here, Revelation 1:3, it says we're blessed from God if we read it, if we hear it, if we keep it. And the reason is because the time is coming closer and closer and closer. Now, when the Bible talks about the time, it's referring to the time when the final prophecies, especially as they're recorded in the book of Revelation, will ultimately be fulfilled. And it's my conviction that we need to know what time it is. Now, I'm not talking about what time it is in our watches or what, you know, time it is according to the clock on the wall, but I'm talking about what time it is in the light of world history. What time is it in the light of world history? That's what we want to find out tonight. I believe very strongly that what time it is we're getting closer and closer to the final time when the predicted event of the mark of the beast will ultimately be enforced. And I'm going to give you two reasons tonight why I believe this very strongly, that we are getting very close to the final time when this prophecy will be fulfilled. Let's go back to chapter 13. Revelation 13, let's look at the 16th verse. Revelation chapter 13, let's look at the 16th verse. I'm going to give you two reasons tonight, and I'm going to give you 10 more tomorrow night, why we're getting closer and closer to the time when this final prophecy will be fulfilled. 13:16, the Bible says, and he causes how many people? Notice that word in your Bibles. The Bible says he causes all, A-L-L, both small and great, rich and poor, free and bond, to receive a mark in their right hands or in their foreheads. Now, just notice that. When the Bible says he causes all, This implies, this little phrase here very definitely implies that there will come a time period in Earth's history when there will be a global system of communication in place, when it will be very easy to communicate around the world. It has to be that way in order for this prophecy to be fulfilled, in order for the mark to be enforced upon all over the world, whether it's Africa, America, Australia, Russia, New Zealand, Canada, Europe. There has to be a global system of communication in place in order for this mark to be systematically enforced upon everyone. And we're in that time, aren't we? We're in that time unlike any other time in human history. Because of computers and cables and the internet and satellite systems, we are now living in a time when global communication is a definite reality. And because of this fact, I think it's very clear that we are living in a time right before the fulfillment of the prophecy about the mark of the beast. We are racing as a planet toward the time when this prophecy will be fulfilled. Now that's reason number one. Global communication is now in place. Second reason, if you go down to verse 17, verse 17 says, the time will come when no man can do what? No man can buy or sell save he that has the mark. Now just like when it says he would command or cause all to receive the mark, that implies global communication. There's something here also that is implied in this passage. No man can buy or sell, no man, during the final time, unless he has the mark. This also implies a very definite time period in Earth's history when, as a result of advancements in technology, it becomes possible to monitor and to control individual buying and selling on a worldwide scale. Do you see that implied in that text? The time will come when nobody can buy or sell unless he has the mark. That definitely implies technological advancements that make it possible to monitor and to control individual buying and selling on a worldwide scale. And I don't think it's difficult for all of us to see right now that we are in that time, are we not? We are in the time when, as a result of advanced technology, it is possible to monitor and to control buying and selling on a worldwide scale. The Bible says he would cause all, that implies worldwide global communication, that no man can buy or sell, that implies technology which can control individual buying and selling. Because of those two reasons, it seems very clear to me that as a planet, unlike in ancient history, that we are right now, in fact, racing very quickly toward the final time when the mark of the beast will be enforced and this book, the book of Revelation and Bible prophecy, will be fulfilled on a worldwide scale. Now, because of these facts that are based upon the Word of God, these clear facts that we see all around us in the time of communication, the time of technology, this amazing time that we are living in right now, because of this, there are Christians all over this country, interdenominational. We're talking about an interdenominational movement of Bible-believing Christians from all denominations. And they are sensing, many of them, deep in their souls, that yes, we are getting closer to the final time when these prophecies are going to be fulfilled. Now, as I mentioned, I don't know a lot of you out there. I don't know what churches are here represented tonight, but maybe I could just hear an amen out of you if you believe that we are getting closer to the final time when prophecy is going to be fulfilled. Let me just hear an amen. Okay, praise the Lord. Listen to that. Now, you know, we could multiply that. I have given seminars in front of large audiences in Russia, Canada, New Zealand. I just came back from Pakistan. As I mentioned, I spoke in front of 5,000 people three Friday nights ago. And it's a fact that all around the world, if I were to ask the same question to a group of Christians, how many of you believe in different denominations that we're getting closer to the final times and that Bible prophecy is being fulfilled and will be fulfilled shortly, just about every time you'll get a rousing amen, just like we just heard. And what this reveals is the fact that there is a tremendous, tremendous interdenominational interest right now in the subject of Bible prophecy. It is big, it is great, and it is growing. What's happening is people are grabbing their Bibles. They're opening up. They're turning to Daniel. They're turning to Revelation. And they are trying to understand these prophecies. And I believe that's why you're here tonight. That's why, as I look out, I see so many of you. Undoubtedly, from many different churches. Because you're interested in prophecy. That's why you're here. People get a flyer in the mail like we sent out, and they look at these subjects, and they go, you know, I'd like to learn about these things. These are very interesting. They're interesting to me, and they're interesting to you too. Now, what's happening is, because people open their Bibles and start reading prophecies, they start reading about the mark of the beast, they try to understand these issues, what's happening is a lot of questions are coming up in people's minds. Questions like, where does the mark of the beast fit in the sequence of final events? People ask me questions about the rapture, about the tribulation, about the second coming, and where the mark fits in the final sequence. Now, we don't have time to cover all of these subjects. This is only opening night during the first night, but we will get to this night by night by night as we try from the Bible to answer these big subjects, these big questions that people ask. People ask, well, when the Bible says the mark is going to be enforced in the right hand or in the forehead, what does this mean? That nobody can buy or sell unless he takes that mark right there and right there. What is the significance of this prophecy? They read this and they ask questions about it. And we're going to study this in great detail during this seminar. What does this mean about the forehead and about the hand? People also ask questions about the beast. If you go back to verse 17, Revelation 13, 17 says that no man might buy or sell save he that had the mark or the name of the... And what's that next word? Of the beast. Right. People want to know about the subject of the beast. Who is this beast of Bible prophecy? What does this mean? Maybe, I'm sure, I don't have to say maybe, but when you walked in the back of the church, into this auditorium a little while ago, and you saw in the lobby out there, how many of you saw all those beasts up there? All those posters of the beast. I think just about everybody saw them. We displayed them so nobody would miss them. Now, we didn't put those out there to scare children to death. That's not our purpose, to frighten kids. We put those beasts, those posters out there to illustrate the fact that the book of Revelation and the book of Daniel talks about these subjects of beasts, and these are actually symbols described in Bible prophecy. Now, if you keep on going, if you notice in verse 17, it also says that no man might buy or sell save he that had the mark or the name of the beast or the, and what's that next word? Or the number, right? The number of his name. Now, what is this number all about? If you go down to verse 18, it tells us a little more about this mysterious number. 13:18. The Bible says, here is wisdom. Let him that has understanding, let him count the number of the beast, for it is the number of a man, and his number is, and what is it? It's 666, right? In the King James, it says 666, which is the old English way of saying a score is 20, three score is 60. So we have 666. I think just about everybody has heard of this mysterious number, 666. But you know, there's a lot of people are trying to understand this prophecy these days, and this is raising a lot of questions in people's minds. There's a lot of ideas about what 666 is really all about. A friend of mine was once in a market. He was buying groceries, and as he went through the check stand, he was paying for his groceries, and the lady at the cash register rang it up, and she looked at how much it cost, and it came up $6.66. She saw that, 666, and she looked at my friend. My friend looked at her, and she just went, 666. And he looked at her, and he said, wow. He said, do you know what that means? And her response was, she said, no, I don't, but I know it's bad. I don't know what it means, but it's bad. Well, she had no idea what it was. A lot of people don't know. In fact, there's a highway in New Mexico, and that highway is called Highway 666. I just drove through New Mexico not long ago, and I've heard that there's a whole lot of folks that they will never drive on that highway for the life of them. I mean, they'll go the long way around. Whatever it takes, they don't want to go on that highway. 666, what is this mysterious number all about? We're going to be studying this in this seminar. Now, notice again, if you look at verse 18, there's one thing we can say from the 18th verse, and that is, the Bible says, here is, and what's that next word? Here is wisdom. It takes wisdom to understand this. And then it says, let him that has understanding count the number of the beast. So notice those words, wisdom and understanding. And this implies, first of all, like we talked about a little while ago, God does want us studying the book of Revelation. He does want us reading it. We can understand it. And here it says, if you have wisdom and if you have understanding, you can put these pieces together. This also implies that we need to separate fact from fiction. I don't think the highway in New Mexico, I don't think that's the mark of the beast. I don't think when my friend went through that market and saw 666 up there on the cash register, you know, that was not the mark of the beast, was it? We need wisdom, we need understanding in order to study this subject. And what we're going to do on Thursday night, we have a whole meeting, and it's called The Real Truth About the Antichrist. And we are going to be opening our Bibles, we're going to be studying this, and I'm going to be sharing with you some absolutely shocking truths about the number 666 as we go into this in quite a bit of detail. But God does want us to understand it. He does want us to have wisdom. He's the one that gives wisdom. Amen? Wisdom comes from Him. And wisdom comes from the Bible, doesn't it? The Bible says the fear of the Lord is the beginning of wisdom. As we study His book, He will give us wisdom and understanding as we study these subjects. Now, it's a sad fact. I mentioned a little while ago that the Bible is the world's best-selling book. More copies of this book printed than any other book that's ever been printed in the history of the world. And yet, just because the Bible's the best-selling book, there's approximately 6 Bibles in the average American home. Most people these days are not really reading their Bibles. They're not actually searching it to try to find out what it says. It reminds me of a story of 2 men that once got into a conversation and they started talking about religion. And the first man said to the second man, he said, "What do you believe about religion?" And the second man said, "Oh, that's easy." He said, "I believe what my church believes." And then the first man said, "Okay, tell me more." He said, "What does your church believe?" And the second man said, "Oh, that's easy." He said, "My church believes what I believe." And then the first man was starting to wonder now a little bit more. And then he looked at the second man and he said, "Okay, tell me more." He said, "What do you and your church believe?" And then the second man thought about it and he said, "Oh, that's easy." He said, "We both believe the same thing." Now, when the first man heard that, he thought to himself, "I wonder if my friend really even knows what he believes." And it's a sad fact that even though the Bible is in most American homes, 6 Bibles in the average American home, guess what book is the most widely read today? TV Guide. That's right, I heard it. It's TV Guide. That's right. I heard a poem once all about the Bible and how the two of them sit right there on the same table, but it's not the Bible, it's the TV Guide that most people are actually reading. In this seminar, we're not going to be studying the TV Guide. I can promise you that. And we are going to be opening our Bibles and we are going to be searching its pages and studying very, very carefully to try to understand God's book and to understand these tremendous prophecies. The purpose of this seminar, this Amazing Discoveries Bible Prophecy Seminar, is number 1, to learn our Bibles, to learn what the Word of God says. Number 2, to understand prophecy, especially the prophecies about the beast, the mark of the beast, the battle of Armageddon, the return of Jesus, the 1,000 years, the rapture, many of these different subjects we'll be studying night after night. But the most important goal of this seminar, and I say this honestly and sincerely, the most important goal is to know Jesus Christ. Because He is the one that really is the center, He is the heart of the book of Revelation. In fact, if you look at your Bible, and if you look at the end of verse 18, it mentions 666. Do you see that? 666 right there at the bottom. Now look at the very next sentence. When you go to chapter 14 and verse 1, notice what chapter 14 verse 1 says. The scripture says, "I looked and lo, a lamb stood on Mount Zion." So notice this, right after 666 is mentioned at the end of chapter 13, at the very beginning of chapter 14, it mentions, John says, "I looked and lo, there was a lamb." So 666 is on the one side and the lamb is on the other side. Now that is very significant. And we're going to be studying more about this. When you study carefully the book of Revelation, and we're going to do this more tonight, we make an amazing discovery. And that discovery is that the book of Revelation is by and large, it reveals, especially in the end times, it reveals a battle between the devil and the lamb. During the final times, it's the beast versus the lamb. The beast and his mark versus the lamb. And the lamb represents who? The lamb represents Jesus Christ, right? So it's the beast against the Lamb who is Jesus Christ. Now, I'm going to show you some absolutely, I really feel they're amazing discoveries. And we're going to look at these in just a few moments, that when you really study Revelation 13 very, very carefully, we discover that when we, not only do we have the beast on one side and the Lamb representing Jesus on the other side, but as you study this, we will discover that the beast counterfeits the work of the Lamb, especially at the end of time. Now, this is a rather shocking discovery, but we will see it. We'll see it right inside of our Bibles. Let's go back to Revelation chapter 13. Revelation chapter 13. This is one of the most basic truths of the New Testament. The New Testament teaches that when Jesus Christ died because he loves us, was buried, rose again, and he went to heaven, the Bible tells us in the book of Hebrews and other passages, there it is, Hebrews 12, verse 2, that Jesus is set down at the right hand of the throne of God. That's a very clear Bible passage, that when Jesus went to heaven, he is now seated at the right hand of the Father. Amen? That's a basic Bible truth that we find in Scripture. Now, notice Revelation 13, and let's take a look at verse 2. Revelation 13, verse 2, talks about the beast. 13:2, and the Bible says, "And the beast which I saw," and we'll study about this on Tuesday night, the beast in the New World Order, "the beast which I saw was like a leopard, his feet were as the feet of a bear, his mouth was as the mouth of a lion," and then the Bible says that the dragon gave him his power and his what? And his, that's right, the next word there is, and his seat, and great authority. So just like the Bible says Jesus is now sitting at the right hand of the Father, Revelation 13 verse 2 tells us that the beast one day sits upon the seat of the dragon. Now, this is just the beginning of a whole series of amazing parallels that we're going to discover tonight. Let's go to the third verse. Revelation 13, 3 says, "And I saw one of his heads as it were wounded to death, and his deadly wound was healed, and all the world wondered after the beast." Not only does the Bible teach that Jesus is sitting at the right hand of the Father, but the Bible also teaches plainly that he died 2,000 years ago for us. He died because he loves us. He loves you and he loves me. He died, he was buried, and he rose again on the third day according to this book. Amen? That's a basic, glorious Bible truth, the resurrection of Jesus Christ. He died and he rose. Now, the verse that we just read in Revelation 13, verse 3, tells us that the beast also, the Bible says he would have a deadly wound, but his wound would be healed. A deadly wound and then a healing of that wound. In other words, there's a death and there's a resurrection that also takes place in the prophetic history of this beast. Jesus died and rose, the beast is wounded, and there's a resurrection that also takes place. Now, this is just the beginning. It also says again at the end of verse 3 that the whole world would eventually wonder after the beast. Now, if you go to verse 8, Revelation 13, 8, talks about the beast versus the Lamb. 13, 8 says, "All that dwell upon the earth shall worship him." This is during the final moments of time. "All that dwell upon the earth shall worship him whose names are not written in the book of life of the" who? Of the Lamb, right? The Lamb is Jesus, slain from the foundation of the world. So here again, in this verse, we have two great sides revealed, don't we? On the one side, we have the beast. The Bible says the whole world is going to wonder after the beast. On the other side, we have the Lamb. The world that wonders after the beast, their names are not written in the book of life of the Lamb. So we have the beast on the one side, we have the Lamb on the other side. Now, those of you that have studied Bible prophecy, you're probably aware of the fact that this beast is also referred to in Scripture as the Antichrist. How many of you knew that? How many of you are aware of that? Okay, lots of hands. The beast is also referred to as the Antichrist in Scripture. Now, the word Antichrist literally means against Christ, but it also means literally in the place of Christ. That's what Antichrist means. Against Christ, against Jesus, but it also means in the place of Christ. In other words, Antichrist also tries to counterfeit the work of Christ. And we're going to be studying all about this on Thursday night. Tuesday night is the beast subject. Thursday night is the real truth about the Antichrist as we study 666 and, and a whole lot more about what the Scripture teaches about this subject. Now let's keep going. After the Lamb, who is Jesus, died, was buried, rose again, went to heaven, and is now seated at the right hand of the Father, something else happened after that in Bible history. Let's go back to the book of Acts. Let's go back in our Bibles. Let's leave Revelation, go back to Acts chapter 2, and let's take a look at verse 4. And this is on page 1079. If you're using our seminar Bibles, it's 1079. Acts chapter 2. Let's take a look at this. This is amazing. The Bible says that when Jesus went to heaven and sat upon the right hand of the Father, something happened in the second chapter of Acts. Let's actually start with verse 1. Acts chapter 2, verse 1. The Scripture says, when the day of Pentecost was fully come, they were all together with one accord in one place. This was all the disciples 2,000 years ago. And suddenly there came a sound from heaven as of a rushing mighty wind, and it filled the whole house where they were sitting. And there appeared to them cloven tongues like as a fire. Notice that word, fire. And it sat upon each of them. And they were all filled with who? With the Holy Ghost. They spoke the word of God. It says they began to speak with other tongues as the Spirit gave them utterance. This is a very famous chapter. Acts chapter 2, verses 1 through 4, talks about when Jesus was in heaven, that the Holy Spirit came down. And this verse says, actually in verse 2, it says there was a sound from heaven. Notice that word heaven. And then it says in verse 3, tongues like as a fire. Remember that word fire. And then it says they were all filled with the Holy Spirit. And as you continue to read the book of Acts, you find out that tremendous miracles were performed by the apostles in the name of Jesus Christ as they were filled with the Holy Ghost, with the Holy Spirit. That's what this is all about. So notice we have fire coming down from heaven and we have miracles taking place. Now let's go back to Revelation. Revelation chapter 13. I'm drawing some parallels here. Parallels between the prophecies about the beast and the parallels of the life of Jesus and the history of the early church. This is actually amazing. This is truly worth studying. Revelation chapter 13. If you look at verse 11, Revelation 13, 11 talks about a second beast, another beast. We read about the first beast, which we'll study about next Tuesday. Verse 11 says, I beheld another beast coming up out of the earth. He had two horns like a lamb, and he spoke like a dragon. And we're going to spend a lot of time studying about this. We don't have time to do it right now. But notice, here's the second beast that comes up. Now notice verse 13. Notice what he does. Verse 13 says, he doeth great wonders, so that he maketh, and what's that next word? He makes fire. Remember the word fire. Come down from where? Down from heaven. Upon the earth in the sight of men. And he deceives them that dwell upon the earth by the means of those what? Miracles, which he had power to do in the sight of the beast. So here we have fire coming down from heaven, and we have miracles to deceive. Now, what's happening here as we put these pieces together? This is amazing, but let me just summarize what we have just studied. We've read about the first beast. He has a deadly wound. He rises, and he goes to sit upon the seat of the dragon, and then all will eventually worship him. And he is basically counterfeiting the work of Jesus Christ. And then we have, as we continue reading in Revelation 13, we have a second beast. And the second beast comes. Fire comes down from heaven through the second beast. He does miracles, and yet these miracles are for the purpose of deception. Now, what do you see happening here? As the first beast counterfeits the work of Jesus Christ, the second beast is doing what? He's counterfeiting the work of the Holy Spirit. That's what he's doing. Now there's more. As you continue to read this, it's amazing what we're about to find. Let's go back to 2 Corinthians. I want to put some more pieces together. 2 Corinthians chapter 3, the 18th verse. 2 Corinthians chapter 3, the 18th verse. The Bible says, while we look not, I'm sorry, I've got the wrong text. Sorry about that. 2 Corinthians 3, verse 18. I was in the wrong chapter. Verse 18 says, but we all, with open face, beholding as in a glass the glory of the Lord. In other words, by faith, as we study the Bible, and we have faith in Jesus, we behold his glory. Notice it says, we are, and what's that next word? We're changed. We are changed into the same, and what's that next word? Image. From glory to glory, even as by the Spirit of the Lord. Now, basically, what this verse is saying is, as we by faith think about Jesus and behold Jesus Christ, as we by faith behold Him, that power of the Holy Spirit that has come down from heaven, that power, as we look at Jesus, will begin to change our hearts, change our lives, and eventually form us into the image of Jesus, so that we will have a character that is like Jesus.

chapter 13. Notice verse 13 and 14. We just read part of these verses. The Bible talks about the second beast. He does great wonders so that he makes fire come down from heaven on the earth in the sight of men. He deceives them that dwell upon the earth by the means of those miracles which he had power to do in the sight of the beast, saying to them that dwell upon the earth that they should make a what? That they should make an image to the beast which had the wound by a sword and did live. Now notice this word image. The true Holy Spirit who has come down from heaven where Jesus is sitting at the right hand of the Father, the true Holy Spirit changes our lives into the image of the Son, who is Christ. In the book of Revelation, what we have is we have a counterfeit activity of the devil counterfeiting the work of the Spirit. And what he does is he makes an image, not to Jesus Christ, but an image to the beast. The beast that is counterfeiting Christ in his work that is revealed in prophecy. Now, we'll be studying more about the image of the beast later on in the seminar. Now, let's go to Ephesians. Here's one final parallel. Let's go to Ephesians chapter 4, verse 30. And then I'm going to tie all this together. It's all going to make sense. Ephesians chapter 4, verse 30. That's on page 1165. Ephesians 4, verse 30. The Bible says, "And grieve not the Holy Spirit of God, whereby you are sealed unto the day of redemption." So the Holy Spirit, what does he do for us, according to this verse? He seals us, doesn't he? He seals us to the day of redemption. In other words, when we believe in Jesus Christ as our personal Savior, true believers having faith in Christ, the result is the Holy Spirit comes into the life and he seals us, that we are God's children, that we're bound for glory, that we're going to heaven through the grace of Jesus Christ. Praise the Lord. Now, let's go back to Revelation 13. And let's take a look again at the 16th verse. And let's put the pieces together. Revelation 13, 16. We started with this verse at the beginning of our meeting tonight. After the second beast comes, and he brings fire from heaven and does miracles to deceive, counterfeiting the work of the Holy Spirit, and then he sets up an image of the first beast, continuing to counterfeit the work of the Holy Spirit, then what happens in the very next verse? Verse 16 says, "He causes all, both small and great, rich and poor, free and bond, to receive a mark in their right hand or in their forehead." So after the fire, after the miracles, after the image, comes what else? Comes the mark. That's right, the mark of the beast. Now, this is really awesome. When you really think about it, and let the Spirit of God guide your mind, and you put all these pieces together, let me just summarize for you briefly what we have just covered. Jesus Christ is the true Lamb of God, isn't he? He's the one that loves us. He's our Savior. He loves us all. God so loved the world that he gave his only begotten Son, that whoever believes in him should not perish, but have everlasting life. Jesus is our Savior. And as proof of that love, he has come down here to this dark world. He has died on the cross for our sins, for all of our sins. And then he rose again the third day according to the Scriptures. Amen? Hallelujah. This is one of the greatest truths of the Bible. In fact, I think it is the greatest. It's the central core of Scripture. And now, Jesus, as our Savior, is sitting at the right hand of the throne of God, at the right hand of power. As we've already read, Jesus has also sent. He has sent down here in the book of Acts and throughout history, throughout Christian history, he sends the power of the Holy Spirit. Sent the Spirit like fire. He came down from heaven. Did miracles in the book of Acts, and the Lord still does miracles today, doesn't he? God's not done with doing miracles today. And he does miracles in our lives also. When we believe in Jesus and trust him by God's grace, the Spirit of God does a miracle and recreates us into the image of the Son of God. Little by little, step by step, he molds us into the character of Jesus. And as we believe, as we've already studied, when we believe in Jesus, he seals us. The Spirit of God puts the stamp on us, and he says, "This person, this person, this person, you're mine. You're my child, and you're bound for glory." Hallelujah. Hallelujah. These are the basic truths of the Bible. Now, the devil

0: And there is a real devil, isn't there? There's a real devil, and he hates these truths. Dwight L. Moody was once preaching, and he talked to a man after his sermon. D.L. Moody was preaching about the devil and Jesus, and this man walked up to him and he said, Brother Moody said, I don't even believe in the devil. And Dwight looked at him. He was a great preacher many years ago. And Dwight L. Moody looked at him and he said, oh, you don't believe in the devil, do you? He said, just resist him for a little while, and then you'll believe in him. You'll believe that he's real. He is real. The devil's very real. And the devil knows all about this, doesn't he? The devil knows about Jesus, that he came down here, he died, he rose, he went to heaven, he sent the Spirit to do miracles, to make us into his image, and to seal us with the seal. The devil knows that. And it's an amazing discovery to realize that the book of Revelation reveals that the devil is working and will work to counterfeit the work of God. And that's what the book of Revelation is telling us. Revelation describes a beast who has a deadly wound and yet has a resurrection. His wound is healed. And the whole world eventually wonders after him, and he sits upon the seat of the dragon. And then Revelation talks about a second beast. In Revelation 13:11, and this second beast brings down fire from heaven, counterfeiting the work of the Spirit. Does miracles to deceive. And eventually, he sets up an image. Once again, counterfeiting the work of the Holy Spirit. And after the image is set up, the very next event in Revelation 13, verse 16, is what the Bible calls the mark of the beast. Now, if you put all the pieces together, what is this basically telling us? What it's saying to us is that the mark of the beast, in its context, is ultimately the devil's final seal upon human beings, stamping them with his mark, that they are his, and that they're not going to heaven. The mark of the beast is the devil's seal, that this person has rejected Jesus Christ, and this person belongs to Satan. And that's shocking, isn't it? But in its whole context, that's what this is really telling us. And so in its final analysis, the mark of the beast is much bigger than global communication, although it will involve that. And it's even bigger than technology, although it will involve that. The control of buying and selling. Ultimately, the mark of the beast in its final analysis, and we're going to study this more in the seminar as we go along. In fact, we have a whole night later on covering a lot more details about this subject. The mark of the beast is ultimately a spiritual issue. That's ultimately what the issue of the mark of the beast is all about. It's a worldwide issue at the end of time that reveals the fact that the majority of the world has rejected God and Jesus Christ and has chosen the devil. That is really what the whole context reveals. And this is what the book of Revelation is trying to tell us. And so the bottom line, if we just summarize it all and bring this point home, because God wants us to learn lessons from this prophecy, the bottom line is those who do not believe in Jesus Christ. And when's the best time to believe in the Lord? The best time to believe in Jesus is when? Right now. The Bible says today is the day of salvation. We don't know. In fact, we don't know if we go to bed tonight that we're even going to get up in the morning. Did you know a lot of people die in their sleep? Many people go to bed at night and they never wake up. The best time to believe in Jesus is right now. Today is the day of salvation. And what the scripture is really showing us is that those who do not believe in Jesus, who push him out of their lives, who are not changed into his image, which is the result of true faith in Christ will change us by the power of the Holy Spirit into the image of the character of God, step by step, point by point. And those who are not being changed into his image, those who are not sealed with the seal of the Holy Spirit, who are not stamped by God saying, you're mine, you're mine, you're mine. Those people will ultimately, in the final time, during that final time of prophecy, they will most likely end up following the beast, following the image of the beast, and receiving the mark of the beast, showing that they are on the devil's side and they've rejected Jesus Christ. So the book of Revelation draws a line, doesn't it? It shows us two sides, and ultimately it shows us that the most important thing that we can do in life is right now to believe in Jesus, to accept his love into our hearts, to get to know the Lord. Amen? That's the most important thing that we can possibly do. And it's my conviction that we need to know Jesus before that final time comes. We need to know the Word, and it's a tremendous thing to understand Bible prophecy the way God wants us to. Our last text tonight is Revelation chapter 22, verse 16. Revelation 22:16, the Bible says, I, Jesus, have sent my angel to testify to you these things in the what? In the churches. So here's the last chapter of the book of Revelation, the last chapter of the Bible, where Jesus talks to us, and Jesus says, I am giving this book to you, to those that are in the churches. And that reveals the book of Revelation is for Christians. Amen? It's for you, and it is for me. I heard a story once about a little girl that was once lost in London. I've been to London one time a number of years ago. I traveled through Europe, went to London. London is a city full of subways. Have you ever been there? Underneath the ground, there's a marvelous subway system. Goes from place to place. There's one particular subway station as the trains go from place to place. One particular station is called the Charing Cross. They call it the Charing Cross because there's a cross there. And that cross serves as a reference point for travelers as they travel around London. Well, I heard about a little girl once. She was about 5 years old, and she was lost in London. She couldn't find her way home, so she finally sat down on a street corner. She started to cry. And as she just cried and cried, eventually a policeman was walking by on the beat, and he saw this little girl, and he walked over to her, and he said, little girl, what's wrong? Why are you crying? And the little girl looked up at the man, and she said, Mr. Policeman, I'm crying because I'm lost. I'm lost. And so he said to her, he said, little girl, I'll take you home. Just tell me where you live. And she looked up, and she was crying, and she said, I don't know. I don't remember where I live. That's why I'm lost. And so the policeman looked at her, and he said, okay, if you don't remember exactly where you live, just tell me the address, and I'll put you in my car, and I'll take you there. And the little girl looked, and she said, I'm sorry, Mr. Policeman. She was crying, and she said, I don't even remember my address. So the man looked at her, and he said, okay, well, just tell me your phone number. Just give me your phone number, and I'll call your parents, and they'll come and pick you up. And the little girl looked at him, and she was frustrated, and she said, Mr. Policeman, I'm sorry, but I don't even know my phone number. And so the policeman was getting frustrated, and he thought, well, what do you know? You don't know your address. Do you know your street? No. Do you know your phone number? No. What do you know? How can I take you home? He was about to pick her up and take her down to the station. Finally, he looked at her and he said, little girl, he said, what do you know? How can I help you? And the little girl finally looked up at him, and her tears were streaming down her cheeks. And then all of a sudden her eyes lit up, and the tears stopped falling. And she looked at him and she said, I know, Mr. Policeman, I know. She said, if you can just take me to the cross. She remembered that subway station, that Charing Cross. She said, if you can just take me to the cross, I can find my way home from there. Hallelujah. Praise God. And I want to tell you that the whole purpose of this seminar, the whole reason why I'm here in Fort Worth, the reason why we're going to be studying our Bibles, is to find our way home through Jesus Christ. That's the whole purpose. We can find our way home through the cross. That's what this is all about. We don't want to follow the beast. We don't want to be here during the final times on the wrong side. Amen? We don't want to be following the image of the beast. We don't want to get the mark of the beast. We want to follow Jesus Christ, who loves us, who died for us, who rose for us, who is now seated at the right hand of the Father, who has sent the Holy Spirit, who's moving upon our hearts, who wants us to have faith in God, who wants to mold us into His image and seal us with His seal that we're going to heaven, we're going home to glory. Whatever is going on in your life, whatever your problems, whatever your struggles, whatever church you're from, whatever denomination, I want you to know that we can all find our way home through the cross of Jesus Christ. And that is the truth of this holy book. Hallelujah.
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2: This devotional is entitled Learning to Pray, written by Lubov Trenina. I was born in a small town outside Nizhny Novgorod, Russia. And after graduating from a rural school, I came to the city and took night courses in construction. My first job was in Siberia. But I came back 3 years later to be close to my parents. I married and had two children. But early on, something happened that brought prayer into my life. My daughter was 4 years old, and we were taking her to the clinic. I dressed her first, then got dressed myself. But when I stepped into the corridor, she was not there. Thinking my husband had gone outside with her, I waited. But when he came back from the street alone, we realized our child was lost. I ran down the street shouting, "Natasha, Natasha," but no one had seen her. Horrified, I didn't know where to look, so I knelt down and recited a prayer I'd memorized. Immediately, I was impressed to head toward the clinic, and oh, what joy I felt as I saw a woman leading my child by the hand. God had helped me find her so quickly after that prayer, but sadly, I didn't think about him again until a preacher from Australia named John Carter began preaching at the Sports Palace. My husband went long enough to get the free Bible, but then stopped going. However, I wanted to know how to live the right way, and at the end of the series, I was baptized, accepting Jesus Christ as my Lord and Savior. I also began going to church, but only once a month. Later, I met a friend on the street that told me the church was renting a building not far from my house, and when I visited, I discovered they had a prayer group. The leader was very kind and said, "Please come back and come more often." Our group studied the Bible and prayed for each other, for relatives and friends, for health, and for solutions to our problems. We got to know each other and began visiting at our homes. But I continued to worry about everything, especially my children, and believed there were plenty of reasons for doing so. One day, my daughter was at her college and called to say she'd be home around 2 p.m. However, by evening, she still hadn't arrived. With each passing hour, I became more worried, but finally remembered to pray. Then I immediately calmed down, picked up the Bible, and sat down by the phone. I didn't have long to wait. "Mom, I'm with the guy from my group, and his wife is giving birth to a child," she said over the phone. "We're just a few blocks away, so don't worry." Later, she told me that in all the confusion, she'd suddenly felt strongly impressed to call me, though it hadn't occurred to her before. Another time, I prayed for my husband when he was afraid he'd lose his job before he reached retirement age. And while people all around him were laid off, they never touched him. Yes, the Lord hears our prayers. Today, I'm the head of our prayer team. I couldn't dream of doing this when I first began coming because I was shy and tongue-tied. My hands and knees would shake whenever I prayed in front of the church. But I wanted to praise God and ask Him to help others, and over time, He gave me His peace. Church members share their prayer requests with our group, and we pray and fast over their problems. I've learned that in order for God to hear and answer our prayers, we must repent of our sins. Because as Proverbs chapter 28, verse 9 says, "One who turns away his ear from hearing the law, even his prayer is an abomination." I've learned we must ask forgiveness from people with whom we have been at odds, especially family members, and that we must do all we can to improve our relationships. Matthew chapter 5, verses 23 and 24 says, "Therefore, if you bring your gift to the altar and there remember that your brother has something against you, leave your gift there before the altar and go your way. First, be reconciled to your brother and then come and offer your gift." We must forgive everyone else too, since Matthew chapter 11, verse 25 says, "And whenever you stand praying, if you have anything against anyone, forgive him that your Father in heaven may also forgive you your trespasses." When we pray, we must ask only for what pleases God, because if we ask anything according to his will, he hears us. 1 John chapter 5, verse 14. And if we're not sure, whether what we're asking is God's perfect will, we should add, "Thy will be done," at the end of our prayer. We must ask in the name of Jesus Christ, for he said, "If you ask anything in my name, I will do it." And we must ask with faith, for the Bible says, "Believe that you receive them and you will have them." Mark chapter 11, verse 24. And ask and it will be given to you. Seek and you will find. Knock and it will be opened to you. Matthew chapter 7, verse 7. Oh, how I wish people wouldn't be afraid of God and would learn to address him with simple words, speaking to him as a father who loves us, although he is in heaven. I used to think that I shouldn't bother him with my personal problems, since he only solves global issues. But now I know that's not true. He wants to be part of every aspect of our lives in the closest and most intimate way. If you are struggling with difficulties, health, or anything else, turn to God. Ask him to help you, and you'll experience his miraculous power, love, and mercy towards you. Call upon me in the day of trouble, and I will deliver you, and you shall glorify me. Psalm chapter 50, verse 15. God bless you.
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4: Hey, Joe, why are you soaked?
5: Hey, Jake, I was just practicing my swimming.
4: Oh, no, I don't do that. I never learned how to swim. Always seemed dangerous to me. Gators, sharks, jellyfish, yikes.
5: Well, I'll tell you what. I think I have a great idea for the church sign this week.
4: Okay, I'm ready. Let me know what you got.
5: Here you go. It'll say, "Need a lifeguard? Come in and meet ours. He walks on water."
4: Hey, Joe, that's great. Whether you like swimming or not, if you believe in him, there's no need to even get wet, except for your feet.
5: That's right, Jake. Keep your eyes on Jesus, and you can't go wrong.
6: Did you know that you have a lot of credibility with those that really know you? That's right. The more people know about you, the more credibility you have. People want to know real people. And real people make mistakes. We all make mistakes. And when people around you hear you admit to your mistakes and accept responsibility, then they know you're a real person, just like them. And when they know you're real, then they can trust you. And when they trust you, then you can share Christ. Think about it. How many people do you know that have made so many mistakes that they're afraid to go to church? Too embarrassed to talk to a pastor? Those are exactly the kind of people that Jesus reached out to when he walked the earth. So be a real person today. Talk to other real people. Real people need Jesus.
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0: Welcome to 3ABN Today. This is a program that we encourage you to watch from the moment it starts to the moment it ends. We're talking about something marvelous, and that is helping people in the world that have a special need. So we want to encourage you to watch and pay close attention, because we're going to be sharing information that you may want to participate in as well. My name is John Dinsey, and I will be with you during this hour. But we have special guests that are with us, and I'd like to introduce them to you today. At this moment, we have with us Liz Thompson. She is the Child Impact Director of Development and Global Engagement. Welcome.
1: Thank you. We're happy to be here. Thank you for having us.
0: For you, it's more like a welcome back, because you have been here before. Tell us about that.
1: Yes, I've enjoyed coming back here. I've been to several of the camp meetings at 3ABN, and I'm here to record some other videos. So we're very grateful.
0: Thank you. Thank you so much for being here. And we have Ron Herr. He's the Child Impact International Board Chair. Welcome.
2: Thank you very much. I'm very pleased to be here.
0: Thank you. Thank you so much. We're glad that you're both here, because you have exciting things to share. And I'm sure that our viewers and listeners will like to participate in one way or another as they hear what you have to share. Before we continue, we'd like to invite you again to be a part of the 3ABN ministry by being a prayer partner. We have prayer requests that we share with you via email, but also we invite you to pray for the requests that are mentioned throughout the day or put on the screen. So before we continue, we'd like to go to the Lord in prayer, and please join us. Our loving and wonderful Heavenly Father, we come before you in this moment to present to you our needs, Lord, of you speaking through us. And Lord, your children will be listening, will be watching around the world, and you have a message for them. And we pray that they will pay close attention, because you want them to be involved in one way or another. And Heavenly Father, we pray that you will consider every request that has come to 3ABN throughout this day. You know each need, and you know each person around the world. And we pray that your holy angels will minister to them, and that your holy angels will also help them to understand that you have promised to be with them always, even until the end of the world. And Lord, it may be that today the time has come for them to receive the answer to their needs. And we pray that you will help your children to remember to thank you for the things you have done. For those that must wait, we pray that you will give them courage to continue trusting in you and to face this day looking unto Jesus, the author and finisher of our faith. We ask you for these blessings in the holy and blessed name of Jesus. Amen. And amen. Well, you have heard that we're talking about child impact. And one of the interesting verses that comes along with that is Isaiah chapter 1, verse 17. And we're going to read that at this moment. And it is this written this way. Learn to do right. Seek justice. Defend the oppressed. Take up the cause of the fatherless. Plead the case of the widow. Amen. Amen.
2: Amen.
0: This is a wonderful scripture. And Isaiah chapter 1 is particularly powerful. And we encourage you to read the whole chapter. But why this verse? How does this verse minister to you? How does it, let's say, inspire you?
1: I believe for us at Child Impact, our purpose is to help the most vulnerable children around the world. And we want to be able to seek justice for them, mm-hmm. to be able to rescue them when they're in vulnerable situations where they can't do anything for themselves. Mm-hmm. We want to be able to help those widows who they have no opportunities. There are many ways that God has opened the doors for us to be able to reach these people. Mm-hmm. And his calling is sure that we are to do this for mm-hmm. them. And so we have the privilege of being able to do that at Child Impact.
0: Amen. Amen. Now, Ron, I understand you have been with Child Impact about 3 years, more or less. Can you help us to understand what inspired you to join Child Impact?
2: Yes, I'd be happy to. My wife and I attend the Carolina camp meeting each year at Lake Junaluska mm-hmm. in North Carolina. And 3 years ago, before the evening meeting started, a young man came on the stage and introduced himself as Tom Evans. And he said, I was a speaker at your camp meeting some years ago, and I'm sitting in my seat saying, Tom, is that really you? Tom and I had developed a friendship at Andrews University, where we had worked for many years together. He was the associate director of NADI, the North America Division Institute for Evangelism. And we worked on a project together where we were working on church growth. Any rate, I lost track of Tom. He left his employment, and I had heard that he had gone somewhere else, but here he is back. And he starts talking about a new ministry that he is involved in, where they're fighting human trafficking.
0: Wow.
2: And I don't know whether I remember pretty much anything else that he said, but I was intent on going and visiting and renewing my friendship with Dr. Evans.
0: Yes.
2: And I went to his ministry booth there on the campgrounds. And I said, Tom, I said, human trafficking is worldwide. It is ubiquitous. It is growing more than it is shrinking. The majority of the world doesn't really care. What difference is your involvement with this relatively short or small organization going to make?
0: Yes.
2: And he looked at me and made a comment that I will never forget. He said, one life at a time, Ron.
0: Wonderful.
2: I told him that I was kind of looking for a ministry to get involved in. I was early in retirement, and, you know, after involved in a occupation day to day, and you're also now retired and you don't have as many things going on in your life, I was thinking there's something that needs to happen in my life where I could get involved in some type of ministry. Tom explained that the basic principles behind Child Impact are rescuing a child, number one.
0: Yes, good.
2: Number two, putting that child into a Seventh-day Adventist Christian environment.
0: Excellent.
2: And number three, while they're getting their formal education, teaching them life skills and also hopefully teaching them a vocational skill so they have a way to make a living.
0: Good.
2: To break
0: good.
2: The cruel cycle of poverty that they got involved in the human trafficking in the first place.
0: Mm-hmm, yes.
2: Well, this resonated with me because my wife and I, in our philanthropy, beyond paying just normal tithes and offerings, was to Christian education and has continued to be our primary focus. I'm a product of it. My children are now my grandchildren. So I liked that aspect of it. Rescuing a child, of course. What better thing to save the life of a child,
0: Amen.
2: A disadvantaged child? The other part of my background that made this a unique fit was I have always been involved in children's ministries in the local churches that I've belonged to over the years.
0: Ah, very good.
2: If you were to go to a church where I was a member, you would find me in a children's Sabbath school. For example, while at a member at Pioneer Memorial Church for 21 years, I was in a pre-primary Sabbath school class as one of the male leaders of Sabbath school in this large church. Also involved in Pathfinder. So here I have an opportunity of being involved in a ministry for children.
0: Yes.
2: Something that I had a focus on already. Number two, Seventh-day Adventist Christian education.
0: Mm-hmm.
2: And third, making a difference in children's lives like no other ministry I'd heard of.
0: Excellent.
2: Tom then invited me to come visit the Child Impact office in Ootlewah, and he and Jason Churchwell sat down with me and went through a kind of a portfolio of different opportunities that would be involved with Child Impact. And one of those was rescuing 100 women at the same time. And he explained that they were finishing a dormitory at Riverside Farm Institute,
0: mm-hmm.
2: where they were going to place these women, but they were needing some help financially to finish the project. And I said, sign me up.
0: Excellent. Wonderful. Well, it seems like the Lord had prepared something for you that you were not aware of, and you are happily doing that.
2: Absolutely.
0: Very good. Now, Liz.
1: Yes.
0: You know, you you have something interesting that I think a lot of people would be interested in, is the come and see. Tell us about this come and see, and why is it important?
1: Sure. You know how sometimes you'll see something on TV and you'll be like, oh, okay, I wonder if that's real.
0: Mm-hmm.
1: And sometimes you just, you can't really focus on it and understand that it might be something that's real or it's made up.
0: Mm-hmm.
1: So when you step into the world of a child who has to hike up a mountain in the mud, in the rain, and go to school, and it takes them 2 hours to do this.
0: Wow.
1: We think, is that real?
0: Mm-hmm.
1: But when you go and do it with them,
0: uh-huh.
1: you understand that what we talk about and what we do at Child Impact to go and rescue these kids, to find the kids that are in the most vulnerable situations,
0: mm-hmm.
1: and we go and go in there and do what we can to be able to take them out of that, or to bless them with an opportunity. That is what we want to share with our guests and
0: okay.
1: our donors.
0: Excellent.
1: To be able to have that opportunity to actually see that.
0: Okay, so how does it work?
1: So Child Impact creates several different types of trips each year.
0: Mm-hmm.
1: And our goal is not just to take people on a trip. We're not taking someone to go sightseeing.
0: Mm-hmm. It's not a vacation.
1: It's not a vacation. No, no. But on the journey, you will have adventures that you will never expect. You will see things that are incredibly beautiful mm-hmm. and are incredibly hard to witness. But it is reality for millions and millions of people around the world that sometimes we only distantly see on TV.
0: Mm-hmm.
1: When somebody is starving or needs help and they ask us for money, and we say, can I trust that organization? Who are they? Should I give them money? I don't know. But when you step into the world of that child and that family in that village, and they have very little,
0: mm-hmm.
1: and you walk into there and you see that, you understand that there is a world out there that needs us.
0: That's wonderful. You know, I say that because I have seen some news commentary or documentaries where they are talking about some orphanage,
1: mm-hmm.
0: but it is not a real orphanage. It's some type of a sales pitch, but they're not really taking care of the children.
1: Mm-hmm.
0: They have just a few, and they're not doing what they're saying they're doing. But you're saying,
1: yes.
0: come and see for yourself.
1: Yes.
0: So that you can see the impact that your donations are making,
1: mm-hmm.
0: but also seeing the children will give you a hands-on feel of, wow, I didn't know it was like this. What kind of reactions have you had as people join you on these trips?
1: Wow. It has been sometimes intense.
0: Mm-hmm.
1: We spent some time in Pakistan. Mm-hmm. And we'll share some more about that a little bit later. And I'll tell you some stories about what we saw there. But the intensity of that trip, not only the heartache that we saw, that people are in bonded slavery and they are having to take care of their children while they're working a brick kiln. Mm-hmm. And the kids actually are right alongside them working. We are actually wanting to show people that what happens out there in the world is something that we all need to get involved in. And when somebody comes with us and actually sees that, they go home and they tell other people about their experiences.
0: Good, good.
1: And
0: good.
1: Guess who listens to them? Their family, their friends, their
0: yes.
1: church members,
0: yes.
1: people that know them.
0: That's,
1: they
0: that
1: don't
0: makes
1: know
0: a great
1: me.
0: Difference. That makes a great difference.
1: And so a lot of times we trust what other people that we know say. And so within your circle of influence, when you bring back a story about a real life that is changed right in front of you,
0: yes,
1: it is so powerful.
0: That's great. So if a picture paints 1,000 words, mm-hmm. a personal experience paints 1,000,000 words.
1: Many.
0: So Ron and Liz, tell us about the different kinds of come and see trips you have, because you also have trips that are like medical trips as well. Can you help me with that?
1: Sure. Right now, Child Impact provides three types of trips that we would like people to get involved with us. So a donor experience trip. Mm-hmm. So we will take a donor, a supporter, to one of our locations around the world where we support the kids and families, where we're starting rescue centers. We have orphanages. There are after-school programs. We visit the slum districts where these kids come from. We walk up the mountains. Sometimes we take helicopters. There are all kinds of experiences mm-hmm. and places that we'll take people to see. And some of the people are actually sponsors of these kids, and we get to introduce them to them face to face.
0: Excellent.
1: And we also have people that while they're there, mm-hmm. they become sponsors, and they've literally shaken the hand of the child that they are now going to support. And I can't tell you how powerful that is. And that just happened on one of our recent trips. So a donor experience trip, our medical mission trip. So we'll do one of those per year. Right now we have a medical mission trip in Zambia, and we're going to be serving people there. And also our third one is our legacy and investor trip.
0: Mm-hmm.
1: So those that really want to see the power of their giving mm-hmm. and how they can actually make a strategic investment in a project, we would like to take them, bring them, show them what their impact will actually do. Sometimes people need to touch and feel. You
0: yes.
1: know, they have that kinesthetic. They have to be able to be a part of it. And then it brings it to life, just like with Ron
0: yes.
1: in some of the trips that he's had.
2: Yes, I've had the privilege of going on three trips at this point. And if it wasn't for these trips, the initial donation that I made for that women's dormitory in Zambia, that could have very well been the end of my involvement with Child Impact.
0: Mm-hmm. Wow.
2: But going on the trip, it was almost like going on any kind of a short-term mission trip. You go and see the need in person, and it becomes, well, for me, it becomes overwhelming.
1: Mm-hmm.
2: And it cements me into wanting to do more. Visiting an orphanage in Ethiopia and seeing nearly 200 children singing their hearts out in praises to Jesus.
0: Amen.
2: Knowing these are not Seventh-day Adventist children. These are not even, for the most part, Christian children. These are unchurched. These are Muslims. These are Hindus that as they're going through their Seventh-day Adventist education, they get introduced to Jesus himself.
0: Marvelous.
2: And it is so faith-affirming. It's hard to describe. In fact, it gets to the point where when you return from one of those trips, you come to the Lord and say, Lord, what do you expect from me? What do you want me to do? I'm coming back to my beautiful home. I have all these resources that these people don't have.
0: Yes.
2: What more can I do?
0: Wow. Wow. That's powerful. That's powerful. Well, there's a thing called time flies. So let's go ahead and
1: okay.
0: share. You have more to share about?
1: Sure. I have one more thing before we get into
0: okay.
1: Jesuit's video.
0: Yes.
1: So sometimes I get the question, actually it happens a lot, why shouldn't I just send you the money instead of going on a trip with you and spending that money on me going on that trip?
0: Mm-hmm.
1: I will tell you, I've seen it over and over again. When someone steps foot into the life that these children are living, the impact and the generosity multiplies tenfold
0: mm-hmm.
1: because what happens is their hearts are changed.
0: Yes.
1: And then what happens to them just spreads around their circle of influence.
0: Mm-hmm.
1: And we just had people come back, and I can't even tell you how many people have gotten involved with Child Impact, not even knowing who we are
0: yes.
1: because of that person. So it is, the generosity multiplies.
0: Yes. It's a great experience mm. for somebody that some people have never stepped out of their city and someone never out of their state.
1: Yeah.
0: But to take one of these trips, because you see pictures, you can see videos, and we're going to see pictures and videos. But the experience of being there is life-changing.
1: Yeah.
0: I know that some of our viewers and listeners perhaps cannot travel. We understand those. Mm-hmm. But that those that can, it's a life-changing experience.
1: Absolutely.
0: So you say Yehuda's story. Tell us about
1: it. Yes, it is. Yes. So we have a student that has been part of one of our projects in India.
0: Mm-hmm.
1: And we'd like to share a little bit about his story, and then we'll give you some background on that.
0: Okay. Let's go to that one right now.
3: Growing up, I was always hungry. I used to ask my grandma for food, and she used to go to the neighbors and get some food and feed me. I have an uncle who was blind. Even he cannot go for work, and it was very difficult for our family to feed ourselves. When I entered the orphanage, I didn't feel like I was coming to a hostel or an orphanage, because I got the love and care from mommy and daddy. We didn't feel like we don't have parents, because we have a mom to call as mom, dad, and I have a lot of brothers and sisters. If you take myself, I don't have my own siblings, but I got here more than 150 siblings, brothers and sisters. Everybody used to call me Dasana, Dasana, as a big brother. It was so proud and a blessing to me. If I was not in the Sunrise, I would have not grown up like this. And must be back of buffaloes working in the fields. Now, I'm really happy. I was so much thankful to my sponsor. Each rupee that they're sending over here is not went in vain. I'm a true example. Now, I'm working as a public health professional, overseeing 500 employees in the medical field, looking after 15 projects, standing as an inspiration to many of my brothers and sisters at Sunrise Home.
0: Wow. Praise the Lord. Praise the Lord. You know, you mentioned that child impact is around the world. Can you give me a better a picture that helps me more? You're in how many countries, would you say?
1: We're in over 22 countries.
0: Okay.
1: Currently, we have over 30 projects mm-hmm. that we are working on mm-hmm. around the world.
2: Every month, we're sending out sponsorship checks mm-hmm. for almost 18,000 children.
0: Wow.
2: And this ministry is growing. On a personal level, I have taken very seriously a quotation from Councils on Stewardship, page 36, which states, "Ron, if you will become a channel through which heaven's blessings can flow to others, the Lord will keep the channel supplied."
0: Amen.
2: And God has certainly fulfilled that in my life. But you know, I found it works for organizations as well.
0: Mm-hmm.
2: And Child Impact, as it increases its reach around the world, God is continuing to bless. And I praise his name for that.
0: Amen.
2: This story that we just saw confirmed something that I was kind of wondering about a year into my journey with Child Impact. And the question was, does this really make a long-term difference in these children's lives? Or are we just providing them with kind of long-term daycare and then they just go back into their normal lives? Witnessing what God has done through the lives of these children at Sunrise demonstrated it does make a difference.
0: Yes.
2: Long term. And I praise God for that.
0: Amen. Praise the Lord. So over 22 countries and let's say counting, over 18,000 children. If somebody, I'm just asking now because some people are wondering, well, how much does this cost? How, you know, a monthly, what's a monthly donation
1: sponsorship
0: per person? Yes. Sponsorship.
1: Sure. Yes. So a sponsorship is either a $32 monthly for a day student or $45 for a boarding student.
0: Mm-hmm.
1: And we're able to provide all of the needs that they have at the school, take care of their tuition, their dormitory, and their food. And we're able to be able to do this in so many countries.
0: Wonderful. It's not a lot. I mean, you look at, if you go to a restaurant these days, you walk out, surprised at the bill. And it just seems like things
1: Absolutely.
0: Are getting more expensive. But what you're saying is something that just about anybody listening to me can do.
1: One of the biggest areas that Child Impact focuses on now is our Operation Child Rescue. Mm-hmm. And we use $50 a month from every donor that comes in, and we're able to send that to places where we don't have children actually sponsored, but we're sponsoring the entire project.
0: I see.
1: And it reaches thousands and thousands of kids. So it might not be a one-on-one sponsorship, but the OCR, Operation Child Rescue Fund, is actually very important to be able to provide all of this care for many, many children.
0: This could be a long program, but we only have a few minutes because you have so much to share.
1: Okay.
0: But Ron, you had the opportunity to meet some of the students. How was that for you? Can you help us understand what happened?
2: Yes. In our orphanage, in one of our orphanages in Ethiopia, that was just only 50 miles away from the civil war that is still going on in the country of Ethiopia. I had the opportunity of visiting with three young men and had kind of an intense conversation with them about who they are and what they're looking forward to do with their lives. The first young man, his name was Johannes, and he said, "The people in my country are greatly underserved with proper health care." And his ambition was to become a doctor.
0: Wow.
2: The second young man talked about, his name was Henrik, and he said, "I want to be a civil engineer because we live in a country that has very poor roads and bridges and hospitals and schools, and I want my life to make a difference." The third young man, his name was Bansa, he said, "I want to be the next premier of Ethiopia."
0: Wow.
2: He said, "Our country so desperately needs a leader that loves and cares for his people."
0: Amen.
2: "And I want to be that kind of person."
0: Yes.
2: I came away from that conversation thinking,
0: how old were they? Can you give me a range of ages?
2: These young men were between 14 and 18 years old.
0: Okay.
1: We have a picture of them as well.
0: Oh, good, good, good.
2: And
0: So we're looking at these pictures here. Which ones are you focusing on?
2: The three young men are in the bottom right-hand corner.
0: Okay.
2: And I was thinking to myself, you know, I could have been having a conversation with the three young men in the United States who come from upper middle class homes, and this is the kind of ambition they have.
0: Mm-hmm.
2: These young men, they come from impoverished backgrounds. They have no father and mother to give them an example, a set example. And they come from incredible poverty. And a lot of these students have physical disabilities as well. And I'm thinking to myself, if we can make that kind of a difference in these children's lives, we've got to do more.
0: Wow. Excellent. Praise the Lord. Well, can we move to Pakistan now?
1: Yes, Pakistan, another incredible journey that we went on. And we were able to take a couple of our donors on this project. And this is actually something in the last year and a half that we have started. And we have found out that there are families, Christian families, that are in bonded labor slavery in Pakistan. There are over 20,000 brick kilns in Pakistan, and they're all manned by people making bricks one by one.
0: One by one.
1: Yes. And you can see, I think we have a slide of, or a picture of some of the children that were at one of the brick kilns in there. And so these children actually sit down next to their parents. They have a family plot, and they have to make 1,000 to 2,000 bricks a day in order to pay off their debt. But they're trapped because the debt will never be paid and they will never leave the brick kiln.
0: So it's a lifetime.
1: Life sentence.
0: Slavery, working in making bricks.
1: Yeah. Yes. Wow. Absolutely. Most of it's generational, and some up to 93 years we've heard that these families have been in, and their children take on the debt of the parents, and then they just keep getting more in debt as they're there. And so we've started this program where for $5,500, we can free an entire family, whether it's 5 or 8. Mm-hmm. And then we take them out of the brick kiln. We pay off their debt. We give them 6 months of living expenses, healthcare. We help the kids get into school. And we help them and provide actual church for them. We are getting so many people freed, that our church is grown so much that they have 4 church services to house all these people. And every year we'll be doubling or tripling this. And it's just such a blessing.
0: What do you call this plan? Is this the
1: Free a Family? Free a Family.
0: Free a Family.
1: Yes. Free a Family. And this is the project in Pakistan, where we're able to help families. We have freed almost 100 families.
0: Praise the Lord.
1: So far. And each family has anywhere from 4 to 8 people in their family, including 3 generations within that family.
0: That sounds like something unbelievable.
1: We couldn't even believe that it's still happening. So slavery in modern day slavery is all over the world. And there's actually more slaves today than there has been in any time in history,
0: which is amazing.
1: So hard to fathom.
0: It's mind-boggling.
1: When we think about slavery in the Bible and everything. But we, as we continue to grow at Child Impact and find ways to be able to help people, we're finding these places. And one of the wonderful stories out of this is when our team went there, Jason and Tom, our leaders at Child Impact, they were there right after the birth of a baby, the first baby that was born outside the brick kiln.
0: Wow.
1: And so in this entire group, and it was 2 days old, and I was able to hold this baby, and they asked them to name the baby for them.
0: Oh, wow.
1: So they named him Baby Joshua.
0: Baby Joshua.
1: Yes, marvelous. It was just incredible.
0: So you have a picture of that, or you don't?
1: It was on that last picture. Yes. Okay. But beautiful. That tiny little baby was 2 days old.
0: There on the bottom right.
1: Yes.
0: See that?
1: Yes.
0: Baby Joshua. Okay.
1: Baby Joshua.
0: That's a lot to be a name to live up to.
1: Yes, but an incredible experience. So that is one location that we have taken some donors to. Another one is Zambia. In Africa. Africa is such an amazing country, continent, actually, that the countries there, there's just such a range. But one of our largest projects is in Zambia. We have several there in Riverside Farms and Anchor School. We have a little video of a welcome of the girls that and boys that were there when we brought our donor group with us. And they'll be able to share that with us.
0: This is going to be another don't miss a moment video. Let's see that.

0: Praise the Lord.
1: Some of those.
0: I don't know what they're singing.
1: I don't know either. It's beautiful.
0: Yes, yes.
1: Some of those are the rescued girls from our program. Yes, and incredible. Part of what Ron was involved in. Also, the next picture we have is a girl. Her name is Dorothy, and she has a baby. Mm-hmm. One of our trips, a medical mission trip, our doctor that went on this journey with us was able to see her and her child. She's a pediatrician, and so she checked out her, and Dorothy told her story. She said, "My grandmother is the village witch doctor."
0: Oh.
1: And she said, "I am supposed to be the next witch doctor."
0: Oh, wow.
1: In my village. And she says, "I was rescued by Child Impact in Riverside. Excellent. And I'm here with my child and I don't want to go back."
0: Good.
1: And she said, "Pray for me because the pull is so strong back in her village." And so we encountered these experiences with people that we just are not even ready for.
0: I mean, these are things you read about and think they're, you know, 200 years ago, 300 years ago, this is today.
1: It is. Today. Yes. Yes. Incredible stories. One of the next videos that we'd like to show you is we visited the Kivu River Islands. So this is another project in Zambia. We are finding pockets of indigenous people along the Kivu River. Mm-hmm. And it is miles and miles and miles long. And we've found so far 28 little villages, anywhere from 500 to 1,000 people, completely cut off from society.
0: Wow.
1: We found one of those villages where 30 years ago, some Adventist medical missionaries were going out there and seeing them, but then it stopped. Mm-hmm. And all of a sudden there was a man there that said, "I remember your medical missionaries that came here when I was a little boy."
0: Wow.
1: And so we've rediscovered those places. And so now we are building missionary housing, a school, and a small place that we can do medical mission work on these islands. And we have 28 of them. So far, 4 have been funded. And so we have a huge waiting list of these communities. But we have a little video of a church service that we were actually able to go to with them.
0: Good, good. Let's see that video right now.

0: was expecting. But we toured the new dorm, and the dorm had 8 rooms, and each room had 14 beds in it. 3 stacks high, 3 beds, I mean, 4 stacks of 3 beds high, and one double bunk bed. The beds had just a simple vinyl mattress, a blanket, a pillow, and a footlocker that had all the possessions for these girls that had been rescued. And the director of Riverside Farm said, "Ron, it looks rather basic, doesn't it?" And I said, "Yeah, it really does." He said, "Do you realize for the first time in their life, these girls have a bed of their own to sleep in?"
1: Wow.
0: "Do you realize for the first time in their life, these girls have running water?" "Do you realize for the first time in their life, they feel safe at night?" What an impact that had on me.
1: Oh, yes, yes, absolutely.
0: You know, I came back from that trip, and I had talked to the social worker there who had literally gone and interviewed a host of young women and chose the 100 top ladies to be rescued.
1: Yes.
0: And she said it took her several months before she had a mental equilibrium because she knew she was making life and death decisions for these girls.
1: Wow. Wow.
0: I came back and I told Tom, "We have to build another dorm.
1: Yes.
0: We've got to rescue another 100 women."
1: Wow.
0: And with the grace of God, within 9 months, we had a second dormitory built.
2: Praise the Lord.
1: Praise the Lord. Praise the Lord. You know, I hear the word rescue, and I'm not quite sure how that works out. When you say you're rescuing someone, you're not talking about a military type of thing. What is a rescue? Help us with that.
0: If you look on the internet or any credible source, you find that a child who gets involved in human trafficking, they have a life expectancy on average of 7 years.
1: How many years?
0: 7 years.
1: 7 years of like slavery type of
0: that's right.
1: Of life.
0: They die from disease. They die from physical abuse. They die from suicide.
1: Oh, wow.
0: It's almost as if the devil is trying to rip the very image of God out of their lives.
1: Wow.
0: And John, seeing these girls who we had rescued just 7 months before, praising God, being involved in a Sabbath school, talking about this man called Jesus who changed water to wine.
1: Amen.
0: What does that tell? And that afternoon, we saw 28 of these 100 baptized.
1: Amen.
0: And as these girls are coming out of the baptismal tank, on their face, you could see an expression that said, "I am clean for the first time in my life."
1: Amen.
0: Physically, mentally, and spiritually.
1: Amen.
0: So when we're talking rescue, we are literally saving their lives.
1: In more than one way.
0: In more than one way.
1: Praise the Lord. Praise the Lord. Marvelous.
2: Absolutely.
1: So much to talk about. And I know you have something called the Champion Plan.
2: Yes.
1: Is that okay to talk about that?
2: Absolutely. One of the reasons why we created these donor trips is to create ambassadors for Child Impact. Mm-hmm. And in order to do that, we ask a donor or a sponsor or a supporter that comes with us to be part of our Champion Plan, which means they will choose one of these areas that we have set up so that they can help us spread the word.
1: Mm-hmm.
2: So they share their experience on social media and tag Child Impact. They go to their church or their Sabbath school and they tell their story about what they saw, the children that they met, and the impact that it's had. They help us fundraise, and we have one donor that went, and now she's fundraising for a kitchen for the Riverside School, which they're cooking outside with wood. And so there are many, many ways that someone can be part of our Champion Plan that actually helps us to reach more kids.
1: Okay.
2: And so bringing donors on these trips multiplies the impact
1: Yes.
2: Tenfold, hundredfold. We can't even put it in numbers at yes. times. We had one donor that went with us on a trip. She didn't have a lot of means herself to be mm-hmm. able to make a huge impact, but her impact was

0: sharing her story.
1: Yes.
0: And her story brought in someone who saw her little pictures on Facebook and sent us a $25,000 check.
1: Wow.
0: Because they
1: Praise
0: saw
1: the Lord.
0: Her experience.
1: Her experience.
0: Yeah. Yes. And then another donor who walked in some of these villages that went with us, and he called his family members up. And soon we had $150,000 for the next building that needed to be built so we could rescue more kids. The impact is incredible when people get involved and actually see it. So when somebody asks me, well, should I just send you the money? No, I want you to come with me.
1: Amen.
0: And I want you to be someone that Jesus says, she went.
1: Mm-hmm.
0: She helped yes. us.
1: This is wonderful. This is wonderful. I am almost speechless, but you know, the champion plan is, congratulations, this is a great idea, and people should take a trip with you, and it seems almost like you only do this once a year?
0: No, actually, we probably have about 6 trips.
1: Okay,
0: but
1: 6 trips.
0: I do want to tell you a little bit about the third trip that we take, which is our investor trip. And,
1: okay.
0: And that is one that we will plan specifically with a person and add that to our journeys to be able to share with them a certain location, a mm-hmm. place, a project, an orphanage, rescue projects, whatever it is. Right now, we're rescuing girls out of brothels in Thailand and also in Senagachi. So there are many places that we're able to go and actually go in and help other people. We can't always take donors to these specific places.
1: I understand, yeah.
0: Because those are, we even have secret projects and we don't take people to those, but
1: yes.
0: they need to be funded. And
1: yes.
0: when people know about them, then they have the heart to say, I can do something about
1: mm-hmm.
0: that. I can actually share a little bit of what I have, which will make a huge difference in that person's life.
1: Can you give me a few words to understand when you say a secret project? You're not mentioning specifically country, but what kind of environment or what type of situation is it that is secret?
0: So there are countries that we're not allowed to talk about because
1: okay.
0: of the safety of the people
1: yes.
0: that live in that country. And that
1: you have a ministry there to help
0: yes,
1: people.
0: We yes, we do. We actually have several countries where there are family groups that are helping us rescue kids
1: yes.
0: and keep girls safe.
1: Mm-hmm.
0: And so these are projects that we ourselves don't even visit,
1: mm-hmm.
0: but we support them. And we know that even hard things happen. One of the families, the husband does not know where the wife has the girls hidden in a home. And they went after the husband, and he hasn't been heard since.
1: You know, it's very interesting. We're here talking, and I keep coming back to a picture I saw a few days ago
0: mm-hmm.
1: where they were showing a young girl that was in a, what you call a forced marriage to an older person. And she was mm-hmm. just a very young girl and she was weeping. Mm-hmm. So as you're mentioning these things and rescuing people,
0: mm-hmm.
1: you know, it's a real thing. This is mm-hmm. not a something 200 years ago, 300 years ago. This is today.
0: This is today.
1: And it's thousands and thousands
0: yes.
1: of boys and girls that are in these situations. And even this, you call it the brick place.
0: Brick kilns.
1: Mm-hmm. Yes.
0: Yes.
1: So
0: much
1: to be done.
0: Yes, one of the places that we do rescue child brides is in Palawan in the Philippines. And so on the top of the island is like the most popular tourist destination in all of the Philippines. On the bottom of the island is the jungle schools where girls are sold off for $4 to be married to.
1: Don't say that. Did you say $4? They're selling a girl for
0: a bag of candy. We've heard that as well. Parents will at 12, 13, will say, okay, now you're going to go live with this man.
1: And now, these parents are selling their children, not because they don't love them, but because what?
0: Because they can't eat. They can't feed their other kids. It's part of their culture.
1: So they're trying to keep some of the family members alive by selling on one?
0: That does happen.
1: That's a horrible, horrible thing.
0: So we have jungle schools now in this region in Palawan, and we're able to have a place that's safe for the kids.
1: Mm-hmm.
0: And now we're building a rescue campus down at the on the bottom where the mountain comes down to the sea. And we're able to house 100 kids in this place. So there are so many locations around the world, and that's just one of them that we get to take donors to. And it's a beautiful location. Heartbreaking what you see and what these kids go through, but we can do something about it.
1: Wow. I don't know what we can skip to be, it's like you can't skip anything, but we have just a few minutes left, about 3.5 or so.
0: Okay.
1: That, lead us into another part of the ministry that we need to hear right now.
2: Let's talk about legacy.
0: Yes, please.
2: Do you want to show the video first?
0: It's about a 3-minute video, so we'll talk about it.
2: You know, John, I have found a total new meaning to my life in retirement. And I would appeal to any of the viewers who are recently retired who want to find something more to do in service to Jesus. Come and visit us at Child Impact and let us radically change your life for the better. When Jesus said in Matthew 25:40, inasmuch as you have done it to the least of these, you've done it to me. What a great service for Jesus that we can do today.
1: Amen.
2: And the cost to you as an individual is relatively almost nothing, but the difference you can make is life lasting until Jesus comes back.
1: Mm-hmm. Amen. Amen. Right. Praise the Lord. Mm-hmm. And, you know, you mentioned sponsoring a child. Can you say that again? Because some people may have joined us after you said that.
0: Sure. We have several ways people can get involved just at home.
1: Yes.
0: Without even going on a donor trip with us. And that is through our sponsorship program and through our Operation Child Rescue. Sponsorships can range from $32 a month for a day student, $45 for a boarding student around the world. And also our Operation Child Rescue is a $50 a month donation that helps us be able to provide the education, the safety for kids in many locations that we serve. And so we invite people to get involved in one of those ways.
1: You know, I was talking earlier about a restaurant that you go to and you're surprised at the, I'm talking about a regular restaurant. I'm talking about one of those fancy restaurants. Mm-hmm. And you're coming out of there spending $20, $30 or more for a family of two or three or four. Mm-hmm. And this is a wonderful way to be able to help students for a whole month. You're talking about you go in a restaurant, you eat a meal that you're in there, let's say an hour.
0: Right.
1: But you're helping a child for a whole month.
0: Yes.
1: They can sleep. They can eat three meals a day, and they have schooling that can change their lives. Mm-hmm. This is a, let's call it a bargain, in a way to help a child for a whole month. It's really a marvelous, marvelous thing. I see you would like to say something else, Brother Ron.
2: Well, I'll end by saying that the difference that we can make in these children's lives is beyond calculation. You know, in fundraising, it's an interesting phenomena where we worship a God that owns a cattle on a thousand hills. He doesn't need our money. He could do the funding himself.
1: Yes.
2: He wants your heart.
1: Amen.
2: He wants a relationship with you. And it's not a coincidence that in the Bible it says, where your heart is, there will your treasure be also.
1: Amen.
2: So reach deep down, share that treasure, share that relationship with Jesus, and make a difference in a child's life.
1: Amen. Praise the Lord. Well, we are just about, time is up for this part of the program. We're going to have a moment to share contact information for Child Impact, where you can write down the information and also information to visit the webpage. You have pictures and videos there, I'm sure, and information about the trips, information about the children and the countries as well. And immediately after that, we are going to share news about 3ABN. But just remember, in case you're not able to copy everything down, you can call 3ABN, you can contact us, and we will share the information with you. And if you're in a rush and don't have a pen, take a picture of the screen if you're watching. And so we'll be back in just a moment for final comments.
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4: 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If the Holy Spirit impresses your heart, please prayerfully consider supporting this worldwide ministry. We believe the Lord will richly bless your every effort to reach precious souls for His kingdom.
5: People have often wondered about supernova exploding stars and what that's all about and what that has to do with the Creator. Is it part of the curse? Romans 8:22, the whole creation is groaning. You know, how far does that curse go? Nobody really knows how far the curse... In fact, we sing a song at Christmas time, far as the curse is found. We don't really know where the curse is, but we do believe that the biggest stars are the gas guzzlers. The biggest ones burn up their fuel like a balloon, get bigger and bigger until they can't support this shell, and we have this big explosion. You know, gas goes out... 400,000 miles an hour. Some of these could actually be seen in the daytime, but a scripture that's been helpful to some would be looking at Psalm 102 and at Hebrews 1 verse 11. 102 verse 25 and 26 says, "Of old He laid the foundations of the earth, and the heavens are the works of Thy hands. They shall perish, but Thou shalt endure. Yea, all of them shall wax old. Like a garment, as a vesture shalt Thou change them, and they shall be changed." That's King James vesture. That's like my outer jacket. And some stars do this. They cast off this repeatedly. So it may be part of the curse, but the point is, I think that God is going to endure forever, and the heavens are going to perish, like the Bible says in those two scriptures, in Psalm 102 and in Hebrews 1 verse 11. So thank you for watching.
1: Amen. Praise the Lord. We have a final moment with Liz and Ron. Yes. Please, final comments.
0: Thank you. Our goal is to serve as many kids as possible around the world, to be able to bring the love of Jesus to them, the most vulnerable kids who need support. God has opened doors for us to reach them. And now we need others to help us reach them. And so we are asking you, and this is just one of the ways you can do it, is you can join us on one of these trips.
1: Yes.
0: To visit them face to face and realize the legacy that you can help with and be able to share with them. And if you can't go, you can support someone else to come on a trip with us and they can become the ambassador. So it is a full circle.
1: Amen. Amen. Brother Ron.
2: One of the most incredible things about these donor trips that you've just got to participate in is seeing the resilience of children. We visited the homes of where these children come from, and it's just unbelievable the poverty, the lack of resource that they come from. And yet you give these children just a little bit of love, and they radiate that love back. When Jesus was here on this earth, he was asked, what is the greatest commandment? He said, love the Lord your God with all your heart, your soul, and your mind, and your neighbor as yourself. What a great way to do that greatest commandment, by loving these children on behalf of their God.
1: Amen. Amen. Well, thank you so much. And it has been a wonderful pleasure. And we hope that you have been encouraged, inspired, and interested in helping change the life of these children that are being rescued. And if we don't rescue them, they have no hope.
2: That's so right.
1: God bless you. We'll see you next time here on 3ABN Today.

0: Hello and welcome. I'm Blessings Nguyen. I will be your host throughout the series, A Wolf in Sheep's Clothing. So many Christians are in darkness, practicing yoga without understanding the ancient secrets of Eastern knowledge. With the cunning marketing tactics of Hindu influencers, yoga has become synonymous with stretching, exercise, and meditation. Our guest, Ivan Raj, is the creator of Yoga Unboxed, a series to help debunk yoga as a benign practice. We welcome Ivan Raj back to A Wolf in Sheep's Clothing. Thank you so much for being here.
1: My pleasure.
0: In part one of this series, Between You and I, you described your background. Can you give it to us again, just so the people who weren't here could get it?
1: Absolutely. So I was actually raised in a Christian household, although I was, I studied in a Hindu school, and that exposed me to Hinduism and yoga.
0: So Yoga Unboxed. Give us some in-depth insight into what this is really about.
1: Okay, so Yoga Unboxed is a series of videos. It's like a documentary style, documentary/talk style set of videos. And it is designed for the ex-Christian, the Western ex-Christian who has abandoned Christianity and embraced Hinduism through yoga to reconsider Christianity.
0: In part one, you discussed how you were a Christian, and then in your research to try to understand more about Hinduism and about yoga, that you actually became converted just by what you were beholding.
1: Yes, I did get influenced just by researching, as you said, just by beholding, basically just researching on yoga. It actually influenced me to shun Christianity, shun Christ, shun the Bible, and consider Hinduism as my way of life.
0: So you're helping people, in essence, skip that without being induced and indoctrinated anew.
1: Yes.
0: You're giving them the direct shot.
1: Correct, exactly. Direct shot is right.
0: Okay, so where would you like to start with this?
1: With regards to
0: Yoga Unboxed.
1: Okay, so the first five episodes of Yoga Unboxed is about the origins of yoga. So when we look into the origins of yoga, and when we look into Genesis chapter 3 verses 1 through 7, they're one and the same, but the villain, so to speak, in the Bible, or villain in the Bible, is the hero here.
0: Mm-hmm.
1: Like, for example, in Genesis chapter 3, verses 1 through 7, so there is a Garden of Eden in the east. Bible tells us in the east, God planted the tree of knowledge of good and evil. So when you look into Hinduism, which is from the east, you have the teachings that a human can be divine and the human will be reincarnated or reborn. So in other words, you will not surely die. Why? Because you are actually God.
0: So it's a different iteration and translation of what we believe in the Bible.
1: Yes. And God commanded Adam and Eve that they should not eat from the tree of knowledge of good and evil. God commanded. Whereas in Hinduism, it is a way of life.
0: Eat as much as you like. Partake in it. Follow your heart.
1: Follow your heart. Exactly. Do what thou wilt. Follow your heart. So that's the teaching. And then in the Bible, a serpent talks to the woman. And the serpent tells the woman the teachings that you will not surely die, you will become gods, right? And when you look into Hindu writings, it says that a serpent took the form of a human being. And he was called as Patanjali. And probably you might have heard...
0: In my training, they told us about Patanjali.
1: Patanjali, yes. Uh-huh. So Patanjali, according to yogic lore, or according to yogic writings, or the origins of yoga, Patanjali was ancient wise serpent. He's called as Adi Sesha. Sesha means serpent. Adi means ancient. He's also called as Ananta Sesha. Ananta means wise. So ancient wise serpent was the one who took the form of a human being. And he's called as Patanjali. And he was the one who wrote all of the aphorisms or the wise sayings of yoga. So in other words, the serpent, according to Hinduism or yogic teachings, the ancient wise serpent who became Patanjali wrote the principles of yoga, all yoga practices. Doesn't matter whether it's stretching or meditation, all of these are influenced and they're derived from Patanjali's 195 wise sayings of yoga, or called Yoga Sutras.
0: Are these the Upshanats?
1: No. Upanishads are different.
0: Are different, okay.
1: Yeah, Upanishads and Vedas, those are different.
0: Okay.
1: Yeah, Bhagavad Gita, that's all different. This is different.
0: Okay. So we see that Patanjali is being used as almost a god in and of himself.
1: Correct.
0: Giving his own commandments. And instead of there being 10, there's 195,
1: you say? Yeah, some people say, most of them say 195, some of them say 165. But interestingly, they say that his place of birth is not known. His precise place of birth is not known. Some believe he was born in South India. Some people believe that he was born in North India. Regardless, whatever he wrote, according to Hinduism, it fits in one page. There are four chapters in what he wrote. Like the Yoga Sutras, there are four chapters. And the second chapter has eight limbs of yoga. In the eight limbs of yoga, one of the limbs is the posture.
0: Which
1: asana.
0: Is what has been brought to the U.S. and basically we're calling it exercise.
1: Yes, it is brought into the U.S. as a form of exercise for physical fitness and stretching and so forth. And this is not a new concept. Perhaps for the West, it might be a new concept in terms of physical expression of worship. And these type of physical expression of worship, such things have been existing since ancient times. Even yoga also, especially the stretching parts, many gurus say that it's been existing only for the last 500 years. But before that, yoga was purely meditation. And for a person to meditate for many hours, stretching was introduced. And the stretching has mean, the postures / stretching, they have meaning to it. They have meanings to it. And that being said, we also can see that such physical expression of worship existed even in Bible times, even the Old Testament times. I would like to show a scripture from Ezekiel chapter 8. Ezekiel chapter 8 verse 15 says, "Then he said to me," that is God speaking to prophet Ezekiel here, "have you seen this, O son of man? Turn again, you will see greater abominations than these." So God tells the prophet Ezekiel that he's going to show Ezekiel greater abominations. What is that? What are those greater abominations? Let's see in verse 16. "So he brought me into the inner court of the Lord's house, and there at the door of the temple of the Lord, between the porch and the altar, were about 25 men with their backs toward the temple of the Lord and their faces toward the east, and they were worshiping the sun," S-U-N. Scripture tells us that they were worshiping the sun toward the east. Now, when we look into the lexicon, the root word or the actual word for worshiping is to prostrate.
0: Right. Just flatten yourself on the ground.
1: To right? bow.
0: Yeah.
1: Before they were bowing before the sun. Now, they did not chant mantras, but all they did was express their devotion to S-U-N, sun god, Surya Namaskara, sun salutation, with their posture. And God said that was the greatest abomination. And they did that as quote-unquote believers inside the temple of the Lord. So as Christians, we have to realize that the author and finisher of our faith is Jesus Christ. And whatever God has prescribed to us in the Bible for our longevity, for our health, we should practice it rather than adopting customs and rituals from other religions.
0: So in the first part of our conversation, we talked about identifying whether yoga was just exercise, whether it was benign. And we covered the fact that it's not. It's actually rooted in spiritualism. Can you take us to some examples that prove your point?
1: That yoga is rooted in spiritualism? Absolutely. Because, again, yoga teaches that a person will be reincarnated, right? And the person is a god or a goddess within. And in order to extract the divinity, you have yoga. Or Hinduism says practice yoga. And again, yoga is atheistic in nature. So yoga is a practical part of the practical school of another school of Hinduism called Samkhya, Samkhya philosophy. Samkhya means numbers. So it is theory part and yoga is the practical part. So in yoga, it is all about, you know, nature worship, pantheism. and you are part of the nature. And as you keep on doing it, as a person keeps on doing yoga practice, then it becomes a spiritual posture. Now, I'm not saying this. There was a guru called BKS Iyengar.
0: Familiar with him. When I was in India, it was one of the things that I had to study.
1: Iyengar Yoga.
0: Yes, Iyengar Yoga.
1: Yes, yeah. So he said, and it's on video, it's on YouTube. Anybody can go to YouTube and look for BKS Iyengar, Y-E-N-G-J-A-R, I believe, or Y-E-N-G-A-R.
0: Mm-hmm.
1: Iyengar. BKS Iyengar said, initially, the postures and stretching are physical, but as they keep on doing it, it becomes a spiritual posture.
0: And it transforms the person, right? And
1: yes.
0: This is why we can't have Christians doing it, because it
1: lures them.
0: Yes.
1: Yes, it changes. That is one. And then meditation, right? So that points to that leads people slowly but surely, without their knowledge, it'll lead them into Hinduism through yoga meditation.
0: And therefore atheism.
1: Therefore atheism, yes. I am my own God. That is called the term is called Aham Brahmasmi. Aham means I, Brahmasmi means God, Aham Brahmasmi. In fact, many Hindus even chant those words, Aham Brahmasmi, because they believe as they keep on chanting it, it is to remind themselves that I am God, Aham Brahmasmi. So yoga leads the person away from Christ's salvation, separates the person from Christ into another deity and get connected to another deity's mind. And that deity is Shiva. Now, Shiva is the word, a certain guru teaches that Shiva, the word Shiva means that which is not. That which is not. Now, when we look into the Bible, and let's say we ask Eve, hey Eve, in the Garden of Eden, did you see Satan? Her response would be, no, he was not.
0: Right. He showed up as a serpent.
1: He showed up as a serpent, but she didn't see him.
0: Correct.
1: He was not. He entered the serpent, and the serpent spoke to her. So in Hinduism, Shiva is manifested in different forms.
0: Like avatars.
1: So the word avatar means descended, in other words, fallen also. And we actually have a picture that we can show to our audience, alien picture. And in that image of the alien, you can see that, Shiva is called as Yaksha Swarupa, which is actually a Sanskrit word. Yaksha means foreign or alien, not belonging to the human race. Swarupa means form. And it is taught that Shiva is also an alien, and he did not come here alone. He came with a group of his friends to this earth from elsewhere thousands of years ago.
0: This reminds me of Revelation. It says that a war broke out in heaven, and that a third of the angels were wiped out. And this sounds like an omission of guilt.
1: So one third of the angels came down here to earth, says the Bible. And interestingly, Hinduism says that Shiva came down to earth. He descended. They don't say fallen, they say descended. So the word avatar means descended. There are various forms of Shiva. And avatar is a Sanskrit word. And there are various forms of Shiva. And one of the forms is Yaksha Swarupa, which we were just looking at. And there's also a couple of other forms that we can show a couple of pictures now.
0: Yeah, let's do
1: that. Because there are like hundreds of forms of Shiva. Let's go to the next picture. And here, Shiva is in the form of Ardhana. Arishwara, also a Sanskrit word, and
0: it looks like it's a half woman and half man.
1: Correct. Half male and half female. Yes, half woman, half man. And he also has a trident. Interestingly, in many of the cartoon movies, they show,
0: Zeus as well had a trident?
1: Yeah, the trident. And we see the same in Shiva also, that he's also holding a trident. And so in this form, according to Hindu teachings, that he became one with the lady that he taught yoga.
0: Is that Eve in the scripture?
1: We can say, yes, it is Eve, according to the scriptures. But in Hinduism, the first yoga student was a woman. So after she learned yoga from Shiva, she became one with him. In other words, she yoked with him. She yogaed with him. Because as we know, you know it, I'm sure. Mm-hmm. The word yoga comes from a root word called yug, Y-U-J, which means to yoke, to right. bind. And interestingly, the word religion also means the same. Religion, the word religion in English is from a Latin word called religio, which also means to bind, to link, to connect. So whether it is yoga or the word religion, they both are one and the same. To bind, to connect, to become one. So, here Parvati is a name of this woman, and Parvati became one with Shiva, and also comes to gender and all those things, right? Hinduism does not have male and female genders. Anybody can look it up on Google. And if you look up on Google, how many genders are there in Hinduism? You will find the answer. Male, female, others.
0: Others.
1: Other gender. So Shiva is neither male nor female. He's no thing, some people say. It's very confusing. Because in Christianity, there's a point A. The point A is, we as humans are all sinners. Point B is you get to heaven to be with your Lord and Savior Correct. For eternity. So how to get from point A to point B, that is laid out as a plan of salvation in the Bible. But in Hinduism, that doesn't exist. There's no point A, point B, because it's like a rabbit hole. You keep circling around.
0: And known as karma and reincarnation.
1: Yes. Even before a person dies, if people want to do research, there's a lot of rituals involved in a proper Hinduism. Even in yogic Hinduism also, there's a lot of chanting involved. There's a lot of stretching involved, which is a physical expression of worship. So I want to go back to Shiva, the source of yoga. And by the way, Shiva is the source of yoga. And Shiva spoke to the serpent who became Patanjali. And he wrote the principles of yoga, which the whole world is practicing today. And so Shiva taught the secrets of yoga to a woman, and they became one, and therefore Ardhanarishvara. And we can also look at the next form of Shiva on screen, and this is a very, very popular picture or a statue of Shiva. It's called the Nataraja posture, or sorry, Nataraja form of Shiva. Nata means dance, drama, acting.
0: So he's Lord of the Dance.
1: Exactly. Lord of the Dance, drama, acting. So that is Shiva. And if you look at the feet of that picture, if you look at his feet, he's actually crushing a male child. Now, some Hindus say it is not a child, it's a dwarf of ignorance. And some Hindus say it is a male child. It is basically the upside down of the curse that God gave to the serpent.
0: In Genesis,
1: exactly. So it's the upside down. And this is Nataraja statue, the picture that we just showed. And it is found in almost all of the Indian restaurants around the world. And it represents the, according to Hinduism, so-called dominance of Shiva over ignorance. And there's also a serpent even in that picture also.
0: So we see the presence of the serpent repeated. It's just, you know, amplified. You see it around Shiva's neck.
1: Mm-hmm.
0: You see it in the actual poses that you do. Bhujangasana. You know, or cobra pose. Mm-hmm. And it's usually right out of the transition from a plank, you know, a push-up position. And then you are raising your heart up. And this is an homage, right? This is worship.
1: Yes.
0: So we as Christians shouldn't be engaging in this in any form.
1: Absolutely. We should not engage in any form of physical expression of worship. And let's remember again, Ezekiel chapter 8, we saw verse 15 and 16, that it was the greatest abomination doing sun worship without even chanting. I also want to read another scripture
0: from
1: Matthew.
0: Yeah.
1: Matthew chapter 4, verse 8, 9, 10. Matthew chapter 4, verses 8 through 10. Again, the devil took him up to an exceedingly high mountain that is, the devil took Jesus to an exceedingly high mountain and showed him all the kingdoms of the world and their glory. Verse 9. And he said to Jesus, all these things I will give you if you fall down and worship me. Here the devil doesn't tell Jesus, light a candle for me, sing a song for me. You know, all he says is bow down before. Just
2: posture
1: your posture.
2: Yourself.
1: Exactly. Just your posture is enough for me.
2: Mm-hmm.
1: And he says, if you do that, I'll give you all the glory of this world. Now we see that if anyone, you know, becomes a yoga teacher, generally speaking, you make a lot of money very quickly.
2: I did, indeed.
1: See, so any yoga teacher would say that because people build their lives on it, on this business.
2: Well, you become a guru to other people. You're a god. You know, that promise, that lie that he tells you, you know, worship me and I'll give you truth, that ends up being manifested. I became an instructor. I was at all the primary clubs, and people really trusted me with their lives. They would confess things to me. It was very interesting.
1: Right. So people do trust you. Some people might have even bowed down to you by saying namaste, because namaste, the word namaste means the divine in me bows to the divine in you. That is namaste. And so people would have said namaste to you. You would have said namaste to your students. So this is a very common practice. And you also asked me, I think earlier, you asked me about Christianity and Hinduism,
2: yes,
1: right?
2: Yes, I did.
1: Another difference I'll share at this point. You mentioned about gurus. So in yoga, there is a concept called, not only in yoga, even in martial arts. So anything that comes from Hinduism.
2: Or Eastern, ancient Eastern practices.
1: Yeah, all of ancient Eastern practices, their roots are found in Hinduism from India. Okay. And I love my country. I love India. It's a beautiful country. Most of my friends are Hindus.
2: Mm-hmm.
1: Okay. So that being said, Guru Parampara is a concept, meaning lineage of gurus. So, in martial arts or in yoga or anything that comes from Hinduism, right? So what is important is, who is your guru? Who is your guru's guru? So it's called guru's lineage of gurus, guru parampara. So if a proper devout Hindu wants to learn, let's say, a Hindu dance called Bharatanatyam or martial arts or yoga, they will look up who was your guru, who was your guru's guru. The reason I'm sharing this is because as you keep on tracing guru's guru, guru's guru, guru's guru, you end up with Shiva as the Adi Guru, meaning the ancient teacher. In the Bible, who is your father? What's your father's name? Right, and you go back all the way to Adam, and then Jesus.
2: The genealogy there, and then Jesus. Yes.
1: Yes. So these two are separate paths. One is Guru Parampara; it leads you to Shiva. The other one, which is from the Bible, it leads you to Jesus Christ.
2: It's interesting you say that, because when I did go and live in an ashram, there was such an emphasis being placed on the fact that I was being trained by Mahesh, the grandson of Mahesh, who had trained the Beatles.
1: Oh, okay, okay.
2: Until this moment, it's like an aha moment. I didn't realize that I was being connected to that lineage by receiving that instruction.
1: The word Mahesh also means Shiva. Mahesh, meaning Ish is Ishwara, which is pointing to Shiva. Maha means great. So great Shiva. So that is the meaning of the name. And the yogi you're referring to, who coached or trained Beatles, I think his name is Maharishi Mahesh Yogi or something
2: exactly.
1: like that.
2: Exactly. That is exactly who it is.
1: Yeah. So it's so much importance is given to who is your teacher, who is your guru, and not who is your dad.
2: So we're winding down. I just want you to emphasize again, what is the origin of yoga?
1: So the origins of yoga is found in Shiva. So Hinduism teaches that from within Shiva, yoga originated. And Hinduism also teaches that he is the universe. In the West, it's become very common these days. I'm talking to the universe. I pray to the universe. The universe brought us together.
2: It conspires things to happen for us, yes.
1: Say positive things. Put those positive words out and the universe will make it happen. So that is Hinduism. That points to Shiva as
2: well. So we shouldn't be manifesting either as Christians, because we're taking up idolatry.
1: Yes, we should pray and seek the Lord's perfect will in our lives. And the Lord has told us to come to His throne boldly and present our supplications to Him. So we have a Father. We are not orphans. Jesus said, I'm not going to leave you as orphans. We have a Father, a Heavenly Father, our Lord and Savior Jesus Christ.
2: Amen.
1: I just want to conclude by saying that, you know, for all our needs, especially health needs, we have our Lord and Savior Jesus Christ, the author and finisher of our faith. And also the longest living people, the strongest and longest living people on this earth are Seventh-day Adventists who do not practice yoga, but they derive their lifestyle from the Word of God. There is no yoga blue zone. There has never been a yoga blue zone.
2: Good point. Very good point. Could you tell our audience how they can find Yoga Unboxed?
1: Absolutely. So Yoga Unboxed is found at yogaunboxed.com. And people can go there and they can either rent the videos or they can also make a donation, a tax-deductible donation. If they want to support our ministry, it's yogaunboxed.com. And when you rent the videos, you're going to learn a lot of information about Hinduism and the origins of yoga in detail.
2: It's really been an honor. The things that you've exposed are really in nature salvific. Had I known that this was the truth, I would have never endeavored and I would have not gone down this path. So from the bottom of my heart, thank you for doing this.
1: You're very welcome.
2: And we can't wait to have you next time. As we have learned today, yoga is Hindu worship in motion. The philosophies behind it are antithetical to Christian doctrine. Within Hinduism, all paths lead to enlightenment. Scripture tells us Jesus is the way. The yoga practitioner makes void the legitimacy of Christ and salvation through Christ as the author and finisher of our faith by bowing down to other gods. We really need to take the time to unbox yoga, and thankfully, Ivan Raj has made all the work simple and easy to access. Make sure to check it out. Until next time, see you on A Wolf in Sheep's Clothing.
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4: Are you having a rough day? Do you have friends who just don't seem to have as many of those as you do? They surely know that the Bible contains many precious promises for us. For example, in 2 Timothy 3, verses 16 and 17, we're told that all Scripture is given by inspiration of God and is profitable for doctrine, for reproof, for correction, for instruction in righteousness, that the man of God may be complete, thoroughly equipped for every good work. And 2 Peter 1, verses 20 and 21 tells us that knowing this first, that no prophecy of Scripture is of any private interpretation, for prophecy never came by the will of man, but holy men of God spoke as they were moved by the Holy Spirit. Friends, the Bible is the foundation and source for our comfort, strength, salvation, and every other aspect of our lives.
5: If you're having problems in your prayer life, bring them to God. Prayer should lead to a personal relationship with Jesus. When we go to Him in prayer, He fills us with His presence and His Holy Spirit moves us to walk with Him. If He seems far away, tell Him so. Just remember, when that happens, He's not the one who moves away. We do.
6: Opportunities to serve God. Do we always recognize them? Helping the homeless or working in a soup kitchen and all of those things are wonderful, as well as very important. But God sends people our way every day to be ministered to. Believe it or not, we serve God when we have patience with the clerk who is new on the job, when we open a door for someone struggling with packages. God smiles on every act of love and kindness. Friends, let's ask Him to help us recognize every opportunity for people to see Jesus in us today.
7: It is vital that we exercise faith moment by moment and hour by hour. Only in the strength of Christ can we be enabled to obey His Ten Commandment law and prepare our hearts for a home in heaven.

0: boys and girls. This is Aunt Francine, and I want to thank you for spending a little time with me as I share about a very special lion. Really, it's a lioness because she was a female lion. But first, I would like to introduce you to my friend, Pastor Bradley Booth, who is excited to share with you about one of his favorite stories from the Bible. What's your story called, Pastor Booth?
1: The name of this story is Daniel in the Lion's Den. Long ago, in the Empire of Babylon, there lived a man named Daniel. Daniel was an extraordinary young man. He had come to Babylon as a slave when he was just a young man in his teens. He'd been faithful to God, only eating the things that God had asked him to eat in the Bible. He had not bowed down to worship idols. King Nebuchadnezzar remembered a dream that he had about a tall image made out of gold and silver and bronze and iron. But there came a day when the kingdom of Babylon finally ended and the kingdom of Medo-Persia stood in its place. And Daniel became a very important advisor to King Darius in this new kingdom. Now, in the courtroom, there were many other officers and advisors for the king who were very jealous of Daniel because, you see, Daniel was so wise and so good that the king had decided to make Daniel his number one advisor. And these other advisors to the king were very jealous, and so they said to themselves, "We have to get rid of Daniel. How can we do it? He's perfect in all his ways. He doesn't disobey laws. He's not disrespectful to the king." And then one of them said, "He is very faithful to his God. He would serve his God before he would serve the king. Perhaps we can write a law that will somehow get him to disobey the king." And so it was they hatched a plan, and they wrote on a scroll a special law for the king. It was a trick, of course. King Darius never saw it coming. The law said, "O king, live forever. We wish to honor you, and we would like to see all people in this empire worship you only for 30 days. If people should worship any other god besides Darius, they will be thrown into a den of lions." And they took this special law written on a scroll to the king. And the king read through it, and he said, "Well, that's very nice of you to honor me. Okay, I will sign the law." And so he signed that law, and they took the law out and posted it in all the public marketplaces. And of course, Daniel saw that law being posted on the scroll. He knew what it meant. Did Daniel decide to not pray to his God and to pray only to the king? Of course not. Daniel was a very faithful man. He'd been serving God all his life. He was not about to stop now. And so it was, according to Daniel's custom, morning, noon, and night, he went and he bowed in his window, his open window that faced Jerusalem to the west. And he prayed to his God, morning, noon, and night. Of course, those advisors who had written that law had sent spies to watch for him. And when they saw him kneeling in the window, they said, "We've got him." And off they ran to the king to tell him about Daniel. And when the king heard that it was Daniel who had disobeyed his law, he was sick at heart. Can you imagine? His best friend, Daniel, the wisest man in the kingdom, the best advisor, the one who was so faithful in his friendship to the king, now would have to die in a den of lions. Now, I can imagine you are saying being thrown to a den of lions would be pretty scary. But you know, Daniel wasn't afraid. And how could that be? It was because Daniel knew the Lord his God. This was not the first time he had been faced with danger. Oh, no. Daniel had lived a lifetime of dangers in a foreign land. And when the king called for him and he went before the king said, "Daniel, I'm so sorry, but I have to throw you to the lions. You know the laws of the Medes and Persians. When we sign a law into effect, it cannot be changed. I am so sorry." And you know what Daniel said to the king? He said, "Oh, your majesty, it's okay. Don't worry. My God, whom I love, will protect me and care for me." And so it was that the king took Daniel out to the den of lions, and the big guards opened the mouth of the den, rolled the stone back, and put Daniel down into the den of lions. And they could hear the lions roaring and growling because they were hungry. They rolled the stone back over the mouth of the lion grotto, and when went back home. And that king, oh, King Darius, could not sleep that night. He was so upset, so angry with himself for being proud and vain. But what could he do to save Daniel? If he'd have known, he would have prayed to the God of heaven. All that night, he wondered how Daniel was doing. And the next morning at dawn, out he went to the den of lions. And he had the guards roll the big stone back. And he called, "Oh, Daniel, has your God whom you served preserved you from death?" And then he heard Daniel's voice. "O king, live forever. My God has shut these lions' mouths that they have not hurt me, because you know that I was innocent in his sight." And the king was so excited, and he threw ropes down into the den and pulled Daniel back up out. You see, Daniel knew God would preserve him, because Daniel had been faithful to obey his God. And God wants to do that for you and me too. He just asks, obey. Trust and obey. If you do that, I will give you 1,000 miracles where now you might not see any.
0: God does have some wonderful rewards for us. I can hardly wait for Jesus to come so that we can go to heaven. Can you imagine being with lions and having no fear? This reminds me of a fun song by Buddy Hotelling called "Here, Kitty, Kitty." I like to imagine Daniel singing it while he was in the lion's den.

don't know about you, but when I see lions, I think of some enormous, ferocious cats with furry manes, big muscles, sharp teeth, and huge paws. They aren't your average house cat. They are big and tall, and the roar can be heard for miles and miles away. I think of them as powerful and proud animals, especially because a group of lions is called a pride of lions. This special lion in our story reminds me of what it will be like in heaven. Do you know that in heaven it says in Isaiah 11:7 that the lion shall eat straw like an ox? I don't know about you, but when I was young, I never thought much about it. Yet I knew there wouldn't be any death in heaven. It's amazing to think how many things will change in heaven. Lions will be as gentle as a lamb, just like the gentleness of little Tyke. Little Tyke was born in a zoo in which her mother would likely kill her, like she had done with the earlier lion cubs. As soon as the mother acted like she would hurt little Tyke, the zookeepers moved her away from her mother to save her life. Even though little Tyke was badly mauled, she recovered in the Hidden Valley Ranch, where George and Margaret Westboro took care of her. No matter how much the Westboros tried to feed little Tyke meat for food, she would always refuse to eat it. All the scientists and all the zookeepers gave lots of advice on how to slip real meat into little Tyke's food, but every time she would refuse to eat it. Her meal would often consist of grains mixed with 2 eggs, a 1/2 gallon of milk, and she'd always eat with the condition that her little doll was next to her while she would chew down her food. Scientists and experts tried to get little Tyke to eat flesh because they were sure that her body wasn't made to physically handle a vegetarian diet. They even had a prize for anyone that could get little Tyke to eat meat. Many were convinced that the lioness would die, but as time went on, they had to admit that little Tyke was thriving on her vegetarian diet. After 4 years of trying to get Tyke to eat flesh, everyone realized that she was as healthy as any other lion, and if not, healthier.

0: Through her kindness and love, Little Tyke grew and enjoyed playing with the chickens, cats, dogs, deer, and even the lamb that was on the ranch. Little Tyke was never the fierce lioness her mother had been. Do you know that there is a book called Little Tyke by George Westborough that you can purchase from Pacific Press? 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I can't hardly wait to get to heaven. How about you? There are so many amazing things that we get to see and experience. I can't wait to see you there.
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2: Consider this thought from the book Revelation Pure and Simple by Pastor Kenneth Cox. Those who have remained true to the Lord are now under his protection and care, and have been invited to the supper of the Lamb. Those in authority who have enforced the mark of the beast throughout the world will now be thrown into the lake of fire. The sword will slay many others, and the rest will be killed by the brightness of Christ's coming. Jeremiah 25, verse 33 describes it, saying, "The slain of the Lord shall be from one end of the earth to the other. They shall not be lamented, or gathered, or buried. They shall become refuse on the ground." The beast has been captured and has been thrown into the bottomless pit. And now the wicked must wait for the second resurrection. This has been a thought by Pastor Kenneth Cox, taken from his book, Revelation Pure and Simple.
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2: Shield children from contaminating influences, we read. I was thinking about this concept of a shield. Well, if you took a shield and put it up above you, this would no longer be a shield, but a shelter. Now, I've heard that word in the context of parenting before. They said, you're not supposed to shelter your children. But as I thought about that, if there's a storm coming, won't I actually want to shelter my children, my family? Isn't it logical? Isn't it the sensible thing to do to get under a shelter? But we use the word in a derogatory way. Isn't that kind of weird? Shelter your children from the onslaught of the enemy, seeking to capture their souls. The storm that is coming upon you. From their infancy, the youth need to have a firm barrier built up between them and the world, that its corrupting influences may not affect them.
1: Brought to you by Belt of Truth Ministries.
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0: Thank you for joining us for the Gift of Prayer. I'm your host, Terry Stanley, and I know God has a tremendous blessing in store for you today. My guests on the program today are a mother and daughter team who are sharing the love of Jesus through a brand new music ministry called Heavenly Harmony. Their names are Melicia and Shayna. Welcome, ladies.
1: Thank you.
0: Well, thank you for coming on the program today. I have to tell you, when I first met you, I was just blown away by your testimonies. For you listeners at home, I went to a concert at our local church, and Heavenly Harmonies did a concert that evening, and it was such a blessing. What I loved about your concert, ladies, is that you didn't just sing. You shared your testimonies about what God has done in your life. And Melicia, your testimony was just drenched in prayer. And it was at that point that I said, I just have to have these ladies on the program. So thank you so much again for coming.
1: Thank you for having us.
0: Let's start with the word of prayer, shall we? Loving Father, we thank you so much for this opportunity to share your love with everyone that is listening. We ask that your Holy Spirit would guide and direct all that is said on this program. May hearts be touched as Melicia and Shayna share what you have done for them. And may we all have a better understanding of what a precious gift prayer is for each one of us. In Jesus' mighty name I pray. Amen.
1: Amen.
0: Well, Melicia, let's start with you. Like I said, your testimony is so inspiring because you are a praying woman. So tell our listeners a little bit about yourself and how you came to know the Lord, and a little bit about your journey from that point to now.
1: Well, I have to say, to God be all the glory. Great things he has done.
0: Amen.
1: This is a wonderful privilege for me to share of how God has been faithful to me and my daughter. First of all, I would want to say how I got to know the Lord was through my mother. Both parents really led us to Christ, and they led us out in family worship, evening worship every single day. But my mom, however, she is a praying woman. And every time she prayed, really it touched my heart, because the way she prayed, the boldness behind it, and the knowledge she had about the promises in the Bible, she claimed every single one that she prayed. And every time things worked out for my mom. So whenever she prayed, I really wanted that God, because it encouraged me to know who God is.
0: Did you pray together, or it was just something you heard your mother doing from a distance?
1: No, we would pray together, but at the point where I was conscious of how she prayed, those were the moments when things would happen in our family where she would pray by herself. I'm on the side, not praying like praying another prayer after she prays, but listening to her crying out to God. So after me coming to knowledge of that and knowing that there is a true God and wanting him for myself, my mom and me prayed together, and that's where God worked it out for me to get a scholarship that I really needed. Actually, before the scholarship, she couldn't pay my tuition, and I asked the Lord what to do. I was crying, and God truly showed up on that day. He allowed somebody to come to our home with $10,000, and that day was when my mom decided to show me who God was. And the way she cried out, that led this person to her home with God, of course, with $10,000.
0: Wow. How old were you when that happened?
1: I was 13 years old.
0: 13. And you were already seeing and understanding the power of God through prayer. That's beautiful.
1: Yes, praise God. And then the other thing that happened, it came around again when I was starting college. And she couldn't pay tuition for me again, but by this time I had developed this prayer habit. And I said, okay, if that was done for me, if God did that for me, then I'm going to pray and ask the Lord to lead me to what he wants for me. I prayed that night, and God led me to the Minister of Education. I was in a line that was so long. It was about 50 people. And this guy came out at 8 o'clock when he's supposed to see everybody. And he looked right down the line and saw me, and he told me to come into his office. Now, I went into his office with my head down because I knew I was cutting the line.
0: So you went there to get in line to try to get a scholarship?
1: I went there not thinking I would get a scholarship, but I just went and followed the Lord because he said to go there and tell the guy what was happening. I truly didn't know I was going to get a scholarship.
0: And you were at the end of the line.
1: Yes.
0: Okay.
1: So he took me from the back of the line and took me into that guy's office. And as a matter of fact, the end of that was that guy gave me two scholarships and I just had to choose which one. Well, I chose the one that was a full scholarship. So praise God for that.
0: Amen.
1: So prayer for me has been something from my early days. And I have been, before all of this, I have been crying out to the Lord, what is my purpose? Because I could remember my parents had a dispute and I didn't really know where to put myself. And I was tired of hearing it every day. So I questioned the Lord, what did you create me for? Because if I have to live like this, then I don't want to live.
0: You were hearing your parents argue and it was troubling you.
1: Yeah. Yes, it was, because I'm the youngest, and I remember how my mom was trying to leave when I was about 5, and eventually she didn't leave. Praise God for that. So that was worrying to me. Like, I knew that maybe the marriage would fall apart, so I suffered with a lot of anxiety and just dreams all through that time. So I needed God to come through for me and tell me what my purpose was. Anyway, after that, I went to college. And I got married pretty young. It was a situation where I really didn't listen to my parents, and I thought that it was the right thing for me to do. Eventually, I decided I wanted a child, but we found out that I couldn't have Shay. We couldn't have a child. I prayed long and hard. I told the Lord, please look at me like how you look at Hannah. And if you give me this child, I'll give her back to you, or I'll give him back to you. And God blessed me with pregnancy. She came into existence, and the whole thing after she came into existence, it threw me right back into a season of prayer, because we literally in prayer had to fight for her life that night.
0: This was the night she was born, Malaysia?
1: Mm-hmm. The night she was born. And I just want to say, I had a rough pregnancy. I had to be on like 5-month bed rest, literal total bed rest. So it was a rough pregnancy, but God brought me through. And then when she was born, then now she stopped breathing for 8 minutes. So I cried out to the Lord. I said, God, you brought me this far. Please save the life of my daughter. And I'm, you know, just telling him to bind the hands of the enemy. And you promised, and you promised, and you gave me her for a reason. And I promised to give her back. And Shay started breathing after one of the nurse, actually only nurse that was in there, put his hand up in the air, according to my husband at the time, that he was looking through the cracks of the emergency door. And he saw when the nurse did that. And that was when she took her very first breath after 8 minutes.
0: Praise God. Praise God.
1: Yeah. I was so thankful. I couldn't talk during that time because I was told to not speak for 6 hours, nor get up for 6 hours. I had a C-section. So it was all prayer in my mind and just a whisper and teary. But I claimed God's promises and he gave me back my child.
0: You know, Malaysia, that is so powerful. You said it was just a whisper and tears. So there wasn't a formality about it, right? So prayer at that point was already a part of who you are. And so you didn't have a formal prayer session with God. Not that there's anything wrong with that, and we should do that. But at the same time, when you're going through that trial, you're whispering to God. You're crying out to God. He's reading your heart. I love that. That is such a blessing for our listeners to know that you don't have to be formal with God. You can just talk to him from your heart. When you're going through something, he can read your mind.
1: Amen. Amen. And then after that happened, you know, my marriage went well for a little bit of time. And in the year 2012, so I got married at 20, that was 2006. In the year 2012, a lot started happening. I knew my marriage was going downhill. Everything was a sign of a bad ending. And I cried out to the Lord. I said, God, what do you want me to do? I don't know what to do. I never really got counseling going into marriage. And I disobeyed my parents. And what do you want me to do? So I asked him, I said, lead me to somebody who can counsel me, who can tell me what I must do. And this guy, that's an old pastor, he popped up in my mind. And I said, okay, Lord, I'm going to go to him. The end of that story, he told me that I needed to leave because at that point we had found out that a lot of witchcraft was involved in my family. And of course, a lot of infidelity. And to be quite honest, the rebellions and the rebellious spirit was, I cannot even explain it. But God brought me to that. And although I couldn't leave at that time because of fear of the unknown, of not having a husband, and I really loved my marriage, I waited for 7 more years. And I said, Lord, if this is a marriage for me, then work it out. And these were times when I really cried out to the Lord. But if this marriage is not for me, God, then lead me out. In October of 2018, I had this dream that I was somewhere that was not my country. As well, God showed me one morning, I was looking through my kitchen window, and he told me, audible voice, your time here is done. And
0: wow,
1: I looked at my daughter because she was in the kitchen. My husband had gone to work. I thought I was going to die. So I knew that voice well. And I said to her, I said, the voice told me that my time here is done. And I really, I'm like, I shouldn't have told her that. She screamed out and she said, Mommy, are you going to die? I said, no, honey. And by the time I spun around again, the same voice, God's voice came and said, no, you do not belong here.
0: I just want to back up for just a moment. So you're saying after praying, God led you to an elderly gentleman. You told him what was going on. And then he told you to come out of that. It was 7 years after that before you finally came out.
1: Yeah.
0: And you also mentioned witchcraft that was going on in your family. Were you referring to your immediate family, like your husband?
1: My immediate family and his family. It was evident. And when I went up to their place one day, and I knew there was something after I got married, like right after, but I did not know it was so deep. And I knew I had made a mistake. During that time in 2012, I went to the family and the sister came out and said to me, it's something, somebody did him something. His dad went to find out and he had to pay $500, though I knew that he had gone to a witch or somebody. It was crazy. He really changed from one person to the other, like somebody flipped a light switch. So he was a completely different person than who I had married.
0: Do you know what I see here, though, Melissa? I see that you grew up with a praying mother. She instilled in you a relationship with God by example. You had faith in God for yourself before you ever got into that marriage. God's hand was over you. God was watching over you, because so many people get in those situations that it's so hard to come out. But I see God's protection over your life. And also encouraging our listeners, if you're in a similar situation, God can bring you out of that. But look how long it took, 7 years. And I'm not trying to belittle you by saying it took you 7 years, but I'm just trying to highlight the patience of God and how He continues to strive with us, even when we're fearful, because you said you were fearful to come out because of you didn't want to be in a situation of being a single parent with no husband.
1: Right. And during that time, that's where I realized that fasting and prayers are powerful, because during that time, God impressed me to fast and pray for 7 days. And he impressed me to do a dry fast. So I had no water, no food. And by the end of 7 days, God gave me the revelation that this is what's happening. And it was so deep that I had one of my friends, she said to me, now I am not sure, but this looks like you need to leave. So everything confirmed the pastor and what he said and all of that. And I said, well, even during the time of fasting, God had impressed me to throw everything out that was there that an individual had given to me. And at that time, I didn't really see spiritualism for what it really is, because I was naive. But after I did that, it's like my house had a peace, but still my husband was in like a storm. So it was almost like God was protecting us because we chose to let him do it.
0: That's right.
1: It's like my husband was in a storm because he was choosing to do the wrong things. But anyway, so 7 years after that, God impressed me that I needed to leave, that my time there was done. And I said, okay, God, if that's what you're saying, then lead me out of this country. Well, by the end of the year, we were out of the country, but with $140. And we came to the U.S.
0: What country did you come out of, Melissa?
1: Belize.
0: Okay. Mm-hmm.
1: So when I reached Port of Entry, I had $140. And it was embarrassing when they asked me the amount that I had. And as I walked away, I said, God, please, this was embarrassing. Please multiply this money. In 3 weeks, we had $5,000, which needing me to work for Yes, we didn't have to work for, and I didn't steal. Praise God. It was unbelievable. But that $5,000, I did not know would be the amount, exact amount, after reaching out to a lawyer to help me with a case. And he said, it's going to be $5,000. But I saw the hand of God over our lives.
0: When anyway, you came to the U.S. with $140, where did you stay after that?
1: So I was honestly coming to his family member. That sounds weird and crazy, but the reason why I was coming out too, although God was telling me this is the time to leave, the plan for me that he had, my husband had, was for me to come over here and spend 3 months, because what he said to me was this: I am sending you out there because I know I'm driving you crazy. So it was just for me to come get a break. I was not supposed to stay in the U.S., but back in the back of my mind, with all the impressions that I got and all the answer to prayer, I knew that God was going to let me stay. So while I was at his family, I said, Lord, I know that you're impressing me that I shouldn't stay here. Lead me to the people. There was a story that happened with a complete stranger that I got to know. This is a lady that you would think that, you know, is riches because of where she lived. She was close movie stars and all these things. When she got to know me, she looked at me and she said, you're different. This is a Christian woman. So she said to me outright, what's your story? And I wasn't expecting that. So when I told her my story, she said, you can't go back to that country. Now I've been praying to God for him to confirm to me that I should not go back. So when she said that, I said, oh my Lord. I said, okay, God, if you want me here, then you have to give me a way to be legal here. So the lady said, those people don't deserve you. You come to my house and we'll figure it out. When I was at her house, she gave me a car key with an extra car to drive. She gave me a credit card. She said, anything you need now, please help yourself. She bought food for us. We stayed there for 6 months. But during that time, she also presented something. She has pulled strings in Hollywood. She said, I love your daughter. She has the smart. She has the looks. She has the personality to be an actress. She said, I will present this to you, and it's something good. She said, tomorrow, if you say yes today, tomorrow you can be a millionaire. You can say yes to your daughter being an actress, and I will make sure that you're the manager. So you still have your daughter under your wings, and tomorrow you can be a millionaire. So I paused for a little bit and I said, Lord, I promise you that I will give this child back to you. So here we go. Amen. I told her, I said, I'm sorry. When I couldn't have a child, I told God, if he give me a child, I will give her back to him. And this is the child he gave me. So I cannot give her to Hollywood, because giving her to Hollywood is giving her to the devil. And I'm not doing that. No, I was so bold to tell her that. And I was in her home, but I felt this boldness and I trusted God. She didn't get upset. She said, I understand.
0: So with that, let's talk a little bit about Shayna. Shayna's with you now. I'm understanding from what you're telling us that Shayna came with you from Belize and you both came to the United States and you stayed with this woman for 6 months. Shayna's a part of the music ministry that you have, right?
1: Yes.
0: So Shayna, I'm so impressed with your love for God. You're 16 years old, right?
1: Yeah.
0: Tell us a little bit about your journey. I know you shared some of your testimony at the concert. Tell our listeners about that.
1: Well, first of all, I want to say that, as my mom said, she dedicated me to the Lord, and therefore, as I was growing up, she trained me in the best way that the Lord impressed upon her to, and I basically grew up knowing the Lord. But when we moved to the U.S. and I started declining spiritually, that was when I truly experienced the Lord for myself and truly got to know him as he is. He's the Lord. This happened in 2020 to 2021. That's my conversion experience when I was 12. And I started declining spiritually in a way that I was watching a lot of TV. And I just became rebellious. And I was disobedient. And all of these things. And I was so far away from the Lord. Through that, I was also physically sick. And my mom was as well. And the Lord really found me in that season of my life. And he spoke to my heart and he completely changed me. That is when I got to know the Lord And I started reading the Bible. I started praying. I started reading Psalms specifically. And I just, my heart was changed. My mind was renewed. I mean, I noticed that was a difference in me, and I could only give glory to God for that. As I saw that the Lord was doing miracles in our lives when we moved to the U.S., the amount of miracles that he did, and I just started acknowledging the Lord, and he just completely changed my life, and I'm so thankful to him for that.
0: So what role did prayer play in your conversion, Shana? So you started acknowledging him. How did you do that? What do you mean by that?
1: When the Lord convicted me and started impressing upon my heart to read the Bible and to pray more, I started praising him a lot with the Psalms. I started reading those praise Psalms specifically. And I just started praying to the Lord as one would a friend. Because of that prayer, that deep prayer, I started getting to know the Lord, and I started building this close relationship with him. The change that happened in my life would not have been there without this prayer and praise.
0: I'm so glad that you brought up the aspect of praise. You know, we often think of prayer as going to God with all of our requests or complaints, but praise is such an important part of prayer, isn't it?
1: Yes.
0: Yeah. Praise changes our attitude. At least that's been my experience. How about you, Shana?
1: It does. I remember one time I was impressed by the Holy Spirit. I literally felt this impression. I mean, these words just came into my mind. He said, "You cannot resist the enemy if you don't pray, and you cannot rebuke him if you don't pray."
0: Wow, that's powerful. Can you say that one more time for our listeners?
1: You cannot resist the enemy if you don't pray, and you cannot rebuke him if you don't praise.
0: Amen. Amen. That's something we all need to remember. So your mother was impressed by her mother's prayer life. How about you, Shana?
1: Yes, absolutely. When we have gone through trials and she had cried out to the Lord, I mean, I was right there to witness it. And I witnessed how the Lord answered prayers, sometimes immediately, with performing miracles in our lives. And it really just inspired me spiritually to continue praying and to continue getting to know the Lord.
0: Amen. Amen. So before we end the program, I'd just like to give Melissa an opportunity to share with our listeners just maybe a short testimony about how the music ministry began. I know it's really a new ministry. You have another lady in your group as well, right? It's a trio?
2: Yes, it's a trio. Her name is Selma.
0: Okay.
2: Selma Houston.
0: Melissa, can you share with us how that all started?
2: Yes, I remember I was at a health retreat and I was praying to the Lord. We were there for 10 days. I prayed to the Lord and asked for direction, and he impressed upon me to fast for 9 days. So I decided, okay, Lord, if this is what you want, I will. So at that time, we had already met the other lady that sings in our group, Selma, at one of the concerts that was going on. But during the time when I was at the health retreat, she had asked me to come and sing at her mom's church that Sabbath. So that would have been the fifth day into the fast. That night, the Friday night before the Sabbath, when I was supposed to go there, she called and she asked me to come over. And there was a little hesitation because I had a program. But nonetheless, I went over. And 5 days into the fast, when we went there, when we sang together to bring in the Sabbath, I knew that God had led us to this ministry, to a ministry that he wanted to have.
0: Okay.
2: So, yes, that's how the group started. We agreed on becoming a group, and the Lord led us thereafter to do many things.
0: Well, it's wonderful to hear how God has worked in your life, and what a testimony you have about praying. You've prayed every step of the way, and God didn't show you everything at one time, right?
2: Mm-mm, he did not. There were times when everything was like dark in front of me, but I always kept in the back of my mind, God, if you say that you are this, then I'm just going to step into the water. Because I remember when Moses and the children of Israel stood at the Red Sea and they cried out to the Lord, the Lord said to Moses, "Moses, don't cry to me, go forward." That's something that really encourages me when I, times in my life when I'm in places where I feel like, okay, God, I need to see where I'm going. No, you just need to go forward.
0: Amen. We serve an amazing God, don't we?
2: Amen.
0: Melicia, would you like to close out today's program with a word of prayer for us?
2: Yes. Let's pray. Dear Heavenly Father, God, you are worthy of all honor, all praise, all glory. We thank you, God, for this moment. We thank you that we're able to give you honor and glory and praise. We thank you for 3ABN. We thank you for everything that you've set up so people can hear about you, God, and be encouraged. Father, I thank you so much for everything that you have caused us to go through, not caused, but allowed us to go through, to build our faith and to be a living testimony, because you know I've prayed that I want to be a living testimony, but God, I didn't know it was going to turn out like this. I thank you. I pray you for it, God. Continue to use us and continue to help us to always be humble. And I just want to ask that you bless every person that will hear these testimonies, that you will change their hearts, God, and change their lives, knowing that you are all powerful. In Jesus' name, amen.
0: Amen. Amen. Shayna and Melicia, thank you for being with us today.
2: Thank you.
0: I'm going to be praying that God's continued blessings be upon you as he uses you to minister to others through the gift of music that he's given you. And for everyone who's listening today, may God bless you and continue to draw you closer to himself. 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
5: Our skin is the most extensive and sensitive organ in our bodies. That's why touch is the most intimate way we communicate love. It's a far more potent method of saying I love you than mere words or gazing into each other's eyes. And it's the clearest, best language understood by children in terms of love. Think of touch as something the doctor has prescribed for you and your baby. He's stroking, holding, and rocking throughout the day. Research has shown that babies who are touched frequently while awake, every 10 or 15 minutes, tend to be less fussy. You don't have to interrupt your child's play or even speak while touching. Just merely put a hand on your child for a few seconds and move on. But just as a gentle touch can have the most impact for good on a relationship, a harsh or inappropriate touch can be devastating, causing physical or sexual abuse. A gentle touch bonds, a harsh one destroys. A gentle touch says you're desirable, a harsh one says you're no good. A gentle touch cushions conflicts and hastens reconciliation. A harsh one leads to alienation. A gentle touch heals, a harsh one hurts. Have you ever noticed how often Christ healed with a touch? As parents, let's make sure that the way we touch our children has a similar effect. Let's touch with love and let them know we love them so much.
6: Here's a Bible promise to have with you today. In 2 Kings 6, verse 16, Elisha was surrounded by a great army with many horses and chariots. Yet he told his servant, "Fear not, for they that be with us are more than they that be with them." Remember, friends, God is bigger than your enemies, and he's always with you.
7: "Blessed are the pure in heart," said Jesus on the Mount of Blessing, "for they shall see God." When Christ abides in the heart, there will be a purity and refinement of thought and manner. But the words of Jesus, "Blessed are the pure in heart," have a deeper meaning. Not merely pure in the sense in which the world understands purity, free from that which is sensual or pure from lust, but true in the hidden purposes and motives of the soul, free from pride and self-seeking, humble, unselfish, childlike. The pure in heart live as if in the visible presence of God, and they will also see him face to face in the future immortal state, as did Adam when he walked and talked with God in Eden. "Now," said Paul, "we see through a glass darkly, but then face to face."

0: This is Books of the Book with James Rafferty and Ty Gibson. They're discussing the book of Hebrews.
1: Welcome, friends, to Books of the Book. This is the program that considers the Bible one book at a time, just as the Scriptures read. I'm Ty Gibson, and with me is my co-host, James Rafferty, and we are presently engaged in the study of the book of Hebrews, and we have come to chapter 11 now, James, and so let's just launch right into our study.
2: Now, faith is the substance of things hoped for and the evidence of things not seen.
1: So he's beginning here with a working definition of faith. And the whole chapter unfolds by giving us living examples of what faith looks like when it is in action. And so a number of individuals are specifically named as examples of what faith looks like.
2: You know, it's interesting, Ty, because as soon as Paul defines faith in verse 1, he jumps in verse 2 to the elders who by faith obtained a good report. And in a sense, you're thinking the elders, okay, who's he talking about specifically? He could be talking about any generation of God's people. It seems like maybe he's talking about all of them. And then in verse 3, he goes back to the very beginning. It's as if he's saying, now, wait a minute, before I get to the elders, before I get to the basic summary of everyone, let me go back to the very beginning and establish where faith begins. Through faith, we understand, verse 3, that the worlds were framed by the word of God, so that the things which are seen were not made of things which do appear.
1: And this is one of Paul's themes in the book of Hebrews that we need to understand, because over and over again, he is reiterating the fact that our dependence is to be on God and his word, his promises, not on ourselves, not on our own strength, and not on our promises to God.
2: Now, he continues on with this theme and develops it in relationships. He's talking all through the book of Hebrews about a relationship, and he goes back now and he starts talking about the relationships that God's people had in times past. The reason why this is so powerful is because it teaches us that faith has always been the means through which we have been saved by grace through faith. In other words, there was never an Old Testament under the law, salvation by law, legalistic understanding of how we were saved in relationship to the everlasting gospel. There may have been people who fell into that, just like we do or see in the New Testament, but God's people were always saved by grace through faith. Abel, for example, he offered up a more excellent sacrifice than Cain. Why? Because he trusted in the Lamb that pointed to Jesus Christ rather than in the works of his own hands. Abel is testifying of salvation by grace through faith.
1: Well, Abel is somehow, through the offering of this sacrifice, comprehending that his dependence is outside of himself. When he's offering his sacrifice back there in the book of Genesis, he is by faith discerning to some degree the coming Messiah. And so he's reaching outward. And that's one of the aspects of faith. Faith reaches outward. It's not a mystical internal working up of something within human nature. Faith looks outward. It doesn't look inward. And so Abel is looking down through history, so to speak, and comprehending that God is going to send forth a sacrifice for my sins. It's nothing that I can achieve in myself.
2: Now, I really like this because Paul is going now, he's moving into a more practical understanding of Christian experience, talking about faith and how it works. And he does this in the context of, I think, verses 24 and 25 of Hebrews 10, where he says we should consider one another to provoke unto love and good works. And we're going to see a lot of good works here in chapter 11. And then he says in verse 25, not forsaking the assembling of ourselves together as the manner of some is. You know, Ty, when we assemble together to worship God, we assemble to exhort one another. And one of the key factors in worshiping God is the Word of God. And the reason why we become strong in faith is because faith comes by hearing and hearing by the Word of God, Romans 10, 17. And so what we find here is we find that we are to be exhorted as we read the experience of God's people. For example, Abel is testifying. He's exhorting us. He's not alive today. He's not speaking to us literally, but he speaks to us through the Word. And you know what he's saying to us? Don't trust in your own works like my brother Cain did. Don't trust in the fruit of your labors like my brother Cain did. Keep your trust in the Lamb. Keep Your focus mm-hmm. on Jesus.
1: So Abel is the first example of faith that we're given here in Hebrews chapter 11. And then the Apostle Paul moves on to Enoch as his second example. Verse 5, by faith Enoch was taken away so that he did not see death and was not found because God had taken him. For before he was taken, he had this testimony that he pleased God. This is incredible, James. This is amazing to think that here's this individual, Enoch, and he has an experience with God that is such
3: yes.
1: that God looks down upon Enoch and his relationship with Enoch, and he says, you know what? I'm just going to take this guy straight to heaven. He's not even going to die. There's going to be no resurrection for him. I want to fellowship with Enoch right now.
3: Amen.
1: I'm going to take him into the kingdom just prematurely, I guess, before, I mean, the plan is scheduled that everybody's supposed to be resurrected until the second coming of Jesus, but not Enoch. He's going straight into the kingdom, and the reason is
3: wow.
1: incredible, because he pleased God.
2: So Enoch is basically exhorting us. He's encouraging us. He's telling us, you know what? It is possible to please God. You know, sometimes we can get discouraged. We can get overwhelmed. We can doubt that we can please God.
1: Mm-hmm.
2: But here's a man who wants to exhort us, wants to encourage us. You can please God.
1: Isn't it incredible to realize on the one hand that God is the kind of God who can be pleased?
2: Yes.
1: I mean, I think of my relationships mm-hmm. with you know, human beings such as my wife, my children, friends like you. And it's possible for us to please one another,
2: mm-hmm.
1: to bring gratification to a relationship so that the other person is just elated and overjoyed to be in this relationship with
2: mm-hmm.
1: us. But here, God is presented to us as a God who can be pleased and, in fact, is pleased when we have a relationship with him such as Enoch has.
2: But it is through faith.
1: It is through faith.
2: And the reason why often we don't feel like we can please him, we doubt we can please him, is because we're not exercising faith. We're looking at ourselves.
1: Mm-hmm.
2: We're looking at our failures. We're looking at our imperfections. We're looking at the lives that we live, and we're thinking, there's no way I can please God. And that is lack of faith. Without faith, it is impossible to please God.
1: Mm-hmm.
2: You have to go beyond what you see. You have to go beyond the reality of your own experience, and you have to step out into that realm of faith and say, you know, Enoch pleased God, and I believe that I'm pleasing to God because God has told me that I'm pleasing to him. He's pleased with me because I put my faith in Jesus Christ.
1: I mean, think about this, James. When we are pleasing someone in a relationship, there are visible manifestations of the fact that they're pleased with the relationship. When my wife is pleased, when I have a relationship, some interactions with my children, and they're pleased, they smile. And it's amazing to think that God is not just a lofty, distant, sovereign monarch,

0: them, these human beings who have brought such heartache and pain to you, you love them like you love me. That is extremely gratifying to realize God loves us like he loves Jesus.
1: And those words come from Jesus Christ. Those words are words that are found in the Bible. Those words are believed by faith. And we want to look to those words and understand and believe that God does love us. By faith, Noah, being warned of God of things not seen as yet, verse 7, moved with fear, prepared an ark to the saving of his house, by which he condemned the world and became an heir of righteousness, which is by faith. Now, what does this mean? Here we have a man who's building an ark, and the whole world is against him. The whole world is in opposition to him. He is stepping out by faith, and he is seeking to not only build this ark to the saving of his home, but he is seeking to warn the world of something that's going to come.
0: But we need to notice here that in this verse, it says, by faith, Noah moved with godly fear.
1: So
0: faith produces movement. I'm reminded of Galatians 5 and verse 6, where the Apostle Paul says that faith works by love. And the word works there, or in the King James Version, it says faith worketh by love.
1: Okay.
0: The word in the Greek is energeo, from which we get the English word energy, or to energize. So it literally reads that faith is energized by love. Faith is activated. Faith is moved by love.
1: Okay.
0: And that's what Noah was experiencing. Noah didn't just have an intellectual faith. He didn't just believe something as a theory, as a concept, as an idea. Noah, because of what he believed and understood, moved with godly fear. He did something about what he believed. Faith is active.
1: Now, I like this, because what you're talking about here is you're talking about love being the energy, the source of energy for our faith. It's like food. You know, when you eat food, you get energy from the food. And of course, that energy sustains you and allows you to be active. And as you're active, you begin to get tired or drained, and you need more energy. And it's the same in our spiritual experience. We need the energy of God's love. We need to partake of that energy. We need to absorb that energy, take that energy in. We need God's love continually to be revealed to us, to be taken in by us, so that we can be energized to good works.
0: We find this concept in many places in the Bible, but I think also in relation to what you're saying about drinking it in, taking it in, being energized by God's love. In Ephesians chapter 3, Paul uses a agricultural metaphor, and he says that we are to be rooted and grounded in God's love. A root system of a plant, of a tree, is the means by which the plant reaches down into the soil to draw up the nutrients and the moisture out of that soil into its branches to produce the leaves and the fruit. And that's exactly what we're to do. We are to drink in the love of God as the empowering reality of our spiritual experience.
1: Absolutely. Now, I believe Noah, if he was here today, friends, he would be exhorting us. And this is what he'd be saying to us. The world may be against you. The world may oppose you. You may have to do something by faith in God that is contrary to everything that the world is doing. But I want to encourage you, Noah would say, I want to exhort you. That's what I did. And God honored that choice that I made. You too can stand against the world like I did. And God will bless you for the faith you're exercising in his word.
0: The next example here of living faith that we're taken to in chapter 11 of Hebrews is in verse 8. And that is, by faith Abraham obeyed. And here again, Noah by faith moved.
1: Okay.
0: And the previous one, Enoch, was taken because he pleased God by faith.
1: Okay.
0: Abel offered an offering to God by faith. So the faith in every instance is active, it's living, it does something. Here, Abraham obeyed God.
1: And what else? And when he was called to go out into a place where he should after receive an inheritance, he obeyed and he went out. So he obeyed and he went out, not even knowing where he was going. You know, I like to camp. I do. I like to camp. Abraham went out with a tent with his family to camp. Now, when I go camping time with my family, we have these air mattresses, you know, and this cook stove, and we go out for 3 or 4 days, and my wife always insists that we go to a campsite that has flush toilets, etc. We know where we're going. We know how long we're going to be there, 3-4 days at the max, and we know we're going back home to a nice, soft, cushy environment in our home.
0: Yeah.
1: Abraham went out, didn't know where he was going, probably didn't have air mattresses or flush toilets back then, and he didn't know how long he was going to be living in this tent. This is incredible. Abraham went out. Do you feel like God is calling you to go out?

0: and you don't know where you're going to end up. You don't know what the future holds. You don't know where you're going. You have to step out by faith. If you do, Abraham wants to encourage you. I've been there. I've done that. God will bless you.
1: Not only did Abraham go out physically, not only did he leave his home, his family, the place that he was raised, but Abraham went out of a particular worldview. He went out of Babylon,
2: okay,
1: out
2: I
1: of
2: like this.
1: Ur, which
2: yes.
1: was his city, and God was actually founding a nation through Abraham, but not just a political nation, mm-hmm. not just a civil power. Mm-hmm. God was founding a whole new religion that would be based on faith, that would be based on a confident looking forward to of the Messiah coming into this world as the sacrifice for sin. So God got Abraham out of Babylon, and then through a process of spiritual experience, as he went out, God went through a process yes. of getting Babylon out of Abraham.
2: Amen. Amen. And you can see this. He dwelt in the land of promise in a strange country. This was a different country. It was a different country because he was going to have a different experience. He was leaving the old and he was embracing the new.
1: The next example we see here is in verse 11. Closely connected, of course, with Sarah, with Abraham, and that Sarah, his wife. By faith, Sarah herself received strength. And this is also very important because we have all this action going on mm-hmm. with faith. We have obedience going mm-hmm. on. We have moving going on. Mm-hmm. We have pleasing God going on.
2: Yes.
1: And then now we realize that faith also doesn't just act, but it receives mm-hmm. strength mm-hmm. from God. We're going to continue looking at this, James, but we need to take a break right now.
2: Yes.
1: But faith is definitely an exciting living active principle that we want to bring into our own experience like they did into theirs.
2: Amen.
1: Don't go away. We'll be right back in a moment to continue our study.
3: Jesus said, "Think not that I am come to destroy the law or the prophets. I am not come to destroy, but to fulfill. For verily I say unto you, till heaven and earth pass, one jot or one tittle shall in no wise pass from the law till all be fulfilled. Whosoever therefore shall break one of these least commandments and shall teach men so, he shall be called the least in the kingdom of heaven. But whosoever shall do and teach them, the same shall be called great in the kingdom of heaven." Matthew chapter 5, verses 17 through 19.
4: And now we return to Books of the Book with Ty Gibson and James Rafferty.
1: Welcome back to our continuing study of the book of Hebrews. We're in chapter 11 of Hebrews, and we've been noting this hall of faith, James, and it's an incredible hall of faith, isn't it?
2: It is, really. You know, when you look at the experience of God's people here, you realize that they are encouraging or exhorting us, mm-hmm. that their lives are a testimony of the power of faith and grace, the motivating, energizing power of God's love. And that's what we see as we look at each one of these. They are encouraging us like for example, Sarah, who it says received strength and was able to deliver a child long after her age. In other words, she was past the age of childbearing. And you know, Sarah's encouraging us today, and she's saying, if you think it's too late, if you think that you have gone too far, that you are too old for God to bless you, remember what God did for me. Mm-hmm. When I was past age, when it was no longer possible for me to bear a child, God blessed me with a child.
1: God literally did a biological miracle here, James. Mm-hmm. I mean, she could not bear a child. Her womb was dead, and God intervened mm-hmm. in her situation. And in that intervention, this elderly woman was yes. able to become pregnant mm-hmm. and bring forth a son.
2: Yes.
1: This is an amazing spiritual lesson for us as well, because spiritually our womb is mm-hmm. dead. Mm-hmm. We are incapable mm-hmm. of bringing forth righteousness. We are incapable of producing good things out
2: good
1: of our
2: point.
1: Lives.
2: Good point.
1: God intervenes on our behalf mm-hmm. and brings into our lives through Jesus Christ the necessary strength and empowering. So it says by faith, Sarah received strength.
2: Yes, in fact, in Ephesians 2, it says we're dead in trespasses and sins. Mm-hmm. We are dead, literally spiritually dead.
1: Mm-hmm. The next example that we have here is Abraham again. He returns mm-hmm. to Abraham in verse mm-hmm. 17. By faith, Abraham, when he was tested, offered up Isaac. Now this mm-hmm. is an incredible manifestation of confidence in God. Here's Abraham, who had come out of a Babylonian city, the city of Ur, with definitely its Babylonian worship system in which mm-hmm. human sacrifice was common, mm-hmm. no doubt. And here he's called out into a wilderness wandering wherever God is going to lead him. And then God says, now that your wife Sarah has had this child whom I promised you would have, and you doubted, but here you have one child,
2: yes.
1: and this child is going to be the heir of promise.
2: Mm-hmm.
1: Now what I want you to do, Abraham, is I want you to offer Isaac as a sacrifice.
2: This is unbelievable. And you know, when you think about this, you've got to think about the times when God calls us to make sacrifices, the mm-hmm. times when we are called to make sacrifices that perhaps are going to be really great. Mm-hmm. I can't think of a greater sacrifice than this one. And what I believe Abraham wants to say to us, what he wants to exhort us to, is to trust God, no matter how great a sacrifice God is calling us to make, mm-hmm. to trust God. You know, at times we put our hope in human things, in fleshly things, and God at times has to take these things from us, or at least test us, bring us to the place where we're willing to allow him to take these things from us so that we can continue to put our faith and our hope and our trust in him.
1: Now here's the thing with Abraham, James. Abraham was told by God to sacrifice Isaac, mm-hmm. his only son, the son of promise. He also had another son, as we
2: Ishmael.
1: Are well aware of, Ishmael, but Ishmael was not the child of promise. So here Abraham is called upon to sacrifice Isaac.
2: Okay.
1: He comes right up to the point of fulfilling this command with the knife lifted over his child.
2: Okay.
1: God stops him short of making the sacrifice and just absolutely eradicates from his heart any sense of appeasement or human sacrifice and says, no, I'm going to make the sacrifice.
2: Very good point.
1: I'm going to provide the sacrifice, Abraham. This is not something that you can do. You're not sufficient. The human race cannot provide the atonement for their sins. Later on, it's very interesting that God told Moses that human sacrifice was an abomination to him.
2: You know, this is such a good point, Ty, because you think, well, why did God do that? Well, he did it for the very purpose of removing from our understanding in any kind of religious aspect, mm-hmm. especially toward God, the idea that he requires human sacrifice.
1: Well, two things had to be here. First of all, there had to be, at least in Abraham, a confidence and trust in God where he would be obedient and follow through.
2: Yes.
1: And in that path of obedience is where we find that God will reveal greater truth to us so that we can perceive and understand his character more fully. But in disobedience, there is no greater light. There, God can't communicate to us when we're turned away from him, walking away from him. Abraham follows through. He does as God says, and God communicates to him, I will provide the sacrifice.
2: You know, I love this, and I love it as it continues on, because we find Isaac blessing Jacob and Esau. We find Jacob, when he was dying, blessing both his sons, even though he was worshiping, leaning upon the top of his staff. We see here people who are elderly, people who are old, people who are crippled, people who are leaning on staffs. Today, we might say they're in wheelchairs. And we find that God is using them to bless others. In other words, it doesn't matter how old you are. It doesn't matter if you have to come to church in a wheelchair, if you have to come to church with your walker on a cane. God can use us to be a blessing to someone else.
1: Amen.
2: God is encouraging us, exhorting us here in his word through Jacob. He is exhorting us here in his word through Isaac that we can be a blessing in our old age.
1: Look at verse 23, James. The next example is Moses, and a lot is said about Moses here. It says, by faith Moses, and then it goes on to describe his experience, but mm-hmm. I want to highlight the active parts of what's happening here.
2: Okay.
1: In verse 23, by faith Moses, when he was born, was hidden for 3 months by his parents. So it's his parents who are exercising the faith here to hide him, because they saw that he was a beautiful child and they were not afraid of the king's command. Then it says in verse 24, by faith Moses, when he became of age, refused to be called the son of Pharaoh's daughter.
2: Yes.
1: By faith in verse 25, he chose rather to suffer affliction with the people of God than to enjoy the pleasures of sin for a season. Then over in verse 27, by faith he forsook Egypt and he endured seeing him who is invisible. Mm-hmm. So let me just highlight this. Moses, by faith, was hidden. and his family were not afraid of the king. Moses, by faith, refused.
2: Okay.
1: Moses, by faith, chose.
2: Okay.
1: Moses, by faith, forsook.
2: Okay.
1: And Moses, by faith, endured. All of these are active words that are describing an active, aggressive faith.
2: And I like this too, because you've got parents who are not afraid of the king's commandments. Now, parents today, we are afraid. We're afraid for our children. We're afraid for society. We're afraid for their influence. And so Moses' parents are encouraging us, don't be afraid. Do what's right. Do what's proper mm-hmm. for your children. So Moses' parents are involved here. Then we've got Moses himself. Moses could have chosen to be Pharaoh. He could have chosen the riches of Egypt.
1: Mm-hmm.
2: And we are allured by the riches of the world, by the prosperity of the world. And so Moses is exhorting us. You can lay those things aside. I mean, what if, Ty, mm-hmm. what if Moses would have chosen to be a Pharaoh? What if he would have chosen to be a prince in Egypt? Where would Moses be right now?
1: Well, where would we be right now?
2: Moses would probably be in a museum,
1: yes.
2: along with King Tut. He'd probably be lined up with all of his treasures, and we'd be lined up paying big bucks to see Moses. Now, where is Moses right now?
1: Moses is in heaven.
2: Moses is in heaven. We know that because Jude tells us that Michael came down and resurrected Moses and took him to heaven. We know that because when Jesus was transfigured, Moses and Elijah, who was translated without seeing death, were there by his side as he was transfigured. We know that Moses is in heaven. Now, think about that.
1: Mm.
2: He refused the pleasure of sin for a season, and that's the problem with sin, friends. It's only seasonal. So that he could have an enduring and non-ending pleasure in
1: Amen.
2: Heaven with God
1: Amen.
2: For all eternity.
1: Amen.
2: Moses is encouraging us. It's worth it. It's yeah. worth it.
1: This list of individuals here mm-hmm. in Hebrews chapter 11, everything that we've read about them just fills us with awe. I mean, we're very impressed mm-hmm. by all that they achieved. And then we have to pause and remember that these were faulty,
2: mm-hmm.
1: weak
2: mm-hmm.
1: human beings who were incapable of achieving any of this in and of themselves. And in fact, each one of these individuals, if their lives are examined,
2: yes.
1: have a record
2: mm-hmm.
1: of sin
2: mm-hmm.
1: upon them, have a life of sin in their history. It's incredible that these are the individuals that we're called upon to look to as examples.
2: Well, look at verse 31. By faith, the harlot Rahab.
1: The
2: prostitute Rahab. Yes, right there. And what are we seeing here? She exercised faith.
1: Mm-hmm.
2: And you know, there are many of us who don't feel worthy to look to God, who don't feel worthy to be accepted
1: mm-hmm.
2: of God, who don't feel worthy to be part of God's plan of rescue
1: yes.
2: as she was. It's not about our worthiness, friends. It's not about whether we're worthy. It is about faith in Jesus Christ, who is worthy, who
1: mm-hmm.
2: makes us worthy, who accepts us because we look to him and we don't look to ourselves. Rahab wants to encourage us. It's not about being worthy.
1: Yes, none of these individuals were worthy.
2: No, and look, he goes on and he mentions Gideon, who basically just needed one fleece after another, one sign after another.
1: Mm-hmm.
2: Barak, who needed Deborah to go out with him, and Samson, who messed up over and over again. You know, sometimes we mess up so many times and we think, can God still use me? God still used Samson. Samson's among the faithful. What about David? King, leader, and then he commits adultery with Bathsheba, kills Uriah, Bathsheba's husband. And what is God saying? He's among the faithful.
1: Mm-hmm.
2: What does that mean? We can mess up big time. We can really fail, but God will count us there. David wants to encourage us. Samson wants to encourage us. Place your faith and your trust, not in yourself, but place
1: mm-hmm.
2: your faith and trust in Jesus Christ.
1: By faith, these individuals subdued kingdoms in verse 33.
2: Mm-hmm.
1: They worked righteousness. They obtained promises. They stopped the mouths of lions. They quenched, verse 34, the violent fire. They escaped the edge of the sword and
2: wow.
1: out of weakness were made strong, became valiant in battle.
2: All these rascals did all of that. I mean,
1: mm-hmm.
2: And it's interesting because we're running out of time, and it says right here in verse 32, and what shall I say more? For time would fail to tell.
1: Mm-hmm.
2: Time would fail to tell, friends, of all of these imperfect human beings in the Old Testament who by faith were conquerors. Time would fail to tell. But friends, we need to have faith, confidence in God's word.
1: Hebrews chapter 11 closes on a powerful note, informing us that God has provided something better for us, that
2: mm-hmm.
1: they, the faithful of all ages, will
2: mm-hmm.
1: not be made perfect without us.
2: Amen.
1: We have two groups of people here, James, the faithful of all ages,
2: mm-hmm.
1: and then there are God's people
2: mm-hmm.
1: post-Christ,
2: yes.
1: those who live in the light of the new covenant. That better thing
2: mm-hmm.
1: that is provided in Jesus is held out to you and me, my friend. Please take hold of Christ.
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7: To keep your priorities straight today, just remember the word joy. The J stands for Jesus, whom we should think of first. The O stands for others who are next on our list. And the Y stands for you, because we should think of ourselves last. When we adhere to this set of priorities, we will indeed experience joy.
4: This is the Three Angels Broadcasting Network.

0: I love the fact that we're studying the Bible around a table. This is exactly what needs to be happening all over the place. People sitting around a table, having a conversation about the things that really matter. We've come from some really, really simple but deep topics, mm-hmm. and we're going to continue on now in the logical trajectory of where we've come from. We are now going to consider what we're calling players and stakes, the players and the stakes of the great controversy mm-hmm. between good and evil, the great war, the cosmic battle between good and evil. And the reason we're calling this players and stakes is because there are key individuals that are involved in the war, mm-hmm. in the great controversy between good and evil. So let's just take this in three parts. All right. What do you guys think of this? Number one, let's talk about the fact that we live in an inhabited universe. We're not alone as human beings. We'll flesh that out more as we go. Okay. We're not alone in the universe. Number two, we're going to talk about Lucifer specifically and the angelic order. I just said we're not alone in the universe. There are other civilizations, I guess you could say, other actual communities of beings in the universe besides human beings. And one of those communities, angels, and Lucifer, mm-hmm. whom we're going to give a character profile of, a personality profile of, is key in the great controversy. And thirdly, let's explore the fact that planet Earth and the human race is right in the crosshairs of the great war between good and evil. Mm. That the great controversy is happening right here, right now, on our planet, more specifically, between our ears, mm-hmm. right here, on planet Earth with the human race. So let's go. Inhabited universe. What are we talking about here? Does the Bible actually teach that there are other orders of created beings in the universe besides human beings?
1: The answer is yes, obviously. Mm-hmm. I mean, I shouldn't say obviously, but an answer to the question. You're asking mm-hmm. the yes or no question. The answer is yes. The Bible does teach that there is God, there are human beings, but there are other, you said civilizations, but other orders of being, other kinds of beings. Mm-hmm. Probably it would be very safe to say that what we don't know about these beings is far greater than what we do know about them. But what we do know about them, the Bible does present mm-hmm. a reasonable picture so that we can kind of, we know what we're dealing with. We know what we're talking about. And so, yeah.
0: Are we talking Star Wars? Are we talking mm-hmm. Star Trek? Are we talking weird-looking aliens? That's not what we're saying, is it? I mean, what are we talking about when we say we live in a universe with other orders of beings?
1: Okay, so let's just start right there. When the moment you start talking about, you know, physical appearance, that's where things, that gets into the category of things that I was saying there. What we don't know mm-hmm. is far greater than what we do know.
0: Okay.
1: I've never personally seen an angel, but amazingly, and this might sound crazy to like an atheist or to an agnostic who is listening in, I have great reason to believe that there are angels. Mm-hmm. But if you said, okay, now sketch any, I would probably sketch something that's like I imagine, mm-hmm. you know, a Hollywood picture or a television picture or a painting of what an angel is supposed to look
0: okay.
1: like. So as far as their physicality, that's okay. not even the point. But mm-hmm. I think okay. the real point here is what kind of beings are these?
0: Okay.
1: And they are revealed to us in Scripture as being, in a sense, very much like human beings, in that they are volitional beings, they make choices, they are moral beings, and that they can make right and wrong choices.
0: Mm-hmm.
1: And so, in that sense, they're very much like us.
0: Okay, first, let's just establish that other orders of beings do exist.
2: Okay.
0: Bring scripture to the table.
2: Hebrews
0: I'll bring
2: 2.
0: One. Okay. You
2: Hebrews,
0: got one?
2: Hebrews 2. This is one we've been looking at
0: okay.
2: quite a bit.
1: You love Hebrews. We're
2: it's
1: always in
2: summary.
1: Hebrews.
2: Yeah, it's a relational book. We're talking about relationship here. Hebrews chapter 2 is a summary, if you will, of the creation, the creation act, and of the fall.
1: Oh, I was already there.
2: And in Hebrews chapter 2, we looked at this already, but we'll just look at it again. In verse 7, it's talking about verse 6, man, that you are mindful of him. What is he that you've made him, that you take care of him? And then it says in verse 7, you have made him, that is man, mankind, a little lower than the angels. So here
0: okay.
2: is an order of beings that is described in Hebrews chapter 2 in the context of creation. Yeah. Here's an order of beings that have been made higher than us. In other words, we were made a little lower than the angels, so there is an order of beings called angels that were occupied a position a little bit higher than us.
0: Okay, I'll bring a scripture to the table then.
1: Before I can see you're in Job already, I'm just going to stay on the same page here in Hebrews chapter 1, and I'm just going to read verse 14. It says, are they not all, they angels, are the angels not all ministering spirits sent forth to minister for those who will inherit salvation? Okay. So they're spiritual beings, spirit beings.
0: Okay, yeah, yeah. And there, in that scripture, I'll just, before I go to the one I've got here, that scripture actually says they're interactive with the human realm, right? Because it says they're
1: ministers.
0: Sent forth. That's travel language. Mm-hmm. Mm-hmm. They live somewhere else than planet Earth is their, I guess you could say, their permanent address. Okay. But they're sent. That means they come and they go, right? Mm-hmm. To minister to those who shall be heirs of salvation. That means that they're actively engaged with the human race on some level.
1: That.
0: Right?
1: Okay.
0: Yes.
1: Yep.
0: Okay, here's the one I have to bring to the table. This is Job 38. Job has been having his whole experience, which maybe we'll talk about later. And then God is responding to Job, who's now been just really expressing how horrible his experience is and saying, basically, God, you know, what's going on here? Where are you? So then God poses a question to Job, okay? Mm-hmm. He says in verse 4, where were you when I laid the foundations of the earth? This is Job 38. Did I say what chapter?
1: Mm-hmm.
0: Chapter 38, verse 4. Where were you, Job, when I laid the foundations of the earth? Tell me if you have understanding. That's verse 4. Mm. Then God elaborates a little bit about the creation of the earth. And then he says in verse 7, when the morning stars sing together, and all the sons of God shouted for joy.
1: Mm.
0: Okay, so here's the question God is asking Job. Job, were you there when I laid the foundations of the earth, when I created the earth, when all the sons of God and the morning stars shouted for joy? Mm. So there's chronology here. The chronology here is that when planet Earth is created, mm-hmm. there is already an order of beings, according to this, that are witnessing the event. Mm-hmm. So chronologically, if they're shouting for joy and singing when Earth and mankind is being made, they're witnessing it if they're singing about it. Mm-hmm. So they already exist.
1: Mm.
0: Now, there are two orders of beings here, the morning stars and the sons of God. The morning stars is just a biblical metaphor in poetry for angels.
1: Yeah.
0: Because according to Revelation 1, verse 20 and Revelation 12, 7 through 9, right, the angels are likened to stars.
1: Mm.
0: So it's a symbol for angels. The stars in scripture are angels. The angels are witnessing the creation of planet Earth.
1: That doesn't, just to clarify, that doesn't mean that every time we see the word star in the Bible that that's necessarily an angel.
0: Oh, sometimes it means stars.
1: Got it. I just want to, just so we're clear on that. But, and that's not just a revelation. That's Isaiah too. Isaiah 14, which we'll probably end up in later.
0: Yeah.
1: But morning star.
0: Every time Jeffrey uses the word heart, he's not necessarily using it in the metaphoric sense with his romantic Latin self
1: mm-hmm.
0: when he's talking about his love for Mariana. Sometimes he might be talking about the biological, actual physical
1: heart.
0: The
1: cardiac muscle.
0: Yeah, the cardiac muscle.
3: But mostly I refer to the romantic.
0: Yes. Okay. So stars are used to symbolize angels. Mm-hmm. Okay. Then there's the sons of God.
1: Mm.
0: The sons of God are also, according to this scripture, verse 7, they're witnessing the creation of planet Earth and the human race, right? Who are the sons of God? I'd like to suggest that the sons of God are the representative heads of other worlds that God has made. Now, that's a mouthful, and I can give you two pieces of biblical evidence to demonstrate that. Number one is the context of Job itself. In chapters 1 and 2, there's a heavenly convention that's called. And it says, there was a day when the sons of God, that's the language, came to present themselves before the Lord, and Satan came also among them. Mm-hmm. All right? So the sons of God are coming, they're traveling, they come before the Lord for this heavenly congress meeting of some kind. Okay. All right? And they're called the sons of God. Well, who are they and why are they there? Well, in the context, Satan came among them and the Lord said to Satan, from where? Point of origins question. From where do you come? And Satan said, from Earth. So Satan is claiming to be there as a representative of planet Earth and the human race. There's a lot there.
1: Yeah.
0: But these guys, these others are sons of God who are there to represent other places in the universe that God has made with rational, volitional creatures.
1: Mm.
0: Okay? Second biblical evidence is the genealogy in Luke chapter
2: 3.
1: Yeah.
2: So-and-so is the son of so-and-so is the son of so-and-so, David the son of Jesse, Jesse the son of Obed, and it just keeps going back, back, back, until it finally says, Adam,
1: the son of
2: the
1: God.
2: Son of God. So that language is indicating that in a primary sense, Adam was the son of God. We're sons and daughters of God, of course, all of us as human beings, in a secondary sense by procreation. But here's the point. Adam was the son of God in the primary sense that he didn't have a human mom or dad. He was the first and therefore the head of the human race. Right? Are you with me on that?
1: Totally.
2: So then the sons of God came to present themselves before the Lord. We can deduce that these are people traveling to meet with the Lord, who are representatives of other worlds that God has made. Okay, so that's what I'm bringing.
1: I like all of that, and basically much of what you're saying there strongly suggests that the angelic beings are an organized group. They're sent forth, they're at a congress, they're assembling. There's all these reasons to believe that they're organized, and that leads me to a couple scriptures. You ask us to bring some scriptures to the table. One is where Jesus is in the Garden of Gethsemane, and Peter goes to cut off the ear of the people that have come to arrest, or the head probably, but he misses the those that have come to arrest Jesus, and Jesus says, I'm in Matthew 26 verse 53, he says, "Do you not think that I could now pray to my Father and he would provide me with more than 12 legions of angels?" So now this tells us a lot about the angels, but one of them is that they're organized and they're under the direction of God. Now, then sort of couple that with a text in 1 Thessalonians chapter 4, where Paul refers to the voice of the archangel, right? And arch here meaning the first, or the one who's over. So we have this sort of orderly picture, this organized picture of these beings. I think civilization, earlier you used the word civilization, I think that's a very good word, because it's an organized assembly of otherworldly beings, spiritual beings.
3: In our last conversation, we were talking about the garden, and it seems that the early, I don't know if I'm overstating this, but one of the earliest statements of about the angels is right there in Genesis, and it's in the context of the garden and the fall. We were just talking about the fall in our previous conversation. And in at the very close of chapter 3, there's an angelic order there that's involved with the affairs of humanity. And it says there in verse 24 that God drove out the man, speaking of Adam and Eve, from the garden, and he placed cherubim. He placed cherubim at the east of the Garden of Eden, and the flaming sword, which turned every way to guard the way to the tree of life. So, at the fall of man, the angelic order is present. It, it's also present there, and it's somehow involved in the affairs of humanity and obviously interested in the fall of man.
2: You know, I really love this, because in Matthew chapter 18, which is just picking up where you're leaving off, in Matthew 18, Jesus is talking about us, and specifically about little children, little ones, And as he's talking about little ones and how we interact with those who are maybe not as strong as us, he describes how they are watched over by these angelic beings. So they're not just guarding this garden, but they're actually guarding us. They're protecting us. In verse 10, he says, "Take heed that you do not despise one of these little ones, for I say to you that in heaven, their angels." So all these little ones have angels. Their angels. Their angels.
1: That's where we get the idea of a guardian angel.
2: Their angels always see the face of my Father who is in heaven. So there, again, you have that connection. You have the connection of the angels with God, the organizational connection there. And then, again, you have that transition from God and the order to us. Not just
4: so good.
2: To one of us, but there, to the plural, to all of us. All of us have angels that are God. And Jesus says, be careful, because these angels are continually guarding these little ones, continually
3: so
2: watching over these
3: little ones. There's something to this whole guardian angel thing.
2: That's biblical.
3: There's something to that is powerful. And Peter, you'll remember this text, gets this really powerful picture. I'm in 1 Peter chapter 1, and you remember that verse 12, and I'll just read the last part there just for the sake of brevity here, but it says that the angels desire to look into.
1: Speaking of salvation.
3: It's talking about the condition of humanity and God's plan of restoration.
4: Yeah.
3: And this whole process of the gospel and of the story of redemption and how the angels desire to look into it. So you were just saying that we have angels that are sent to guard. So you have this beautiful picture that, and I love what you said, we're not alone. And not only are we not alone,
1: they're invested.
3: They're invested in this because after all, I think we'll develop this. This thing went down in their backyard.
1: And it didn't just go down in their backyard. It went down in their family. Because we've been talking, you know, guardian angel, that's positive, that's the angels that were there to guard. But every one of the, not everyone, but so many of these texts, the Job text, even the text I quoted, don't you think that he could send his angels to protect, assume a conflict? All of these texts that we're quoting are set against the background of a conflict. And I just want to read a verse here that'll sort of set that up. This is in the book of Revelation, and it says, chapter 12, verse 9, so the great dragon was cast out, that serpent of old. That's how we that's how we spent our last lesson, was on the serpent in the tree. He's cunning, he's subtle. That serpent of old called the devil and Satan. We're going to talk about him in just a moment, but look at this. Who deceives the whole world. There's the deception, there's the cleverness, there's the subtlety. He was cast to the earth, and his angels were cast out with him. So there is a civil war. You say this happened in the backyard. Indeed, it happened not just in the backyard in terms of territorial vicinity. It happened in their family. This is a civil war.
3: And it says his angels. It's like, whoa, whoa, whoa. Since when does the dragon or Satan have his own angels?
1: Those that are loyal to him.
3: So we thought that God created all the angels, but now there seems to be a transition of loyalty.
4: God did create all the angels.
3: Right.
1: He created them. But check this out. In Genesis chapter 2, one of the things, this is before the fall, Genesis 2, one of the things that God said to Adam and Eve was to tend the garden and keep it. And the word there, to keep, in the Hebrew, one of the meanings is to guard it. Right? Now, if I say to you, hey, Jeffrey, guard this, what do you automatically assume?
3: There's an assumption there. There's something to guard against.
1: Guard against. It says, beware of dog.
4: There's a dog.
1: There's something, what?
3: There's something hairy in there that you gotta watch out.
1: If God says to Adam and Eve, this really gives us an insight to the fact that the serpent didn't just show up in the tree, you know, spontaneously, whoa, you know, rabbit out of a hat. That they were told to be on the lookout for a deceiver, for an enemy.
2: For a thief. The Bible says he's a thief.
1: A murderer that would come.
4: Guys, we gotta take a break. We're coming back though. This is good stuff. The break we're gonna take though is, this is pretty exciting stuff. We're producing some videos, and Lightbearers is really interested in communicating to the world at large, and there's a project we're calling Digma.com. And we just want people to understand what Digma.com is. It's basically a building library of shareable videos. You can literally click on any one of these short videos. They're about 7 minutes long each. You can click on any one of these videos and email it to a friend, stimulate a conversation with somebody. And this is a building library. There right now, I think there are about 10 or 12 of them at the website, something like that. And then there are more that are being produced. And so we just want to share with people that this resource is available and take a look.
1: Cool.
5: 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I am so excited about this website because you're about to discover a powerful new way to share life-transforming messages and videos with your family, friends, and anybody else on the planet who has access to a computer. Digma is a Greek word. It basically means to show or to reveal something by means of a pattern or an example of some kind. It's the second half of the word paradigma, from which we get the English word paradigm, as in paradigm shift. And so what you're going to find at Digma.com is a growing library of short videos and transcripts dealing with paradigms and fundamental questions. What's the meaning of life? What is our origin and destiny as human beings? What happens when we die? Does God exist, or are we alone in this vast universe? And why is there so much evil and suffering in our world? An estimated 70% of Americans have a computer right in their home and stay in touch with family and friends by email. And more than 400 million people are active on Facebook. And 5 million new users are signing up every week. We are literally in the midst of a communications revolution of massive proportion. This is granting the gospel direct and easy access to millions upon millions of homes and hearts. And that's what Digma.com is all about. It's a tool for leading our family and friends on an exciting paradigm shift by revealing the truth of God's creative power and His incredibly beautiful character in contrast to our world's popular misconceptions about who God is.
1: I've just got to say that I love those Digma videos. I know that it's you on there, Ty, but it's a product of Lightbearer's ministry, and I have showed those to so many people in so many different contexts and settings, and never have I yet had a situation where people weren't like, well, these are special. So praise God for the for the wisdom that He's given you and the resources He's given this ministry to do. Now I want to get right back into our conversation here, because we were sort of transitioning from the first part, which was we're in an inhabited universe, and now we're transitioning into sort of who is this Lucifer guy, who is this Satan guy that we keep sort of coming up against, and let's talk about him. But before we do, I think what we're seeing Scripture confirm here is just a basic sense that most people have. You go outside, especially in a place that doesn't have a lot of light pollution. You know, you go off in the wilderness or the woods or the desert, and you're away from lights, and you look up, and the sky is awesome. I mean, I was just recently in the outback of Australia. We drove right down through the middle of Australia, and the sky there is amazing. The stars are so thick that you feel like you can just almost reach out and, and touch them. And no one who has seen that can fail to think to themselves at some level, we can't be alone. There has to be, it's too big, too grand, there has to be something out there. And Scripture here is confirming this basic human sense and intuition that we're not alone.
4: Yeah, and the Bible is also confirming, because you've been hinting at the existence of a dark side to all of this. The Bible clearly communicates that God created everything good and perfect, but then there was, as you called, a civil war. There was a fracture in the angelic community. The angels were all created good, holy, beautiful, with the capacity to love, like God loves, obviously. The Bible describes the angels as emotional beings at different times.
1: Yeah, because they experience joy.
4: They experience joy. They rejoice. The angels in heaven rejoice when one person turns to the Lord, Luke chapter 15 tells us. So the angels are very real, but there's been a division among them, according to various scriptures. Revelation 12 comes to mind.
1: You just read that one, Revelation 12.
4: So verse 7 says there was war in heaven. War erupted in the heavenly realm.
3: The last place I would ever think of a war breaking up would be heaven.
4: And I think maybe the inhabitants of heaven, when they witnessed the creation of humanity and saw this glorious new thing that God had made, they probably thought the same thing, Jeffrey. The last thing we will ever expect for there to be a war between good and evil is on planet Earth. But the fact is, God created these beings, angels, with free will. And so it happened. In Ephesians, we clearly have language in chapter 3, verse 10. Here's the language. I'm just quoting a part of the verse, that there are principalities and powers in the heavenly places or the heavenly realm. Okay. Also, again, in chapter 6, it says, we wrestle not against flesh and blood, but against principalities and powers, against the rulers of the darkness of this age, that is, this era in universal history, against spiritual hosts or groups of wickedness in the heavenly realm. So both of these scriptures, according to Paul's perspective is cosmic. Hmm. He sees that there is an intersection, an interpenetration between a heavenly realm and the earthly realm. This scripture says that there are rulers and authorities, principalities and powers, which implies what you were saying, an orderly system of some kind. Even after the fall, it's orderly because we're told in one of the Gospels, I don't know the verse off the top of my head, that Beelzebub or Satan is the ruler of the demons. That means they're under his authority. So scripture is clear. The angels have experienced a division among themselves. There is a great war that has erupted between angels, and they have two different sides now among them, right? That's clear in scripture. The numbers aren't exact in scripture, but we're told in Revelation chapter 12 that approximately one-third of the angels. Well, how many angels are there? We don't know exactly, but we have two scriptures that tell us that it's a sizable number. One is in Hebrews chapter 12. Here's Paul's language. An innumerable company of angels. Did I say the word innumerable? Like, there were a lot of B's there, I thought.
1: Yeah,
4: an innumerable company of angels. So there are a lot of them. And Daniel chapter 7 says 10,000 times 10,000.
1: And thousands of thousands.
4: Right. So
1: and
4: there are a lot of angels.
3: That's referring to the angels that remain.
4: Oh, good point.
3: On God's side, meaning.
4: Yeah.
1: But there's at least
3: that
1: a
3: doesn't
1: third
3: even
1: again.
3: Factor in the third spoken of in Revelation 12. You follow what I'm saying?
4: Yeah, yeah. I see
3: that means there's a lot, in other words.
1: And here's the point on the thousands and thousands and 10,000 times 10,000. The word million doesn't occur very much. In fact, not at all, I don't think, in the King James, or maybe just once. In Hebrew speak, when you wanted to say a really large number, you said 1,000. Mm-hmm. If you wanted to say a really large number, you'd say 10,000. So to say a really, really large number would be thousands of thousands, and a huge number would be 10,000 times 10,000. In other words, you don't encounter billion, trillion, quadrillion in scripture. This is basically scripture. It's not saying 10,000 times 10,000 is 100 million. Okay. It's not saying there are 100 million angels and then 1,000 times 1,000, another million. 101 million. Yeah. No, what it's saying is there's an innumerable.
4: Multiplied millions of angels, maybe even
1: a
4: billions.
1: A large number.
4: Yeah.
1: Perhaps.
4: There are billions of human beings, and everyone has a guardian angel, according to Matthew 18:10, was
6: Matthew
4: it?
6: Matthew 18:10.
4: Okay, but hey,
1: there are billions of human beings, but there are millions and billions that have already died.
4: That's right.
1: So if angels, if those faithful angels have not experienced death, that they wouldn't have a diminishment of their population. So there's every reason to believe that there would be billions or more.
4: Yeah, it's amazing.
3: Yeah.
4: You know, the scriptures are telling us that there is a light and a dark side to this great controversy. When I was a kid, and again, I grew up in a secular home, we had no knowledge of the existence of God. It was never spoken of. But I had an experience as a child that has never, ever left me. And it was so scary that to this day, it's a vivid memory in my mind. We were living in Los Angeles, California, and there was this story in my family. Everybody was grieving about the fact that one of my uncles had accidentally shot another one of my uncles, his brother, in a hunting accident.
6: Wow.
4: Literally, he killed his brother accidentally. In the woods, thought he was, you know, one of the animals they were hunting for, and shot and killed him. And this was a very horrible thing in our family. And as a kid, I remember hearing the story about Uncle Billy is dead. And again, in a secular home, some of our family members, I'm just a kid standing on the edge watching all of this happen. My aunts got together and they sat around a table in our house and they determined, I don't know where they got the idea, to make contact
1: with Billy.
4: With Billy. To communicate with Billy. Now, I was just kind of watching from a distance, and what I witnessed was so amazing, and it frightened everybody when they, as they were sitting around this table, engaged in this communication process, and communication started. There was a point at which one of my aunts began kind of you know, arguing with what was taking place with this being that was communicating. And as a kid, I watched from a distance around the corner as the table that they were sitting around literally began to quake and to shake and to just start to lift up and to just move in a direction across the room. I ran to my room, and I don't know, memories when you're a kid can start to get a little blurry with the time. I don't know if it was days or weeks later. I was lying on my bed, and this was the experience. That what you think that was a scary part. Here was the really scary part for me as a kid. I was laying in my room, and my face was toward the wall on my bed, and something sat on my bed. Depressed the mattress. I could feel it. And I knew that it wasn't my mom. I knew that it wasn't a brother or sister.
1: You just had a sense.
4: I was terrified. Now, here's the thing. I didn't know till years later that the Bible actually says, teaches very clearly, that we are not, this is in Deuteronomy, we are not to engage in what the Bible calls necromancy, which is the word for communication with the dead, or the Bible calls it familiar spirits. And the reason why is because the dead know not anything, Scripture says. They're in an unconscious state of sleep, waiting for the resurrection. And when human beings think they're communicating with familiar spirits, familial spirits, family members who have died, really what they're experiencing is contact with demonic forces that are coming into the situation. And
1: what did you do in your room when that depression came on the bed?
4: I laid there for a long time, just terrified and trembling, and finally worked up the courage to just turn around and look. And there was nothing there. It was not a human being. There was a dark spiritual force right there in my bedroom.
2: You know, I went through an experience like that once as a Christian, as a believer, and it reminds me that the Bible teaches very clearly that that there are good and bad angels. In fact, you can see this just in a couple of verses in the book of Matthew chapter 4. Jesus is in the wilderness. He has come to this earth as a man, as a human being, and he's been led out into the wilderness, and there he encounters Lucifer, he encounters the devil, he encounters Satan. And it says here that the devil, in verse 5 of Matthew 4, took him to the holy city and set him on a pinnacle of the temple. So there's power. There is a spiritual being that has power to manipulate and take control of and move
4: a physical body,
2: physical objects, including people, and do things with them. And then he says, what's really interesting, he says, if you are the Son of God, cast yourself down, for it is written, he shall give his angels charge concerning thee. And in their hands they shall bear thee up, lest thou at any time you dash your foot against a stone. In other words, the devil himself is communicating in this verse that God has given angels charge over human beings. So there's another confirmation of what we looked at in Matthew chapter 18. I was in a situation as a believer, a fairly new believer, where it was nighttime, I was going to sleep, and I was by myself, and I just was laying there, and all of a sudden I felt something very dark around me, just like you did. A presence. And I don't know how to explain it other than that. But the sense of that presence got closer and closer and closer until I was completely incapacitated. I couldn't move at all. And I just felt something was there completely immobilizing me. And it was a really terrifying thought, because
1: what did you do?
2: I couldn't move. I couldn't do hardly anything. All I could do, and I just remember this distinctly thinking, just cry out for Jesus. Just say the name of Jesus. And I couldn't say it with my mouth. I couldn't move at all. So I just thought it. Jesus, help me. Jesus, help me. Jesus, help me. And it was really terrifying. But moments later, it was gone. It was just gone. And that, I think that experience was enough for me to
1: realize. You could
2: move,
1: you could talk.
2: Yeah, it was gone. I was fine.
4: Now, empirically, you couldn't prove that experience or my experience to anybody. I mean, it's my experience, but you could never prove to me that it didn't happen.
2: Yes, exactly. It was enough for me to know that these verses we're talking about.
3: When you read the Gospels and you see Jesus encountering the same thing, don't you? You see Jesus and he's encountering individuals
2: people,
3: that are in this. In this spiritual conflict, I mean, I was in New Mexico and I was in somebody's home, a gentleman's home, and I was there to actually give him a Bible study. And as I was reading, he all of a sudden starts talking, and his voice went from his normal voice to some deep, creepy voice. And I just locked up like this, and I just started reading, though I walk through the valley of the shadow of death, you know.
6: Psalm 91, I'm like Psalm 23.
3: And I wouldn't look up. I was just so, you know, he had crazy hair and he would look at you with these piercing eyes and I just read and read and read. I didn't want to stop reading.
4: Wow.
3: And I whispered a prayer at the end and I was out. So obviously there are people that we encounter and that even in Jesus' day encounters. Yeah. In other words, there's a spiritual war taking place.
1: There are going to be
3: it's
1: people,
3: a reality.
1: There will be people, secularists and moderns, who will say, that's not true. There are no spiritual beings. There are no angelic or demonic or supernatural beings. But here's the reality. Just factually, just speaking totally factually, if you look at most cultures that are presently in existence and most cultures that have historically existed, most of those cultures, well in excess of 70, 80, perhaps even 90%, believe in some form of spiritual power, both good and evil.
3: In the supernatural.
1: That's what I'm saying. In the supernatural.
3: That's right.
1: And many of those cultures have a particular fear of spirit beings or ancestral spirits and other things. So the point here is that this isn't just some quirky little thing that happened to Ty or to James or to Jeffrey or to myself or to the listeners. These are real things. Mm-hmm. And if you just go on the corroboration of historical and cultural data, many, many, many millions of people have had similar experiences.
4: Now, what are you supposed to say? That millions upon millions of people, no, that never happened.
3: Well, the majority of the human race, for the majority of the history of humanity, has always believed in the supernatural.
1: It's only in this modern time in which we're supposedly now too scientific for the spiritual that this is beginning to be doubted. But even today, in so-called modern times, the majority of cultures would affirm basic spiritual realities of good and evil.
4: Can I tell you a positive one?
1: Of course.
4: Okay, so
3: that would be good. It's beginning pretty dark.
4: Yeah, James shared with us from Scripture that angels are guardians to children. Mm-hmm. They have an interest in children, right? Mm-hmm. Jason, my son, he was no more than 7, 8 years old. We as a family were visiting friends in Montana. They had about 80 acres, not about, they had 80 acres on the border of Canada in Montana. This is lots of bush, okay? We go to this place. Jason had a knife that he had purchased in the Philippines. It was a souvenir. He was playing with it with his friends on this piece of property. The son of the family were there visiting. They're out romping on this property. He loses the knife, okay? Mm. The whole spring, summer, winter goes by. We never found the thing. Search and search and search. Next season, all this new growth is up. All this time has gone by. We're back visiting this family in Montana. All right. And Sue, with her children, offers a very simple prayer because Jason can't forget. He can't forget this knife. Do you think we can find it? You think we can find it? I'm thinking, I don't think we can find it. Okay. So can we look? Can we look? And so we go outside and we look at all this bush, 80 acres, whatever.
1: Let's quickly find it.
4: And Jason's mommy simply prays. Hey, Jason, let's pray. Dear Father in heaven, if it's possible, please help Jason. You know, he liked that souvenir from the Philippines when we were there. Help him find it.

0: No, like, what was the reaction? Like, right then, what?
1: I was blown away, to say the least, and felt kind of a weird, nervous feeling in my stomach. That's what I felt.
0: And what did Sue say? Or
1: Jason was so simple as a little boy. He was just like, oh, neat! And guys, you know, we got to take a break. But when we come back, we need to develop our character profile of Lucifer, because that's where we were going, and we need to finish that.
0: Excellent.
2: Amen.

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1: Clearly, the Bible identifies powers of evil, powers of good, forces of evil, forces of good, spiritual wickedness in high places. We've looked at this from a biblical perspective. We've looked at it from an experiential perspective. All of us have somehow experienced the dark side of the forces that are in this world. So who specifically is this? I mean, what is this being that we've been talking about, these angels that follow him? Does the Bible identify him? What is he like? Mm-hmm. What is his personality like? What is he up to? What is his purpose? How did he come into being? Was he created by God?
2: In the course of our conversation, we've used several names for him. We've said Satan, we've said devil, we've said Lucifer.
3: Beelzebub.
2: Mm-hmm. These are all terms that the Bible uses to describe this power that we're talking about. And fortunately for us, we're not left to wonder, what is this strange dark force that I feel in my room or in the woods or whatever? The Bible comes right out and fingers this individual as none other than one of these angels that rebelled against God's government.
1: All right, let's put some scripture on the table.
4: Okay. Isaiah chapter 14.
2: Bring it, Jeffrey.
4: Isaiah chapter 14 is the lifting the curtain, giving us a glimpse behind the scenes. And I'm just going to read from verse 12.
2: Okay.
4: And I think this is one of the foundational verses. How are you fallen from heaven, O Lucifer, son of the morning? How you are cut down to the ground, you who weakened the nations. You have said in your heart, I will ascend into heaven. I will exalt my throne above the stars of God. I will sit on the mount of the congregation on the farthest sides of the north. I will ascend above the heights of the clouds. I will be like the Most High.
3: It's astounding.
4: And there's a link here. I mean, there's several links here, but just one link here that just jumped out at me right now is I will be like the Most High. So it reminds me of Genesis 3.
2: Mm-hmm.
4: You will be like God.
3: Right.
4: There's a passion here to be like the Most High, to be like God. And it's almost like an echo from Genesis 3 when
2: Very
4: he promises
2: so.
4: You will be like God.
2: Mm-hmm. Very much so. And because chronologically what's taking place here in Isaiah 14 is actually before Genesis 3, in a way, Genesis 3 is an echo of this.
3: Yeah. Chronologically, that would be the case.
4: Yeah.
3: I see something going on here that is really, really fascinating for what we talked about in Genesis 3. And that is that Lucifer's basic framework of thinking is described here, and he's being quoted, in a sense, by the prophet, right? You said in your heart, so this is getting into his inner thinking, you said in your heart, I will ascend into heaven. I will exalt my throne above the stars of God. I will sit on the mount of the congregation on the sides of the farthest sides of the north. I will ascend above the heights of the clouds. Now, here's the thing I'm going to say, all right? I will be like the Most High is the final of the five. And what's happening here is a kind of demonic, psychological projection, if I could use that word. Lucifer is saying, I will exalt myself. I will live with reference to

0: myself. I will be self-serving and self-centered. I'll be like God.
1: Mm-hmm.
0: Did you hear that?
1: Yeah. Mm-hmm.
0: Okay, so what he is saying in Genesis 3 is he is saying, essentially, remember, God is self-serving. He's denying the existence of love in God and in the universe. And he's basically becoming self-centered. Sin is originating in him. It's self-centeredness. It's originating in him. And then he's basically saying, God's like that. He's projecting his bad character on God. Isn't that amazing?
2: It's so amazing. Powerful.
3: Cool question real quick. I will be like the Most High. Well, we've been establishing that God is love. God is love. Mm-hmm. God is love. Mm-hmm. Did this rebellious being, selfish rebellious being, want to be love?
0: Obviously not.
2: No, he misunderstood.
0: He's denying the existence of
3: love.
0: Isn't
3: that interesting? So he's demonstrating a misconception of God, as you were saying.
2: He does not want to be like God in character. He wants to be like God in power.
3: That's it.
0: That's an excellent way of saying that.
2: And he assumes that God is leading by position and not by influence. Mm-hmm. If I could just have the position.
0: Oh, I love that.
2: That's good, isn't it?
0: Yeah, yeah.
2: If I could just have the position, then I would be God. But what makes God so awesome and so special is not the position that he occupies. In fact, the biblical story, and we're getting way ahead, but the biblical story is that God will actually relinquish that position at the top and still carry the influence because he leads because of
0: something?
2: Who he is.
0: Mm-hmm. Yeah. God will ultimately, can we say, rule the universe by means of benevolent love and not by means of authoritarian control.
2: By influence. The thing that really emerges to me that I see in the passage here are these five I will statements. Mm. Right? Because he says, I will ascend, I will exalt, I will sit on the mount, I will ascend again, and I will be like the Most High. And so each of those statements, I will, I will, I will, I will, I will, is a clear demonstration that this is a war of wills.
0: Yeah.
2: Right? He has a will, he has a desire, and he is at the center of his desire.
1: Mm.
2: I'm going to, I'm going to, I'm going to. And so it's a war of wills. That's the first thing.
0: Mm-hmm.
2: The second thing very quickly is notice all of the language that communicates upward motion.
1: Mm-hmm.
2: I will ascend, number one, into heaven. Number two, I will exalt. Number three, my throne above. Four, the stars. Five, of God. I will sit on the mount. Six, of the congregation on the farther sides of the north. Seven, I will ascend. Eight, above. Nine, the heights. Ten, of the clouds. 11, I will be like the Most High. Depending on your various translation and exactly how you count it, you have not less than 10, maybe as many as 12, references to I'll go up, up, up, up, up, up. I want to be higher than the sphere that has been allocated to me.
0: That's the demonic psyche right there. It's self-exaltation. The amazing thing is as the poem progresses, I will exalt, ascend, and it's going up, up, up, up, up.
2: Yes.
0: And then,
2: 15.
0: Yet, verse 15, you will be brought down. You will be brought down to hell, to the lowest depths of the pit. Up, up, up, up, down. I mean, you could say that self-exaltation leads to a diminishment of influence and power. It doesn't grow a person's influence and power. It actually loses power.
2: We know this to be the case. If you have a politician or a leader who tries to lead by his force and by his power and not by the person, not by the quality of his character, but by the strength of his position, we call that a dictatorship.
0: Mm-hmm. Yeah.
2: Right? And who wants to be under a dictatorship? Nobody wants to be under a dictatorship.
0: Yeah.
2: And so it's this basic idea that as I leverage my position for influence and control, my actual credibility in the eyes of my subjects diminishes, not increases.
1: Exactly the opposite with Christ. It's exactly the opposite with God, but with God in the person of Christ. In Philippians chapter 2, it talks about the downward descending. Now notice this. This is really interesting. Beginning with verse 5, Philippians chapter 2, it says, let this mind be in you, which was also in Christ Jesus. So this is calling us to partake of the nature and the character of God, who being in the form of God did not consider it robbery to be equal with God, verse 7, but made himself of no reputation, there's the first, took the form of a bondservant, second, came in the likeness of men, third, being found in the appearance of a man, fourth, humbled himself, five, and became obedient to the point of death, even the death of the cross.
2: I say, it became obedient, six, even to the death of the cross, not just any ordinary.
1: Yes.
2: Seven. This is like,
0: result, down, down, down.
2: Down, down, down.
1: Now notice this though, verse 9, therefore God also has highly exalted him.
2: Yes.
1: And given him a name above every name, that at the name of Jesus, every knee should bow in heaven and those on earth and those under the earth, and every tongue should confess that Jesus Christ is Lord to the glory of God the Father.
3: Key word there is therefore.
1: Yeah. So you have this humbling going down, down, down, down, down, which is the mind of God, that's the character of God, that not only brings exaltation, but also brings the entire universe to acknowledge.
2: That's right. To appreciate him for the strength of his character.
1: For his leadership, for his character.
2: So you have an exact inverse. Mm-hmm, you know, you have just like that. Mm-hmm. Here is I'm going to go up at the expense of others, and the ultimate result is that you're brought down.
1: Yes.
2: Here's I'll go down for the benefit of others, and the ultimate result is that you're exalted by the very ones for whom you humbled yourself.
4: Something?
1: And even those who are not buying into that. In other words, this is all the universe. This is not just those who are who are benefited from it eternally, but those also who are looking on, like Lucifer and
2: at some level, every single being recognizes the justice and goodness of God at the end of time.
1: Yes.
2: Well, believers recognize
1: the humility and the love of God, the selfless giving of God.
2: Yes.
0: Another thing that I've noticed here in Isaiah 14 and this character profile of Lucifer is that he's had a devastating or an adverse effect upon nations and kingdoms. It says at the end of verse 12, you who weakened the nations. Mm-hmm. So he's exerting influence. And then it says in verse 16 that he shook kingdoms. In verse 17, he's the one that made the world a wilderness or a desolate place, and he destroyed the cities. So he's exerting
2: his influence, overall
0: destructive effect on nations and kingdoms and the world as a whole. I don't know if it's a good idea to quote from the Rolling Stones, but I found as a teenager, when I first began to wake up spiritually, very fascinating, the song Sympathy for the Devil by the Rolling Stones. The lyrics are just incredible. Please allow me to introduce myself. I'm a man of wealth and taste. I've been around for a long, long year, stolen many a man's soul and faith. I was around when Jesus Christ had his moment of doubt and pain, made sure that Pilate washed his hands and sealed his fate. Pleased to meet you. Hope you guessed my name. But what's puzzling you is the nature of my game. And then he says this, Isaiah 14, remember, nations, kingdoms. He says here, I stuck around St. Petersburg, Russia, that is, when I saw it was time for a change. I killed the Tsar and his ministers. Anastasia screamed in vain. I rode a tank, held a general's rank when the blitzkrieg raged and the bodies stank. Pleased to meet you. Hope you guess my name. And then the song closes. Just call me Lucifer because I'm in need of some restraint. It's an amazing lyric.
2: It's terrifyingly biblically accurate.
0: Yeah. Mm-hmm. So he has an effect on the nations, on kingdoms. Mm-hmm. Here, in this song anyway, the
2: idea... I think
0: he
2: has an effect on musicians, too. Yeah,
1: That's Ezekiel 28
0: The
1: also.
0: Devil is involved in the French Revolution. I mean, in the Russian Revolution, according to this, in the Blitzkrieg. That lyric jolted me as a teenager and made me wonder...
2: How could it not?
0: Yeah.
1: That takes us right to Ezekiel 28.
0: All right.
1: Because in Ezekiel 28, you have this other description of Lucifer. And it begins in Ezekiel 28, it begins here in verse 12. And as you begin this description of Lucifer here, son of man, take up a lamentation upon the king of Tyrus and say unto him, thus says the Lord, you sealed up the sum, you are full of wisdom, perfect in beauty. Verse 13, you were in Eden, the garden of God. Every precious stone was thy covering, the sardis, the topaz, and the diadem, the beryl, the onyx, the jasper, the sapphire, the emerald, and the carbuncle, and gold. The workmanship of thy tabrets and of thy pipes was prepared in thee in the day that thou wast created. This is a parallel, a symbolism here of Tyrus, but also of Lucifer. And the pipes that are being talked about here are directly connected to music. to his ability to actually, or his involvement in music. In other words, and it's also brought out in Ephesians chapter 2, it talks about how that this power is the prince of the power of the air. You've got pipes, you've got air, you've got a direct connection here between Lucifer, and there's a lot more here that we need to look into as far as his description and what he's like, but Lucifer and the angelic choirs. Because in heaven, in fact, God himself is musical. The Bible describes God as singing over us. And all of heaven is a place of music, of praise, continual praise toward God. And here Lucifer is described as the covering cherub.
0: Yeah.
1: The covering angel. The one that was probably highest in rank of all of the angels, of all of the created angels, next to God, next to the throne of God, and quite surely in charge of music, in charge of praise.
3: You know, this text brings up a question. It mentions perfection, perfect, numerous times here, but if this being was perfect, like the Bible says he was, how can a perfect being become corrupt in the sense that the Bible describes it?
0: Well, verse 15, James didn't get to that, I think, at least begins to answer the question.
2: And read verse 14 too, 14 and 15, because he stopped at 13.
0: Okay, all right, verse 14, you were the anointed cherub who covers, I established you, you were on the holy mountain of God, you walked back and forth in the midst of the stones of fire, the fiery stones. Verse 15, you were perfect in your ways in the day that you were created till iniquity was found in you. So I think that scripture clearly is saying, you know, in answer to the issue you're raising, how could a perfect being sin or become corrupt? It was self-actualized. He is the origin of sin and evil. It says he was created perfect, but iniquity was found in you. So this is something that originated in him. It's not something God didn't create. You could say it this way. God didn't create Satan. God created Lucifer, the unfallen, beautiful angel. Lucifer created.
3: Does it go
0: Satan.
3: Back to what we were talking about earlier, that in the book of Genesis, part of God's creation in his creatures was this, the volitional, the ability to make actual decisions that mattered.
0: Yeah, for sure. Of course. We're gonna have to continue on with this subject.
2: Because I feel like we're just getting started.
0: On the volition issue, the free will issue.
2: But we have accomplished at least most of what we set out to accomplish, and that was basically to establish that we live in an inhabited universe. We said in an earlier conversation that the universe is friendly, and that is partially true. Because the universe is friendly at the divine level, but we've learned in this presentation that there is a level at which the universe is not friendly. There is a dark power. There is a power that is in rebellion against God. And we've learned that it's an angelic power, that it's a self-centered power. So in that sense, you know, you said we were going to accomplish this, this, and this at the beginning, and we've done most of that. But we can talk even more about it, and we need to.
0: Yeah, the third one was basically that we said we were going to cover is that humanity and planet Earth is the center now of this war between good and evil. And we're going to have to just develop that subject more. We've basically seen that it is, in fact, the case. Lucifer fell, and according to Revelation chapter 12, he came to this earth and set up camp.
2: And even what we spent our last conversation in, that Lucifer, the serpent, Satan is in the tree deceiving Adam and Eve, demonstrates that mankind is at the center of this conflict.
0: Okay, guys.
1: And there's a lot more here that we can bring out as far as answering some of Jeffrey's questions.
0: Yeah, so we literally have seconds left. So what's the takeaway? Number one, we do live in an inhabited universe, right?
2: That's friendly and unfriendly.
0: Yeah. Yes. And Lucifer is an actual being who is fallen. And number three, the great controversy between good and evil is right here, right now, on planet Earth among the human race.
1: It's real.
0: It's
1: real.
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5: Every day, we all face our own challenges and struggles. So be careful. not to condemn or judge those who choose to sin in a different way than you do.
6: I'm come down to deliver them out of the hand of the Egyptians and to bring them up out of that land to a good land. God's purpose was to deliver his followers from oppression and injustice, taking them to a good, fertile land. Yes, God was talking to an agricultural society who already had a high regard for farming and what the land could produce, but I see God making an across-the-board statement, pointing to the quality of the land or the soil as absolutely foundational to a thriving, flourishing society. So many issues we're dealing with in our society today boil down to how we treat the soil. We were to be stewards of the soil instead of robbing from it without giving back. The land was to teach lessons of how to live in a cycle of giving and beneficence, of caring for the other. We often treat the soil the way Egyptian captors treated their slaves, demanding yield without paying it back. I believe we'd see a transformation in our health if we all did our part in taking care of the land. That's Exodus 3:8, through the eyes of a foodie.
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0: 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Now, here's your host, Jay Christian.
1: Hello and welcome. Here's Wintley Phipps to start things off. This is Blessed Assurance.

This is Musical Meditations, and we have the health tip coming up fairly soon right here. And we've got a good one today, too. Today, we're talking about salt. Now, don't grumble. It's going to be a good one. It's going to be worth your time. So it will benefit you for sure in the long run and the short run. So the health tip today has to do with salt, and it's in just a little while. Stay right here.

0: What day is the Lord's Day? Well, that's a good question, worthy of an answer, and I have it for you directly from the Bible in just a moment. This last song, Lisa Marie Buster, Don't Be Weary. Praise strings before that, You Are My Hiding Place, and from Wentley Phipps, Blessed Assurance. You're listening to Musical Meditations from Three Angels Broadcasting Network, and now that I have all that stuff out of the way, time to get to the real meat of the topic right now. And I just mentioned the Lord's Day. What day is the Lord's Day? Well, you know, we're familiar with a phrase from the Bible. Revelation 1:10 mentions the Lord's Day, and so we go backwards. We back up a little bit to Matthew 12, verse 8, and it says, For the Son of Man, which is Jesus, by the way, for the Son of Man is Lord of the Sabbath. Okay, so the Lord's Day is the Sabbath. Now, the next question is, which day is the Sabbath? Well, the Bible tells us in Deuteronomy 20 that the seventh day is the Sabbath. It's actually the fourth commandment. And so the seventh day is Saturday. And some people think the seventh day is Sunday because that's the way a lot of the calendars are made. You know, you've got Monday through Friday during the week and then Saturday and Sunday for the weekend. And so the first day of the week is Monday. But in reality, if you look in the Bible, or if you look in the dictionary, rather, under the word Saturday, you'll see where it says seventh day. So the Sabbath is Saturday. It always has been. It always will be. And that is the Lord's Day. Again, the text, Revelation 1:10 for the Lord's Day, Matthew 12:8 for Jesus being the Lord of the Sabbath.
1: I saw the light. Lightning flashed across the fields, followed by booming thunder. Here we go again, I cried as electric power to our old farmhouse went dead, plunging us into a pitch-black background. As a youth, I often held my breath in the eerie darkness as I listened for sounds of Mama fumbling around to light an oil lamp. When she set the shining light on a high stand, rays of light would penetrate the darkness, bringing great relief to my troubled imagination. The lamp from the stand cast a shadowy glow into the next room, providing me just enough security to tag along with Mama as she went throughout the house lighting the rest of the lamps. No one, when he has lit a lamp, puts it in a secret place or under a basket, but on a lampstand, that those who come in may see the light. Luke 11:33. The Bible declares in Psalms 119:130 that the entrance of God's Word brings light. Understanding for the simple. When Christ lit the light of the gospel, he put it on a lampstand for all to see. He did not preach from a secret chamber, but broadcast the warmth of his light to all to receive his deliverance from darkness. But will all receive his light? The lamp of the body is the eye. Therefore, when your eye is good, your whole body also is full of light. But when your eye is bad, your body also is full of darkness. And that's found in Luke 11:34. On those dark, stormy nights at the farm, if I had kept my eyes tightly closed, no light would have entered my physical eyes. Likewise, if my spiritual eyes are squinted shut, if I refuse to receive the light of His Word, then I am spiritually blind and full of spiritual darkness. This darkness represents lack of understanding and poor spiritual judgment. If we have good spiritual eyes, minds that will allow the entrance of God's Word, our whole spiritual being will be filled with the light of God. He gives us understanding and the ability to discern between good and evil. The Bible clearly teaches we become what we behold. If we concentrate on the carnal world, we can count on bad spiritual eyesight and minds overshadowed by spiritual darkness. In sharp contrast, if we focus our eyes on God's Word, meditating on the character of Christ and the plan of our loving Heavenly Father has for our lives, God will fill our minds with His light of spiritual understanding. Your Word is a lamp to my feet and a light to my path. Psalms 119:105. Aren't you glad that we have God's Word as our guide? Let the light in. If you follow it, you can be sure that He will show you the path of life and you will find joy in His presence forevermore. Thank you, Jesus, for lighting my lamp. Thank you for delivering me from darkness. I saw the light, and it was good.

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And if you'd ever like to talk to a 3ABN prayer partner, here are the numbers, 800-752-3226 or 618-627-4651.

0: That was Selah and O Draw Me Lord. Kenny McCafferty, Where I Long to Be before that, and from Ruben Capistrano, Lord Make Me Whole. Okay, time for the health tip on musical meditations, and you probably know that our topic today is salt, and you may not be looking forward to hearing this, but here is some good information for you. It will benefit you. Remember that. For many people, a meal isn't a meal unless a generous amount of salt is added, either in the cooking process or at the table, and sometimes both. But did you know that too much salt will counteract calcium? The more salt you eat, the more calcium is lost, and that's not good for teeth and bones. Salt is an essential ingredient in our diet. We all know that. But as with most things, too much of a good thing can be bad. So, here are a couple of tips that will help you cut down on salt if it's a problem for you. And if it's not a problem for you, maybe you can pass these along to someone that you may know that it's a problem for. So, here we go. This is what you need to do. Eat fast food sparingly, if at all. Often, restaurants add a lot of salt, too, so just ask for your meal to have reduced sodium. For home-cooked meals, try to cook with either no salt or at least very little of it. Then add a little from the salt shaker at the table when you're eating it, and it'll take far less salt to be able to taste it when added that way than when it's cooked into the food. So there you go. There's your health tip. And if you love salt, like I said, a little bit is okay because our body needs salt after all. But a lot is not good for us. And just one of the many challenges of too much salt is it counteracts calcium. So that's your health tip. And I do hope it's a help. I'm Jay Christian. Stay here. This is Musical Meditations, and there is much more to come.
1: Do you know where the largest canyon or the tallest mountain is in our solar system? You might say, that's easy. It's the Grand Canyon in Arizona. And the tallest mountain would be Mount Everest in Nepal. However, the question was, where in our solar system are these found? There is another canyon that would engulf the Grand Canyon many times over. This canyon is 2,800 miles long, 13 times longer than our Grand Canyon. It is so immense it would extend across the entire United States. The tallest mountain is 3 times taller than Mount Everest, and the base of this enormous mountain would cover the entire state of Washington. So where are these geographic features? Well, they are about 40 million miles away on the planet Mars. In spite of the many wonders of our solar system, as far as we know, our Earth is the only place where life exists. It's been said that only 2% of our entire region of the solar system is conducive to support life. And fortunately, we are in that region. By accident? I think not. Earth is the only planet that has all the ingredients for life. We have the necessary liquid water, the correct atmosphere, and the precise tilt of the Earth's axis and rotation to provide us seasonal changes and a temperate climate. Even the moon is the correct size and distance from us to provide ocean tides to cleanse our shorelines without flooding. The more we discover what it takes for life to exist, the more we can see that we are not here by accident, but rather by the design of a loving God. This is Len Wenzel from Destination Heaven Ministries reminding you the next time you are out on a clear starry night, look up and see God's magnificent creation and what the heavens reveal.
2: When we ask for forgiveness and repent from our sins, God says He will cast all of our sins into the depths of the sea, Micah 7:19. If we dredge those sins up from the depths of the sea, we also dredge up the guilt associated with them. Guilt gets between God and us. Let's leave forgiven sins where God put them and walk close by His side, where He can help us to keep guilt out of our future as well.
3: Ask ye of the Lord rain in the time of the latter rain. So the Lord shall make bright clouds and give them showers of rain to everyone grass in the field. And he shall be as the light of the morning when the sun riseth, even a morning without clouds, as the tender grass springing out of the earth by clear shining after rain.
0: This is Musical Meditations, and now here's my email address. You ready? It is jay.christian@3abn.org. Again, jay.christian@3abn.org.

Here's Joe Pearls now on Musical Meditations, and this is from an appearance when he was on 3ABN TV, actually. He sang this song, and we liked it, so we thought we'd bring it to you on 3ABN Radio. The name of it is Empty Fields.

0: Philippians chapter 4 is one of my favorite chapters in the Bible. So many good things. I like Philippians 4:13. I can do all things through Christ who strengthens me. That's a great one. But there's something else in Philippians, among the other things that I like in Philippians, rather, I should say it that way, that I want to pass along to you as well. And I will do that momentarily. This last song, Joe Pearl's Empty Fields. Tom Wilson, I Bow Down. And for Michael Bloomfield, He's Everything to Me. We have a song by Steve Amerson coming up next. And now to Philippians 4, starting with verse 8. Or actually, it is 4, verse 8. Whatever is true, whatever is honorable, whatever is just, whatever is pure, whatever is lovely, whatever is gracious, if there is any excellence, if there is anything worthy of praise, think about these things. Boy, talk about a positive comment, a positive statement, right? So true, honorable, just, pure, lovely, gracious, excellence, worthy of praise, think about those things, anything that's worthy of praise and those other things. That's a great text, and I like it. Good positive thoughts, keeping the mind in the positive side of things, right? Philippians 4:8 again. I'm Jay Christian. This is Musical Meditations, and I'll be right back.
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2: Useless unless broken. Luke 20:18 states, "Whosoever shall fall upon this stone shall be broken." If there had been directions on the bottom of the alabaster box mentioned in the 14th chapter of Mark, they would have read, "Useless unless broken." What an example this woman demonstrated by her actions, showing us the progression into the perfect will of God. Even though the scripture doesn't give her name, it does declare that this act of love would be a memorial for her forever. If all we see is that she anointed Jesus, then we've missed a beautiful truth. The first thing this lady with the alabaster box did was come to Jesus with a very precious and extremely expensive box of ointment, spikenard. She came to Jesus and passed all the indignant eyes. The second thing she did was give, and in doing so, gave him her all. Many of us come to Jesus but refuse to give him everything, and by holding on to certain things, we miss the fullness of Christ in our lives. It will cost us our lives to serve the Lord. The third thing she did was break. She broke open the alabaster box. Regardless of the cost of this alabaster box of precious spikenard, it was useless unless broken. Likewise, our lives are useless as long as we are secure within ourselves and refuse to be broken for the cause of Christ. Whosoever shall fall upon that stone shall be broken. But on whomsoever it shall fall, it will grind him to powder. Luke 20:18. The last thing this woman did was pour out the ointment on the Lord's feet. When the disciples began to murmur against her, Jesus said, "Leave her alone. She's preparing me for my burial." Since the cross, whenever we pour ourselves out before the Lord, we are no longer preparing him for

0: his burial, but we are declaring his resurrection. We must approach Jesus in the same manner and attitude as the alabaster box lady. We must come to Christ on our own, even when circumstances try to prevent us from coming. We must give ourselves all inclusively to the Lord without holding back anything. Then we must be willing to break anything in ourselves that would hinder our walk with him. Our pride, our self-sufficiency, our own will must fall upon the rock of Christ, because we will be useless unless broken. It is when we approach our Lord with this heart, humility, and honesty that he will be able to pour us out as witnesses to a hurting world.
1: 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This is called A Choice for Life.

0: Proclamation Singers, Here I Am, Lord. Steve Amerson before that, and A Choice for Life. This is Musical Meditations. Here's our website. It's 3abn.org. You can do Bible studies through our website. You can also ask questions through our email. So go to 3abn.org, contact us, and then select from there where you want your email to go and write it and send it. It's that easy. I'm Jay Christian. Thank you for joining me today.
1: Did you know that wheat, maize, rice, and barley are the most consumed four foods on a list of the world's top 30 food crops? 8 grains, wheat, maize, rice, barley, sorghum, oats, rye, and millet provide 56% of the food and 50% of the protein consumed on planet Earth. Despite the fact that humanity relies heavily on grains as staples in the diet and has done so for millennia, there's this trending idea that grains are not good for you. When people tell me they love bread, it's usually a guilty confession rather than an expression of enjoyment. I'm reading here that God causes the grass to grow for the cattle and vegetation for the service of man, and bread to strengthen man's heart. Did you know that research consistently shows that consumption of whole grains is associated with a decreased risk of chronic disease and weight gain, and that they're good for the heart? Diets high in whole grains are associated with a 20 to 30% reduction in the risk of developing type 2 diabetes. Consuming 3 to 5 servings a day of whole grains as opposed to rarely eating whole grains has the potential to lower the risk of type 2 diabetes by 26% and cardiovascular disease by 21%. Eating whole grains has been found to lower total and LDL cholesterol, triglycerides, and insulin levels. In the Harvard-based Nurses Health Study, women who ate 2 to 3 servings of whole grain products each day were 30% less likely to have a heart attack or die from heart disease over a 10-year period than women who ate less than 1 serving per week. Now, I might make a little notation in this verse that it's whole grain bread that strengthens man's heart. And that's Psalms 104, 14, and 15 through the eyes of a foodie.
2: Have you ever noticed that fences along interstates are made heavier and stronger? Loose livestock coming into contact with guided ground missiles tend to make unpleasant noises. Yes, sir, nothing like good posts to hold up strong wire. Sort of like morals. If nobody's holding them up, what good do they do? It takes time and effort to build good fences. It takes time and effort to build good morals in one's life, too, and in one's family. Thank God there are still moms and dads who maintain the right to ask their kids what they've been up to, and that some young people will still say that if they do so-and-so and their parents find out, boy, are they going to get it. How are the moral fences in your life and family? Do you take time to teach your children about God? Do you pray with them and for them? Do your morals carry over into the week, or are they just church day morals? Do you teach your kids one thing and then do another? I think we'll agree that morals, like wire, need to be held up. This is Rod Bieber with Seed Time and Harvest.
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0: Scripture is inspired by God and profitable for teaching, for reproof, for correction, for training in righteousness, so that the man of God may be adequate, equipped for every good work. Enjoy the following reading of God's Word.
1: Chapter 25. Amaziah was 25 years old when he began to reign, and he reigned 29 years in Jerusalem, and his mother's name was Jehoadda of Jerusalem. And he did that which was right in the sight of the Lord, but not with a perfect heart. Now it came to pass, when the kingdom was established to him, that he slew his servants that had killed the king his father. But he slew not their children, but did, as it is written in the law of the book of Moses, where the Lord commanded, saying, "The father shall not die for the children, neither shall the children die for the fathers, but every man shall die for his own sin." Moreover, Amaziah gathered Judah together, and made them captains over thousands and captains over hundreds, according to the houses of their fathers, throughout all Judah and Benjamin. And he numbered them from 20 years old and above, and found them 300,000 choice men, able to go forth to war, that could handle spear and shield. He hired also 100,000 mighty men of valor out of Israel for 100 talents of silver. But there came a man of God to him, saying, "O king, let not the army of Israel go with thee, for the Lord is not with Israel, to wit, with all the children of Ephraim. But if thou wilt go, do it, be strong for the battle. God shall make thee fall before the enemy, for God hath power to help and to cast down." And Amaziah said to the man of God, "But what shall we do for the 100 talents which I have given to the army of Israel?" And the man of God answered, "The Lord is able to give thee much more than this." Then Amaziah separated them, to wit the army that was come to him out of Ephraim, to go home again. Wherefore their anger was greatly kindled against Judah, and they returned home in great anger. And Amaziah strengthened himself, and led forth his people, and went to the valley of Salt, and smote of the children of Seir 10,000. And other 10,000 left alive did the children of Judah carry away captive, and brought them unto the top of the rock, and cast them down from the top of the rock, that they all were broken in pieces. But the soldiers of the army which Amaziah sent back, that they should not go with him to battle, fell upon the cities of Judah, from Samaria even unto Beth-horon, and smote 3,000 of them, and took much spoil. Now it came to pass after that Amaziah was come from the slaughter of the Edomites, that he brought the gods of the children of Seir, and set them up to be his gods, and bowed down himself before them, and burned incense unto them. Wherefore the anger of the Lord was kindled against Amaziah, and he sent unto him a prophet, which said unto him, "Why hast thou sought after the gods of the people, which could not deliver their own out of thine hand?" And it came to pass, as he talked with him, that the king said unto him, "Art thou made of the king's counsel? Forbear, why shouldest thou be smitten?" Then the prophet forbare and said, "I know that God hath determined to destroy thee, because thou hast done this, and hast not hearkened unto my counsel." Then Amaziah, king of Judah, took advice, and sent to Joash, the son of Jehoahaz, the son of Jehu, the king of Israel, saying, "Come, let us see one another in the face." And Joash, king of Israel, sent to Amaziah, king of Judah, saying, "The thistle that was in Lebanon sent to the cedar that was in Lebanon, saying, 'Give thy daughter to my son to wife,' and there passed by a wild beast that was in Lebanon, and trode down the thistle. Thou sayest, 'Lo, thou hast smitten the Edomites,' and thine heart lifteth thee up to boast. Abide now at home. Why shouldest thou meddle to thine hurt, that thou shouldest fall, even thou and Judah with thee?" But Amaziah would not hear, for it came of God that he might deliver them into the hand of their enemies, because they sought after the gods of Edom. So Joash the king of Israel went up, and they saw one another in the face, both he and Amaziah king of Judah, at Beth Shemesh, which belongeth to Judah. And Judah was put to the worse before Israel, and they fled every man to his tent. And Joash the king of Israel took Amaziah king of Judah, the son of Joash, the son of Jehoahaz, at Beth Shemesh, and brought him to Jerusalem, and brake down the wall of Jerusalem from the gate of Ephraim to the corner gate 400 cubits. And he took all the gold and the silver and all the vessels that were found in the house of God with Obed-Edom, and the treasures of the king's house, the hostages also, and returned to Samaria. And Amaziah, the son of Joash, king of Judah, lived after the death of Joash, son of Jehoahaz, king of Israel, 15 years. Now the rest of the acts of Amaziah, first and last, behold, are they not written in the book of the kings of Judah and Israel? Now after the time that Amaziah did turn away from following the Lord, they made a conspiracy against him in Jerusalem, and he fled to Lachish. But they sent to Lachish after him and slew him there. And they brought him upon horses and buried him with his fathers in the city. 26. Then all the people of Judah took Uzziah, who was 16 years old, and made him king in the room of his father Amaziah. He built Eloth and restored it to Judah. After that the king slept with his fathers. 16 years old was Uzziah when he began to reign, and he reigned 52 years in Jerusalem. His mother's name also was Jecoliah of Jerusalem. And he did that which was right in the sight of the Lord, according to all that his father Amaziah did. And he sought God in the days of Zechariah, who had understanding in the visions of God, and as long as he sought the Lord, God made him to prosper. And he went forth and warred against the Philistines, and brake down the wall of Gath, and the wall of Jabneh, and the wall of Ashdod, and built cities about Ashdod and among the Philistines. And God helped him against the Philistines, and against the Arabians that dwelt in Gurbaal and Mehumnims. And the Ammonites gave gifts to Uzziah, and his name spread abroad even to the entering in of Egypt, for he strengthened himself exceedingly. Moreover, Uzziah built towers in Jerusalem at the corner gate, and at the valley gate, and at the turning of the wall, and fortified them. Also he built towers in the desert, and digged many wells, for he had much cattle, both in the low country and in the plains, husbandmen also, and vine dressers in the mountains, and in Carmel, for he loved husbandry. Moreover, Uzziah had an host of fighting men that went out to war by bands, according to the number of their account by the hand of Jeiel the scribe, and Maaseiah the ruler, under the hand of Hananiah, one of the king's captains. The whole number of the chief of the fathers of the mighty men of valor were 2,600, and under their hand was an army, 300,000 and 7,500, that made war with mighty power to help the king against the enemy. And Uzziah prepared for them throughout all the host shields and spears and helmets and habergeons and bows and slings to cast stones. And he made in Jerusalem engines invented by cunning men to be on the towers and upon the bulwarks to shoot arrows and great stones withal. And his name spread far abroad, for he was marvelously helped till he was strong. But when he was strong, his heart was lifted up to his destruction. For he transgressed against the Lord his God, and went into the temple of the Lord to burn incense upon the altar of incense. And Azariah the priest went in after him, and with him 80 priests of the Lord that were valiant men. And they withstood Uzziah the king, and said unto him, It appertaineth not unto thee, Uzziah, to burn incense unto the Lord, but to the priests, the son of Aaron, that are consecrated to burn incense. Go out of the sanctuary, for thou hast trespassed, neither shall it be for thine honor from the Lord God. Then Uzziah was wroth, and had a censer in his hand to burn incense. And while he was wroth with the priest, the leprosy even rose up in his forehead before the priest in the house of the Lord, from beside the incense altar. And Azariah the chief priest and all the priests looked upon him, and behold, he was leprous in his forehead, and they thrust him out from thence. Yea, himself hasted also to go out, because the Lord had smitten him. And Uzziah the king was a leper unto the day of his death, and dwelt in a several house, being a leper, for he was cut off from the house of the Lord. And Jotham his son was over the king's house, judging the people of the land. Now the rest of the acts of Uzziah, first and last, did Isaiah the prophet, the son of Amoz, write. So Uzziah slept with his fathers, and they buried him with his fathers in the field of the burial which belonged to the kings, for they said, He is a leper, and Jotham his son reigned in his stead. 27. Jotham was 25 years old when he began to reign, and he reigned 16 years in Jerusalem. His mother's name also was Jerusha, the daughter of Zadok. And he did that which was right in the sight of the Lord, according to all that his father Uzziah did, howbeit he entered not into the temple of the Lord, and the people did yet corruptly. He built the high gate of the house of the Lord, and on the wall of Ophel he built much. Moreover, he built cities in the mountains of Judah, and in the forest he built castles and towers. He fought also with the king of the Ammonites, and prevailed against them. And the children of Ammon gave him the same year 100 talents of silver, and 10,000 measures of wheat, and 10,000 of barley. So much did the children of Ammon pay unto him, both the second year and the third. So Jotham became mighty, because he prepared his ways before the Lord his God. Now the rest of the acts of Jotham, and all his wars, and his ways, lo, they are written written in the book of the kings of Israel and Judah. He was 25 years old when he began to reign, and reigned 16 years in Jerusalem. And Jotham slept with his fathers, and they buried him in the city of David, and Ahaz his son reigned in his stead.
0: Thank you for listening, and may the power of God rest on your life from the reading of His Word.
2: It was on August the 16th, 2009, when Usain Bolt sprinted into history, setting a world record in the 100 meters with a time of 9.58 seconds, which is slightly faster than lightning. In the Bible, a man named Ahimaaz was recognized by a lookout due to his fast running. Ahimaaz pleaded to be able to take the news of Absalom's death to David, yet when he got to the king, all he could say was, "I saw a great tumult, but I knew not what it was." His role was to speak, to share a message, but Ahimaaz wilted when he should have stepped up. God's people have been given a message to share. It isn't time for prevaricating like Ahimaaz. God has given the everlasting gospel to the church to take to the world. It's light and life. It transforms. God's word is for believing, it's for living, and it's for proclaiming. John Bradshaw, It Is Written.
3: 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Next, on today's Creation Moment. And now, here's our Creation Moment host, Ian Taylor.
4: We tend to associate being warm-blooded with mammals and human beings. However, past Creation Moments programs have dealt with warm-blooded plants, reptiles and bumblebees. There is also a warm-blooded moth. Since plants don't have blood, you might suspect that we are here using a broader meaning for the term warm-blooded. When we use the term warm-blooded in referring to plants and insects, we are talking about a plant or an animal that can generate enough body heat to carry on life normally, even if the air temperature is below freezing. There are about 50 species of moths in North America that are active in the cold of winter. It takes a good deal of energy to generate heat for such a tiny body, since the heat is rapidly lost in the cold air. Most moths feed on nectar that is not available in the winter. The mystery deepens with the fact that the moth could not possibly store enough energy in its body to generate heat. Naturalists now have a strong suspicion that these warm-blooded moths are involved in one of the strangest interrelationships in nature. They believe that the moths get their energy from sugar maple syrup that is tapped and made available by red squirrels. How the red squirrels do this is the topic of tomorrow's Creation Moments program. For now, these warm-blooded moths teach us that the features we normally associate with more advanced creatures actually provide no evidence whatsoever for evolution.
3: For more information, visit us online at creationmoments.com. You'll find both written and audio transcripts, creation-focused articles and Bible studies, and many other resources. And join us again for another Creation Moment, proclaiming evidence of God's truth.
5: 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Don't miss the spectacular look into the end time events that prophecy tells us would usher in the coming of our Lord Jesus Christ. Look out, blow the trumpet, and be ready to go home with Jesus when He returns soon.

I watched as his beaten, disfigured body fell beneath the load of the cross. His mother ran to him, and the soldiers pushed her away. I heard the hammer fall. I knew the nails had been driven, and he was on the cross. The scoffers kept chanting. I heard him speak words of forgiveness. There was an earthquake and a darkness over the earth. Then I heard a cry from the cross, "It is finished." We watched him die, but somewhere deep within my being, I know this is not over.

0: I want to wish you a wonderful morning if you're just joining us here on Praise FM 98.5 and 92.5 FM, the Power and the Glory station. We're here with you on this beautiful first day of the week morning. And we are back after a short break. Sister Deborah, morning blessings to you.
1: Yeah, good morning, Brother Rodney.
0: And it's happy to have you in studio with us this morning.
1: It's so good to be alive.
0: Amen, indeed.
1: It's good to be alive where we can be in God's presence and do what He has called us to do.
0: Praise God.
1: It's a blessing.
0: So I want to delay this morning. We want to go straight into our session for this morning, which is the prayer segment between the mountain and the multitude. And so we will do our our devotion, excuse me, and then we will get into the message. So good morning once again. It is the 16th day of August 2026. Wow. 16th day of August. Time is so flying by. Okay, so Deborah, we can go into our devotion.
1: Praise the Lord. Our devotion for this morning. Prayer is a privilege beyond all compare. Prayer is a privilege beyond all compare. There is nothing like prayer. Nothing, absolutely nothing like prayer. It is a rare privilege. Daniel would rather die than not pray. And we should be like Daniel.
0: Wow.
1: Especially the time we live in now. Prayer should be the first in our life. Okay. Henderson Taylor, George Miller, and etc. Many others who made great advance for the kingdom of God were persons who spend much time with their master in prayer. Time spent in the advanced chamber of God was not considered a sacrifice by them, but an honor and a privilege. Some of them felt cheated if they could not spend at least 5 to 8 hours a day in prayer.
0: Wow.
1: All that God is waiting for is the pleasures of our company. Why we keep him waiting? We often think that we are too busy to pray. We postpone our prayer times. We shorten our prayer sessions. We keep him waiting. We do not focus on our conversation with him. And our communication becomes sketchy. We do not stop to listen to what he has to say. These are all obstacles to building a solid relationship. Yet our Father in heaven, the King of the universe, is patient with us and is always ready and waiting to receive us. The scepter of the King of the universe, in contrast of that of earthly monarch, is always extended. The protocol is simple. God's favorite word is come. So sweet. Imagine God calling us sinners. Come. Come, let us speak. Come, let us reason. Come. Come just as you are. Brother Rodney, Deborah, come as you are. Come confidently and fearlessly. Come all who are labor. Matthew 11:28. Come now, let us reason together, Isaiah 1:18. And finally, let us therefore come boldly to the throne of grace that we may obtain mercy and to find grace to help us in times of need. Hebrews 8:4-16. God calling us to come. Make use of it. Make use of it. Let us make use of it, listeners. Come. That's what he said. Come, let us reason. Come, let us speak and praise the Lord boldly. No hindrance, nothing in your way. Just speak to your Father anywhere, anytime. What a privilege. Thank you.
0: Amen. Praise God.
1: Amen.
0: So we want to begin our session this morning. Again, the session titled Between the Mountain and the Multitude. And that is where you get to call in and place your petitions so that we can pray on behalf, Sister Deborah can pray on behalf of those petitions. So the numbers are 452-1011, 452-1011, and 461-9647. So you can Send your petitions via the WhatsApp platform if you would like to do so. And you can call on that number, which is 461-9647, if you would like to do so, as we await hearing from you, as we await your calls this morning.
1: Praise the Lord.
0: All right, so this is your time. This is your time to call in. Again, 452-1011 and 461-9647. Ensure we have this. Okay. If we are ready, take your calls. Yes, we are ready to take your calls. Again, 461-9647 and 452-1011. Okay, so we have a petition coming in here. From Sister Sharon. And her mom, she's requesting prayer for her family, and her prayer list. Also for Sister Camilla Arthur. And so also for the study group and those who want to be baptized and going to be baptized.

0: And also for the worldwide suffering of God's children, for the earthquake for that are going through those earthquakes, tsunamis, hurricanes.
1: And just with suffering, so all will come.
0: Yeah.
1: And just with worldwide suffering, so
0: Through disaster.
1: no disaster, as you say.
0: Okay. Yeah. All right. Yes, so that's it from Sister Sharon. Well, oh, she's asking, pray for yourselves also.
1: Okay, so I'll put him on myself.
0: Okay. All right. Okay, so do we have any more? Let's see here. Again, 452-1011 and 461-9647. If you desire to call us, you can do so now. 461-9647 and 452-1011.

0: All right. As we await your calls, the scripture tells us in 2 Chronicles 7:14, a familiar verse, "If my people, which are called by my name, shall humble themselves and pray and seek my face and turn from their wicked ways, then will I hear from heaven and will forgive their sin and will heal their land."
1: Amen.
0: So as we approach the throne of grace, we acknowledge that we have sinned, all of us. We acknowledge that we have turned our backs on God. Let's take a call. Good morning. Blessings to you, Sister Rosanna.
2: Hello. Good morning, Brother Rodney and Sister Deborah.
1: Yes, my sis. Good morning.
2: I would like praise, please.
1: Praise the Lord.
2: For myself.
1: Okay.
2: Because my body is in a situation that I cannot understand at all.
1: Okay.
2: Mm-hmm. So, pray for me, please.
1: Yes, my girl, my sis.
2: For deliverance, for a miracle.
1: Healing.
2: For healing, for health.
1: Mm-hmm.
2: And I pray for my three children and my three grandchildren. And my seven sisters and four brothers.
1: Three grandchildren. How many sisters?
2: Seven sisters and four brothers.
1: Praise the Lord. Okay, that's all?
2: I think that's all for now.
1: God bless you. Just continue to trust him.
2: All right. Thank you very much.
1: Continue to trust him. Yeah. Same thanks.
2: Mm-hmm. Okay.
1: Okay. Bye-bye.
0: All right. We want to thank our dear Sister Rosanna for placing that petition, and also Sister Sharon and Mom Frederick. All right. So we continue. Let's see if we can get a couple calls in before we go on to our first session of prayer. Again, 452-1011 and 461-9647. These are the numbers that you can call to place your petitions. In Acts chapter 3 and verse 19, the Bible says, "Repent ye therefore and be converted." You know, this is such a powerful Bible verse because it doesn't just say ask for forgiveness. It says be converted also.
1: Amen.
0: So there's a difference between repenting
1: and
0: conversion. That your sins may be blotted out.
1: What? To be gone.
0: Yeah, that's how sins get blotted out.
1: Mm-hmm.
0: When the time of refreshing shall come from the presence of the Lord. When you read the Bible and you study the verses, it's so powerful.
1: Yes.
0: You know, let's take another call. Praise FM, you're on the air. Good morning.
3: Good morning, Brother Rodney.
0: Hey, Brother Marcus.
3: Good morning, good morning.
1: Hey, Brother Marcus, we miss you.
0: Wow.
3: How are you? My sister Deborah, how are you?
1: Hi there, my brother. Hi there, my... We miss that voice. We miss that voice.
3: Yes, yes, yes. No, actually, I wasn't going to call this morning, but the Holy Spirit prompted me to.
1: Praise the Lord.
0: Just lower the volume of your radio for us, please, Marcus.
3: Yeah, yeah, sure.
0: Thank you. Thank you so much.
3: Sorry about that. Sorry about that.
0: It's all right. Thank you.
1: It's okay.
3: Yeah. Better now?
1: Yeah, better.
3: Yeah. Mm-hmm. I was going to call this morning, but the Holy Spirit prompted me to.
1: Praise the Lord, your child of the King.
3: So how is everybody?
1: We bless. Wonderful. Yeah, wonderful.
3: Glad to have you this morning.
1: Amen.
3: This morning, I want to pray for me and my family. Okay. Like all the healers, mentally and spiritually and physically.
1: Yes, now your family mentally. And physically,
3: yeah.
1: Uh-huh.
3: Also, those are the prisons.
1: Okay. Mm-hmm. Yeah.
3: Those are the hospitals.
1: Yes.
3: The sick and shut in.
1: Yes. Mm-hmm.
3: The elderly.
1: Mm-hmm.
3: The boys and girls in the box.
1: Okay.
3: Box Hill members.
1: Blocks. Okay. Wills
3: and I'll let Molly pray for, but I'll stop for now.
1: Boys and girls on the block, and after? You said something after.
3: That's all.
1: Okay.
3: Yeah, have a blessing, my sister. God bless you.
0: Blessings
3: to you,
0: Brother Marcus.
3: Yes.
1: God bless.
0: Yes. Wonderful. Thank God for Brother Marcus as well.
1: Yes.
0: Yeah. All right. So if we have another caller, 452-1011 and 461-9647, we're happy to be in studio this morning and to be taking those petitions, presenting them to God. So you can call us, 461-9647. If you want to use the WhatsApp line, that's it, 461-9647. And if you choose to use the local line number, it's 452-1011. 1 John 1:9 says, if we confess our sins, he is faithful and just to forgive us our sins and to cleanse us from all unrighteousness.
1: Praise the Lord. If we confess.
0: Yes, the condition is.
1: If too low, but powerful.
0: So if we don't confess.
1: If we don't, that's it. Eh?
0: We cannot get.
1: If we confess.
0: We cannot get forgiveness if we don't confess it.
1: Oh, wow.
0: Yeah. And we cannot get cleansing.
1: Yeah.
0: We must confess.
1: And he did not say some are all.
0: All, yes.
1: All unrighteousness.
0: Mm-hmm. Clean.
1: Clean slate.
0: Make us clean. Yes.
1: Clean slate before him.
0: Yes.
1: Wow.
0: And notice why Proverbs 28:13 says, he that covereth his sins shall not prosper. But whoso confesseth, not just confess, and forsaketh them.
1: Wow.
0: Yes.
1: After you confess, you have to forsake.
0: Leave them alone.
1: Do not go and take it back.
0: No.
1: Or go and die for it.
0: No. If it's adultery, we have to stop it.
1: Yeah.
0: If it's stealing, we must stop it. If it's lying, we must stop it.
1: Of course. You give it to God. Do not go and take it back.
0: Yeah. If it's breaking the Sabbath, we must stop it too.
1: That's right.
0: Yeah.
1: Carry a load that's weighing us down. Bring it to him.
0: Yes.
1: All load that burden. Bring the burden to him.
0: Yeah. And then shall have mercy.
1: Yeah.
0: Yeah. So we can expect mercy if we confess.
1: The merciful God.
0: Yes. And forsake.
1: Wow.
0: Wonderful. Beautiful.
1: Amen. Amen.
0: For the Lord your God is gracious and merciful. Here we go again. Mm. And will not turn away his face from you.
1: But powerful.
0: Powerful. If you return unto him.
1: Yes.
0: That's 2 Chronicles 30 and verse 9. Powerful. All right. So we'll do our first session of prayer. We're going to our first session of prayer right now. And then we are asking you who are listening and those of you who have placed your petition to pray along with us.
1: Amen.
0: Then we'll come back for another session in just a
1: bit. Amen. Praise God. God is so wonderful.
0: Hallelujah.
1: He is so wonderful.
0: Mm-hmm. Well, hold on, Sister Deborah. We have a call coming in. Let's take that call quickly before we go. Is it her? Yes, let's take that one. Praise the FM, you're on the air. Good morning.
4: Oh, blessed be the name of the Lord. Oh, I was in the room. I put my radio on, and when I heard, I run out. But I heard you say to take a section of prayer. So I said, let me run. I tried in Jesus' name.
1: Amen.
4: You know, God is so good.
0: Amen.
4: God is so good.
1: Wonderful.
4: Oh, we have to thank God.
1: Amen.
4: Our lesson last week was love.
1: Yes.
4: And I asked myself a question. I don't want to keep you all back, huh?
1: Yeah.
4: But I'm asking God, show me the love more. Show me, teach me
1: Amen.
4: Your will for love.
1: Amen.
4: Sometimes we say we have love, but we lack of it. We're not really obeying the word of God.
1: My
4: the Holy
1: God.
4: Spirit, I am praying for the Holy Spirit to comfort us.
1: Amen.
4: And for us to share love about us. Because let me tell you, when you are in that world, we are in the world, but we're not partaking things that's in the world.
1: Yes.
4: And when God calls us by his name, we come to know the Lord. We come to give him all, especially all the days when he was on the, when he was out there. And right now, in the presence of the Lord, we just call in the Lord. We don't want to call him in vain. Hallelujah. Glory to Jesus. And God doing so much for us. Amen. We have to obey His word.
1: Amen.
4: We have to do what God said to do. Amen. He said to share love among us. And love is a medicine. Because sometimes when you know you're there, you cannot go nowhere and somebody come and see you, you have been a lot. When they come, we're talking about the love of God. Oh, God is so sweet. I cannot explain it this morning. But what I'm saying, let us hold on to Jesus. Let us do what God said to do. I will never say we will not have a little mystic, but let us talk to God. Let us listen to His word. Let us follow His word. Let us do what He do, because we need the Lord more than ever. And one thing is, not when we are alive. Yes, when we are alive, we need the Lord. But when we die, that's the thing. Where we would spend our eternity if it is with the Lord. Let us ask ourselves a question. Let's call upon the Lord. Tell the Lord to draw us closer unto Him, because we want Him more than ever. Because we can see the time is at hand. Deborah, Brother Rodney. Let us pray for St. Clucia. Sister Deborah, let us pray for the churches. Especially the pastors. I think they have some nice preaching from America in the afternoon. Like yesterday afternoon, they had a good preaching. People had no worry. People hand the word, but they not obeying the word.
1: The good thing about it, they hear in it.
4: Yes, they hang it.
1: Yeah, the good thing about it. Because we say preach in season and out of season.
4: Yes!
1: So they will not say they don't hear.
4: Amen. And this day they have a lot of preaching. Like 115, that was Adventist yesterday. For the whole day, they had preaching different pastors. Oh, I thank God, I enjoy myself. The presence of the Lord. It was good. The song was good, the preaching. What they taught in I was in church. I didn't go to church yesterday because, you know, that Sister Deborah, I can't go down the steps as I want. And I see the weather little. I don't want to afraid the weather, but if the rain was not coming up and on, I would go. But I say, I don't want to go for when I go in. You know what I'm saying?
1: I understand.
4: I just want to thank God for His presence. Let us praise the Lord. Let us live for Jesus. And pray for all those that used to call up on the station, Sister Camilla, everybody.
1: Listeners.
4: Susie, I know they, you know. And I thank God for Brother Marcus. Thank God he can get the station now. And all those that was not in the station, but they said they hang it now. Praise the name of Jesus. And I thank God for that. God bless you all. Pray for St. Clucia, please. Pray for our youth, please. Especially our children that is on holidays when they will return to school. Pray that God will keep their mind focused and to know the Lord for themselves, because God loves us. But we have to call upon Him, stay with Him, doing the right thing. The children is not too small that they cannot keep the commandment, because so many things are going up on children's life these days. They know everything.
1: They the enemy have plans for everyone. Babies and up.
4: Sister Deborah, we pray that God will not let us waste our time. But to come closer to Him. And I thank God for the phone. Because I cannot go out like before, but I can call my elderly, my friends on the phone. We praying, we singing. Oh, hallelujah to the name of Jesus. God bless you all, Brother Rodney. All of you all have a blessed and wonderful day. And remember each and every one in prayer.
1: Amen. Amen.
0: I see you, Sister Thelma. Yes. God bless. All righty. We want to thank God for that request from Sister Thelma. And we really, truly want to thank God for what He did with the radio ministry of Praise FM, for taking that signal to where he has taken it thus far. I say thus far because we still expect even greater coverage
1: put the radio
0: to the ends of the earth.
1: Pray for what you say.
0: The signal that has been that is being taken further into the more, if you want to say, remote parts of the island, places that God is
1: through the new island,
0: through the transmitter, yes, to get even more farther and wider.
1: Further.
0: Yes, so that people can hear the message of the gospel of salvation being preached to them, where sometimes we cannot go as footmen to the hills, the valleys, all the places that God designs the gospel to reach. And through overseas, over trees, through so many places.
1: That's what Christ said before he left. He said, I'll send the comforter.
0: Mm-hmm.
1: Yeah, and the Holy Spirit can do so many things. So Christ, when he took the form of us, and where the Holy Spirit can go, he could not go, or he was not able to, because he have a form of us.
0: Right.
1: You understand? Mm-hmm. Yeah, he will come for the Lord conduct this, but Holy Spirit can be so many places at the same time.
0: Yep.
1: That's why he said, I'll send the comforter.
0: Powerful.
1: Yeah.
0: So the message is being broadcasted, and it will not stop. There's nothing that can hinder the gospel.
1: Nothing
0: can hinder the gospel. Nothing. All power has been given to Christ.
1: Amen. Both in heaven and earth.
0: Amen. Amen. Wow. So the gospel is going far and wide through the ministry of Praise FM, and we thank God for that.
1: Amen. God is such a blessing.
0: Powerful. Almighty.
1: That's what God said. Just trust me.
0: Mm-hmm.
1: You don't have to doubt. You don't have to be afraid. Oh, that is all the devil. Doubt. Yeah. Fear. That's the devil. Dirty tricks.
0: This is not a small God we're talking about.
1: Big God.
0: Almighty.
1: Bigger than the universe. When you check the universe so wide, and he just speak.
0: The psalmist says the heaven of heavens cannot contain him. Yes. That's almighty, powerful.
1: Oh my God.
0: Yeah. And let's pray today, but we're getting excited.
1: Amen.
0: Let's pray.
1: Oh, Holy One of Israel, it is so sweet to know you, dear Jesus. Yes. It is so good to be in your presence, dear Jesus, as your son said. It brings joy when he's talking to you. When we really read your word and understand you by the help of the Holy Spirit, we can see the power of Jesus. We can see how great you are, how sweet you are, how merciful you are, how, oh Father, we don't have words to describe you, dear Jesus. You are so wonderful, worthy to be praised, and you have created us as your creature to do so, to praise your name, to worship you. You deserve it, dear Jesus. And this morning you have placed us in this studio, dear Lord, as every Sunday, to proclaim you, to let people know, or that your children know, who they should serve. Well, who they should serve, and serving you, Father, we can never go wrong in Jesus' name, because you are the path of righteousness. Mm-hmm. When we are on that path, we have nothing to fear. It's leading us straight to eternity, straight to eternal life, and eternity is have no end, everlasting and everlasting and everlasting.
0: Yes.
1: So, Father, we thank you for such a way you have placed for us. We sinners, we don't deserve it. Mm-hmm. We deserve eternal death, never to rise again, never. Mm-hmm. But the God of grace and the God of life, the source of life, came to renew us, to wake us up, speak life to us. Mm-hmm. And today we are alive by you. We say thank you, Jesus. Thank you. Thank you, Father.
0: Yes.
1: This morning we present Sharon List to you.
0: Mm-hmm.
1: And we thank you so much. You know we have Lord, we know we have appointment with you. Mm-hmm. And you're never in a hurry. You're waiting because you want us to commune with you.
0: Mm-hmm.
1: You are waiting, Father, to hear us, to open your arms wide, to embrace us. You know Sharon will write her list this morning, and you're waiting for us to bring the list to you.
0: Mm-hmm.
1: But we say thank you.
0: Yes.
1: Thank you, Jesus, for a God of patience and a God of love.
0: Mm-hmm.
1: A God who have all the answer.
0: Yeah.
1: We say thank you, Jesus. Thank you for the many blessings you have bestowed upon Sharon. Thank you, dear Lord, for her list you have answered, and you have placed many, dear Lord, on her life. Thank you for the joy you have placed in her heart. Thank you, dear Jesus, for the spirit you have given her. Why she don't check on herself alone, but all others, dear Lord. She has a list. dear Lord. What you have placed within her, your Holy Spirit, she wants to see that not she alone save in the kingdom, but others save, oh Jesus. So continue to be Sharon. God to bless her mom. God to bless her family, her children. Put all underneath your care, underneath your pavilion. Put all underneath your wings, dear Lord, where we can be well sheltered and they can be well sheltered and be well protected. Father, have your ways. Be for a prayer list. Going to grow, put many on that list, dear Jesus. And when that list come before you, Lord, hear the cry. Hear the supplication. Hear the needs, dear. See the needs, dear Jesus. Father, where can we go again? Where can we go again? Lord, you walk upon this earth. The King of the universe walk upon this earth. Amen. And you speak life to this earth, dear Jesus. You speak peace to our stormy. We have nothing to fear, dear Jesus. You set the example. If we really read your word, you can be strong. The enemy have no power over us, and dear Jesus. You said in your word, you'll give us power to tread upon serpents and scorpions. And in no wise they will hurt us, in Jesus' name. We have power, dear Jesus. And through you, say thank you. So be with your daughter Liz. Send men, send women, children, youth especially, to add to the list. School children, let them know about the list and they will come and she will add more and pray. Because that prayer, dear Lord, is a weapon you have given us right in your very presence. Speak to our Father. What a weapon. What a privilege. Thank you, Jesus. With Camilla Affa. Bless that child of yours. Strengthen her always. Keep underneath your care, grace, love, and power. You know her list as well. She has a list. And you know everyone on her list, dear Jesus. Please, we present Camilla Affa list as well to you. Touch everyone on her list and draw all to you and save all to you and bless all according to your will. Amen. Be with Sharon, list and study group. I ask her more to add on her group, dear Jesus. Rodney also group. Rodney prayer list. Lord, you have rest on your daughter and your son, mind or heart, to put such lists on the side. Where, dear Father, you have given them the understanding. You have given them the power of the Spirit. You have, dear Lord, rest on their heart that they will put a list down. And many, dear Lord, can save through that list. Many, dear Lord, can save. Because the Lord, you willing that no one perish. And Lord, you have given them the understanding. You have given them, dear Lord. Lord, you have rest on their hand that put in a list, dear Jesus. Many, dear Lord, can study. And the study of your word by the help of the Spirit, many can turn to you. So we present the list to you. Those that's on it, Lord, let them understand the study. Let them understand the word. Let the Holy Spirit rest on their hearts. Amen. Open their spiritual eyes, dear Jesus, that they will understand the word of God. No doubt, no murmuring. They will, and Lord, they will take that bold step with you. Father, add more to their list, both Rodney and Sharon. Amen. Add more to their list, dear Jesus, where many can turn to you because your word is truth. You are truth. Your word is yourself. Amen. That's what you came to demonstrate upon this earth, truth. Amen. When sin, you created this earth perfect, without no sin, sinless. But sin came by Adam and Eve accepted. But you, such a loving God and a great creator, you came to restore. You came to make things new.
0: Amen.
1: And yet, Jesus, some of us, Lord, we're still in the dark. We're still blind towards truth. So you have rest on Rodney Hart and Sharon Hart to form such group where many eyes can open for the truth. So let the Spirit move on men's hearts.
0: Amen.
1: Let so many, Lord, even those that in, that they will let their family know, let their friends know, and many can join in Jesus' name, and many can turn to you and be saved. Lord, she said to be with those that already made their mind to go all the way with you.
0: Yes.
1: Those that want to get baptized, Lord, seal that decision for thy Spirit.
0: Amen.
1: Continue to be with them, dear Jesus. Show them the way because you are the way. The way to eternal life is you, dear Jesus. We believe your word. Your word is true and amen.
0: Amen.
1: You said, Lord, you are the way, the truth, and the life. No one come through you, through the Father. No one is through you. You are the way, Lord. So please, those already decided to go all the way with you, lead them, Father. Father, lead them, precious, and send more, dear Lord. more. Send more, dear Jesus, to give their life to you. I know heaven rejoices. Heaven rejoices over your people. Lord, worldwide, people are suffering. Disaster. All over, earthquake. But Father, we can't run away from it. Your word is truth. You said we're living in perilous time. Perilous, even when the disciples said, went to you privately and said, Lord, show us, make us wise. Show us, make us understand what that will come in the end time. And you showed them everything in Matthew 28. You said it, Lord. We're living in perilous time. And you said, that's what that will bring your coming. You are very near. You are very, because you are very near, things getting worse on us. But what we are doing, Lord, we don't have to look on disaster. We have to know that you come in there. We have to surrender. All those disasters and things that are coming upon us, Father, knowing you coming soon and we need to surrender. But Lord, protect your children from the disaster. Let them get to know you. Knowing disaster and you die without Christ, Lord, is painful. So many, Father, going so fast without knowing you. Father, protect your people from the disaster and let them turn to you. Let them turn to you, dear Jesus. Let their suffering draw us closer to you. That's what that counts to you. We cannot run away. You said it will happen. But what we should do right now is keep our eyes upon you, our life. Let it remain in Jesus. So please touch your people island-wide. Let eyes be open. That they will know truly you are coming and your word is truth. Because whatever you said, it will come true.
0: Yes.
1: It will pass. And it's already on us, Lord. So be with the suffering. Suffers. Those are suffering, dear Lord. Be with them. There are some homeless. There are some lose their whole family. Father, it's painful. It is so sick. Sin has been pain. Woe. Separation. Mm-hmm. Father, it is death upon us. But praise the Lord, you have made a way of escape for your children. You have made things easy for us, dear Jesus. If we only hold on to you, you said, hold on. You coming soon. We just have you coming, you coming. We just have to hold on a while. Because you and the whole world to be saved, dear Jesus. Your people still out there.
0: Yes.
1: That's why I tell the angels to hold the four winds of strife. Because you are coming. Hold it still. Hold it because your people need to be sealed. Yes. Father, touch hearts in this world. Touch your people. Open the blind eyes, dear Jesus, to thy spirit. And let them know you are the way. You are the light of the world. You are truth. Yes. You are the one who saves. You are the one who brings love and who brings restoration to us. Let men understand the God we're serving. Is a loving and a caring God.
0: Amen.
1: We really understand Calvary. We really understand who you are, dear Jesus. We will turn all to you. So speak to the world. Speak to your people. Speak to your children and turn them to you. I present Rosanna before you, dear Jesus. Rosanna is asking for healing, deliverance, health. She says she have been in that situation so long. But Lord, with you, there's no distance, there's no time. You come in anytime, dear Jesus. You are powerful God and a great God. You are deliverer, you are our healer, and you restore health. We said it in your word, and we believe it. But Lord, continue to forgive your child. Continue to cleanse her. Continue to purify her. And Lord, open her eyes to see the blessings of you, to see the goodness of you, that she'll always praise your name. Father, you allow it for a reason. We cannot doubt. We cannot see nothing. But what she's seeking for, healing, and most of all, I ask of saving. Save this child. Save your daughter. Save her family, dear Jesus. Because you're coming soon. You're coming to save your children. Save Rosanna. Let her name be in the Lamb Book of Life, dear Jesus. Write her name there. Write her family names there. Write her children name there. She has three children, 3 grand, 7 sisters, and 4 brothers. Lord, let their name be there, dear Jesus. Father, you're coming soon. Are we ready to face eternity? Are we ready to go with you? Now, that's for us individually, but Father Almighty, we begging you to save the world. to save Rose and her children, to save and help her, dear Lord, in spite of the pain. She will just give you praise. And then sometimes it's hard to say now we can praise the Lord in the pain, but more praising, dear Lord, things can get easier for us. Help her to trust you. In spite, she probably she cannot do what she's supposed to do in the way she's supposed to, but let her, dear Lord, put all her confidence and trust in you, amen, knowing that you can save and you can make things right. Have your ways in her family, her sisters, touch and keep and draw all to you. Her brothers, her children, draw all to you in the name of Jesus. I present Brother Marcus before you and family, dear Jesus. Be Brother Marcus. Bless that child. Strengthen him, dear Lord. So happy to hear his voice this morning. Help him to remain with you, his mom. Protect them and shield them, dear Jesus. Provide for them. Lead them to the path of righteousness. Let them remain faithful. Let them remain true. That's what that counts, dear Jesus. When you come and remain faithful in the Lord, what a day that will be. Even those that die in the road, Lord, they will not prevent those that alive, not preventing them from rising, dear Jesus. What a day that will be. And dear Jesus, when you come as you're coming, you will say, well done to your children. What a day. Lord, and what that is so sad. When you come and we're doing all we're doing work for you, and you said, I do not know you. Lord, what answer? But I was every Sabbath I there, every Sunday, every Wednesday.

endure. And if we only endure, we will be able to make it to glory. So, Father, please be with Brother Marcus and family and keep them, no matter the pressure, no matter the pain, no matter the situation. You went through it, Father. You went through it. And because you went through it, we can go. You can go. You said, we need to take our cross daily and follow you. The cross is not piece of wood we'll put on and carry. The pain, the trial, that's what we have to go through. We cannot run away from it. You went through it. And because you went through it, we are alive today. We can live eternally because you never give up on us. The garden, dear Jesus, you sweat blood, dear Jesus, right in the garden. You could have passed away right in the garden. You stayed and you organize and you bring three disciples with you. You let them know, pray that they will not fall into temptation. What happened? Sleeping, tired, no time to pray. My God, pray that you don't fall into temptation. And that's what you're telling us today, to pray. In spite of the trial and the pain we're going through, we need to pray that we don't fall into temptation. We need to pray. And what happened when the time said, that's it? The spirit is willing, but the flesh is weak. Father, please be with us today to organize in our garden, to remain in our garden. In spite we sweating, we crying, we are not giving up in the name of Jesus. We tell Jesus, that cup, if it's not your will, the cup was not heavy. My, the whole sin was in that cup, the whole world in the cup. And you said to your Father, that let your will be done. It's hard, but Father, I will go. I will. And help us to say the same. Father, it's not easy. It's hard. But by your grace, I will make it in Jesus' name. Be with your family. Those who are mentally and physically ill, dear Lord, bless. Mental home, dear Lord. When you went, there's so many young men, young people. The enemy have planned to destroy the whole world, dear Jesus. It bring pain on us. When you see young ladies, dear Jesus, sometimes on the street, dirty, naked, eating in garbage. Father, it's painful, dear Lord. Speaking to their own selves, saying things out of the way they don't even know, drifting so far, carrying loads. That's the plan Satan have for us, dear Jesus, because he given us his poison to destroy the mind. The things we drinking, the things we eating, the things we putting in the body, it destroyed the mind, it destroyed the whole body. That's Satan's plans. To laugh at us, because his plan is to put us in the pit of hell. And that's what when you watch certain people walking on the streets, Lord, it's not easy. The mental place, not easy. But Lord, there's no disease that you cannot heal. There's nothing that you cannot bring back. There's nothing that you cannot restore. You are the restorer. So visit the mental place, dear Jesus. Forgive your people there. And Lord, let everything go well according to your will. They need to be saved as well. They are your children. They need to be saved, dear Lord. Some of them going through depression, dear Jesus. So many things that happened, the pressure so hard that they could not handle it. They end up there through depression, dear Jesus. Visit the place, Lord. Let the right medication be given to them. Lord, we praying for it, for the right medication. Amen. That it will do them well, Lord Jesus. They will come out there well. Those that came for them, protect them and guide them as well. Give them the love and the know-how to lead them and to be there for them. Father, it's not easy. Take control. Those that's in prison, dear Lord, save your people, dear Lord. Come to mind the crusade. I think 10, dear Lord, came to give their life to Christ. Lord, be with them, dear Lord, as 10 already surrender. Let them live their life. Let them read the word. Let them feed on the word. That's what that keeping us, the word. Because the word, they are spirit and they are life. Life is right in your word. That's you. You have given them us the manual, dear Lord, where we'll study and be well fortified. So be with the 10 prisoners, dear Jesus, that give their life to Christ. Let them reflect you right in the prison. Those that came for them will see Jesus in them and they themselves can turn. Those that don't baptize yet, dear Lord, can turn. Those, dear Lord, probably, Lord, that misbehaving, their life, Lord, make a difference. And dear Lord, they can become and turn to you. Lord, that prison, just think about Jesus taking charge of that prison. How calm and how sweet it is.

0: will be there, Jesus. Take charge of the thing you have placed there. Be with them. Let the Spirit move in them, dear Jesus, that they will reflect you in the prison and many will turn to you. Father, I present the hospital to you. So many sick when you go there. So many are hurting. So many are crying. So many, dear Jesus. Sometimes the doctors have so many in their hand, they don't even know what to do. Lord, diseases, pain, and sometimes we're putting it on ourselves, Lord. We're disobedient. We're disobedient. The way we eat, the things we do, the smoking. It's wrong, Jesus. So many we see OPD. Because you talk to them, I'm a big man, I do what I want, I don't toil. And that's the enemy language. You don't toil the world yet, you're young. You have to take your perf, man. Put the rum, man. And that's his poison to destroy. And what happened there, Lord? We're making us spend things that we don't even have. Making us spend that we don't have, dear Father. Father, visit the hospital to forgive again, dear Jesus. Forgive everyone on their back. And save your people there, dear Jesus. Pass word to word. You are the God who walk upon this earth. And when you read your word, Father, those who are crying, cry to you. You heard the blind man. Cry of faith. Those that come walk miles, probably the issue of blood, bend down and humble herself and touch you. So many said, take up thy bed and walk. When you watch your word, dear Lord, you did so many. And you are the same God who seated at the right hand of your Father. You change not your waitiness to come to you with faith. There are those that break down the roof for their friends and bring the bed right in front of you. Amen. Father, that's faith, you know, dear Jesus. That's the God we're serving. Lord, we just need the faith to move on. We can do it in Jesus' name. So touch the hospital, those who are in the back, and save everyone there, dear Jesus. I present the shirts in the elderlies to you at this moment. Lord, these days are kind of way hot. Please ease them, Lord. Blow the real AC on them, dear Jesus. There are some in the room and they cannot even move how they want. They're feeling probably restless. They're feeling, but Lord, I'm asking of the blessing of you to be upon them, to be on their mind, that they will think, dear Lord, right. They will, dear Lord, do what is right, dear Jesus. They will, even the word they have learned from you, through the help of the Holy Spirit, bring it back. When they're feeling frustrated, they're feeling down, you will reveal psalms and songs in their mind that they will sing and they will repeat your word that will strengthen them, dear Jesus. Be with them, dear Lord, all. Because when we seek, that's the time the enemy is sinning all things in our mind, trying to frustrate us. But in Jesus' name, let the Spirit of the Lord control the elderly's mind. Control them that everything go well with them, dear Jesus. Those on the blocks, dear Lord, the girls and the boys on the blocks, I'm asking of your protection. I'm asking of your guidance. I'm asking of your restoration in them, dear Jesus. Speak to them, Lord. Let them know themselves. Let them know who they are. Let them know the plans you have for their life, dear Jesus, that they will turn to you, Lord. And you pass and you see the young men with their cigarettes. And even it's so sad. Those that was once with you, walking with you, they left and they on the block joining the others. And for them to speak to those that don't know, they're joining with them. Father, please speak to them young men. Speak to them young ladies. Let them know who they are. Father, it is so dangerous to be with you and left, dear Lord. It's dangerous, dear Jesus. Speak to the boys and the girls to know you're on the right road and you're moving the narrow road and go on the broad road. The broad road have nothing good. Nothing good on the broad road. Things that lead us straight to hell. Straight to hell, the broad road leading us. But the narrow road lead us to eternal life. Amen. So please speak to the young boys. Speak to the young girls. Where, dear Jesus, they will surrender and come to you. I present Sister Felma to you in Jesus' name. We give you praise and thanks, Lord, with her, dear Jesus. I said to give you praise for your presence, to give you praise for knowing you, dear Jesus. We just side with her. We just, Lord, praising you, dear Lord, with Sister Felma, knowing that you are a great God and a wonderful Savior. Father, we praise and we thank you. My Sister Felma, continue to bless and keep her, shield her, dear Jesus, as the widow. Lord, please help her to know the Lord of hosts is a husband. The Lord of hosts, you said it, is a husband that she will hold on to you. She will lean on you. Lean on the everlasting arm. Let her lean on you, dear Jesus, where she will gain all her strength physically and spiritually to move on to the path of righteousness. Amen. Father, bless her children, bless her grand, her neighborhood, Sister Alphonse. Bless Sister Alphonse and keep Sister Alphonse safe, sound, and true to you always as the first head, the deaconess. Dear Lord, help her, dear Lord, to continue to grow in you, to continue to be strengthened by you. Give her the physical strength and spiritual strength to hold on to you with her children, her grand as well, her neighbors. Bless them all, the whole family entirely. Father, leave no one behind. Save them all, dear Lord, in Jesus' name. I present St. Lucia before you. Lord, I thank you so much for being a loving God and a caring one. Even the storm, Father, we was awaiting yesterday. Oh, what day, and Lord, the sun is blazing in the sky. I say, thank you, Jesus. Amen. Lord, what can we do again? What way can we say? Probably so many probably buy things and wait in and make preparation. Yes, we have to make preparation. That's what you said in everything. Make preparation for our life. You're coming soon. We need to prepare. We need to be ready and stay ready. Yeah. And even, dear Lord, when the news come on the land and this is so-and-so come, we need to prepare. But Lord, we thank thee so much, dear Jesus. We just praise you. Hallelujah. Where the sun is blazing in the sky. Hallelujah. You hold back the rain. You hold back the storm. You speak peace to the storm. When you speak peace to the storm, you heard our prayers. You heard sinners' prayers, and you speak peace to that storm, and it vanished away. And we say, thank you. That's what you did, dear Lord, back then. When you were speak and sleeping peacefully, the storm raised on the disciples, and they came and said, by what you care that we perish? You just say, peace be still. You did not preach a sermon. You do not just say, peace be still, because you are the source of peace. You can speak peace to our storm. We all have our storm. St. Lucia have the storm. We speak peace to the storm in St. Lucia right now. Amen. The life, the Lord, some of us living is not of you. Speak peace to our storm right now, dear Jesus. The young men, the young ladies, the guns, the rum. Speak peace, dear Lord, to that storm, and let everything go well according to your will. St. Lucia need to be saved. We need to be united. We need to love one another. We need to be there with one another. We need to know you, dear Jesus. Lord, visit St. Lucia right now. Visit the Caribbean. Visit the world. Save us all in Jesus' name. Turn hearts to you, Father. Turn men to you through thy spirit. And move upon St. Lucia, dear Jesus. The churches you have placed to blow the trumpet. Visit all churches, dear Lord. Let us know our part. Let us know who we are, dear Jesus. Let us know the role you have called us to do. That will depend totally upon the Holy Spirit, and we'll do what we have to do in Jesus' name. Amen. Time is running out, and we need to blow the trumpet. We need to tell men and women about the love of God. Those that inside the ark door still open, people need to come in. Amen. Help us, dear Jesus, to do it with the love of Jesus in our hearts. Yes. We need to do it, Lord, in Jesus' name. And sometimes we don't have to think of as the songwriter said, if we cannot speak like angels, if we cannot preach like Paul, we can share the love of Jesus in many ways. Amen. Those who are mourning, we can side with them. Yes. Those who are sick, we can side with them. A cup of tea, physically, spiritually, dear, that's what we did when we watch your word, Lord. That's the way you win people in your time, Lord. You beat them, you win them, you befriend them. Help us to study, to follow your example. Amen. That many can turn to you in Jesus' name. If the pastors open their eyes, open their spiritual eyes also to do your work, anoint them by the Spirit, and let their dependence be upon you and you alone. Let them know their role. You have placed them to lead the flock. And they need to do it in your way, not their way. So, Father, let the Spirit lead on this pastor's heart and mind. Know there's a great role to play. And they need to depend upon you to lead them, dear Jesus. Have your ways and let your will be done. I present Sister Camilla before you, Marcus, Susie. Touch everyone individually and draw all to you. with the youth, dear Lord, of this world, the youth in the youth in the church, St. Lucia. Father, the enemy knows this time coming, and he knows the youth, those that will stand for him. He's trying to destroy the youth right in the century. He's trying to lead them astray. But in the name of Jesus, you said in your to train them that they will not depart. And we parents already trained them for you. But Lord, let the Spirit continue to rest on their heart, because you said, remember the Creator in the days of thy youth. It's whilst we young, we have to remember you are vibrant. We can stand and proclaim. It's not when we cannot climb hills, we cannot go down hills. We cannot, dear Lord, stand for you. No, it's whilst we young, with all the vitality in us, we can stand and proclaim you. So touch the youth in the church, dear Jesus. Let them know also their role. Let them know how they're so important with you. Let them know you have called them, dear Lord, to do great for you, dear Lord, because you did it, Lord. You were a youth once. You walk upon this earth. You do great. Let them know, Lord. Be the children as well. Even children, dear Lord, can do great for you. Lord, be the children. Be the youth. Turn them, those that in the sanctuary, that they will do great for you, Lord. Even warn those that out, those in the school, those in the workplace, the community. They should live the example life where many can turn to you. That's our role. When we said yes to you, we are separated from the world. We are there to reflect you. We cannot be like the world and expect to reflect you. How the world can see Jesus in us? So be the youth, Lord, be the children, and we parents, let them raise our children in the way that will give glory to God. Help us, dear Lord, to train them, dear Lord, always for you. Amen. Let your will be done. School closed, they have their own holidays, Lord. Protect them from the sea. Protect them from the rivers, dear Lord. Protect them on the road. Protect the children, dear Jesus. As they take the little break for them to enjoy their holidays, dear Jesus. Please be with them. Shield them. And with their parents, help them to always cast our eye on them and to nurture them in the fear of the Lord. Have your ways. Let your will be done. Lord, I present the radio station, Praise FM. I thank you so much, dear Jesus, for what you have done and the many blessings you have bestowed upon this station. As your Rodney said, just to present such matter into your hands, where everything go well, and so many all over the world, dear Lord, can hear, Lord, even the little setback there this week or last week, everything went so well, dear Jesus, where all over the land, all over, people near and far can hear your word. Thank you for Richie. You have placed, dear Jesus, amen, to do such work. You have blessed this child, Lord, with such gift, where he go beyond to fix, dear Lord, to make work things, dear Lord, make it easier for Praise FM. I say thank you, Jesus. Amen. Thank you, Jesus, for what you have done. And you have more to do in Jesus' name, because this station belongs to you. You in charge of this station, and you let it run according to your will. Amen. You let the blessing flow, because you are source of all blessing. This world is yours, and St. Lucia is yours. Father, thank you for what you have done. Thank you for the many blessings. Thank you, Jesus, for being true and faithful to us always. Blessed be your true name forever, in Jesus' name. Amen.
1: Amen, amen. As we come back to the lines, we invite you to continue to send your petitions at the number 452-1011. And 461-9647 as the WhatsApp number. 461-9647, that's the WhatsApp number. And the local line number, the caller, is 452-1011. Let's take a call. Praise FM, you're on the air. Good morning.
2: Good morning, Brother Rodney.
1: Good morning. Blessings to you, Sister Camilla. How are you doing?
2: How are you doing? How are you?
1: By the grace of God, doing wonderful. What about you?
2: I'm all right. Hi there, Brother Rodney. Hi there, holding on, holding on.
1: Good to hear that. Really good to hear that. Praise
2: yes,
1: God.
2: Yes, yes. Mm-hmm. Good morning, Sister Deborah. I know you there listening patiently.
3: Hi there, listening, my sis. Hi there, listening.
2: How are you, sister?
3: Hi there, my sis. How are you doing?
2: Hi there, hi there, hi there. My radio was giving a little problem there. I could not really into you all, but then I get through with my phone.
3: Now,
2: see, let me call you all, so everything bless.
3: Yes, now you know what happened to me this morning. That's why I'm listening patiently. Do not spam me. Your list, I forget your list at home, please. So if you can give me everything back, I forget your list.
2: Yeah, because I just get through there on the phone. My phone cells give a problem. My phone fell. So I have another little phone. The radio giving problem. The devil is a liar.
3: It's a liar, yes.
2: So, yes. So as I get through, I say, let me call out. Thanks very much, sister. Thanks very much. At least you can say another little prayer for me.
3: I will pray. I remember. I have some names on the list. It's in my mind. Even though I forget, I have some on my mind. So
2: all the best. Take care.
3: Yeah, the Lord is
2: Brother Rodney. Enjoy the rest in Jesus' name. One love.
3: Amen. Amen.
2: Okay. Listen. Bye-bye.
3: Bye-bye.
2: Okay.
1: All right, so we want to continue the callers, 452-1011 and 461-9647. As we await your calls, and as we remember the Bible verses that tell us, confess your faults one to another and pray one for another, that you may be healed. The effectual fervent prayer of a righteous man availeth much. That's James chapter 5 and verse 16. And Philippians 4:6 tells us, be careful for nothing, but in everything, by prayer and supplication, with thanksgiving, let your request be made known unto God. And that's what we're doing this morning.
3: Amen.
1: We're taking our requests, our petitions, we're presenting them to God. And that, of course, is through Jesus Christ.
3: Amen.
1: So, remember the counsel in Colossians chapter 4 and verse 2 that tells us continue in prayer and watch in the same with thanksgiving. So we continue in prayer. We also need to watch with thanksgiving. Let's take a call. Praise FM, you're on the air. Good morning.
4: Hello, good morning.
1: And to you, Brother Alban. Blessings. Yes, blessings to you.
4: Blessings to you. Blessings to good morning, Sister Deborah.
3: Yeah, Brother Alban, how are you doing? Morning.
4: Doing pretty good by the grace of God.
3: Praise the Lord, only by His grace.
4: Yeah. This morning, I want to give God thanks.
3: Amen.
1: Praise God.
4: I want to give Him thanks and glory. I want all the honor go to Him.
3: Okay.
4: Because nothing belongs to us.
3: Join with you. Praise the Lord.
4: I've been fighting. I've been struggling. I've been praying. You know, I've been I heard people say that they will not be able to go for what I'm going for. But God was with me. I did not do it alone.
1: Praise God.
4: He was there with me. He have delivered me.
3: Amen.
4: I want to thank Him again, please, Father. I want to thank you for what? For Sister Camilla Arthur, who have been praying for me 24/7, and all the people. I want to lift them up in prayers this morning.
3: Amen.
4: I also want to lift the people that have been holding my blessing back and have released it at this present. God have helped them to release it at this present moment.
3: Amen.
4: I want to thank God also for the difficulties that I was going through here.
3: Amen.
4: And then which is like going to everybody from God have delivered me.
3: Amen. Amen.
4: I want to thank Him for everything, what I took. But on the other side, I want to ask Him, please, to help me. Help me to stay faithful.
1: Yes.
4: Help me to draw myself back to Him and even further into Him. Help me to neglect what is not like Him. Help me to abandon this world and know this world that will not last for long. That in Jesus we stand forever.
3: Amen.
4: I want Him to help me, Lord, to release what is not good for my health and what is not good for my body. I want Him to help me to also encourage other people that He is truthful and He is worthy to be praised and honored. I want to thank you all for praying for me. I want to thank God for this radio station, which I have to honor my pledge. I want to thank God for you all to be, you know, while I'm in bed, I could, you know, my radio was shut because I had to sleep to get up. And you all was already on that station to pray for us. Lord Jesus, I don't know how to thank you, Megan. I don't have to
3: give thanks always. Giving thanks always.
4: To give to you. So I please lift me and my family in prayers, please. Amen. And all the prayers this morning is all thanksgiving. And I wish and I hope my people that was praying for me, including Brother Marcus, Brother Michael, Brother Sister Philip, everybody could say that I'm rejoicing in the choir this morning in Jesus' name.
3: Amen.
4: I'm rejoicing this morning. Don't want to go too far that the devil could say, oh, that is, let me tell you, but I know God has put a hedge over me.
3: Amen.
4: And he has protected me.
3: Amen.
4: I cry. I plead. I do not eat. People giving me talks nowadays. What's wrong with you? I could not eat. I couldn't. I was just coming to home and just go to bed. I said, Lord, what should I do? But he told me, please, my child, just lean on to me. And I did that. I did that. People get tired of me sometimes.
3: Okay.
4: This brother always asking for prayer, but Father, I did not give up. Prayers works, and it works, and God answered prayer according to him, not according to us. So I want to thank him for the power of Jesus in prayers. Amen. Hallelujah this morning. Praise the Lord. Glory be to God. And all the best be with you all. All the best to you all. And may God be with you all and your family. And keep you all to do the good job that you are doing. Amen. In Jesus' name.
3: Amen. Amen. Amen. Amen.
1: God bless you, Brother Alban. Yes.
4: Amen. Thank you very much, you. Brother. Bye-bye. Bless and prayers for Brother Trevor Cyril also.
3: Trevor.
4: And to you all, Brother Rodney and Sister Deborah and family.
1: God bless you. God bless. Thank you. Yeah. All right. Wonderful. So we continue to take the calls. We continue to take the calls at 452-1011 and 461-9647. Let's see if we can get another call. There we go. Praise FM, you're on the air. Good morning.
5: Okay, good morning to all. Good morning, Brother Rodney, Brother Sister Deborah.
3: Yeah, good morning, sis.
1: Yes. This is the four.
5: Yes, please. Yes, God bless you all.
1: Yes,
5: I will. Yes, thank you. I'll just like to send prayer for Sister Anselma Cauldron.
3: I put her name already, but I will still put,
5: yes.
3: I put her name.
5: Okay, because I have not seen her since her mother have passed, so I just want to
3: put her name,
5: let her know that I accept my sympathy. Okay?
3: Okay.
5: And I would like prayers for my family, my children, myself, my husband, and all those who are weary, those who are less fortunate, okay? All right. And those who are, in hospital, okay? Those who cannot do anything for themselves, those who are blind, and those that cannot move around, okay? I would like prayers for them and those. I like prayers for the Masons.
3: Blind hospital, yes, sir.
5: Yes, please.
3: Blind hospital, Mason.
5: Yes, please. Yes, the Masons family.
3: Them also.
5: Yes, please. And all others, all the neighbors that surround and those who are far and those who are near. Yeah. And for you, Sister Deborah and Brother Rodney and his family, I would like prayers for each and everyone.
3: Mm-hmm.
5: Okay, thank for you, Praise sis. FM. Mm-hmm. And thanks God, Praise FM is back on the air because I miss Praise FM.
1: Praise God. Praise,
5: I miss it so much.
1: Mm-hmm.
5: I already said, but What happened to Praise FM? I'm not in Praise FM. I keep tuning in me, but where Praise FM? What happened?
3: Praise the Lord. God is good.
5: Yeah, so thanks God that it is back on the air.
1: Amen.
5: And all those that wasn't getting it, they can hear Praise FM again.
3: Amen.
5: All right?
1: Praise
5: so, everybody have a blessed day in the Lord Jesus Christ.
3: God bless you as well.
5: Okay.
1: Blessings.
5: Yes, thanks and thanks for listening. Yes, okay, thank you. Bye bye. God bless. All right. Yes, thank you.
1: All right. We want to thank Sister Ford as well, Brother Alban, Sister Camilla, and we're going to present these petitions for our final session of prayer this morning.
3: Amen.
1: Yes, praise
3: Amen.
1: God.
3: Father, it is so sweet to be in your presence and continue to talk to a holy God. Continue to talk to a mighty God, a God of patience, a God of love, a God of grace, a God of mercy. Father, we sinners sometimes would have no patience. We're always in a hurry. But the God we serve in, always spend time and take time with sinners, dear Jesus, willing that we all be saved in thy kingdom. Father, we thank thee for your love. When you read your word, even from the beginning, when Adam and Eve turned their backs on you by choosing to make the wrong choice, you never leave them alone. You keep on walking to save them. And that's what we're doing with us today. When sometimes we do the wrong choice, you still agonizing with us. Turn, come, come, come, let us reason. Come, let us speak. Come, come. Because you're willing to save us. And we say, thank you, Jesus. Thank you, Jesus, for such privilege you have given us. Thank you, Jesus, for loving sinners, dear Lord, like us. As you said, our righteousness is like filthy rags. Nothing good in us, dear Jesus. Filthy rags is to flow. No value. But Lord, you put a mark on us. You give us value, dear Jesus. But we only turn to you. And you keeping us, you keep on calling us to resource and you keep on calling us to give us that value we lost. You keep on calling us, dear Jesus. Please help us to have that listening head to hear the voice of the Holy Spirit, whereby we can come to you to be saved, dear Jesus. Help St. Lucia can help the world. I present Sister Camilla before you, dear Lord, a daughter of yours. Strengthen her in every steps of the way. Bless her children, her grand. Protect and guide her. Lead her always, always to you. Help us to know she's on the right track. No one, dear Lord. She's on the right track. She just have to continue. Follow your footstep. It's a daily surrender. Give her the strength that she fall daily at the foot of the cross. Where she will, dear Lord, restore and renewed by you, dear Jesus. Bless that child. Cover her. Keep her, dear Lord. That's what that count is. Only we remain with you and we will endure, dear Lord. Help her, Lord. The trial will come. The struggle will come. The pain will come. That's what sin brought upon us. But we know there's a God who's on our side. When we call upon you, you come through first. Because you promise you will be there with us and we claim your word. You said it, Lord. The fire will be in it. The water will be in it. Different trial will come, different pain will come. But we know we serve a God that says He will be there with us. Because when you read your word, the furnace, you're already in the furnace. The lion's den, you're already in the lion's den. Amen. There's all, even Moses, when he called upon, he says, stand still and see the salvation of the Lord. Lord, you are always with your children. Help us to understand the word. Your word is right there for us to study and to ponder on the word, to hold on the word. If you do it back, then you are the same God who changed not.
1: Amen.
5: The same God who speak life to the world, speak life to your children. That's the same God that speaking life to us. The same God to save us. Because you didn't go to the cross for the Israelites alone. You went to the cross for the whole world. You willing that no one perish, dear Jesus. Our sins strip you as you never give up in Jesus' name. Spat on you. Call you all sorts of names. Father, put you aside. Your very own importance reject you. Pilate said, I don't see no fault in this man. Said, give you Barabbas. Give you and crucify him. The same you fed.
0: physically and spiritually. You healed. Open their mouth and say, crucify you. Maybe a few said no too, but the majority so overpowered the little brother that said no to do it, and they could not even hear the small group. The majority said, crucify you. Give you Barabbas instead. But praise the Lord for the Lamb of God. Praise the Lord for the blood of Jesus. Praise the Lord for the many stripes you took for us today, dear Jesus. We are healed by it, Father. Thank you, Jesus, for the blood. Thank you, Lord, for one who made, even from the beginning, made provision for us. When you said, "When if plan A fail, you already make provision for plan B, dear Jesus." What a God we're serving. Thank you for being our creator. Thank you for being our redeemer, dear Jesus. And dear Lord, we are alive today because of you. Can we stay quiet, dear Jesus? Can we stay quiet, not letting the world know who can save us and who loves us? Lord, that love you love us. We cannot understand it. It's agape love, you Lord. Everlasting love. In spite of all what we're doing, dear Lord, we're turning our backs on you. We're failing you. Probably the pain, the tears still running for us. The blood, dear Lord, we're hurting you every day. But you're not giving up because you want to save us, Lord. Please hear our voice. Hear our voice, dear Jesus, this morning with Sister Camilla. Strengthen her, Lord. Strengthen her in the word. Strengthen her in you, dear Jesus, and save her children, save her family. You know her least, dear Jesus. Sharon and family. Bless and keep and strengthen, and the list of hers, dear Lord. Both the list, you already pray over the list, Lord. Let miracles done, dear Lord. Rodney also with his list. Protect and guide. You have placed Rodney to do great, Lord. I thank thee for the many blessings you have bestowed upon Rodney. I thank thee the strength, Lord. What I praying for, a special blessing physically and spiritually. You have called this man to do great in your vineyard. You have turned him, you move him out of darkness. Probably the speed he had in the darkness, you go, you take him out, and that same speed you use him to do great for in your vineyard. To God be the glory, Father. Cover that child continually. Keep him underneath your care. Give him that love and that thirst for righteousness, where that child will always fill with the Spirit. And with the Spirit of God, he will proclaim you, Father. I claim blessing upon her list and Sharon list. I claim blessing upon, dear Lord, the prayer list, that many will join and many will turn to you, dear Jesus. This child, dear Lord, you can see the determination, you can see the eagerness in him. He will go through miles to see that one safe, and you can see the joy when the one said yes to you. He's siding with them, dear Jesus. He's moving physically, he's moving spiritually. I claim more blessing upon him, that his arm will all, his hands will always open to your people, dear Jesus. Father, protect this man. Guide him and direct him. With Trevor that working side by side with him. That more will happen in the name of Jesus. We claim the blessing on Rodney. I claim it on Sharon. Let great things happen in their life, and many can turn to you, dear Jesus. I present his brother Taylor before you. Have placed, dear Lord, with such store where many can heal physically, dear Lord. Bless that store with finance, dear Jesus, where he will, dear Lord, put more in the store, and more new things will come, where many, dear Lord, can find their healing right in the store. Father, please spiritually give him the word as well. Even anyone that will come, before he said anything, he will speak life, your word to them, yeah. Also, Father. Be the wife, be the daughter, protect and guide and shield, and let everything go according to your will. Lord, I present, dear Jesus, before you, all the others, Brother Alban and Brother Marcus and Susie. Lord, the whole list, you know so many names on her list. Protect, guide, Sister Philip. Let her continue to proclaim you. Let her continue, dear Lord, to stand every Tuesday in the cup, dear Jesus, and do the work you have called her to do. Bless her family entirely. Bless all the prayer warriors, Lord. Lord, that's a privilege for us to be in your very gap, very present, where we can find the joy and the pleasure. Very in your gap, dear Lord. Very in your presence. thank you for such privilege and gift you have given us. We're as prayer warriors, we can come, dear Lord, and bring needs to you. And we believe, dear Lord, that you can do it. Increase our faith. Increase every prayer warrior faith. And know the plans you have given us. Know the calling of us. That we all self will die. And the name of Jesus will be exalted. By the Spirit of God, many hearts can be turned and saved, dear Jesus. So be Sister Philip and family and all the others, dear Jesus. Father, take control of Shane and Roxanne. All and Sister Camilla Liz, dear Jesus. Rosil, dear Lord, hear her community. Touch every heart and every mind and turn all to you in the name of Jesus. Let the light of Jesus shine, dear Lord, in the community of Rosil, and let many hearts turn to you. The light from you with Sister Camilla, let that light continue to shine. Miss Sophia, bless and keep direct. And so many names on her list, dear Jesus. Lord, let your will be done and let your name be praised. I present Brother Alban before you. We join with Brother Alban to just praise you and thank you. Rejoice with him, dear Jesus. Where he said praise, you have answered praise. So many have prayed for him. And today he rejoicing because you have heard, dear Lord, and you have set him free. You have, dear Lord, restored blessings upon him. The blessings you were seeking for. The blessings he asked us to pray for. And so many have been prayed, dear Lord. So many. And you heard, dear Jesus, and he feeling the weight, dear Lord, down out of him, feeling the weight go down, and he feeling light, and he said, just rejoice with him, rejoice with him. We're rejoicing, for you are great God, you are mighty God, you are holy God, you are true God, you are faithful God, you are big God, you're bigger than the universe. You cannot trace you, dear Jesus. You are so big. So, Lord, we thank thee for what you have done, dear Lord, everything for Brother Alban, everything, dear Lord, you have done. He just want to remain faithful in you, dear Jesus. He just want to remain faithful, dear Lord. Thank you for all what you have done for him. Help him to remain faithful. Help him to remain true to you. Help him to keep his eyes upon you. Help him to remain on the path of righteousness, no turning back. But he will allow you to lead him in the path of righteousness with thy right hand and thy victorious right hand. Hold him and lead him to the path of righteousness, dear Jesus. Let this man trust you. Let this man serve you. Let this man live the example life where he living, that many can see Jesus in Alban. Many can see the joy and the blessings upon his life. And by doing so, he'll be a living example in the area where many can turn to you. Let him reflect you, dear Jesus. Let him give you praise at all times, knowing the Son of yours have called out of darkness into your marvelous light, where he'll walk in the light as you walk in the light. Continue with Alban. Strengthen this man always, Jesus. We give you praise also for the radio station. Continue, let the blessing be upon this radio station, Jesus. I thank thee for the many blessings you have bestowed when this station was done. You use your Son, dear Lord. You have blessed with such gift, Richie Ferrier by name. Use him, dear Lord, to make everything go well. Lord, I pray for this son of yours. Bless this son of yours. Bless his family, his wife, his son. I prolong blessings upon him, dear Jesus, and you will give him more knowledge, more understanding, that he will do great for you in your vineyard, dear Jesus. Let the blessing flow upon his life. Let everything go well for him, dear Jesus. Take full control and let your name be praised. Be the manager, Wendy, by name. Strengthen that child of yours. Let the blessing flow upon this child. Bless her family, her mom. Let everything go well according to your will. Give Wendy the knowledge also, the understanding and the wisdom to carry on as a manager with her team. Let the blessing flow. Even those that have pleasure, that they will bring the pleasure. Many will pledge, Lord. They don't have to put a day, dear Lord, to ask to pledge. But with loving everyone, let it be an everyday thing, dear Jesus. Let men remember the station, knowing not running, dear Lord, by without finance. Everything upon this earth, we must have money. But you are the source of all blessing. Rest on men's hearts. Rest on people's heart that they will walk in this station and just bless where your station going. And because when it down, people sick, people want to hear, Lord. So, Lord, with the blessing, dear Lord, it will do great things will happen. So, rest on men's hearts that they will walk and bless this station. Father, continue to bless the team individual with the different programs, dear Lord. Let it, Lord, move by the Spirit where many can be blessed by the different programs on Praise FM. Many, dear Lord, can turn to you. Your word is life. Your word is light. Your love is true. Your word is love. Your word is peace. So please, let your word continue proclaiming this station where many can be blessed and many can turn to you. The instrument you have placed in this station, I claim your blessing upon the instrument. Lord, touch every instrument. Let it work well. Let those near and far hear the word of the Lord and come and turn to you. I present Rodney again before you. Bless this man. Let his program continue, dear Lord, with the help of the Holy Spirit, that many good things will come out of it and many hearts can turn to you through him. Bless his ministry. Bless him continually and keep him safe underneath your care. Be with me as well. Strengthen me in thy spirit. Strengthen me underneath your power. Strengthen me and keep me ever closer and true. And use me always as your instrument. Whatever it takes, give me the power of the Spirit that I will do it with all my might, dear Jesus, for you. It's all about you. It's not me. I'm just the mouthpiece. But you are the one who doing all. All glory and honor belong to you. So I give you all the praise for the goodness of you. I'm asked of thy physical strength and thy power and thy spiritual, where I will always stand for you. Be with Trevor, continue to bless and keep him, strengthen him by your grace, love, and power, and help him to work side by side with Rodney as you have placed 2x2 to grow great in your vineyard. Let the Spirit of the Lord move, and let the name of Jesus be praised. I present Sister Anselma before you. Bless this child of yours. Strengthen her, dear Lord. As I have put her name down, dear Lord, knowing that she's grieving right now over her mom. But the comforter you have sent to comfort us even in our grieving time. Like you said, your word said, dear Jesus, blessed are those who are mourned, for they shall be comforted. Father, we ask, we believe and we trust your word. So please comfort her, comfort the family as she's grieving, dear Lord. As she's grieving, comfort the family. Let everything go well with her, dear Jesus. Bless them financially. Let their togetherness and the unity be where whatever they have to put in place, that everything go well for her, dear Jesus. Take control of Anselma. Keep underneath your care, grace, love, and power. Bless her team. She has a prayer team. Bless all of them. Keep all underneath your care, grace, love, and power. And help us to continue to serve you faithfully. Father, take control and let your will be done. And give her your word. This child know your word. Give her your word. As you said, there's a time coming. We will. Those who make it with you will be part of the first resurrection. We have nothing to fear. Because no grave could not hold your body down. Because you are the life giver. You said the Son of Man have power to give his life and take it again. Because you are the life giver, we have nothing to fear. You seated out of your right hand, your Father. You go in your grave right now, we see nothing. You arise, you alive, dear Jesus, and you alive because of to save mankind, dear Lord. Nothing could not keep your body down. You are our creator and you are our redeemer. So please help us with such word that will keep her, knowing she will see her mom again. Is you only remain faithfully always. So help her to do so. Help her to remain faithful that she will rejoice when the time is right. You coming soon. I present Brother Ford before you. Sister Ford before you. Be with her. Strengthen her, dear Jesus. She asks to pray for her family, with her husband, with her children. Bless them all, dear Jesus, in the name of Jesus. Protect and guide them all. Keep them underneath your care. Keep them underneath your pavilion. Keep them, dear Jesus, safe. Save them all. You know all their needs. You know all their indifference. You know everything. You're just awaiting us to come to you with faith, whereby you can do great. So, Lord, with faith, we call upon you. Touch the family at this moment. Where they need help, you help. Where they need finance, you bless. Where they need physical blessing, you bless. Where they need spiritual, you do it in Jesus' name. And we're claiming it on them, dear Jesus. Direct all to you, her sisters. Bless and keep them all, the whole family entirely. your nieces, nephews, cousins. Touch everyone, dear aunties, your shares, uncle. Bless all and turn all to you. We claim in healing. We claim in blessing. We claim in, dear Lord, saving upon their lives, dear Jesus. Reach out with thy holy hands and thy mighty hands upon your daughter and her family, and let your will be done. Present Anselma again before you. Let your will be done, and your strength be upon your daughter, and help her to remain faithful, because you said in your word, there's a time coming, you will destroy sin. You will destroy sin completely. You will destroy death completely. And what a day that will be, dear Jesus, where death, no more death, no more pain, no more crying, all informal things you said will pass away. Father, let Anselma hold on to your word, that she will be able to overcome. Have your ways and let your will be done. Lord, with the blind, those that cannot move how they want, dear Lord, it is so sad, dear Lord. It's sad, Father. Sin have brings such upon us. Imagine you walking and you're not seeing. You anything can happen. You can bounce, you can fall, you can eat anything, Lord, because the whole body in darkness. But Lord, when one sense is probably not working properly, you work the others, dear Lord, even better, where we can move, dear Jesus. So please be the blind, protect and guide them their steps, as well as Sister Susie and all those, dear Lord, I do not know you, know, Father. Be with them, protect them and guide them. That's what sin brought upon us. But you coming soon, that will get rid of sin and we'll live forever with you, dear Jesus. So be Sister Susie, even where she going, where she will lead her step, you will guide her, dear Jesus, that everything will go well with her. Lord, you can heal. You are the healer. You are the one who takes care of us. You are the one who interested in us, dear Jesus. There's no diseases that you cannot heal. You heal many diseases upon this earth. So you can speak life to the blind. You can speak life, dear Lord, to the blind, where they will see physically and even spiritually. Speak life to us upon this earth. Speak life to the blind, dear Lord, in St. Lucia, where the spiritual eyes will open and they will see the way and walk in the way. Dear Jesus, let your will be done. I present the hospital also before you. Protect and guide all one day. Save your people right there. Those on the bed of affliction, crying with pain, dear Jesus, I present them to you. Touch those wards. Touch your people today and restore health, dear Lord. I present Andrew that not doing well to you, Lord, especially. Lord, I know that's your son. He go all the way recently with you, dear Jesus. Save Andrew. Be with Andrew, dear Lord, of New Village. Take control and charge and lead. And as I mentioned, Andrew, I mentioned Lucy also. Lucy of New Village, strengthen her. Keep underneath your care. Be for her husband, be for her children, be for her grand. Be with Lucy. Help Lucy remain faithful. Let Lucy remain true. Let the blessing of the Lord be upon Lucy. Let Lucy renew in dear Lord. She go all the way with you, that nothing will separate her from the love of God. As St. Paul said, no tribulation, no trial, no pain. Nothing should separate us from the love of God, which is in Christ Jesus. So help Lucy to remain faithful no matter what. Let Lucy to remain true no matter what. Whatever comes her way, that she will remain with Jesus. Amen. Bless her family and keep them all in Jesus' name. Do the same for Andrew. With the Missons family, bless them all continually, dear Lord. Brother Titus Mason, be with him. Thank you so much for what you have done for Titus, dear Lord. The strength you have given him. When he says age, he's totally, you're looking younger than his age. And I say, thank you for knowing this child walking with you. James also, Lord, 90 something, and this, he's looking so well. Father, Lord, it pays to trust you, dear Lord. It pays, dear Lord, to live with you. Lord, Lord, will we trust and we've been obedient? You reflect, your image reflects on our faces, dear Lord. And I say, thank you for being with James, Titus, and all the other, Patricia. No, Lord. Lord, be with the other two sisters, dear Lord, Teresa and Lord, you know the other name, Father. Please, that word, sisters, bless them and keep them all. Tony, Hyacinth, be with them all, the Lord. Dodo, dear Lord, Dorothy, Patricia already passed away. I just present Dorothy before you. Touch their hearts individually and direct all to you in Jesus' name. Save the family. Save the Mason's family. And Sister Mason, behind Sister Brother Mason, be with her as well. She has a store in town. I pray on blessings and protection over her store. Let everything go well according to your will. Going to bless the store that will always have where she can earn her bread and eat her bread. Bless her two hands. Bless her continually, dear Jesus. Bless her grandchildren, her children, her husband. Protect and guide them all and save them all. Be Sister Mason, thank you for the many blessings you have done and what you have done for this child. Have your ways. Be with the neighbor, Sister Ford. Protect them all near and far. She said to pray for them. Lord, it is so good where we can unite with our neighbors together. We claim unity. We claim blessings. We claim restoration. We claim all, dear Lord, and save the neighborhood of Sister Ford. Be with Brother Rodney again. Continue to bless and strengthen your child. You have given great role to play for you, Lord. Rest on his heart, his mind, his family, Jordan, the boy, and the whole family. Bless them and save them all, dear Jesus. Do the same for me. Let me continue to serve you with all my might, dear Jesus. Let the Spirit lead. Bless my husband. Save him also. My children, your children you have given me. Save them individually. Bless them individually and turn them to you. I present Praise FM again before you. Let the blessing continue flow. Let the name of Jesus continue to be exalted. Let your name continue to be glorified in this station. And let hearts heard, let hearts understand, and let men turn to you in Jesus' name. I present Carol before you and family. Bless Carol. Strengthen her. Thank you for the many blessings you have bestowed upon this child, dear Lord. Bless her ministry and gospel husband. Lord, continue to bless him financially and physically, spiritually. As school closed, gospel will pause, I know. But Lord, as he pauses, Lord, let the spirit power overpower him, that he will go stronger and stronger when school reopen, where you will give him the word and the blessing for your children, that he will continue to proclaim you in the school where the hearts, because Satan have plans for everyone, dear Jesus. Everyone, the babies, the youth, he has plans for everyone, but your plan is greater. To God be the glory. His plan is powerless, but the grace of God and the mighty hands of God and the power of God is greater. And we say thank you. So overpower this young man, that he will go to the school and proclaim you, dear Lord, to your children, where they can behave properly and they can be the kind of children you want them to be, dear Jesus. Bless their ministry as they always feed in the poor. Bless them financially, where, dear Jesus, they will, dear Lord, go beyond and give those who need the fresh meal every morning. What a joy, Lord, it is to knowing that you getting a cup of tea and something to eat, Lord, it is a blessing. So continue to bless them, dear Lord, that they will continue the good work you have placed them to do. Lord, be the Williams family of Grosley. Let them continue to serve and trust you. Let them continue to live for you, Lord. Let the blessing continue to flow in their life, dear Jesus, and let everything go well. I present Grant before you, Grant Charlemagne. Bless and keep him, strengthen him also, and let your name be praised always in this man's mouth. Let the blessing continue to flow, and let this man remain faithful. Lucy Charlemagne of Bagatelle, be with and strengthen her. Peter Charlemagne, Dante, and Lucy Grant, dear Lord, bless and keep them. Let them train, remain faithful. Faithful always and true, and remain in the path of righteousness. Lord, grace, bless grace, strengthen grace also. Lord, keep her underneath the power of God, and strengthen grace always in your truth. Rosaline and family, bless them, keep them, direct them. Michelle, have your ways, let your will be done. Sister Linda, have your ways. Lord, so many names, Lord, touch them. Byron, touch them, people underneath your care, keep them underneath your pavilion, dear Jesus, and strengthen them. I present Venus in the UK. To God be the glory. What a friend, dear Lord. What a friend. Father, be Venus. Strengthen her in the faith. Keep underneath your care. Strengthen that child. You know her desire. You know what she wants, dear Lord. We present her needs to you. Direct her always underneath your care. Keep underneath your pavilion. Keep underneath your grace, Lord. Strengthen Venus in every step of the way, and let her know she's on the right track, dear Lord, that she'll keep on trusting. She'll keep on keeping her mind upon you. She'll keep on walking the path of righteousness, and let the blessing flow upon your daughter. Let the joy and that peace never move in that child. Let it remain forever and ever in Jesus' name. I present Danroy, dear Lord, as a friend. Strengthen him also in the faith. Keep him underneath your care also. Grow him in your grace, love, and power. Let this child remain with you and depend upon you totally. Let, Lord, all his plans be upon you, dear Lord, where you will direct his path. Lord, as if we only acknowledge you, you alone that can direct our path. You alone that knows sinners. We do not know nothing. So I leave all into your hands. Direct them, Roy. Let everything go well according to your will. Be the missing again. Bless and keep them. Martin and George in the yard, Lord, and everyone in the yard where I am living, dear Lord. I place all to you. Turn everyone to you, dear Jesus. Pass no one by. Touch the youth on the block, dear Lord. Let them know their role also, that they will turn to you. Be the mothers to train the children in the fear of you. Father, sometimes the children going astray. When you hear the language, it is not of you, dear Jesus. Sometimes we parents for them to correct them with laughing as though something that is so good, is so nice. But Lord, please be with us as parents. No, that language is not office of the devil, that will correct our children and will train them in the fear of you, dear Lord. What a joy it is when we walk in the path of righteousness. What a joy it is to know you, Father. So please turn every heart to you where I am living and save my neighborhood. I present Marsha congregation before you. Bless the Marsha congregation, all the board of elders. Touch everyone and lead everyone by your spirit. Lord, please be with us, knowing, Lord, we have called by you to proclaim you right in Marsha. Marsha is a wide area, Lord. Many need to be saved there. And I thank you for the church you have planted at Marsha. Lord, probably could have been worse, but prayers going on. I say, to God be the glory. To God be the glory for the light you have placed on the hill.

0: you for loving God who is caring and who is faithful and who is true and who is wonderful, Lord. Thank you for knowing you. Amen. Dear Jesus, I come to present all before you. Take control and charge today. I present Rodney again before you. I claim your blessing upon him, dear Lord. As I go, he has another program, dear Lord, to proclaim, dear Lord, on the air where many can hear and turn to you. But on his own, he cannot do it, Lord. Kill flesh, completely kill self, and let the spirit of the Lord control Rodney. Touch his lips with the life call from heaven, that whatever he say, he will say today, it will touch hearts and many can turn to you. Enlighten his mind. Enlighten him, dear Lord, by the Spirit. And Lord, he'll do great for you, dear Lord. Come to pour your blessing upon this man. Protect him on the road as a driver. Protect his place. Protect his children. Protect this man and let the blessing flow upon this man's life, where this man will continue to stand for you in Jesus' name. Come what may, he will not give up. And not he alone, he has a team with him, dear Lord. You place a team with him, dear Lord. Giselle, Marina, and the fellow of the vehicle. You know his name, dear Jesus. Please protect and all that working with him. Lord, please touch everyone individual. Let them remain faithful and depend totally upon the Lord. Because when we depend upon you, we have nothing to be afraid. Because you promise you will send angels to take charge of us, dear Lord. You give us the Holy Spirit, dear Jesus. We have heaven on our side and we can never be afraid in Jesus' name. So let the Spirit take over that child. Let the Spirit take over the station. Let the Spirit take over me. Let the Spirit take over the church. Let the Spirit take over the world and save your people in Jesus' name. Amen.
1: Hallelujah. Hallelujah. Praise God. Praise God. Amen. We want to thank God for his blessings upon us and for the ministry of Sister Deborah and for lifting us up in prayer and the petitions of so many who called in and who placed those petitions, Sister Deborah. Thank God. Yes.
0: God, we have to praise him.
1: Amen, amen, amen. So I want to truly thank God for all that he has done. We want to thank him for what he is doing now, and we even want to thank him for what he is about to do.
0: Amen.
1: In the future. So we want to praise him because he deserves all praise, all honor, and all the glory that is due to his matchless name.
0: Amen.
1: So we have come to the end of our session here for this morning.
0: Amen.
1: The session between the mountain and the multitude, but we want to continue to petition you. We want to continue to ask you to continue to pray for those persons that you have heard the names and you have heard those prayer requests. Continue to lift them up in prayer as we continue to do so for you and your family as well. So Deborah, may God continue to bless your wonderful ministry.
0: Yes.
1: And may you continue to shine the light of heaven on you everywhere you go. Amen. Amen.
0: Shining on you.
1: Everywhere you go. Thank you. And you as well. My sister. Praise God. And you as well. Amen. Amen. Amen. And he's equipping you, definitely, by his grace. Blessings to you as well. All right. So we want to thank God again for Sister Deborah and for the prayer segment between the mountain and the multitude. We have come to the end of our session here on that segment for today. And so we want to continue on with the programming here on Praise FM 98.5 and 92.5 FM, the Power and the Glory station. I'm your host, Brother Junior Rodney, here with you. We're getting ready for the Watchman program. That's coming up in just a bit. So keep it tuned and keep it locked in on Praise FM.

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Right, apologize for that. Today's weather report is provided by the Hydrometeorology Office in VFO St. Lucia. The following weather information released at 6 a.m. for the date, the 16th of August 2026. Your forecaster, Lemuel O'Shaughnessy. There you go. The present weather at Hydrometeorology Airport is fair and hazy. The present weather at GFL Charles Airport is fair and hazy. The present temperature at Hydrometeorology Airport is 28 degrees Celsius or 82 degrees Fahrenheit. Last night's minimum temperature at Hydrometeorology Airport was 27 degrees Celsius or 81 degrees Fahrenheit, and the wind at Hydrometeorology Airport is blowing from the east at 17 miles per hour or 28 kilometers per hour. The relative humidity at Hydrometeorology Airport is 79%. The rainfall in the 24-hour period that ended at 8 p.m. last night at Hydrometeorology Airport, 4.4 millimeters, and at GFL Charles Airport, 21.0 millimeters. The total rainfall for the month of August so far at Hydrometeorology Airport, 25.9 millimeters. At GFL Charles Airport, 63.3 millimeters. And the sunset tomorrow, 6:25 p.m. Sunrise, 5:50 a.m. Again, sunrise, 5:50 a.m. And sunset at 6:25 p.m. And now the forecast for St. Lucia, valid for the next 24 hours. Winds will be blowing from the east near 20 miles per hour or 31 kilometers per hour. And the weather? Partly cloudy and hazy, becoming cloudy at times with a few showers. And now here's the marine forecast for seas in a 25 mile or 40 kilometer radius from St. Lucia. Tides for Castries Harbour, high at 6:05 a.m. and low at 11:50 a.m. Tides for VFO Bay, high at 7:12 a.m. and low at 1:17 p.m. The seas moderate to locally rough with waves and northeasterly to easterly swells 5 to 8 feet or 1.5 to 2.4 meters. The advisory: small craft operators and sea bathers are advised to exercise caution due to locally rough seas. Again, small craft operators and sea bathers are advised to exercise caution due to locally rough seas.

And now the forecast for the Los Angeles. Partly cloudy and hazy, becoming cloudy at times with some scattered showers. And the tropical weather outlook. The atmosphere over the Eastern Caribbean continues to be sufficiently moist and unstable to produce some scattered showers over the region during the forecast period. The Atlantic high pressure system will generate moderate to brisk easterly winds across the Eastern Caribbean region during the next couple of days. A tropical wave located over the central tropical Atlantic is moving westward near 21 miles per hour or 33 kilometers per hour. This wave is expected to bring cloudiness, moderate to heavy showers, and isolated thunderstorms over the region from late tomorrow into Tuesday. Another tropical wave located over the far eastern tropical Atlantic is moving westward near 17 miles per hour or 28 kilometers per hour. Tropical cyclone formation is not expected over the tropical Atlantic during the next 7 days. Wow, a lot to consider here. So just remember, for a repeat of this weather report or for more information on present weather conditions, you can call the weather hotline. That number is 454-3452. Or you can visit the St. Lucia weather page, and that address is www.met.gov.lc. We certainly want to thank the folks at the Met office at Hironora International Airport in VA4 St. Lucia for that weather report. 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

As we get ready for the Watchman program, we want to invite you to keep it locked and stay tuned to Praise FM. Remember, the Watchman program is a program that goes into prophecy, and we look at final events in the Bible, where the Bible is telling us that we should be praying, we should be watching, we should be working, as we look forward to the soon coming of our Lord and Savior Jesus Christ, as we see so many events unprecedented. So keep it locked and stay tuned. We'll be going into the Word of God and seeing what He has to say to us this morning, as usual.

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1: Virtually everyone on the earth, regardless of religion or nationality, recognize that there is some form of battle raging in the world around us, between the forces of good and evil. A colossal struggle between light and darkness, truth and error, oppression and freedom, right and wrong, and ultimately, life and death. What is the story behind this glaring paradox? Many religions, including the Bible, teach that beyond the three-dimensional veil of our physical world we see, there's another very real spiritual world we cannot see. In this unseen realm ever about us, we see a titanic battle raging between the supreme righteous hero and the ultimate evil villain. The big question is, who are these primary players? And how, where, and when did this cosmic crisis begin? This is the greatest mystery of the ages and the most amazing true story that has ever been told. This crisis now involves every person on Earth. Yes, every person.
2: There's a clash coming. And there's no way we're going to sail around the clash. The confrontation is inevitable. The confrontation that is coming, it's between Christian fundamentalism and Malta. My question is, who creates the violence in the name of religion so that you can finally end the violence in the name of religion? We are living in very, very serious times. They want the church and the state together to regulate conscience. So this is an appeal to the Protestant world. Will you look at your roots? Don't give up what others were prepared to die for. There he stood, and here he lived, and here he did the greatest work that posterity is about to forget. What is this series called? Rekindling the Reformation. The time for silence is past. The time to speak has come. What is Reformation all about? It's about the centrality of Christ. I'm tired of people saying Christianity is a crutch. It's not a crutch, it's a cross. This planet is covered in blood as a consequence of people who stood for righteousness and truth. This battle is the final conflict of Satan himself to eradicate the Son of God from the minds of men. Ah, okay. So this universal Christ will not be Jesus Christ. They're actually saying that this Jesus that is going to come is going to be different from the Jesus that already came. I believe with all my heart that Christianity is in a shaking period. What are we waiting for? A temple? So that the sacrificial system can be inaugurated again, which pointed to a Messiah who has already come? That makes no sense. The Jesuit Counter-Reformation is almost complete. This is Jesuit Counter-Reformation theology, and it has taken over the Protestant Church. These are the last events in the history of this world. We are one step away from heaven. The final issue will be the law of God. The final issue will be the Sabbath of the Lord. If I could tell you what's happening behind the scenes, even in my own life, your hairs would stand on end. Do you think it's acceptable to the rulers to preach a message like this? Because why should the world end with less of a manifestation of the glory of God than it began? The wars between Britain and Scotland were religious wars over the supremacy of Christ. We stand for this and we will not be crushed. If we don't have a restoration and a reformation and a change of heart, we will be swept away. If we don't have the faith of Cranmer and Latimer and Ridley and Rogers and Knox, we will not make it. If we want to go to heaven, we need a total transformation. We need it as individuals, and we need it as a church. And the time has come to speak about these things, because we are told that the straight testimony will cause the shaking.

0: We will have to have a total transformation.
1: Welcome to The Watchman, every Sunday on Praise FM. This program looks into end-time events that prophecy tells us would usher in the coming of our Lord Jesus Christ. Here are your hosts, Brothers Junior Rodney and Trevor Searle.
2: Indeed, we want to welcome you again to another session of the Watchman program. Morning, Brother Trevor.
3: Good morning to you, my brother, and good morning to everyone. Everyone. So happy that we are in a position to touch so many more persons in terms of the signal.
2: Praise God.
3: Praise the Lord.
2: Praise God.
3: Praise the Lord.
2: So excited, elated.
3: Mm-hmm.
2: To give God all the praise, honor, and glory.
3: Yes.
2: And those who worked hard along with the management of Praise FM, those who supported in terms of your giving, we just want to thank God for every single person. Thank God for you, your ministries.
3: Yes. Praise the Lord.
2: And we continue to pray for you and continue to pray that God will do wonders in your life, that you may experience salvation. Of course, we know that on this earth, the recompense is not here. The recompense is when we see Jesus. This is the reward. And this is the reward, the seeing Jesus, looking into his face, you know, and experiencing the salvation that he has promised. Eternity with him. Yes, beautiful. All right, so we have a packed program as usual, but we want to pray and we want to get into our message for this morning, Rich Trevor.
3: Okay, let us pray. Our kind and merciful Father who art in heaven, great is thy faithfulness. We see it manifested every morning for your compassion and your tender mercies are renewed every morning. And we give you all the honor and the glory that belongs to you and to you alone. We thank you, Lord, for having been so good to us. So good to us. We don't deserve this, Lord. But because of your grace, you have delivered to us so much more than we deserve. And so, Father, we give you all the honor and all the glory. Let your name be exalted throughout all creation, throughout all of the universe, all the heavens and the earth and beyond and in between. We thank you, Lord. You know, we say that often, but Lord, that's just what we can say. We thank you. We are grateful. And so, Father, we ask for forgiveness for the sins we have committed against you because of our transgressions against your holy law, your immutable law, your law that cannot change. We thank you, Lord, for being willing to work with us because you have promised that you would never leave us nor forsake us. And this is such a powerful promise. And we know that scripture tells us that you are not as unto a man that you can lie. And so we can depend on you. We can rely upon you because you always come through. In fact, you have a proven track record in delivering, in keeping with what you have said. Scripture tells us that your words will not return unto you void, but will accomplish all that you have set it out to do. And we are so happy to have a God who answers our prayers, who hears and answers our prayers, not necessarily in the way that we want, but always in the way that is in our best interest. Thank you for that, Lord. We ask for the presence of your Holy Spirit to lead us and direct us so that everything that we say and we think and we do will be always for your honor and for your glory and so for the exaltation of your name. Be with us. now and forever. In Jesus' name we pray. Amen and amen.
2: Amen. It's good.
3: We want to invoke Romans chapter 8, 39. Romans 8 from 34 to 39. Romans chapter 8 from 34 to 39. And the Bible says, who is he that condemneth? It is Christ that died. Yea, rather, that is risen again, who is even at the right hand of God, who also maketh intercession for us.
2: Verse 45, mm-hmm. Romans chapter 8. Who shall separate us from the love of Christ? Shall tribulation, or distress, or persecution, or famine, or nakedness, or peril, or sword?
3: As it is written, for thy sake we are killed all the day long. We are accounted as sheep for the slaughter.
2: Nay, in all these things we are more than conquerors through him that loved us.
3: Amen. For I am persuaded that neither death, no life, no angels, no principalities, no powers, no things present, no things to come, together, no height, no depth, no any other creature shall be able to separate us from the love of God which is in Christ Jesus our Lord.
2: Amen.
3: What a reassurance, brethren.
2: Praise God.
3: What a reassurance. Nothing. Look at all those various things that were spoken about. None of these things can separate us from the love of God, which is in Christ Jesus.
2: Amen.
3: And we thank you, Father, for that. And we want to just also, in that little portion there, with Hebrews chapter 2, verses 1 to 4. Hebrews chapter 2, verses 1 to 4. And it is actually talking about give heed, give heed. And the Bible says, therefore, we ought to give the more earnest heed to the things which we have heard, lest at any time we should let them slip.
2: Hebrews chapter 2 and verse 2.
3: Verse 2. Mm-hmm.
2: For if the word spoken by angels was steadfast, and every transgression and disobedience received a just recompense of reward.
3: Verse 3. How shall we escape if we neglect so great salvation, which at the first began to be spoken by the Lord and was confirmed unto us by them that heard him?
2: Verse 4.
3: Mm-hmm. God also bearing them witness, both with signs and wonders, and with diverse miracles and gifts of the Holy Ghost, according to his own will. So, let's think about that with respect to the assurance, the great assurance that nothing can separate us from the love of God. If there's any separation, is we that separating us from God, and it's not God that is initiating the separation. So having been so reassured, we now have a question. How shall we escape if we neglect so great salvation? After all what that is being done, the preaching of the gospel on Praise FM and from all other media, how can we escape? Brother Rodney, how can we escape if we neglect that salvation?
2: It's a probing question. Well, if you read the Bible and if you read the text that we just read in, it's not only a question in Hebrews. It's also putting us in remembrance of the work that was done.
3: Mm-hmm.
2: Romans tells us that. But it shows that there's so much that God has done.
3: Mm-hmm.
2: It just shows us, and as we read the Bible, we recognize that God has done all that He could.
3: Everything.
2: Yeah, He gave all that He could. Mm-hmm. So there's essentially nothing else that He can do.
3: Yes. So it's up to us.
2: Yeah.
3: To be collaborators with Him. Yeah. In our own salvation.
2: Yeah. So I must share this. This is, I went to visit a friend of mine. He always says to me, that if God wants him to be saved, God will force him, you know, God will force salvation. So God knows his heart and God will ensure that he's saved. So my last visit, I went and I bought a remote control. My last visit to him, I brought a remote control. And I said, the Spirit told me to buy a remote control and bring it for him. So I bought a universal remote control and I brought it for him. And I gave it to him. When I gave it to him, he said, "What is that?" I said, "This represents what you want God to do. You want God to remotely control you. And be in control of you as someone is in control of a robot.
3: Automaton."
2: So we had a good laugh. And then I told him that God does not operate like that. We have the remote. We decide what road we take. If we want to go on the left, God will not force us to go to the right. If we want to go to the right, God will not force us to go to the left. We have a big part to play in our salvation. Mm-hmm. In fact, as we decide for God through surrender, then God will do what he has to do to in his part. But God has already done. He has already done his part, essentially. He will continue as we surrender our lives to him by keeping us from falling. But we had a very good laugh. Every time I go visit this guy, we always at it, you know, he always throws something at me. So that was very interesting. So God is not controlling us through robot therapy, if you want.
3: Mm-hmm.
2: We have a mind to decide which way we will go in this.
3: Yeah. Amen. And at this juncture, I need to be faithful in my promise. I promise to shout out Sister Eulina Williams.
2: Mm.
3: Yeah, one of our shut-ins. We visited her yesterday.
2: Okay.
3: She's also called Miss Olive.
2: Okay.
3: Morning
2: to you.
3: Good morning to you, yeah. Miss Olive and Miss Felix.
2: Wonderful.
3: Yeah, I promised the two of you that I would shout you up. May God bless you both.
2: All right.
3: And your families. I remember your son as well, your grandson, Lucius, and Amy, and the other members of the family. May God bless you all in Jesus' name.
2: Yeah.
3: All right. There's a little quotation that I really just wanted to share with you. It's from the Spirit of Prophecy from the Servant of the Lord, and it's entitled, "Heavenly Agencies Are Working."
2: Mm.
3: Heavenly agencies are working. And the quotation is this: we have before us in the Word of God instances of heavenly agencies working on the minds of kings and rulers, while at the same time satanic agencies were also at work on their minds. And that is what's going on with all of us. We essentially, what we're talking about is the great controversy in miniature. In the minds of each and every one of us, there's a great controversy being manifested. There are two forces at work. Two forces at work, okay? No human eloquence in strongly set forth human opinions can change the working of satanic agencies. Satan seeks continually to block the way, so that the truth shall be bound about by human devising. And those who have light and knowledge are in the greatest danger unless they constantly consecrate themselves to God, humiliating self and realizing the peril of the times. And that phrase is so appropriate with the watchman, the peril of the times. And that quotation is from Christ Triumphant 368.2. So it's in essence, what is being stated there is that if those of us who have light and knowledge do not constantly consecrate ourselves to God, to humiliate self and to realize the peril of the times, we are in danger, because the devil is working continually to break, to block the way of truth. And who is truth? Jesus Christ is truth. Yes, my brother.
2: We have a lot of help. As we look at where we are and how God has made so much, I'm just going back to the opening passages of Scripture, how God has made so many strides to ensure that we would be saved. There's an interesting quote as well in The Desire of Ages, page 671, where Ellen White says, "Sin can only be resisted and overcome only through the mighty agency of the third person of the Godhead." And that with, also,
3: and who is that?
2: The Holy Spirit.
3: Amen.
2: And that also, the power that resists, that is able to help us to overcome the enemy, is this third person in the heavenly trio, who is the Holy Spirit.
3: Mm-hmm.
2: And this goes against a lot that is being said, you know, when you look at people not recognizing the power of the Holy Spirit, the power that is available. So when you began with the scripture in Hebrews, right?
3: Mm-hmm.
2: Talking about how we will, in fact, not in Hebrews, in Romans.
3: In Romans. Yeah. Romans 8.
2: Chapter 8. How we can be, how Paul references us to become more than conquerors.
3: Mm-hmm.
2: You know? Encouraging us that we do not need to be discouraged, because we have a lot of help when it comes to salvation. Absolutely. A lot of help. God the Father, the Son, the Holy Spirit, the angels, all of these.
3: The heavenly agencies.
2: Heavenly agencies,
3: mm-hmm,
2: are there to help us. So none need to be discouraged. None need to throw up their hands in the air and say, "Oh, we lost. We're without hope." We should not ever believe that we are living in a world and we're there by ourselves. You know, especially the shut-ins. These messages should resonate with them as well.
3: Yes. In fact, there's another little portion of that quotation which says, "Heavenly beings are appointed to answer the prayers of those who are working unselfishly for the interests of the cause of God." The very highest angels in the heavenly courts are appointed to work out the prayers that are sent to God for the advancement of the cause of God. Each angel has a particular post of duty and is not permitted to leave for any other place. If an angel should leave, the powers of darkness would gain an advantage.
2: So when you talk about Romans 8:35, who shall separate us from the love of Christ? Shall tribulation or distress or persecution or famine or nakedness or peril or sword? None of these things that we go through, as verse 36 also tells us, we are counted as sheep for the slaughter. We might, things might seem so hopeless and helpless at times. It might seem that way. But verse 37 reassures us that in all these things, we are not just conquerors, but more than conquerors through him that loved us. In other words, go ahead, Brother Charles.
3: Go ahead. Yeah, your line is positive.
2: In other words, by the grace of God. In other words, what it's saying to us is that in all these things, we are more, not just conquerors, but more than conquerors through him that loved us. And ensuring that we get this, that there's, as long as we connected with Christ, there's nothing that heaven would not expend to ensure our salvation.
3: Wow.
2: So So God is good. So no one should be lost. No one should be lost.
3: And that goes to the question in Hebrews.
2: Yeah.
3: How can we escape if we neglect? And there are two important words there in that sentence. Essentially, it's like a question. How shall we escape? And the second one is, if we neglect. So if we neglect this great salvation, it is on us. And the question is, it's not stated, but how shall we escape? Escape what?
2: Condemnation.
3: And remember that the passage starts,
2: you were talking about Hebrews or
3: yeah, in Hebrews. Mm-hmm. It's telling us,
2: therefore, we ought to give more earnest heed.
3: Who condemns?
2: That's Romans.
3: Well, that's Romans. Romans.
2: But Hebrews is a very interesting one because it says, therefore, we ought to give more earnest heed to the things which we have heard. And all of these things we have heard. We have heard the prophets continuously testifying, and we have heard the men of God continuously reassuring us and telling us to hold on by faith. Don't give up. We're recognizing what God has done. If we go right through the beginning of the book, the first intimation of the great controversy and the fact that God is doing the work of working with us in terms of our salvation, Genesis 3, chapter 15, how he would send his son to die for us. You know, all of that and the victory of Christ on the cross, all of that tells us the expense that heaven would go through to ensure every single person is saved a place in the kingdom of God.
3: And that's why I like to make that statement. You know, some people misunderstand when we say that salvation is full and free. It is full and free to us.
2: Yes.
3: But there was an infinite cost for Jesus and the Godhead.
2: For God, amen. Yes. Beautiful. Yep.
3: So it is free for us. Mm-hmm. So think about that. Christ, the Godhead paid so much, the infinite price to give us that salvation, full and free. So how shall we escape?
2: Mm-hmm. That's the...
3: How shall we escape that condemnation if we neglect that great salvation?
2: And this is the balance. You see, people get gifts and they just waste the gifts, you see.
3: Yes.
2: And this is the gift. The gift, as we look at the cross, as we look at what God did,
3: mm-hmm.
2: what he gave, who he gave, as we look at that pouring out all of heaven to us, How can we say no to Jesus? How can we say no to God?
3: The only time that the Godhead, that there was a sundering of the Godhead was at Jesus' execution on the cross. That would have been terrifying to Jesus in the sense that he was separated from the Father.
2: Never happened before.
3: That's eternal death, you know. Separation from God is death.
2: Mm-hmm.
3: And that's not even temporal death, you know. That's eternal death.
2: Yeah. That's what the people who do not make their calling on the election show, those who do not accept Christ as Lord and Savior, that's what they'll be suffering.
3: Yes. And Jesus Christ went through that, demonstrating in a graphic

0: book of salvation with us.
1: In the heavenly sanctuary.
0: In the heavenly sanctuary.
1: Just waiting for us to confess our sins.
0: What a God.
1: What an awesome God. Yes,
0: who is a God like unto thee? Who is a God like unto thee?
1: Amen, amen, amen.
0: Yeah, so I wanted to mention also, Brother Trevor, I wanted to mention a couple of things because, well, as we know, there are a whole, there's a lot of activity taking place worldwide with the few minutes we have. So we see earthquakes in diverse places.
1: Yep.
0: Like Matthew 24 warned us about.
1: Mm-hmm.
0: And then I was looking at a story concerning a flood that took place in the 1800s. Actually, it's 1889. Well, 1900s if you want. 1889. This is in Jonestown, Pennsylvania in the U.S., where a dam broke out after heavy rains. A dam broke out and it killed, I think it was over 2,000 people. So what is happening? Remember we spoke some time ago concerning the birth pangs.
1: Yeah.
0: What Matthew spoke about, Jesus said that there would be just the beginning, right? So we are seeing now, I don't know if you want to call it consistent, but if you choose to, it's up to you. But we're seeing a number of events taking place. I just happened to look this up. August 10, earthquake Cairo. August 15, Luganville. 6.1, Cairo was 7.4, 6.1 in Luganville. Donggala, Indonesia, 5.7. Then you have North Indonesia again, 6.9. Then you have Spain, 5.2. Indonesia again, 6.1. This is the 14th. This is what just happened. Then you have Indonesia again, 5.6, the 14th. Then you have Indonesia again, 5.9. Then you have, and it's just so many around the world taking place. Now, nobody's focusing on these things. People are hardly focusing on what takes place on what day. But if you just do a search as to how many earthquakes take place in one day, I think we'd be very surprised that the Bible is so accurate, Brother Trevor.
1: Yeah, essentially what you're talking about is the frequency and the intensification of the events.
0: But why?
1: Well, it's...
0: And for what reason?
1: It is the fulfillment of prophecy. That's what it is.
0: It's to let us understand and know that God is shaking things up.
1: But part of the problem is that there is so much emphasis on social media and those kind of things, which are a major distraction from the most important things that we're supposed to be focusing on.
0: Which is?
1: The business of the Lord.
0: And getting ready.
1: And getting ready.
0: Right.
1: Essentially, fulfilling our great commission.
0: So let's balance this out. When Jesus said, when you see these things, look up and lift up your head.
1: Yes,
0: for your redemption
1: draweth nigh.
0: So these things are to point us to redemption.
1: That's it.
0: Right?
1: Mm-hmm.
0: And what is redemption? We spoke about it just now there.
1: Mm-hmm.
0: It's a saving grace of Jesus Christ.
1: Mm-hmm.
0: So it is to allow us and help us to be ready for the second coming of Jesus. So while you mentioned social media and what's happening, that's not the focus.
1: Yeah. Well, the thing is, we can use the technology, but the problem is that the vast majority of persons are not focusing on the proper use of the technology in terms of the furtherance of the cause of God.
0: And are they ready for the coming as well?
1: No, because the whole intention of the enemy is for you to be caught with your pants down, metaphorically speaking.
0: And that's what we are seeing, metaphorically speaking, with the earthquake taking place. We are seeing people are not ready.
1: We're not ready.
0: People are not ready at all.
1: And even within the church, the kind of things that are going on, we allowing the world to encroach on the business of the Lord. Too much encroachment. Can never forget that book by Joe Cruz.
0: Are you talking about worldliness in the church, Brother Trevor?
1: Of course, yes. We have to be honest.
0: Mm.
1: You have to be honest.

0: It's too much of the world.
1: We have to demonstrate personal integrity in our lives and as a corporate body.
0: So
1: personal integrity.
0: So here's what 2 Timothy tells us. 2 Timothy chapter 3. You may want to go there as well, Brother Trevor. 2 Timothy chapter 3. Timothy, in 2 Timothy chapter 3, verse 1, the Bible tells us something very, very...
1: chapter what? Chapter 3?
0: Chapter 3.
1: Yes.
0: Verse 1.
1: Mm-hmm. Yes.
0: And, you have it? You can go ahead.
1: Yes. And the title of that passage is Difficult Times Will Come. Mm. Is it will come? Or has come?
0: <Is it?
1: laughs> Well, I suppose at the time when that was being written by Paul, his times will come, but these times are going on right now.
0: Yeah.
1: And it says, this know also that in the last days perilous times shall come. For men shall be lovers of their own selves, covetous, boasters, proud, blasphemers, disobedient to parents, unthankful, unholy, without natural affection, truce breakers, false accusers, incontinent, fierce, despisers of those that are good, traitors, heady, high-minded, lovers of pleasures more than lovers of God, having a form of godliness, but denying the power thereof, from such turn away. For of this sort are there which creep into houses and lead captive silly women laden with sins, led away with diverse lusts.
0: We can stop at verse 7, Richard.
1: Yes. Ever learning and never able to come to the knowledge of the truth. And who, and what is, let's change that to come to the knowledge of the truth. Who is the truth?
0: Jesus.
1: So what we're saying that the ever learning are never able to come to the knowledge of Jesus.
0: Yeah. No wonder he says in his word, depart from me. They're not coming to him. No wonder when that day will come, he will say, depart from me, I never knew you.
1: Mm-hmm.
0: Now, there's a very interesting commentary on verse 5. It says, how often in our day, in our own day, is the love of pleasure disguised by a form of godliness. A religion that permits men, while observing the rites of worship, to devote themselves to selfish or sensual gratification, is as pleasing to the multitudes now as in the days of Israel. Can you imagine that?
1: Nothing is changing. The manifestation changes, but the same principle applies.
0: You sure you're ready for that one, Brother Trevor? It continues and it says,
1: yeah.
0: And there are still pliant errands.
1: Mm-hmm. Wow.
0: Who, while we'll holding see. Positions of authority in the church, will yield to the desires of the unconsecrated and thus encourage them in sin.
1: Talk about Aaron. Talk about Eli.
0: Pliant.
1: Mm-hmm.
0: So, when you speak, and I tell you, men of the cloth, so-called, are so pliant. That's the word.
1: Mm-hmm.
0: Seeing what is happening in our society, seeing what's happening in our world, and they refuse to speak concerning sin. They refuse to speak
1: that
0: about
1: it. That is what we have to do.
0: Pliant.
1: Call sin by its name.
0: Yes. And we balanced. because we read from Hebrews, right? We read from Hebrews and we read from Romans. So we balance because it is not just pointing out sin, but it is also pointing to the solution, which is Jesus Christ.
1: Yeah.
0: Bible tells us all have sinned and come short of the glory of God. All. Christ said, I came not to call the righteous, but sinners to repentance. So this is a balanced message. This is the gospel is very balanced. So we must ensure that we not only talk about the grace of God, but we must also encourage persons to know how, what work Jesus is doing right now.
1: Mm-hmm.
0: And right now, Jesus is doing a work of blotting out sin.
1: Yeah. But he could only blot out what is confessed.
0: Yeah, what we give him.
1: Yes.
0: Yeah. So we should not encourage persons by making them comfortable in sin.
1: No. Mm-hmm.
0: No. As a matter of fact, the Bible says, no peace for the wicked.
1: Yeah.
0: It might sound harsh, but either you have no peace now, then later.
1: Mm-hmm.
0: In the fires of hell. I would have no peace now.
1: Because I have an opportunity to make a change.
0: To repent, yes. Yes. And give God my life. So by the way, that message is a message of love also, Trevor. Because of if course. I see somebody going down the wrong road, what will I say to them? Continue on.
1: And the sad thing is that even among ourselves, some of us take the position like, that's not your role. What is my role? My role is to be my brother's keeper.
0: Yeah. Now, I'm not a hypocrite, you know, Brother Trevor.
1: Mm-hmm.
0: So as you said that, I cannot have no brotherly relations with you. And then I want to come and tell you.
1: That's true.
0: You made a mistake.
1: Yeah.
0: Mm-hmm. I am indiscreet.
1: And so as a result, the next step in that process is what?
0: Yes.
1: Go ahead. I'm asking you.
0: So we're supposed to have a relationship as brothers.
1: Yes.
0: Then as your brother, you can tell me, let me put it that way first, you can tell me where I'm going wrong.
1: Yes.
0: Yeah? And I'll say, okay, my brother, I see what you're saying. And I in turn can tell you.
1: Yes.
0: Because we're brothers.
1: Right.
0: Right?
1: Now.
0: Brothers sometimes get vexed with each other. But.
1: Yes.
0: Know? But we can do that.
1: But then, even in the way that you are doing it, remember the lesson study spoke about the do's, things that love does, and things that love does not do.
0: Yes.
1: And one of the things is don't be rude.
0: Mm-hmm.
1: Even when you are speaking the truth, do not be rude.
0: Yes.
1: Jesus always spoke he always spoke the truth, but he always spoke the truth in love.
0: Amen. As we're wrapping up.
1: Let's say, wow, time is really running. I'm really enjoying this, you know.
0: Yes. Yes. I'm a little bit too close,
1: though. Yes. All right, well, let me just put that little quotation there just to finish that. Day by day, the conflict between good and evil is going on. As a people, we do not understand as we should the great conflict going on between invisible agencies, the controversy between loyal and disloyal angels. Evil angels are constantly at work, planning their line of attack, controlling as commanders, kings, and rulers the disloyal human forces. The flip side of that is God has his people who are always doing his work as well.
0: Amen, amen. And the loyal angels.
1: Amen.
0: Yes.
1: And remember, we just remember when there was the war in heaven.
0: Mm-hmm.
1: What is the ratio of those who were disloyal vis-a-vis those that were loyal?
0: One third
1: were disloyal. So how many are there in terms of those that were loyal?
0: 10,000 times.
1: Yes, 10,000, and that is double those that were disloyal.
0: Yeah.
1: So God has more people on His side.
0: In fact, it tells us an innumerable company.
1: Amen.
0: Innumerable.
1: So, brethren, don't give up. Don't give up. You have heaven and divine and heavenly agencies on your side. Stand firm in righteousness.
0: Amen.
1: Amen.
0: In Romans chapter 8, it continues and it says in verse 14 down to 17, "But continue thou in the things which thou hast learned and hast been assured of, knowing of whom thou hast learned them, and that from a child thou hast known the holy scriptures, which are able to make thee wise unto salvation,
1: mm-hmm.
0: through faith which is in Christ Jesus. All scripture is given by inspiration of God and is profitable for doctrine, for reproof, for correction, for instruction in righteousness, that the man of God may be perfect." I love that. Furnished unto all good works. Praise God. Let's pray. Father God, thank you so much for your love and for your mercy, for your goodness, and for the good news of salvation. The good news.
1: Yes.
0: The good news that you are not just doing the judgment, that not just is judgment going on right now, but also, dear God, there's an opportunity, because this is the investigative stage, there's an opportunity that we can bring our sins, confess them, and we can have them recorded in the heavenly sanctuary where a work of blotting out is taking place. Thank you, Lord,
1: mm-hmm.
0: that there's an opportunity for each and every one of us to be saved and sealed and be a part of your eternal kingdom. Help us by your grace to accept the free gift of salvation. The hefty price was paid by you, Lord. May you give us this gift of your Son, Jesus Christ. Thank you. Help us to accept the gift and to live in accordance, bearing fruit unto righteousness. One day soon, we look forward to seeing your face. And what a day that will be. Help us to be true and faithful to our calling. And help us to help others as well. Come to know you, whom to know is life eternal. Thank you again. When you come in glory, save us. Take us to go home with you. Is our prayer and asking. In Jesus' name, amen.
1: Amen.
0: Amen.
1: And amen.
0: God bless you. Have a wonderful Sunday. Continue to have a wonderful Sunday. And keep it locked for Mind Your Business. Rebroadcast straight Outer Slums. That should be interesting.
1: Mm-hmm.

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1: Remember me. Welcome to Mind Your Business, a program strategically designed to equip you to be your brother's keeper. Here are your hosts, Pastor Leroy David and Elder Alvin Flora. So
2: come on and tell somebody. Greetings to our listeners and viewers. Let me say welcome to all of you, whether you're listening from St. Lucia or overseas in the Caribbean. We say thank you for choosing us. So whatever your day has been like today, we say welcome to you, and we pray that our time together will be one where we can be inspired and we can understand that all of us in every community around St. Lucia is important. Of course, our main subject today, straight outer slums. I hope I said it right. Straight outer slums. And it's a very interesting month that we are going to have. We're going to have a series where individuals will be coming here as our guests to give us their background, to give us their story, how they made it out of communities that are stigmatized. So our objective, to highlight positive role models from stigmatized communities and inspire young people to pursue positive paths. And that is to show us that even though a community may have a bad name, and we do not want anyone to stigmatize or label a community, we want all our communities to know that they are special, and you know, anything can come out of any community. That goes to our key text: do nothing out of selfish ambition or vain conceit. Rather, in humility, value others above yourselves, not looking to your own interest, but each of you to the interest of the others. Philippians chapter 2, verses 3 and 4. And our subject text, of course, you know where it will be taken from: John chapter 1, verse 46. And that subject text is Nazareth. Can anything good come from there? Nathanael asked, come and see, said Philip. Again, Nazareth, can anything good come out from there? Nathanael asked, come and see, said Philip. That is taken from John chapter 1 verse 46. So you can probably ask the question, can anything come out of slums? Or maybe a community that you have in mind that has been stigmatized, that some persons dare not walk in these communities because they feel as if something bad will happen to them. Or if someone says they're from that particular community, we'll say, oh my, you know. But we have to understand, and I hope this series will show us that in spite of the community you live in, number one, you cannot shortchange yourself. And number three, two, we cannot judge and say this person is that because they are from this particular community. Of course, at some point, we'll ask for your input, for your participation, for your questions, for your words of encouragement. We'll ask you to call 452-1011, or you can send us a message on WhatsApp, 461-9647. We'll take your voice notes and your messages. Of course, for those persons who are living overseas, remember you add 758 in front of these numbers. So it's 758-452-1011, 758-461-9647. So these are our numbers. Let us bow our heads as we begin the program with a word of prayer. Father, we certainly thank you for a beautiful and wonderful day. We know today is a very important day in the life of the station, dear Lord, and we anticipate by this evening, dear Lord, the program will be back to regular programming on Praise FM. I know a lot of listeners are looking forward to that, dear Lord. They miss this station. They miss this voice, dear Lord, on their regular programming. I pray that you may be this program, in particular, Mind Your Business, dear Lord. Be our guest, be our host, dear Lord, and be our announcer, dear Lord. Be the equipment as well. Help that everything that is done here today will be a means of drawing others closer to you, dear Lord, and knowing their value, dear Lord, especially those persons who come from communities that have this bad name. Continue to be with us and keep us. This is my prayer in Jesus' name. Amen and amen. So Let me also say that Pastor David is not with us today. It's not like we're taking turns to be here. He's not with us today because he has his Move to Live Guadeloupe Challenge, and we wish them the best. And I have seen some clips of them having fun in Guadeloupe, going to various places, so that there's a contingent of youth and also health persons in Guadeloupe engaging in some nice fun. I saw them on Saturday as well, engaging with the people. You know, Guadeloupe people are very friendly as well. So we wish them the best, but he will be here with us next week, and this is the reason why I'm alone here today. But I'll be assisted by Sister Frederick. She will assist me, I'm sure, in giving some good questions to our guests. Indeed. Ladies and gentlemen, MYB family, where you come from should never limit how far you go. Don't you agree? The place you come from should not limit how far you go. You know, people shouldn't say because this boy is from Mark, he can't be the president or prime minister. You understand? Your origin is just the prelude. It does not write the final chapter of your destiny. So where you came from does not write the final chapter of where you should be or the contribution you should make. Nous avons dit qu'on a sorti parce qu'on s'est déterminé ça a fait un pays, contribution qu'a fait un pays là. It says here, we have all heard the stories, you know, the stereotypes and even the calypsos. When a police officer got killed, I know some persons know that calypso, in Marshall Boulevard, the talk was, the whole nation reacted, that people spoke that Marshall is a place no person should walk. You know, and this calypsonian came in defense of his community to say that his community is a peaceful and loving place. And you know the thing is about stigmatized communities, when you watch the children don't really care. The children still play and they still run around and they enjoy being in their place. There is really no place like home for them. But a neighborhood is not defined solely by its struggles. It is defined by its resilience, its brilliance, and strength of the people who raise out of it. So despite it being stigmatized, we have great people who come from great places in our communities and they do contribute. Today we stand as living proof that greatness grows in every corner of St. Lucia. You know, Julian Alfred is from Cicero. We can mention the Prime Minister from Marsha. So they have different persons who come into existence and they make an indelible impression on our society, on our country. St. Lucia, no stigma can hold back potential. No amount of stigma can hold back potential. And this afternoon we have a young man who wants to tell us his story about how, despite being in a stigmatized community, you know, he was able to make it, and he's going to tell us what ingredients the young people can use. And maybe if you're listening from a community that has been blacklisted, that has been stigmatized, that has been said, people have said, I'm not going there, that place is not a good place, you know, maybe you can hear the message today and be inspired today. Today we have with us Mr. Alvin Xavier. Yes, we have two Alvins in studio. He is a PE teacher, a football coach, a community activist, and he was born in Monidon, but raised up in the inner city communities of Leslieland, Conway, and Marsha. He began from humble beginnings and is still living humbly. Teacher Nika Preschool in Grass Street, then St. Alosa's RC Boys School, followed by St. Mary's College and other tertiary level institutions such as the School of International Broadcasting in Trinidad, Monroe University, his passion growing up and still is football, and has served as a national footballer from the under 16 to the senior level, then moved on to coaching. He has served as a national senior assistant coach under 2020 and under 17, and recently completed the CONCACAF C license course, and is presently engaged in CONCACAF B license course. He will explain all of these when he's giving his story. So let me introduce to you Mr. Alvin Xavier. Say hello to your listeners and guests, Mr. Xavier.
3: Well, warm greetings to be here, whether you're in St. Lucia or in the diaspora, wherever you are in the world. Great to be here, excited to be here. I'd like to say greetings to everybody. Hope to put it out straight because I tend to be a straight shooter. I mean, life is what it is what you make of what you face. It's not necessarily facing the challenge, is how you react to the challenge. So I'll try my best to illustrate how things go for me and some of the techniques I use to navigate and to be where I am right now.
2: Yes, and I must say, humble guy. I met Mr. Xavier. It was last year, Mr. Xavier?
3: Yes.
2: Last year at the Antipo Secondary School. We teach at the same school. And I must say, his introduction says it clearly and plainly about himself. Very humble guy, very easygoing, hardworking, and the boys love him a lot. You know, once you play with children, children will love you. I'm saying it again. Once you play with kids, kids will love you. They will always gravitate to you. Once you're a child at heart, you'll always have children around you. So I like that about him. I like when all the boys always coming around him and, you know, going to Mr. Xavier about, because they love their football too. So I'm happy that what you said about yourself, I've noticed that. I've observed that too. So let's begin. Tell us about the community you grew up in and the things you heard about it while growing up there.
3: Well, like I said, originally I was born in Mondido. That's where I remember from a little boy. But I knew very early also I left Mondido. Because them time there, my mother, well, R.I.P. sadly to say, she has passed on, but at the time she was a vendor, so things was rough, so not necessarily every time she would have been able to pay the rent. So sometimes I know I would have spent some months by my auntie in Leslieland, sometimes by my auntie in Conway, because speaking to my mother also, she told me just before I was born, she left Marsha. So, but I had other relatives until living there. And that's where the field was. So it's from very early I went back and football. But basically it was Conway and Leslieland. That's where I really grew up, and Marsha by extension.
4: So do you remember how long you stayed in Leslieland and how long you stayed in Conway, or was it just a continuous back and forth?
3: Well, sometimes it used to be like, say, some 4 or 5 months, probably one place to the other, but sometimes based on circumstances, I'd just know tonight that's where I sleep in. Sometimes based on where my mother was going to hustle. Like, because I know for sure I grew up always being in square, she having a booth. So probably if it's square, I'll more be Conway, so closer. And if it's football, being on the field, I'll more be Leslieland. But sometimes, I don't know, it would just be either, if I go by my auntie in the afternoon, she would just tell me go by my next auntie for the night or whatever.
4: So how did that make you feel, knowing that there was lack of stability? You were not in one place.
3: Well, at the time, that didn't really affect me. I didn't really understand that. So it was, once you're having fun as a youngster, so whatever area I was, it was about playing, had friends in all the areas. Okay. So, and football. So once I played in football and thing, I wouldn't study the other activities around me.
4: Okay, activities such as what you would not study?
3: Well, that the fact that I have to spend some time, months there. So as an adult now, I know in that we didn't have a steady home. But at that time there, I didn't know that.
2: You don't know, thinking about that.
3: Yeah. So.
4: So how old were you then, moving?
3: Well, I think I left Mondido around, seven years,
4: Okay.
3: Yeah, probably younger, six, seven, I don't know. So somewhere around there.
4: So your teens were Conway and Leslieland in your teens?
3: Yeah, well, from early primary school, it was so like more Leslieland, more Conway.
4: Mm-hmm.
3: But as after I sat Common Entrance, I passed for St. Mary's College. At that time, my mother probably got a little more steadied, but we were not staying one place. So I lived Parve. I've lived, Arendelle Hill.
5: Mm-hmm.
3: I've lived, Menard Hill.
4: Mm-hmm.
3: I've lived Wavin to 12.
5: Mm-hmm.
3: I've lived so many different places. Mm-hmm. So I'm not just a product of one place. Mm-hmm. I just,
5: amalgamation of communities.
3: Yeah, in the inner cities, in Castries, that's just where. Yeah. So right now there, when some of the youngsters see me, tell me, coach, everybody know you because everybody know me.
5: Yes.
3: Probably I was around everybody.
5: Yes.
3: I passed through many zones. So that, but, after the common entrance now, my mother left. Them time I was living in Menadil, and my mother went to live with her man in Gozile.
5: Mm-hmm.
3: So, and my sister and I were supposed to be in a house, but sometimes the rent they pay, sometimes they didn't have current.
5: Mm-hmm.
3: Sometimes, most times she wasn't there.
5: Mm-hmm.
3: She used to be with her boyfriend at his home.
5: Mm-hmm.
3: So, most time I know they have nobody home,
5: mm-hmm.
3: they have nothing for me. So, most time, as school finish, I'm the first one on the block,
5: mm-hmm.
3: and I'm the last one mm-hmm. to leave.
5: Mm-hmm.
3: But sometimes, when I reach on the block, people even feel I didn't go to school.
5: Mm-hmm.
3: Yes. The first bus out, I already on it.
5: Mm-hmm.
3: And it's straight up the road.
5: Mm-hmm.
3: Yeah. Because I have to see about later why eating and different
4: right.
3: things.
4: Mm-hmm.
3: So in those times, the Black Mali guys, there used to be playing challenge football mm-hmm. on afternoons on the field.
5: Right.
3: So it's get home quick change and get there. So I could be like what they call the gofer. I want buy the, you know, the refreshments and things
4: mm-hmm.
3: for them.
4: Mm-hmm.
3: So if it's the paper, I have to give them the paper change back, but mm-hmm. the coins
4: mm-hmm.
3: is mine.
5: Yeah.
3: So in that way, I
4: mm-hmm. really so something. You were hustling. You're
3: yeah,
4: hustling.
3: Basically.
4: Yeah. Yeah. And you know, it's not required of a child to hustle. A child's not supposed to worry about what they're going to eat and that kind of thing. But I heard you say you wrote the Common Entrance and you made it for college.
5: Yes. Mm.
4: Before you wrote Common Entrance, did you know what school you wanted to pass for? Did you have any dreams, aspirations?
3: Well, I didn't have dreams, aspirations, but I know the pressure was like, you know, SMC was the top school.
4: Mm-hmm.
3: So everybody pushing, if you reach there, like, you know, it's something prestigious.
4: Mm-hmm.
3: Yeah, so I figure if I pass there, like, I achieve something.
5: Mm-hmm.
3: Because to be fair, the first day of school to go St. Mary's, I didn't go to school early.
5: Mm-hmm.
3: I went a little later.
5: Mm-hmm.
3: So, like, I could be going down by myself a kind of way.
5: Yeah.
3: And I must say, what I wanted, I got the red carpet treatment because mm-hmm. when I was passing down by Black Mali, that one shouting, that one, John, come and see small boy. And that one saying, boy, you make it small boy. And
4: yes.
3: I wasn't really talking to say I passed college. Probably my friends yeah. would know.
5: Mm-hmm.
3: But it's when they actually saw me, they gave me that respect from one time. So
4: were you spending time studying for your common entrance exams? I mean,
3: well, I wouldn't say study, but I have a natural thing because through my mother is a vendor. I had to be selling sometimes my icicles,
5: mm-hmm.
3: sometimes I have to sell apples.
5: Mm-hmm.
3: So that comes
4: in. So that's your math homework there.
3: Automatically.
5: You have a streetwise.
3: Yeah, I'm street smart. I know money. I know to count first. I didn't, that false pride thing, I didn't have it because I have to come collect the bottles. Sometimes I send my same teacher, I send people.
5: Mm-hmm.
3: Yeah, but it's hustle.
5: Mm-hmm.
3: So one thing I could say, my mother, she forced all of us to go to school because I college, my older sister convent and my second sister, all of them older than me, I'm the last,
5: yes.
3: went Hess. So mm-hmm. all of us, there's one thing she used to say, whether we get F, she don't care.
5: Mm-hmm.
3: She don't children in her foot go to school.
5: Right.
3: Yeah, whatever we get there, we get.
5: Mm-hmm.
3: And then the next thing is that all of us are hustlers, basically.
5: Mm-hmm.
3: Yeah, all of us, that thing, that in us mm-hmm. to make money, that we doesn't, once it's honest money, that don't affect us.
4: Mm-hmm. So, I mean, that's interesting that your mom would say, I don't want to take over
5: no,
4: you.
5: No problem, yes.
4: Your mom would say, go to school, I don't care if you get an F.
3: Yeah.
4: Right. So did you get an F? Because a child would think, oh, I don't have to work yes, hard. Mommy doesn't it's care true, what I true. Get. How did you do?
3: No, well, in the class, I was, well, from the results, I was the second.
5: Mm-hmm.
3: Mm-hmm. Well, I got the second highest grade in the class.
4: Mm-hmm.
3: And from time I was in standard one, they have been changing my grade. I go in from, because the way this system is, because of X, my last name, I was in group, the last
4: okay.
3: group,
4: mm-hmm. Mm-hmm.
3: group five. And I just start to make my way until I reach four. Group two, and when it was standard four, I had to go group one, but the teacher at the time, Mr. Edwin,
5: mm-hmm.
3: was a neighbor from Mondidor there. Since he knew me, he told them, just leave me with him.
5: Class,
3: so that, and probably that's the better thing.
5: Yeah.
4: Mm-hmm.
3: And I stayed in group two, but from time I know myself, I was just rising up okay. in the different grades.
5: Yeah.
3: So I knew I was passing my exams.
4: Okay.
3: So
5: I'm just interested in how did your mother react with you going to college?
3: That was the world as everything for the people, because, it was an accomplishment despite, because what she told me, she went to girls vocational
5: mm-hmm.
3: and at the time then the '80s there, to go college there, that's a big thing for the people, of,
5: yes.
3: especially for the grassroots people.
5: Right, yes.
3: Because time I go in college, they didn't really have college boys around me in the where I live in.
5: Yeah.
3: Yes. Yeah, so it was still had that clout about it.
5: Mm-hmm. You began to set the trend from very early.
3: Yeah.
5: It doesn't matter what community you're from. Or home you're from, you can achieve.
3: Yeah, well, to be fair, I never have that inferior complex thing. I never feel nobody better than me.
4: Mm-hmm.
5: Mm-hmm.
3: Because when it comes to the competition, we'll see who is what.
5: Mm-hmm.
3: So not because you up there or your people this or that. And some people that say it's arrogance, I don't know what it is, but mm-hmm. I just don't feel nobody better than me. Now that's just for me, because that's what that keeping me going and not giving up and persevering. Yeah. So.
5: Mm. Yeah. Tell me about, some of the memories you had from your community that you're from. The communities that you're from, the fondest memories you had.
3: Well, it was a lot of fun in those times there, especially in terms of sports. Sports was a major aspect of the youth life before, because now we have TVs, we have gadgets, so the children are even more inside now.
5: Mm-hmm.
3: But before was out and it's to play.
5: Mm-hmm.
3: So growing up, we played all different kind of sports. Football is my passion, but we played cricket. I could play any sport, mm-hmm. cricket, basketball, because they have the gardens there.
5: Mm-hmm.
3: So most times that's where, if I can wait, that's where we are.
5: Mm-hmm.
3: It would be basketball and football. When I up by Leslieland there, it would be football, or if they send us on the field. Sometimes we still used to do the traditional thing of cricket is from October to February, wow. around Carnival time.
5: Mm-hmm.
3: And then after Carnival is football until, and so. So when it's football time, it's football time. When it's cricket time, that's what we
5: play. And everybody playing.
3: That's what everybody in the community used to do.
4: So do you think that it's easier for children to be raised in these communities you were raised compared to your time? Do you think it's easier now or is it
3: hard? No, it's much difficult now.
4: Tell me why.
3: It's because at that time, the saying of the community raising the child was still
4: in effect.
3: It was true,
4: mm-hmm. Mm-hmm.
3: but it's not now, because now then you had the grandparents were still playing a major role in the household,
5: mm-hmm.
3: and if the mother or the father playing like they don't want to discipline the child, the grandmother will take over. Mm-hmm. And the grandmother, grandfather had that respect. So when they act, whether you like it or not, you just have to accept it. Mm-hmm. But our generation, we are rebellious. And then now we start to break certain norms. Mm-hmm. And our children now start to rebel, and they don't know what they're rebelling for. Mm-hmm. They're just rebellious. Mm-hmm. Rebelling for something. Mm-hmm. Because despite whatever they had, the church and all the groups they had before, they used to instill a certain level of ethics mm-hmm. in the youth. So when we were growing up, even though I wasn't really on Roman Catholic, yes, sometimes they have to beat me to go church, they have to force me. Mm-hmm. But we still wanted to know about the Bible. Mm-hmm. We just didn't think that was the real truth, mm-hmm. or some of mm-hmm. me for sure. Mm-hmm. But we still always had our little blue Bible. Mm-hmm. We still used to use it as reference. Mm-hmm. You don't see that anymore. Mm-hmm. The youth not really on that. Mm-hmm. So the youth now, spiritually, they're weaker. Mm-hmm.
4: Yeah, that's a solid point here. But did you face any peer pressure growing up in this
3: community? Yeah, well, yeah.
4: How did you deal with that?
3: Well, like I say, I'm not a follower. I'm a leader. So if I did something, I wanted to do it, I wanted to try it. And I'm not a saint. I did things. But I still had that consciousness of, you see that one, I'm not on that. And you cannot make me do what I don't want to do. Because at that time, I had to literally stand up to certain people and tell them, I'm not going on that. Mm-hmm. And I express myself that I'm not on that. Mm-hmm. You cannot make me do that. So growing up, they kind of knew the kind of other kind of personality that, yes, I might be small, but I on my thing. Mm-hmm. Now, if you feel you want to bully me, yes, you might beat me now, but you know that I will come back for you. So that's what they knew about me as a small fella. Mm. If you knock me, I'll bust your head and exile, do you something, I'll rebel, I will react. So it's better just leave me alone and just...
4: And I hope you don't stand for that right now.
3: Well, I had to fight before. That's when you those communities.
5: Size, because of your size.
3: Yeah, and plus, in those communities, if you don't prove yourself early, mm-hmm. they tend to bully you. So sometimes it's not you looking for the trouble.
5: Mm-hmm. You have to stand up for yourself.
3: It coming to you, so you have to deal with it.
4: So yeah. There was never a time growing up in these areas you were fearful for your life?
3: Well, yeah. Because, I mean, gang war started to come.
4: Right.
3: Mm-hmm. Teenagers, gang war. Mm-hmm. And they have time paranoia stepping in, where sometimes you always have to look
5: behind your shoulder.
3: Sometimes you have to make 5 wrongs before you actually go home. Mm-hmm. You know, those kind of things. There are times I know they're coming for me. I saw them. I have to think fast.
4: So you're part of a gang?
3: Well, yeah.
4: Okay. Because I was wondering why would they...
3: Yeah.
4: Target you if you're not part of a gang.
3: Whether you're in a gang or not, sometimes they target you just because of where you live or where
5: you associate with.
3: Mm-hmm. But I wouldn't say I wasn't, because it's the same set of boys I would have sweat with.
4: Right.
3: We used to lime together.
4: So it was an automatic transition.
3: Yeah, so we grew up together around the same age.
5: Mm-hmm, yeah.
3: Starting to train together as a set of boys. And then it went further that after training, we still stayed together. Yeah. We grew up together from little boys to teenagers too. So, and when you're from those areas as teenagers, it has come.
4: Mm-hmm.
3: Yeah.
4: So how was college life for you?
3: Well, college, I mean, it's not all plain sailing, but probably if it wasn't for SMC, I wouldn't be me, because it helped me in terms of the kind of persons I was around. So it helped me to sandpaper myself a certain extent, the mentality. Mm-hmm. Because there are times I used to do acts and they knew it was me, mm-hmm. but boys being boys, they wouldn't go and inform on me. Mm-hmm. They'd probably tell me, Xavier, boy, cool out, or you know, take it down, but they wouldn't go on, probably the girls would go on. When you corner them, they would talk for the boys, but, and that times that it was rough for me in terms of having break and lunch, and I had a take fellas break.
4: Mm-hmm.
3: And they knows me, they didn't see me take it, but they knew it was me.
4: Mm-hmm.
3: Until now that those divos, the white boys, the black white boys, and they told their mother, and she started sending my break and lunch for me every day.
4: That's wonderful.
3: Yeah.
6: Wow.
5: So yeah. They knew you was taking it, but instead of reporting you or doing anything to you, they tried to make arrangements for you to get. Well, yeah. That's really
4: that's
5: nice.
4: Great. That's wonderful.
5: Yeah. So in terms of your greatest, your the influences, who was, would you say, would be the positive influences in your life?
3: Positive. Well, that both influences, because growing up, that the what you call them, the boss,
6: mm-hmm.
3: the ghetto boss.
6: Mm-hmm.
3: So we used to look up to those guys too.
6: Mm-hmm.
3: Yeah. That Gabu,
6: mm-hmm.
3: that Wally, mm-hmm. those guys were still around.
6: Mm-hmm.
3: But in terms of the positive, it used to be the footballers, like, you know, the greats of yesteryear, like the Gauchers, the Bar Boys,
6: mm-hmm.
3: the T. Johns.
6: Mm-hmm.
3: Because we didn't really, TV wasn't a big thing, so those were our living stars, playing for VSADC, for Nabingay. Because those times, their football was like everything in St. Lucia.
6: Mm-hmm.
3: So every day after school, we used to congregate, meet up, and get to the field
6: mm-hmm.
3: to get our sport

0: and tell me why I go, didn't go to school. I tell me I didn't have money. And give me $20 and tell me make sure I go to school tomorrow. So they saw who was special and who.
1: Right.
0: So they saw I had something, so they try and make sure I
1: push myself, push
0: stay in school. Yeah. So in terms of how I separate it, well, sometimes we used to look up to them because when there are social activities, the way they dress, and then their fellas have their felt hats and leathers and they wear their suit and thing. So you want to be on that too. But also, and sometimes when we passing around, they always give us a little something to put in our pocket. So we wanted to be like them. But also, that football, because that was our passion. And we saw how the respect they were getting and the way the people were, you know, treating them and thing. So we wanted that also. Now, it ended up happening as we start to get older and the little gang war start to set in now. You have to decide. Because I will lie, I was starting to be a young boss because since I go in college and my name calling the football, so like I have a kind of
1: reputation
0: in the area. So and all the young girls on me and different things, so like they seen is me and like I like the leader of them. Yes, I from little boy I make it national.
1: Right.
0: So I have more light than them.
1: Right.
0: So they send me on the little things still. Not nothing major, go and collect or drop something and thing. So, but then now when the gang war really come now and war and because there are times we have to go and attack fellas coming by our area to attack us. And it's true, I go in college, I'm making the gas bombs, I'm making the acid bomb. I know physics, I know chemistry. So I used to make them. But the other day, national team, I just called selectees to come training, and we, that same day, we say we're going to attack a crew, and one of my partner, you know, he tell me, I'm not riding tonight. So I tell him, why? Tell me, we prefer to see you make national. I will tell you about that. Yeah, so then I think not really that after I fight to go college already and it was so rough to finish school. But I had my little issues in college too. And then, so I tell myself, I said, not really that the people want for you. Yeah, I used to be in the yard every day and then I said, but I said, what are you doing? You have education, I got ones and twos. So, and I talked to the coach because they knew I was having my little social issues. Because there used to bring people to talk to me. Even Herman Gil Francis, after a match, he come and hold me because some fellas had attacked me just before the game. And my partners had them going to look for gun for us to go and do something. And the coach just called him early, so by the time the game finished, he done there waiting for me. There used to bring other people to try and, you know, check for me. And they start to buy gas for me. So, you know, I stay in the football. Because they tell me if, they understand why I go in through, but if once I step into it, I cannot come back out. So sometimes, even though it burning me, I have to leave it and try and stay. Because I am a good footballer. I go in good school. Them and they really have nothing going for them. So kind of just leave them and life will deal with them.
2: So it seems, it appears that some of the decisions were made for you. And I'm thinking, now you will not get that.
0: Yes.
2: You will not get that.
0: Yeah, that's a big problem now.
2: Yes, you will
0: the
2: not
0: The people
2: get
0: that supporting, they're not doing it for love and for passion and thing. They're doing it for gain. So it watered down.
2: So every step, you seem to have had someone who cared about you more than you thought that they would care for you.
0: Yeah.
2: They wanted your, they had your best interest at heart.
0: Yeah.
2: Even the ones heading the, down the wrong path.
0: Yeah. Yeah. Because

0: like I said, from you, they saw like by among everybody I go and call is I in the area is always me national. I always make it national, so I representing them a kind of way.
1: Something, something different. Yeah. Representation is something different. Represent the community at a different level.
0: Yeah, so they didn't want that to die.
1: Right.
0: So that's why they were kind of trying to shield me from completely going to the next side. Because I had my own mentality too, but they did have the help because you're young.
1: Yeah. What did you ask about if this is still, like, if that will still happen in communities?
2: Yeah. Now you will not find people saying no. I don't think.
0: Oh, supporting the youth.
2: Yeah. Oh. They would say, yes, followers, come.
0: Well, to be fair now, they don't have the community bosses like in the past. Mm-hmm. Right now there's youngsters in a jumble up kind of thing.
1: All right. Yeah.
0: But before, when you have one boss for that area, that's who you talk to, and he governing the whole area. But now every little corner have that man and them fellas, and them man don't hear that, so it's a chaotic madness, no structure.
1: So the gangs are now different, basically.
2: The love of many is waxing cold, and even in back then, you know, I mean, it's still a sin, but back then people still had compassion.
0: Yeah, there still had things you wouldn't do, certain people you wouldn't disrespect, but the youth now, they don't have no respect for the elders in the community, because hey, what? One of the things that hold me too, I didn't really used to disrespect the elder people, so even when I fully, they would have still covered for me a bit and certain thing. But now, if you're disrespecting the people, who praying for you? Who will stand up for you? Understand?
2: So how did your mother feel about the friends that you kept, knowing that they belong to gangs?
0: Okay, to be fair, my mother wasn't there. My mother didn't really know about my daily life.
2: Right.
0: Because
2: was your dad involved?
0: No, even less. So what I remember, most times when my mother sent me to my father, he's always, no, you don't have. So sometimes I not even go in, I just making her wrong and come back and tell her, he say you don't have. So,
2: wow.
0: So, and like I told you, my mother wasn't living physically with me. So imagine you're a teenager and you're doing secondary school, you're doing what you want. I going home when I want, all shows I there.
2: Right.
0: Everything they have I there, but in a way, before, since everything used to happen, Masha, it was a form of me hustling and making a change, because from little boy, I already have to buy my own shoes, my own clothes. If I buy an All-Star, them then the All-Star for $45. If I buy an All-Star for Square, that's also my school shoe or my Lyman shoe. I had that kind of thinking already. Yeah, so if I do a little hustle and I make a change, I don't run in tongue and buy two jeans pants and, you know, so it was.
1: Wow. I don't know how it would be for me to grow up like that.
2: Yes. And you still come out of SMC with ones and twos.
0: Yeah, because that one point, you know, all your parents have to go and meet all your subject teachers.
1: Yes.
0: So everyone said he's going to fail. Because they had a scenario. So all of them say I'm going to fail. So she told me in Creole, them whereby football sa organi po finexa. So right then I tell her what mass regarding where. So all the teachers watch me. Watch how I talk it to my mother. So I told her, well, you're not around me, you don't know what I'm going through. You don't know what football doing for me. So you could just come and
1: take away.
0: Yeah, because when I'm going through, what I'm going through is football
1: using therapy.
0: So
1: in terms of school, who was the teacher? Because normally they say that, you know, there's a teacher or somebody that keeps
0: one,
1: you.
0: That was Miss Julian Lubin, former principal of
1: Marshall.
0: Yeah, Marshall, Father Charles Gashe. She was the one, she was my homeroom teacher from Form 1 right up to, I think, until Form 3.
1: Right.
0: And she used to live Masha.
1: Yeah.
0: So she knew what my circumstances was. Yeah. So she used to dread me up. But that's the only teacher that could talk to me, and I just taking watch. Because most times she would ask me if I had lunch already. Mm-hmm. Or she'd tell me, go to mom, tell her to return her bill.
1: Yeah.
0: Especially when it was football season. Even when the coach talking, she would have come to me straight. You're not holding the ball enough. How you expect us to score? So she was like my personal coach. But she used to come and warn me and tell me, boy, why every day your name in the staff room?
2: Mm.
0: Give me one day of peace. And you know, and she would have, do anything again. You see, so I take it because I know she checking for me. So, and even if some other teachers would have tried to come and me, she would have, hello, hello. I'll handle him. Leave him, I'll handle him. Yeah, so. Because she probably didn't want me to go over with them.
1: Yeah. Get into trouble.
0: Yes,
1: so your greatest achievement. You've mentioned a few of them.
0: Well, probably my first child coming out.
1: Okay.
0: Yeah.
1: Girl, boy?
0: Two boys.
1: Okay, twins?
0: No, well, that's what I am now.
1: Huh?
0: I mean, there are other situations, but... well, yeah, because... I mean, I've never experienced them. Like, yeah, I see my sister give birth.
1: Yeah.
0: Like one thing, but when is you? And you have to face the months of the she pregnant, and you have to be there for. Because to be fair, I was young, she was younger, and that happened in Trinidad.
1: Okay.
0: Yes, yeah, so our family support was there at least, but she was what, just around 18 years.
1: Mm-hmm.
0: And I was just 20, going to 21. Yeah.
2: So usually someone who has that kind of childhood, that upbringing, those challenges, they will not want to have children. But you have just mentioned your greatest achievement is having your boys. Tell us why this is your greatest achievement.
0: Because you're born for legacy. You're born to keep the lineage. You're there to keep the family and the human race going.
2: Mm-hmm.
0: So I did it. I did my part.
2: So what are you passing on to these boys? How old are they, by the way?
0: Well, my last son, that in St. Lucia, he was born in Trinidad also. He was 22.
1: Mm-hmm.
0: He just graduated. Nah, not 22. He's 20.
1: Mm-hmm.
0: Just graduated from SAFA.
2: Mm-hmm.
0: And he ten times more disciplined than me, because they raise up differently in different circumstances than me. He's not a street person like me. Right now there, he's making his name for the football, and everybody knows my son and thing. And when he passing, he tell me, everybody shouting X or Mano, his nickname, but he don't know them. So I tell him, the important thing, you don't have to know them. The important thing is that they know you.
1: Mm-hmm.
0: So that means everything's set for you. Mm-hmm. Just throw yourself and do what you have to do positive. So the streets know you. Don't worry yourself.
2: So you're very involved in their lives.
0: Mm-hmm. Yeah. Because what I didn't get, I cannot let him go through it too, because they have them cycle, them generational cycle.
2: Mm-hmm.
0: So in terms of whatever he needed for that school and for sports, one thing that I have to be there.
1: Mm-hmm.
0: And sometimes, he's just like me, we're not too talkative, but we still have our little one-on-ones, reason with him, ask him about his girls, you know, because I want to know
1: what's going on,
0: the legacy will continue.
1: Mm-hmm.
0: Yeah, and about his school and his football, because even from school, he got a scholarship from the ministry for potential marquee athletes.
1: Mm-hmm.
0: And then they told him, just whatever I tell him to do, just do it, because I go through
1: the process already.
0: So just follow whatever I tell him and it will be sufficient.
1: Yeah.
2: So if there was no opportunity for you to get involved in football, let's say there was no field in the community you were living, you didn't have that passion for football because it just didn't exist, the opportunity was not there, what would you have become?
0: Oh boy, that's very hard, because You see, football is so important and played such an important role because...
2: I did hear from the bio that you went to the International School of Broadcasting.
0: Well, all that was through the football again.
2: Okay.
0: It's through the football I went to Trinidad. I got a contract.
2: Mm-hmm.
0: Yeah, when I left school, 17 years, I already got employed in land registry.
2: Mm-hmm.
0: I got it part-time. But through my performance, they just made me permanent.
2: Mm. Okay.
0: So I worked there for 2 years and a half, I think. And then, imagine the coach came within one week, I had to make my decision to go Trinidad. Mm-hmm. But that's always my passion. So originally, I leave without pay for some months. But then I got a letter that saying, well, time going, they need to know what to do to need to replace or if I coming back. So when I told the club I was going back, they told me, well, they'll give me a new contract and stay because I put myself so valuable in
1: to the team.
0: Yes. So, okay, I signed up with the team. And whilst I was there, I took the opportunities.
1: Mm-hmm.
0: I went to schools. I started my coaching courses.
1: Right.
0: I went because I already making the money there. So spend it to develop myself.
1: Mm-hmm.
0: There's them time there, I start to seek Rastafari. So if you don't have the documents, the system will not give me the opportunity. Yeah? So I have to make sure I got the certificates.
1: Mm-hmm.
0: To make myself credible.
1: Right. In terms of, so why journalism? Is there a reason why or just an opportunity that came?
0: Well, it have different components. They have the radio part. They have the, because they make us practice all the different parts.
1: Mm-hmm.
0: And then, but I was more interested in being like a panelist, like see those guys on TV, the ex-commentators.
1: Yes.
0: And they gain the
1: insight
0: and the experiences on what going on and what they're seeing.
1: Mm.
0: Just that Senusha don't have the platform for that yet.
1: Yeah.
0: Mm-hmm. But that's what I was, because also whilst we were playing up there, the club was very professional. So almost every friendly match and every match we played training sessions, they would have cameraman videotaping so we could watch back to analyze and different things. So sometimes, if the A team plays the first half, they would sub us off to bring in the other players. So sometimes, whilst I outside, I would just be doing my
1: commentary,
0: just by on a joke thing. And Luis plays the ball to the right, he plays it back inside, and he crosses it. Oh, what a great header, but great save by... And the captain of the team tell me, Rastaman, I listen to you there.
1: Mm-hmm.
0: And you know, you
1: very good
0: just by hearing you, I seen everything.
1: Mm-hmm.
0: So take that serious. That could be something you could go school for that. So I went and inquired, and then I enrolled.
1: Nice. So we'll take a short break, and then when we come back, we'll open the lines so that you can send your questions and, of course, your comments.
3: 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A storm watch means conditions are possible within the next 48 hours. A storm warning means it's expected within 36. Secure your home. Bring in loose items, check your drains, roof, and windows. 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
1: Welcome back to our viewers and listeners. We are discussing the subject straight out of slums, and we have with us our guest, Mr. Alvin Xavier, who is a PE teacher, a coach, and he's telling us his experience in the inner cities and how he was able to use his mindset to ensure that he achieves it despite coming from communities that is stigmatized. So at this time, we'll open the lines for your calls and your messages. Remember the telephone number 4521011 and 4619647. You can also leave your messages so that we can read them, or you can send a voice note so that we can play it. And if you have any questions at all, In fact, we want to hear your questions. We want to hear your messages. Even if it's a message of support and encouragement, we want to hear them too. Of course, we'd also like to know what community that you are from, and you can also let us know the things that you love about your community. You know, communities are often labeled and stigmatized. Let us know whether you're from Marsha or any other community, Mark, Bexar, and what you really like about your community. Send that to us on the WhatsApp so you can read it and let people know what community you are from. I'm from Mac, and what I love about Mac is
5: your garden.
1: Yes, you know that one. It always rains there.
5: By the way, coming from this, the preparation for this program, I had no idea that this place in Lesleyan was named Slums. It's actually named Slums.
0: Yes.
5: So that's where the topic came from, straight out of Slums.
1: Yes.
0: Yeah.
5: I didn't know that.
0: Well, yeah, the nickname is Slums. All of San Lucia might not know that, but more grassroots, castries people know it as slums. Yeah. Some areas have their little
1: nickname.
0: Yeah. At time, Lakleri was known as Bosnia. I remember time Bosnia had the Civil War.
1: Mm-hmm.
0: So it was known as Bosnia. Mm-hmm. There are places that have been known as the Gulf.
1: Yeah. I remember the time East Grass Street, we went for the outreach.
5: Yeah.
1: Yes, and we stood there for a long time.
5: Yes.
1: Waiting. It was very intimidating.
5: Very intimidating
1: waiting there. But I think the
5: we were waiting for the boss of that community.
1: Yes, we were waiting for the boss at the time. And, you know, we couldn't, and it's not like the intimidation wasn't because the people were
5: in your face.
1: It's just that
5: you can't knock on the wrong door, or you just needed the person that everybody know there.
1: Yes.
5: To give us the trust platform.
1: Yes.
5: Yeah. Not just for us to trust them, for them to trust us.
0: Yes. More important.
5: Yes.
0: If he doesn't give that, they will make it a little
1: more difficult. It was a little easier when he came.
5: Yeah. Yes.
1: Yes.
5: Do you know why they would have to do that?
0: Because they don't trust the system.
5: Mm.
0: Because the system has been constantly abusing them.
5: Mm-hmm.
0: Sometimes they don't feel like the way the police come on them, for instance,
5: mm-hmm.
0: the way they might go, Capital State is not the way they would come in the inner cities.
1: Yeah.
0: Mm. The way that society looked down on them, the way that they hear the news that when it's from that area, they name you.
5: Mm-hmm.
0: When it's from that place, they say a prominent citizen.
1: Yeah.
0: So they understand what's going on, so they don't trust.
5: So they see the inequalities. Yeah. Okay.
1: So it's a protective measure.
5: Yeah.
0: Mm-hmm.
1: More so. Yeah. Anything yet? Not yet?
5: No, not yet.
1: Not yet. Okay, good. So we can continue with our questions. You achieved so much despite the community you came from. What lessons do you want the listeners to learn from this?
0: Well, I think you said it at the start. How you start doesn't define you. Where you come from, not supposed to. It's supposed to help you, because I took the, if you want to say, the dog mentality, the survival instinct, the don't give up perseverance from the inner cities.
1: Mm-hmm.
0: Yeah, it's about survival.
1: Mm-hmm.
0: I took that from it. I even took a little bit of the personality of that, you know, aggressive. Not all the time, but you must have it sometimes to know when to use it.
1: Mm-hmm.
0: And if you don't have it, they'll not respect you. So you have to have it and know how to use it. There are some people that abuse it.
1: Mm-hmm.
0: So that's why it works against them. But if you know when to use it at the right time, it's a positive thing. So I learned that. I also learned to face challenges head on. Don't be afraid to face challenges, you know. While some people in more comfortable settings, they have a little fear of rejection, mm-hmm. or not succeeding. You don't get that, because that's what life is for you. It's either you win or you lose.
1: Earlier, Sister Wendy asked you whether you would be where you are without football.
0: Okay.
1: Asking you, in terms of your community now, do you think you'd be where you are without your community?
0: Probably not. I don't know, because some of what makes me who I am and the personality was based on the experiences I faced through those spaces.
1: Mm.
0: So probably for other experiences, it would have made me see life a different way.
1: Yeah.
0: So I would have probably be shaped a different way. I don't know.
5: Let me change that question. Mm. Asking it the same way, but in a different way.
1: Mm.
5: If you were brought up in Capa State,
0: mm.
5: would you be that same football enthusiast you are?
0: Probably not.
5: Why?
0: Because football probably wouldn't be so important living there. You would have probably certain things set for you already. In terms of the family, business.
1: Or maybe you'll be a swimmer?
0: Or the sports they more cling on to. Because the football now, initially it wasn't because of me.
5: Mm-hmm.
0: It was because of circumstance.
5: Mm-hmm.
0: Through my mother's a vendor, I have to assist her.
5: Mm-hmm.
0: So there, I have to be on the field.
1: Mm-hmm.
0: And from being on the field, I start to enjoy the games, and I start to understand the culture and, you know, all the dynamics of the football and the football family. And so I enjoy that. But probably if I was up there, it wouldn't be I been by football. So that I find another sport. And most times it's swimming, cricket, probably tennis. They kind of tend to put their children in.
5: So you're saying in your case, circumstances led you to the choices that you made?
0: Some of them, yeah.
5: Okay.
0: Because sometimes when you're born in those areas, some of it is not your fault. It's there and you just have to deal with it. It wasn't my mother's fault. She had to leave a certain way, because look, my mother died there,
5: mm-hmm.
0: and she left two properties as a woman that didn't have nothing.
5: Mm.
0: So she probably she had to make her decisions, and probably had faith that we, because of the school, we'd
1: make something for ourselves.
0: Yeah.
5: So do you think that your mindset contributed to any of your growth, or have your mindset changed?
0: Yeah, the yes. fact that I have the never say die attitude, and I need, like, people negative talk is like a motivation.
5: Mm.
0: So I don't let it be like a, it break me down. Is that what you're saying? I want to prove you're wrong.
1: Mm-hmm.
0: Yes, people did say I wouldn't reach 16. You know, when you're raising up in those areas, then to throw things on you. So anytime they want to run the talk, I know I have to prove. Like when the teachers say I'm not passing, I know I have to prove them wrong.
1: Mm-hmm.
0: So I go and pass.
5: Okay, so, you know, not many young people now have that kind of mindset
1: mentality,
5: where
1: yes.
5: they will use negativity to bring out positivity. They will allow it to break them yeah. down. What advice do you have for such young people?
0: Well, I say they have to get more spiritual. They have to seek the Almighty.
1: Mm-hmm.
0: And sometimes, I'm not going in religion. Religion is division. But yeah, we'll argue is, yeah. But ultimately, whoever the source, we all know that one almighty supreme being, they could have different God, but they are one almighty. So I'm not saying seek no God, seek the Almighty, and then now they're seeking the Almighty is seeking yourself.
1: Mm.
0: You'll get to learn about yourself, because to be fair, when I start to seek Rastafari, I start to get to learn about myself more. I get to learn about my history more. So I got stronger spiritually. I start to understand the spiritual stronger than the physical. So I don't even have to study about the physical gadgets.
1: Mm-hmm.
0: It's about doing, being good with myself, with the Most High, and trying to be positive. And whatever they think, that's their business, because they have right now a special in St. Lucia. Good, not even good again. People more, good is bad. Well, the bad is the good in their eye.
1: Mm-hmm.
0: And if you for the good, like they against you.
1: That's the thing.
0: So now, as a man that I learned those things and the spiritual part of thing, because people chanting down Rastafari, but Rastafari stand up for a lot of what we, the privileges we have now as black people.
5: Yeah, this is an yeah. Adventist radio station, so we do not forward
0: I know
5: Rastafarianism.
0: Whether you're for Rastafari.
5: So I'm just making sure that this is your opinion. This is not what we stand for here.
0: Whether it's Rastafari or Christianity or Seventh Day, but there are some, you have to channel yourself. And then the thing about Rastafari and Seventh Day, most of their doctrine are very similar. Very similar.
1: Let's get back to the
0: point of the day.
1: The stigmatism in the communities. There's an issue about crime in the various communities, right? So do you think that the stigmatism in our communities is affected by crime and poverty?
0: No, I think on the surface, yes. But ideally, that is systematical. Most of what going on there is systematically set up.
1: Mm-hmm.
0: Ghettos doesn't just happen just so.
1: Mm-hmm.
0: We watch it from history, America, everywhere. Mm-hmm. Ghettos are set up.
1: Mm-hmm.
0: So Marsha wasn't so.
1: Mm-hmm.
0: Marsha produced... Was then George Charles.
1: Mm-hmm.
0: Marsha was the maker of everything.
1: Mm-hmm.
0: So why all of a sudden a place like that turned to like it's the worst place in the world? Mm-hmm. It's systematical. You understand? Now, before they used to have in those inner cities, you used to find the privileged people living there. In Gratiot, not there, Walcott and them was living.
5: Mm-hmm.
0: Yeah, so. But now everybody looking to go to the north. Build a big house somewhere in the north. And right now, those inner cities, like, it left for the lesser. So that's what are happening now. So now they're stigmatizing it. But before they used to live there, it was in that kind of way.
1: So the let's go into the reality of the what the community is. From the communities you mentioned there, do you know of other individuals who have made contributions to St. Lucia?
0: Yeah, well, all the top sportsmen and entertainers before was from those communities, eh? All the great people you know about, that's where they used to live, in those inner cities. Mm-hmm. When you hear about the great national team, St. Lucia team, that have done the best, came third in Caribbean Shell Cup. Almost everybody was from a 75% of the team were fellows from Conway, from Leslieland, from Marshall. Mm-hmm. It's them that are going to represent St. Lucia.
6: Mm-hmm.
0: But now, the way the system set, it's harder for people from those communities to break through. It more does people from the north and the more privileged, because right now there's the system more watching. Boy, you come in with too much baggage, so they don't have time to. But all around the world, the best athletes, the best players always coming from the inner city. So it's what we have to do, what we have to put in place. The other place is putting things in place to deal with their baggage,
1: social
0: to help
1: program,
0: them. Yeah, to help them. But St. Lucia is just throw you away. When in history, these were our national athletes.
5: So, you know, in early in the conversation, you mentioned, you know, it took a village and you were an example of that. It took a community to raise you, and the choices and decisions that were made. How are you giving back to these communities that raised you?
0: Well, from the time I was 17 years in Form 5, I'd already started coaching the youth in Marsha. I went foreign. 8 years I stayed in Trinidad. I came back, I still coaching them.
6: Mm-hmm.
0: I still coaching them now. And I get equipment from abroad. Through me.
5: Mm.
0: I get from
5: you finance it?
0: No, well, people
6: okay.
0: Know me, contacts.
5: Mm-hmm.
0: They send boots, they send socks, they send equipment, and I still give to them free of charge.
6: Mm-hmm.
0: I probably have the lowest rate, $20 a month, and if I get two people give me $20, that's a lot.
1: You mean whereas coaching the team?
0: The academies, if you don't give your $60 to $100, you don't train.
1: So with the those you are training is from your community itself, from Marsha itself?
0: Yeah, Marsha and environs.
1: Okay. And what have you seen there when you look at the talent pool that you have?
0: Well, we always have the talent, but where the other institutions might have the edge on us in terms of structure, so that forcing a little more discipline in their athletes. You see, our parents don't get involved like the parents in the other communities.
6: Mm-hmm.
0: They just leave me like a babysitter.
6: Mm, okay.
0: They don't involve as much as they should. There are one or two, but generally they don't involve in the children upbringing. So they're not helping me to help their youth.
6: Mm-hmm.
5: Why do you think they're not involved?
0: Because of what they went through. So like a cycle. So you fend for yourself. I didn't have nobody fending for me. And watch what I look like there. So
6: yeah.
0: Some of them too, they jealous of their children. They don't want them to be better than
1: wow.
0: them.
1: Wow.
0: Yeah.
5: Wow. That's a sad reality.
0: Yeah, it's a real reality. A lot of that going on, especially the young ladies. Me from 14, 15 years in life, what happened? What you want to use a magic? They dissing them there. Trigger
1: them, bring them
0: yeah,
1: down.
0: Yeah, to try to make them feel like that's their life.
1: So how do you help the children overcome that kind of thing?
0: Well, holistically, I cannot do everything. So I used to, in the past, I used to have parents group. So they used to handle certain parts, like in terms of if we have fundraising and activities. And then I would do the football, and I would use the football. Sometimes I would get Dr. King and other people to come and do a little counseling with them,
6: mm-hmm.
0: to hear their grievances, mm-hmm. talk to them. Also, I use the football to kind of teach them life. Mm-hmm. Yes, the motto of football. Football is life and life is football. So how you live is how you play.
6: Mm-hmm.
0: So I try to inculcate the good ethics in them. So not just as a footballer, because ultimately you want to develop the human resource.
6: Mm-hmm.
0: But not everybody is playing football. But at least you want to know you develop a good human being.
6: Mm-hmm.
0: So I try through the football, because that's what they love. And if you stay in football, it's just reinforcing.
6: Mm-hmm.
0: Yeah.
1: The thing, something you mentioned about the parents just leaving them alone, this is your experience, but you use that to motivate you.
0: Yes.
5: To change it.
0: The children now, they're weaker. They're not as spiritually strong as before,
1: yeah,
0: for the various reasons.
1: Yeah, you mentioned.
0: We are more church people. We are more, you know, we had more groups like the Roman Catholic groups, the youth groups, the girl guides, the cubs.
5: Scouts to, and
0: yeah,
1: girl
5: guides and
1: with
0: the
1: gone?
0: Ethics and the discipline.
1: All these things?
0: But those things gone down the window and they have a void. So
1: yeah, and people are us online.
0: Yeah.
1: Phone.
0: So the children now not getting some of the help they used to get before. So now
5: highlight some good things in your community. Not just now as you're looking back, but when you're growing up. What was
0: it was very fun. It was very enjoyable. Because in those times we didn't have the gadgets, so we didn't have so much globalization. If something happening abroad, it would have taken months for you to get. Now everything happened, now you see it. So we used to more mimic our culture, follow our identity. Now we following everything else. We see American thing. The gangs now want to follow what they see American gangs doing. It's a whole different, we are copycat. Now, some of that is not the youth fault. Some of that is society fault, because they didn't reinforce certain things that was lotion. Like even the patois, they're trying to fight it and run it down and make it look like something beneath us. And if we had embraced the patois, it could have helped maintain our society stronger.
5: Well, thank God it's back on board. Yeah. It's been taught. Yeah. So.
1: In the schools. Yeah.
0: But
1: so
0: about
1: so.
0: I want to generation miss out on that.
5: It's never too late, though.
0: Yeah, I'm not saying it too late. I just tell you, some of who that busting the gun now is because they were neglected.
5: Mm-hmm.
0: We have a lost generation, because even through the football, they had a period where football was fighting, and many of the, they were not having tournaments. So where we would have a little opportunity to have a little time with them, we didn't get. So they were left to do their own thing.
5: So you were hustling growing up. You know, you had no correct goal set growing up, because you're too busy hustling.
0: When
5: and trying
0: I had
5: to
0: a little older, my goal was to always either make the national football team.
5: Mm-hmm.
0: Like growing up, you starting to follow the football.
5: Mm-hmm.
0: I starting to hear my name a little more, so that was one of my real ambitions,
5: right,
0: to make the national football team.
5: So what I'm trying to ask you is, back then growing up, pre common entrance and probably whilst going to SMC, what was your definition of success?
0: Passing my grades and probably making
1: a job.
0: Making the family raise up our level.
5: Okay. Yeah. So now, what is your definition of success?
0: Success is, you didn't go and waste your life. I did like some of my partners. I go jail. I giving back to the youth. Everywhere I go, they know me. So I guess been in the name of the value of my family, because one of my aunties that was living in the slums, Leslieland,
5: mm-hmm,
0: before she died, she called me and she told me, one thing she have to tell me is that she and the rest of the family appreciate that I bring the name of the family, I give it great more value,
1: dignity,
0: not only locally, but I make our name called internationally. Because before, they used to look at Xavier as only K ghetto people, and now we known for football, we they know us outside. So I help raise the name of our family.
5: There was a Xavier who taught at Entrepo, you know.
0: Mr. Jim Xavier?
5: I think so.
0: Yeah, he's in the ministry now, my cousin.
1: Yeah, I know Jim Xavier. His daughter came there. Wow.
0: And to be fair to him, he was going through, he didn't raise up in the inner cities like me. Yeah, even I didn't mention it, but I used to spend some time at his home also. Mondido and Bapatat. But sometimes that's where I used to spend my weekends, at his home. Yeah.
5: So what defines you now compared to what defined you growing up? Or has that changed?
0: Well, X is, like I said before, I put myself a place where I'm credible in whatever I do, and I still giving back. So, for somebody that didn't have no, they didn't see me reaching anywhere, or potentially normally people like us, don't really achieve anything. That's the success there.
5: So, if someone meets you on the streets and they say, "Who are you?" What would you say?
0: I'm Alvin Xavier.
5: That means nothing to them.
0: Huh?
5: It means nothing to them.
0: Yeah, well, if I don't really know you, I will not come and give you money.
5: No, why? So what I'm trying to get from you is...
1: Who you are?
5: Yeah,
1: who
5: your makeup.
1: Why?
5: Yeah.
1: Who are you?
0: Yeah, well, I'm Alvin Xavier, the coach, the community activist, the person that came from nothing. I still nothing. I still have nothing. But at least I have the experience, so I could pass it on to the youth to try to help them.
5: Why do you say you have nothing?
0: Because I have a lot, but I don't have nothing in terms of what Lucia want to judge people
5: on. So what society considers to be something.
0: Yeah, but that's what they want to judge you on. So
5: do not answer according to society. Answer according to you.
0: Yeah, I know what I say. I know what I know. There's a spiritual, you could have what you have, you still have to go and live it. So I don't really make that how I judge myself. What I have is, like they say, je vous la vie, my freedom of life. I go where I want, I live, because most of my classmates tell me that. I change the same way that no means school, my same ambitions about the football, I went and live my dream, I still doing, living how...
5: So you're someone who has accomplished his dreams.
0: Well, not all of them, but some of them, yes.
5: As long as you have breath, you still have,
1: still have time.
0: Well, what I always say, I never reach, both financially and rich, literally rich. I'll reach when I dead. So because of that, I always keep on trying to...
5: Pressing on.
0: Yeah.
1: So was there any time, I mean, we're not going back, but I remember we missed that one. Was there any time you were afraid for your life? You encountered a situation where you had a gun face?
5: I understand.
0: Yeah, fellas, bush shots behind me already. From 14 years, a guy came, he gone already, but me and the next boy was sitting in front of the Dixie Marsha and come and bust some shots behind us. That's the first time I experienced gunshots from time I go in preschool. But when it burst behind you, it's a different thing. So that's where I lost my innocence. The way I was watching life. It wasn't just another little boy thing again.
5: And you know what? I want you to take a moment to speak to those boys that think the gun is their best friend.
0: Yeah. Well, they don't understand and they don't know and thing, but it giving you a juice, it giving you a feeling like you're feeling you invincible. Yes, but the next part of it, you're getting paranoid. You.
5: Let's take that call. Good afternoon, you're on the air.
6: Good afternoon. That's Praise FM.
5: Yes, it is. You're calling a live broadcast.
6: Thank you for a new week. A whole week they have been sick, and you know what that makes me call that season now?
5: Mm-hmm.
6: I was tuning my, always tuning my radio. It has bothered me to my radio the whole day, and I'm not getting Praise FM. So, as I heard a little nice music playing, I said, Praise FM was becoming back on the air. I said, let me call the number. Please let me find out if that's true.
5: Okay, so I'm not sure if we're back on radio, but we've been online. We should be back on radio by the end of today.
6: Okay, because I hear not nice music playing, and I tune in all radio stations, all not radio stations, no, I just tune the radio from end to end, and I don't hear that, but I just hear that nice music. I said, if it's different, must be back there.
5: Well, we're not playing music now. We're having a live discussion.
1: Yes.
5: So you're live on the air right
1: on
5: now.
1: The air.
6: Okay. Yes. Well, let me tell you, I am sick when I don't.
5: I understand. Yes, I understand. Oh, we'll be back.
6: Thank you, and all the best for the day. And
5: thank you so much. God bless you.
6: I pray for you all to stay up.
5: Thank you so much.
1: Yes.
5: God bless.
6: Okay, bye-bye. Have a lovely day.
5: You too.
6: Okay.
5: Bye-bye.
1: Yes. You're responding to the question about talking to the young people who think the gun is the answer. Yes.
5: Yes.
0: Well, some of them don't know better, because sometimes we always like to be on the youth. But sometimes what the youth get, they deal with it in their way. So guns everywhere now. We don't make guns.
7: Mm-hmm.
0: So why so many youths have guns?
7: Mm-hmm.
0: So that's the first thing we have to tackle, mm-hmm. how we have so much guns here. Now, some of the youths, when you're young and thing, and you ain't man shooting man everywhere. So you gain that kind of mentality. You're not waiting for him to do you first.
7: Okay.
0: You deal with him before he deal with you. But a lot of the youths have social problems. Because why are you going in the gang? Why you? It's because there is a void.
7: Mm-hmm.
0: Either that some parent, either both or one, or
1: you're
0: not feeling accepted somewhere. So you, the gang kind of accepting you and showing you loyalty and friendship, which you didn't have. Sometimes you gain little basic needs, like clothing, mm-hmm. a shelter, eat. So because of that, you're willing to die. You're willing to, and for the gang to sustain, they must have some form of physical, some illegal activity to sustain themselves. Mm-hmm. So now to you, that nothing compared to what you start to experience there. Now you has never experienced it. Girls come in, you have chain in your neck, different things. So it gives you a kind of self-worth.
5: A probably false sense
0: yeah,
5: of self-worth.
0: Probably, yeah, but you have never gotten it from society. So
1: the answer is for parents to take up their responsibility.
0: Not only parents, society, because the community not raising the youth anymore.
1: So we have to go back to that.
0: We have to kind of go back. And a lot of the people in the institutions, they're not what they portray to be.
7: Mm-hmm.
0: They're not the good person they portray there to be. So all that affecting us.
5: But here's the reality. We have 3 minutes. Families make up society.
7: Mm-hmm.
5: Everybody stems from a family.
7: Yeah.
5: So it does start with the family.
7: Mm-hmm.
0: Yeah.
5: And you know, schools are now calling parents to discipline your children at home so we don't have to do it.
7: Mm-hmm.
5: Too much onus is placed on everybody else but the home.
7: Mm-hmm.
5: It starts with the home.
0: Yeah. And the kind of life we live in now, tourism take over San Lucia. So many of the parents, they don't have time because of the kind of work.
1: Jobs they think
0: yeah.
1: work they have.
0: So,
1: well, they have, to me, a lot of parents back then had these same tourist jobs, and I don't know, so many things have changed, because you had people working in hotels.
0: Yeah, but your neighborhood. Because
1: exactly.
0: I remember we had a neighbor home in the fridge, everything, like at our home.
1: Right, wow.
0: It was so, but you don't do that anymore.
1: Yeah, everybody have their fence and
5: that's the thing, because
0: I'm
5: sure they have a neighbor here today, but the neighbor is too busy about
1: they don't even know who's the neighbor.
5: Yeah, exactly.
1: They don't even know who's the person next door.
5: Yeah.
1: Yes.
0: We lose our Senushaness. We're getting too much like Americans.
1: So I don't know if you have any final comments, any encouragement for those persons, maybe they from a community that's stigmatized. What final thoughts and encouragement do you have for
0: ultimately,
1: them?
0: Ultimately, I know we'll be facing challenges in life. Sometimes you feel you're not heard. But the biggest way to deal with that is to get your spirit intact, to get spiritually strong. And how you get spiritually strong is you're starting to read about yourself, you're starting to read about the Most High, getting to know yourself, where you came from, your history as a black person. And then now, in trying to get to know yourself, you're getting to know the Most High, and that's one of the ways you could start to get back yourself.
1: I believe that every community, you know, we have individuals. I'm sure you have come from a community where lots have been said about your community, but that does not make you, that does not determine your destiny. So I pray that the program today and the story or the information, the life story that Mr. Xavier gave to you today can inspire you, that you can be someone even though you're from a stigmatized community. Thank you again, Mr. Xavier, for coming here and sharing your story with us today.
0: Oh, thank you. It was a pleasure.
1: Yes. And remember, wherever you go and whatever you do,
5: mind your business.
8: 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We hope that this program has helped you to understand a little more your God-given responsibility to care for one another. 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
1: Famille bon Dieu, nous tout toi cassé, mais bon Dieu n'y a promet. En John chapitre 16 verset 33. Kadi kohan, en la terre ou kani tribulation, mais pointe, moi ha si monte la terre. Ou ka koute, Praise FM.
2: It was on August the 16th, 2009, when Usain Bolt sprinted into history, setting a world record in the 100 meters with a time of 9.58 seconds, which is slightly faster than lightning. In the Bible, a man named Ahimaaz was recognized by a lookout due to his fast running. Ahimaaz pleaded to be able to take the news of Absalom's death to David, yet when he got to the king, all he could say was, "I saw a great tumult, but I knew not what it was." His role was to speak, to share a message, but Ahimaaz wilted when he should have stepped up. God's people have been given a message to share. It isn't time for prevaricating like Ahimaaz. God has given the everlasting gospel to the church to take to the world. It's light and life. It transforms. God's word is for believing, it's for living, and it's for proclaiming. John Bradshaw, It Is Written.

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This grand sale is happening from August 3rd to the 31st. 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See you there.

0: That's right, kids, and don't you ever forget
1: it. Hello again, everyone. This is Live with Sam. I'm Sam, and I'm here with my mother to discover more of her secrets for cooking amazing meals using nothing but fruits, vegetables, grains, nuts, beans, and legumes. Mom, let's talk beans.
2: Are you sure you want to?
1: Yes, beans are delicious.
2: But they give you such gas.
1: Mom!
2: You blow up like a balloon.
1: Mom!
2: The whole neighborhood knows when you've had beans for lunch.
1: Okay, let's move on to vegetables. Why do you serve your family so many vegetables each day?
2: I'm glad you asked that question, Sam. Vegetables are like nature's health food store. They contain so many nutrients and vitamins. There's not a pill, prescription, or packaged food on earth that can touch them. Totally healthy. Unfortunately, most people don't eat anywhere near enough vegetables each day. Then they get sick and wonder why.
1: How about fruits?
2: One word, antioxidants.
1: What's that?
2: Only the greatest cancer fighter known to man. When cancer is growing in your body, those cancer cells need oxygen to live and multiply. Antioxidants arrive at the cancer site and basically remove oxygen from those cells. Then they can't grow and multiply.
1: Is eating fruit the only way to get these antioxidants into your body?
2: Well, they're also available in beans, but I don't think you want to talk about beans.
1: Yes, right. Let's not talk about beans. This is Live with Sam. Goodbye.
3: 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This program was brought to you by the Children's Ministries Department of the General Conference of Seventh-day Adventists. You've got questions? God has answers, and they're all found in the Bible. Welcome to God's Treasure Chest. I'm Charles Mills. Let's see what's hiding in God's Word today.
1: Why is there sin?
3: One Sabbath morning, my dad and I were on our way to church. Suddenly, without warning, a barn swallow flew into the path of our car. The little bird hit the front bumper with a sharp thud. Quickly stopping the car on the side of the country road, we jumped out to see if maybe, just maybe, we'd only stunned it. But the little swallow was dead, feathers bent and broken. Overhead, her mate circled. He was still circling when we drove away. "Why is there sin?" I asked my dad through angry tears. "I don't know," he said. "But one thing is for certain. Jesus is going to put an end to it when he returns." No one knows why Adam and Eve chose to live in sin instead of remaining under God's protective care. Why do we choose to sin? Why do we do wrong when we know what is right? The Treasure Chest says, God made him who had no sin, Jesus, to be sin for us, so that in him we might become the righteousness of God. 2 Corinthians 5:21 NIV. When we get to heaven, let's ask Jesus your question. I believe he'll have the answer we both need to hear. If you'd like to learn more about God and His amazing treasure chest, write for your free kids-only Bible course. The address is Treasure Chest, P.O. Box 53055, Los Angeles, California, 90053. 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

0: presenting Your Story Hour, building for a better tomorrow. Today's story,
1: do you, John Bunyan, take this woman Elizabeth to be your lawful wedded wife, to live together after God's holy ordinance?
2: I do.
1: And do you, Elizabeth, take this man to be your husband, to love and to cherish, to honor and obey, so long as you both shall live?
3: I do.
1: I then pronounce thee man and wife. What God hath joined together, let no man put asunder. God bless you, my son, my daughter.
4: John Bunyan, we are soldiers of His Majesty the King, deputed police to arrest thee and hale thee to prison.
5: Hi there, boys and girls. This is Uncle Dan.
6: And I'm Aunt Carol. Hello, everyone, and welcome. We're glad you've all joined us.
5: Now, you may have heard bad jokes about weddings because we men have been known to tease prospective bridegrooms. You probably heard it said that a bridegroom was getting ready for a life sentence or was being fitted for a ball and chain.
6: But it was no joke for John and Elizabeth. As you heard in our opening, soldiers really did snatch John right from their wedding to take him to prison.
5: Yet, it's as the Apostle Paul says in Romans 8:28, all things work together for good to those who love God, to those who are called to His purposes.
6: And it was a very good thing that John married Elizabeth that autumn day in England in 1659.
5: Through Elizabeth's courage, her belief in his calling, and her faithfulness in taking care of his children from his first marriage, John was encouraged and strengthened to write the book for which he's famous.
6: He's the author of Pilgrim's Progress, a book which has been translated into more than 100 languages. A book that for 200 years was read more than any other book except for the Bible.
5: And a great deal of the credit goes to his wife, Elizabeth, a woman we call the valiant stepmother.

0: John Bunyan, mender of pots and kettles, itinerant tinker, in the name of His Majesty the King, I do hereby serve this warrant to order your arrest.
1: On what charge?
0: That he doth preach without license, that he is a dissenter from the doctrines of the established church, of which His Majesty the King is defender and protector. Seize him!
2: No!
1: Courage, Elizabeth.
0: Seize him!
2: No! I won't let you take him. You have no right. John Bunyan is a good man, and he but preaches the gospel as our Lord has commanded. Is that a crime?
0: If the woman clings to him, fling her aside. It is to prison with this man, John Bunyan. So be it with all enemies of the king.
3: Arrested. And though the first warrant, that autumn day in 1659, proved defective, those who would have no other religion taught than the one they themselves believed in persisted. John Bunyan, a peddler who 5 years before had felt a call to preach, ignorant and unlearned as he was, began expounding the scriptures. But he did not teach exactly as the state religion, the one supported by the entire English nation, felt he should. The clergymen of the church in power demanded he conform. He refused. It was a question of religious liberty, the right to worship God as dictated by conscience. John Bunyan was a Baptist, and for that, he was arrested and branded a dissenter.
4: All right, let us come to order. We will now hear the evidence against John Bunyan, age 32, a peddler who preaches heresy and preaches without a legal permit.
5: But where's Father? When will he come home?
6: Hush, Mary. We must be brave.
5: I miss him.
6: I know, dear. We all do. But Mother Elizabeth, our new mother, says the four of us must pray. Hope and pray and wait. This is all we can do.
5: But why doesn't God send Father back to us?
7: Children.
6: Yes, Mother Elizabeth?
7: Come, it is time for our evening vespers. You larger girls, bring your little blind sister Mary to me, here by the fireplace. That's it. Seat her upon my lap. Art thou comfortable, little one?
5: Yes, Mother Elizabeth.
7: And do we all love each other?
6: Yes, Mother Elizabeth.
7: Good. Now we shall pray. We shall pray first for the king, and for all in authority as the Bible commands us to. Even bad men and our worst enemies deserve our prayers. Then shall we pray God to send his angels to protect our dear father and husband on trial before the great court. Dear God, please help my husband. John Bunyan is a good man, such a good man. And finally, we shall pray God the protection of his angels throughout the night. Little Mary, you're blind, darling, but God, in his mercy, lets you be the very sunshine of thy father's life. Will you pray, dearest?
5: Yes, Mother Elizabeth. Dear great and wise God, we thank thee for our nation and for our king and

0: Send him to prison.
1: Aye. We cannot have every tinker, cobbler, and chimney sweep preach the gospel. 'Tis no mission for the common man.
0: My Lord Justices, if that be so, I know not. But it is a calling for every man whom the blessed Christ hath called.
2: You are ignorant.
0: I know him whom I have believed.
1: Unlearned in the scriptures.
0: And yet the blessed apostle Paul said of Timothy, of a child thou hast known the holy scriptures, which are able to make thee wise unto salvation. My lords, most revered justices of his majesty's court, if a child can know the scriptures, why not a man of 32, even though he is an unlearned tinker? A peddler.
2: Thou had best attend to thy calling. Work and exercise thy gifts only in it.
1: True. You do know your gifts, do you not?
0: Aye, my lords. Preaching.
1: Nay. Your gift is mending copper pots and kettles. Hold to this, John Bunyan, and essay to preach no more. Do so, and you walk from this court a free man.
0: Go ye into all the world and preach the gospel.
2: You will not preach in England.
0: Is not England part of the world? If so, then I must preach in England.
1: Mend kettles. Leave men's souls to others.
0: Then Peter and the other apostles answered and said, we ought to obey God rather than men.
1: In England, every noble and judge and tinker shall obey the king.
3: That's right.
1: Meditate upon that, John Bunyan, while you rot in prison. For I order the bailiffs of this court to fling you into Bedford jail. There you shall remain until at last you promise to stop preaching. Take him away!
0: Elizabeth, it's you. Oh, they'd let you come to me at last.
4: Yes, John, my dearest one.
0: Oh, but it is bitterly cold out, and you are thinly clad. Your coat, it is no more than rags.
4: I don't mind, John. The children are well, and now that they have let me see you for a few moments, I am happy. Isn't that all that matters?
0: Here, come over here to the light. Let me look at your face. Oh, your cheeks are so thin. You've suffered horribly, haven't you? Elizabeth, I must get out of here. My loved ones must not pay so heavy a price. Despite what you try to say to comfort me, I know that my children and my wife lack care and shelter. You haven't a penny at home, have you?
4: No, John.
0: Not one penny?
4: I've taken a job as a servant. No, please. Please don't look at me that way. I had to. Even the children now work. It was that, or beg. Little blind Mary especially sends you her love.
0: Mary? When she was a tiny babe, I could not bear even to have the wind blow too harshly on her. Now she suffers cold and hunger. Soon she may have to beg. Beg her food.
4: Our Lord suffered.
0: Let them win, Elizabeth. Let them win. I've lain rotting in this prison for 5 long years. I've done everything you lovingly told me. Prayed, given Bible studies to the poor wretches here who are my fellow prisoners, converted them. God hears, but he does not hear my prayers. I have prayed only that I might be able to preach his word and care for my family. I am his servant, but here in Bedford jail I can do nothing.
4: John!
0: These chains, Elizabeth, do you see them? And that door, that cell door separating me from you and from freedom. The chains will fall off, Elizabeth, and the door will open. I have only to say these 7 words to accomplish it. I will preach no more in England.
4: Those 7 words you shall never say.
0: For your sake?
4: Never.
0: For my children's sake? For little Mary's sake?
4: Never.
0: For my own sake?
4: Never.
1: John Bunyan, you have lain now in Bedford jail for 5 years. We summon you once more before this court. We remind you that you, and you alone, hold the key to release yourself, if you swear on the Holy Bible that you will give up preaching, you shall instantly be liberated. What is your answer? Your answer, my good man?
3: But where's Father? Why doesn't God send Father back to us?
0: Seven words. Seven words.
4: Never. Never. Never.
1: Answer, John Bunyan.
0: This is my answer. If you let me out today, I will preach again tomorrow.
5: Back to prison went John Bunyan. Back to Bedford Jail, where the conditions were so horrible that by comparison, the worst prison existent today would seem a palace. Back to jail for a sixth year, and a seventh, and an eighth. Each year, the English judges brought him back before them, seeking to hear from his lips the seven words they demanded. And each year, John Bunyan, sustained by some terrible strength, remained silent. He returned to jail, his lips closed.
6: I admire both John and Elizabeth for their courage, but right about now, what I feel I need is a cheerful thought. Have you got one for me, Aunt Carol?
7: Well, how does an invitation to our producer's house for supper sound?
6: Ooh, his gourmet cooking always cheers me up just fine. What time does he want us to come?
7: Well, that's a good question. It's also his challenge.
6: Oh, no. Is that another one of his tongue twisters challenges?
7: You guessed it. He says we have to try to say suppers at six-ish. Three times fast.
6: Oh, boy.

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2: My story is about John Bunyan and those critical years, the 1660s, and the fight for freedom of religion in the great nation of England. Queen Elizabeth had been dead for more than half a century. The Bible had been translated into the great King James Version in 1611. But in England, there was no religious freedom. Among others, James I, king from 1603 to 1625, had struck telling blows against it.
3: This nation must be brought to understand the divine right of kings. Kings rule by the grace of God. The state is supreme. I am king, and I am higher even than the church, and men must obey. Some of my subjects, ordained clergymen, do not care for the form of religion which I, in my great and surpassing wisdom, have decreed for this land. They call themselves non-conformists, but honest men who despise them in laudable disgust term them Puritans, Baptists, and other such. This is my answer to them. You will conform, or I will harass you out of the land.
2: And 40 years later, in 1660, Parliament continued the oppression.
4: Charles II, crowned king in London. New Parliament meets in autumn.
5: Didst thee hear, good wife Martha?
6: Aye,
5: after 2 civil wars and 11 years of Master Cromwell's Commonwealth, the people of England are glad once again to have a king upon the throne.
6: Aye.
5: But thee must watch. The new king wants toleration of all religions, only because he himself belongs to a minority communion. But mark thee, Parliament will defy him.
6: Aye.
5: They'll pass new conformity laws in the king's name. And then all who preach the scriptures according to their own consciences will suffer. They'll be dragged before law courts, convicted, and thrown into prison. Many in our little town of Bedford will hear the clank of jail. Before snow flies, one of the first to be jailed will be the newlywed mender of pots and kettles, John Bunyan.
6: Nice.
5: Aye.
2: And the 2 old crones, gossiping as they stood aged and bent on the cobblestones of Bedford town, were right. John Bunyan and hundreds of others went to prison. Went to prison because they were determined to worship God as they saw fit.
7: Bunyan.
8: Yes?
7: I'm dying.
8: Lie still.
7: I die here in Bedford jail, testifying to my faith that men must be free to preach Christ's gospel.
8: 8 years. We've been here 8 years. A bit of cold in winter, torturing heat in summer, and the rats. The rats! You're covered with rat bites. Now you're dying.
7: Bunyan.
8: Has God forgotten? Why are we here? Why?
7: Bunyan. I hear they have passed more laws. Laws still more cruel.

0: nonconformists are being herded into dank dungeons like cattle.
1: I cannot endure more. I cannot.
0: Remember, tomorrow they will bring you once more before the courts. What will you say?
1: I shall say that I have seen good man after good man die here. I shall say that after 8 years of rotting in this evil, foul-smelling jail, I have learned that my flesh is not brass, nor my bones iron. I shall say that I am sick of the rats. I am sick of the everlasting stench. I shall say that 8 years is enough. I shall say that I want to go home to my children and my wife, Elizabeth. I will go home. I shall yield. I shall say what they will.

0: Don Bunyan, we summon you once more before this court. You know what we wish, and I am told that now you are ready. Ready to say the words that will set you free. Hold forth the holy book to him. Now, John Bunyan, will you swear with your hand upon the Bible that you will give up preaching? Speak! After 8 years! Answer, John Bunyan!
1: This is my answer. If you let me out today, I will preach again tomorrow.
2: It's you. You're his trouble. You're the cause of the poor man suffering so. But you've got him wrapped around the tip of your finger. He's stubborn and he won't give in. But my husband says you have only to tell him what you want him home, and that you and the children need him, and he'll do what's necessary.
3: We're only neighbours, not busybodies, you understand. But we thought you'd like to know what people are saying. And it's true that
4: No, it's not true. What is true is that I am my husband's mirror. I am John Bunyan's conscience. I say to him only what his soul says. If I asked him to come home, if I begged him, yes, he would come home. But never again would he be the same man I married. It was a brave, strong, good man I married. That he is still, though his flesh is rotting in Bedford jail. And if I did not remind him each day and each moment of his life of the scriptures, which he holds dearer than life itself, I should be no wife at all. Though Eve failed Adam, I shall never fail John Bunyan.
2: Think, woman, his children are in rags. You're starving. Make him yield to the law.
4: The law is unjust.
3: Make him say the 7 words.
4: Never.
1: My dearest Elizabeth, I have heard, even here in my dark cell dungeon, how you have been pestered to say that you pine at my absence, long for my arms. And that I know is true. Today is your birthday, and it is the end of my 9th year in Bedford jail. 9 years, my dearest. Was ever an eternity of horror so long? And yet I am sustained. I begin to have not resignation, but a mature faith, wide and broad and deep, almost as wide and broad and deep as thine own. I have my Bible. I miss you. God's will be done.
4: My darling, some purpose there is. Some hidden purpose in all God's ways. You are fulfilling some magnificent purpose by your trials. If I did not believe that, I could not be your wife, John Bunyan. Nor could I be mother to your children. Nor could I longer live. I miss you. I love you. Remember.
1: Remember, it is unjust. The law is unjust, which decrees a man must be licensed, else he cannot teach or preach the scriptures. We shall never yield. And in prison, God has a purpose for you. Signed, your loving, faithful, and obedient wife, Elizabeth.
0: Again he refuses. Take him away! We shall see, John Bunyan, which of you two lasts longer, you or Bedford jail.
4: Girls, girls, come quickly. A new letter from your father.
5: Oh.
4: The first one they've allowed him to write this year.
5: Oh, Mother, what does it say? I
4: shall read it. My dear ones, it has now been 11 long years I have not only preached to prisoners here, but I have been godfather to nearly 110 generations of mice. For they scamper everywhere over my cell. We cannot control them. But I have exciting news. I have begun a book. A book about the struggles of every man as he goes through this world, seeking to be happy and to save his soul. I believe I shall call it Pilgrim's Progress. Pray that God will speak through it, my poor little efforts with quill and ink, to the hearts and minds of men.
6: Pilgrim's Progress, a story he was to complete and publish in February 1678, a book celebrated throughout the English-speaking world, read and taught in the great universities today, ranked beside Chaucer and Shakespeare as one of the chief monuments of our language, translated into more than 100 foreign languages, a religious classic that men and women on every continent, men and women both Christian and infidel, were to read, love, and admire. Who has not heard of this masterpiece, the world's greatest allegory? Composed in prison by an ignorant, unlearned tinker whose heart was full of love. What is its theme? The Christian life.
4: Oh, John, you're home!
7: Come back.
4: Home
7: yes,
4: at last.
7: Yes, Elizabeth, I'm home.
6: Yes, in 1672, John Bunyan was released from Bedford Jail. He had spent 12 years there. 12 long, terrible years. But he emerged without saying those 7 words. And in the years which swiftly ensued, even he and little blind Mary, who had now become a lovely young woman, understood what the valiant stepmother Elizabeth had in her heart somehow always known.
4: God has a purpose for my life, for your life, for every life. Even though we may face crushing hardships, he loves us. And God works in mysterious ways his wonders to perform.
6: John Bunyan, an itinerant preacher, an ignorant tinker, was cast into the fiery crucible of loneliness in jail, that he might emerge to write one of the world's great masterpieces. Behind every great man stands a good woman. And behind John Bunyan stood his wife, the valiant stepmother, Elizabeth Bunyan.
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1: If any man be in Christ, he is a new creature. Old things are passed away. Behold, all things are become new. 2 Corinthians 5:17. A person may not be able to tell the exact time or place or trace all the chain of circumstances in the process of conversion, but this does not prove him to be unconverted. Christ said to Nicodemus, "The wind bloweth where it listeth, and thou hearest the sound thereof, but canst not tell whence it cometh and whither it goeth. So is every one that is born of the Spirit." John 3, verse 8. Like the wind, which is invisible, yet the effects of which are plainly seen and felt, is the Spirit of God in its work upon the human heart. That regenerating power, which no human eye can see, begets a new life in the soul. It creates a new being in the image of God. While the work of the Spirit is silent and imperceptible, its effects are manifest. If the heart has been renewed by the Spirit of God, the life will bear witness to the fact. While we cannot do anything to change our hearts or to bring ourselves into harmony with God, while we must not trust at all to ourselves or our good works, our lives will reveal whether the grace of God is dwelling within us. A change will be seen in the character, the habits, the pursuits. The contrast will be clear and decided between what they have been and what they are. The character is revealed not by occasional good deeds and occasional misdeeds, but by the tendency of the habitual words and acts. It is true that there may be an outward correctness of deportment without the renewing power of Christ. The love of influence and the desire for the esteem of others may produce a well-ordered life. Self-respect may lead us to avoid the appearance of evil. A selfish heart may perform generous actions. By what means, then, shall we determine whose side we are on? Who has the heart? With whom are our thoughts? Of whom do we love to converse? Who has our warmest affections and our best energies? If we are Christ's, our thoughts are with Him, and our sweetest thoughts are of Him. All we have and are is consecrated to Him. We long to bear His image, breathe His Spirit, do His will, and please Him in all things. Those who become new creatures in Christ Jesus will bring forth the fruits of the Spirit: love, joy, peace, long-suffering, gentleness, goodness, faith, meekness, temperance. Galatians 5:22 and 23. They will no longer fashion themselves according to the former lusts, but by the faith of the Son of God they will follow in His steps, reflect His character, and purify themselves even as He is pure. The things they once hated they now love, and the things they once loved they hate. The proud and self-assertive become meek and lowly in heart. The vain and supercilious become serious and unobtrusive. The drunken become sober, and the profligate pure. The vain customs and fashions of the world are laid aside. Christians will seek not the outward adorning, but the hidden man of the heart, in that which is not corruptible, even the ornament of a meek and quiet spirit. 1 Peter 3, verses 3 and 4. There is no evidence of genuine repentance unless it works reformation. If he restore the pledge, give again that he had robbed, confess his sins, and love God and his fellow men, the sinner may be sure that he has passed from death unto life. When, as erring sinful beings, we come to Christ and become partakers of His pardoning grace, love springs up in the heart. Every burden is light, for the yoke that Christ imposes is easy. Duty becomes a delight, and sacrifice a pleasure. The path that before seemed shrouded in darkness becomes bright with the beams from the Sun of Righteousness. the loveliness of the character of Christ will be seen in his followers. It was his delight to do the will of God. Love to God, zeal for his glory, was the controlling power of our Savior's life. Love beautified and ennobled all his actions. Love is of God. The unconsecrated heart cannot originate or produce it. It is found only in the heart where Jesus reigns. We love because he first loved us. 1 John 4, verse 19. In the heart renewed by divine grace, love is the principle of action. It modifies the character, governs the impulses, controls the passions, subdues enmity, and ennobles the affections. This love, cherished in the soul, sweetens the life and sheds a refining influence on all around. There are two errors against which the children of God, particularly those who have just come to trust in his grace, especially need to guard. The first, already dwelt upon, is that of looking to their own works, trusting to anything they can do to bring themselves into harmony with God. He who is trying to become holy by his own works in keeping the law is attempting an impossibility. All that man can do without Christ is polluted with selfishness and sin. It is the grace of Christ alone through faith that can make us holy. The opposite and no less dangerous error is that belief in Christ releases men from keeping the law of God. That since by faith alone we become partakers of the grace of Christ, our works have nothing to do with our redemption. But notice here that obedience is not a mere outward compliance, but the service of love. The law of God is an expression of his very nature. It is an embodiment of the great principle of love, and hence is the foundation of his government in heaven and earth. If our hearts are renewed in the likeness of God, if the divine love is implanted in the soul, will not the law of God be carried out in the life? When the principle of love is implanted in the heart, when man is renewed after the image of him that created him, the new covenant promise is fulfilled. I will put my laws into their hearts, and in their minds will I write them. Hebrews 10:16. And if the law is written in the heart, will it not shape the life? Obedience, the service and allegiance of love, is the true sign of discipleship. Thus the Scripture says, "This is the love of God, that we keep his commandments. He that saith, I know him, and keepeth not his commandments, is a liar, and the truth is not in him." 1 John 5:3 and 2:4. Instead of releasing man from obedience, it is faith, and faith only, that makes us partakers of the grace of Christ, which enables us to render obedience. We do not earn salvation by our obedience, for salvation is the free gift of God to be received by faith. But obedience is the fruit of faith. Ye know that he was manifested to take away our sins, and in him is no sin. Whosoever abideth in him sinneth not. Whosoever sinneth hath not seen him, neither known him. 1 John 3:5 and 6. Here is the true test. If we abide in Christ, if the love of God dwells in us, our feelings, our thoughts, our purposes, our actions will be in harmony with the will of God as expressed in the precepts of his holy law. Little children, let no man deceive you. He that doeth righteousness is righteous, even as he is righteous. 1 John 3:7. Righteousness is defined by the standard of God's holy law, as expressed in the 10 precepts given on Sinai. That so-called faith in Christ, which professes to release men from the obligation of obedience to God, is not faith, but presumption. By grace are ye saved through faith, but faith, if it hath not works, is dead. Ephesians 2:8 and James 2:17. Jesus said of himself before he came to earth, I delight to do thy will, O my God, yea, thy law is within my heart. Psalm 40, verse 8. And just before he ascended again to heaven, he declared, I have kept my Father's commandments and abide in his love. John 15:10. The scripture says, Hereby we do know that we know him if we keep his commandments. He that saith he abideth in him ought himself also so to walk, even as he walked. 1 John 2:3-6. Because Christ also suffered for us, leaving us an example, that ye should follow his steps. 1 Peter 2:21. The condition of eternal life is now just what it always has been, just what it was in paradise before the fall of our first parents, perfect obedience to the law of God, perfect righteousness. If eternal life were granted on any condition short of this, then the happiness of the whole universe would be imperiled. The way would be open for sin with all its train of woe and misery to be immortalized. It was possible for Adam, before the fall, to form a righteous character by obedience to God's law. But he failed to do this, and because of his sin, our natures are fallen, and we cannot make ourselves righteous. Since we are sinful, unholy, we cannot perfectly obey the holy law. We have no righteousness of our own with which to meet the claims of the law of God. But Christ has made a way of escape for us. He lived on earth amid trials and temptations such as we have to meet. He lived a sinless life. He died for us, and now he offers to take our sins and give us his righteousness. If you give yourself to him and accept him as your Savior, then, sinful as your life may have been, for his sake you are accounted righteous. Christ's character stands in place of your character, and you are accepted before God just as if you had not sinned. More than this, Christ changes the heart. He abides in your heart by faith. You are to maintain this connection with Christ by faith and the continual surrender of your will to him. And so long as you do this, he will work in you to will and to do according to his good pleasure. So you may say, The life which I now live in the flesh, I live by the faith of the Son of God who loved me and gave himself for me. Galatians 2:20. So Jesus said to his disciples, It is not ye that speak, but the Spirit of your Father which speaketh in you. Matthew 10:20. Then with Christ working in you, you will manifest the same Spirit and do the same good works, works of righteousness. Obedience. So we have nothing in ourselves of which to boast. We have no ground for self-exaltation. Our only ground of hope is in the righteousness of Christ imputed to us, and in that wrought by his Spirit working in and through us. When we speak of faith, there is a distinction that should be borne in mind. There is a kind of belief that is wholly distinct from faith. The existence and power of God, the truth of his word, are facts that even Satan and his hosts cannot at heart deny. The Bible says that the devils also believe and tremble. But this is not faith. James 2:19. Where there is not only a belief in God's word, but a submission to the will of him, where the heart is yielded to him, the affections fixed upon him, there is faith. Faith that works by love and purifies the soul. Through this faith, the heart is renewed in the image of God, and the heart that in its unrenewed state is not subject to the law of God, neither indeed can be, now delights in its holy precepts, exclaiming with the psalmist, Oh, how I love thy law! It is my meditation all the day. Psalm 119:97. And the righteousness of the law is fulfilled in us who walk not after the flesh, but after the Spirit. Romans 8:1. There are those who have known the pardoning love of Christ and who really desire to be children of God, yet they realize that their character is imperfect, their life faulty. and they are ready to doubt whether their hearts have been renewed by the Holy Spirit. To such I would say, do not draw back in despair. We shall often have to bow down and weep at the feet of Jesus because of our shortcomings and mistakes, but we are not to be discouraged. Even if we are overcome by the enemy, we are not cast off, not forsaken and rejected of God. No, Christ is at the right hand of God, who also maketh intercession for us. Said the beloved John, these things write I unto you, that you sin not. And if any man sin, we have an advocate with the Father, Jesus Christ, the righteous. 1 John 2, verse 1. And do not forget the words of Christ, the Father himself loveth you. John 16, 27. He desires to restore you to himself, to see his own purity and holiness reflected in you. And if you will but yield yourself to him, he that hath begun a good work in you will carry it forward to the day of Jesus Christ. Pray more fervently. Believe more fully. As we come to distrust our own power, let us trust the power of our Redeemer, and we shall praise him who is the health of our countenance. The closer you come to Jesus, the more faulty you will appear in your own eyes. For your vision will be clearer and your imperfections will be seen in broad and distinct contrast to his perfect nature. This is evidence that Satan's delusions have lost their power, that the vivifying influence of the Spirit of God is arousing you. No deep-seated love for Jesus can dwell in the heart that does not realize its own sinfulness. The soul that is transformed by the grace of Christ will admire his divine character, but if we do not see our own moral deformity, it is unmistakable evidence that we have not had a view of the beauty and excellence of Christ. The less we see to esteem in ourselves, the more we shall see to esteem in the infinite purity and loveliness of our Savior. A view of our sinfulness drives us to him who can pardon. And when the soul, realizing its helplessness, reaches out after Christ, he will reveal himself in power. The more our sense of need drives us to him and to the Word of God, the more exalted views we shall have of his character.

0: Okay. We are almost finished with the book of Revelation.
1: Wow.
0: We're almost
2: done. Can't believe it.
0: Yeah. We are in Revelation 19. We're going to start in about verse 11. And then we have Revelation 20 and then 21 and 22. So probably just three or four more sessions, programs together, and we're going to be done. Revelation 19. The first part of it is basically, well, we didn't actually read verses 8 and 9, so we'll include those in this
2: yes.
0: program. But this first part of it is just God's calling us to just rejoice because evil's come to an end, because he has brought justice to Babylon. He's brought Babylon down, and all the wickedness that inside it, it's become so bad that it's become the habitations of devils and every unclean and hateful bird.
2: Mm-hmm.
0: And so God's brought it to an end, and heaven and earth are to rejoice over that. At least God's people are to rejoice over that.
1: Mm-hmm.
0: And we should.
1: Yes.
0: We should be positive and happy and rejoicing over the end of evil and sin and pain and suffering. And then Revelation 19, we'll look at 8, 9, 9, but the rest of this chapter here is talking about our future and talking about how Christ himself is going to deliver us in this battle of Armageddon.
2: Mm-hmm.
0: And so we need to get into that. Maybe we can start with a word of prayer, and we'll get right into the verse. Jason, would you like to pray for us?
3: Sure. Dear Heavenly Father, we are finally almost at the end of Revelation. We ask that you would help us to recall everything that we've studied thus far, that you would be with our viewers, help them to recall everything,
0: mm-hmm.
3: And that you would continue to bless the rest of our study, and also when we go into Daniel 2. In Jesus' name we pray. Amen.
0: Amen. Amen. Going into Daniel. You're ready for Daniel.
3: I'm jumping ahead.
4: Revelation.
0: Can't even get out of Revelation. Go to Daniel.
3: Almost there.
0: Well, let's start. Yvonne, would you like to pick up for us in Revelation chapter 19 and verse 8?
2: Let's start for 7.
0: 7.
2: Yeah.
0: I was going to say 7 too.
2: Yeah.
0: All right. 7.
1: Okay. Let us be glad and rejoice and give him glory, for the marriage of the Lamb has come, and his wife has made herself ready. And to her it was granted to be arrayed in fine linen, clean and bright, for the fine linen is the righteous acts of the saints. Then he said to me, write, blessed are those who are called to the marriage supper of the Lamb. And he said to me, these are the true sayings of God. And I fell at his feet to worship him, but he said to me, see that you do not do that. I'm your fellow servant and of your brethren who have the testimony of Jesus. Worship God, for the testimony of Jesus is the spirit of prophecy.
0: Mm. You know, there's a couple of points here that are really significant. And the one that I want us to look at first is the one in the last verse, verse 10. Which I think is really interesting. It happens in another place also, and that is that John makes the mistake of falling down to worship this being,
1: mm-hmm.
0: this heavenly being. And the heavenly being responds after all of this history that we denoted, especially in Job chapter 41, all began with pride and self-exaltation. And this heavenly being just recoils back.
1: Mm-hmm.
0: And it's not so much that the heavenly being says, you know, I'm not really God. I'm not really worthy of your worship. But it's more like, no way.
1: Mm-hmm.
0: Though I remember how this all began, and I'm not going to accept this, because there was a being in heaven who actually accepted that kind of adoration from angels in less exalted positions that looked up to him. And therefore, he thought, I should be equal with God. These guys think I'm equal with God.
2: Yeah.
0: And he allowed himself to be thought of in that way. And this being is saying, no. I'm one of you. I'm a fellow servant. I'm just a created being. Do not worship me. I don't want anything to do with that.
1: Mm-hmm.
0: I don't want this whole thing to start all over again.
2: Mm-hmm.
0: This might even have been one of the ones that was leaning that way and was finally convinced, if you know what I'm saying.
2: Mm-hmm.
0: It's a beautiful picture.
1: Mm-hmm.
0: The other thing, go ahead, Albert.
2: I was going to, well, you're about to say something, so go ahead.
1: Okay. I was just going to say, that this verse, verse 7,
0: mm-hmm.
1: it everything that you have been teaching
0: mm-hmm.
1: has actually been leading up to this,
0: mm-hmm.
1: the marriage.
2: I knew that's where you were going.
1: Did you? How'd you know?
2: that's where I was going. That's why I said, why don't you read verse 7?
0: Go ahead.
1: It's so beautiful.
2: Yeah. Mm-hmm.
1: This is the marriage of the Lamb has come. Mm-hmm. It is here. You know, when you're getting married and you're having a wedding, mm-hmm. there's so much preparation that goes into that, right?
2: Mm-hmm.
1: So you're preparing for one day.
2: Mm-hmm.
1: The marriage of the Lamb has come.
0: Mm-hmm.
1: And this is what the whole Bible mm-hmm. has been leading up to this one event.
2: Yep.
1: And it's here.
2: Revelation 19:7.
1: Yes.
2: The bride has made herself ready.
1: Mm-hmm. Yes.
2: So hold your place there.
0: Mm-hmm.
2: Because you see the context of this is that Jesus is coming for his bride.
1: Right.
2: Right? That's why Revelation 19:9 onwards, mm-hmm. he's coming for his bride. Mm-hmm. Right? But I want you to notice, let's go over to there's a chapter in the book of Proverbs that talks about let's just turn there. Okay. Proverbs 31. Proverbs 31.
3: Virtuous.
2: And I want you to notice how the proverb begins. Proverbs 31. And whichever one of you find that first, go ahead and read.
3: The words of King Lemuel, the prophecy that his mother taught him.
2: Okay, stop right there. The what that his mother taught him?
3: The prophecy.
2: So Proverbs 31 is a what?
3: Prophetic.
2: It's a prophecy.
0: Mm-hmm. Mm-hmm.
2: Isn't that interesting? Mm-hmm. It's a prophecy. And now notice what it goes on to say. What my son, and what the son of my womb, what the son of my vows, give not thy strength unto who?
3: Women.
2: Nor thy ways to that which destroyeth
1: kings.
2: It is not for kings, O Lemuel, it is not for kings to drink what?
1: Wine.
2: Nor for princes strong drink, lest they drink and what?
3: Forget the law.
1: Oh my.
2: And pervert the judgment of any of the afflicted. You know, his mm-hmm. children, mm-hmm. his little ones.
1: Babylon has made
2: So here you have, you know, the Bible basically warning, mm-hmm. don't give your strength unto women.
0: Mm-hmm.
2: Now remember, in prophetic language, mm-hmm. a woman represents
1: church.
2: A church.
0: And they're not defiled with women.
2: And these are not defiled with women, mm-hmm. right?
1: Right.
2: These are women who are.
1: Look at that.
2: Don't drink their wine because if you drink the wine, it'll lead you to forget
0: the law.
2: What God said to remember.
0: Mm-hmm.
2: So what did God say to remember? Mm-hmm. Right? His law, mm-hmm. his Sabbath.
0: Mm-hmm.
2: Drinking this wine leads you to forget mm-hmm. the law and leads you to forget the Sabbath. Now. Mm-hmm. He says all that right now.
0: Strong drink goes to those who perish.
2: That's right.
0: God so loved the world.
2: That's right.
0: John, whoever believes in him should not perish.
2: That's right.
1: Wow.
2: Now verse 10. You want to read that for me, Vaughn?
1: Sure. Who can find a virtuous wife? For her worth is far above rubies. The heart of her husband safely trusts her, so he will have no lack of gain. She does him good and not evil all the days of her life. She seeks wool and flax and willingly works with her hands. She's like the merchant ships. She brings her food from afar. She also rises while it is yet night and provides food.
2: Pause
1: for herself.
2: Right there. Okay. First, we're talking about don't be like these women.
0: Mm-hmm.
2: Don't follow these women. And then the chapter turns and says, oh, by the way, let me describe to you what a virtuous woman looks like.
1: Mm.
2: Who can find a virtuous woman.
1: Mm-hmm.
2: And then you begin to read all these descriptions mm-hmm. in prophetic language.
1: Mm-hmm.
2: A woman who brings her goods from afar. A woman who feeds her household.
0: Mm-hmm.
2: And what you're reading here is a description of God's
0: shepherd.
2: Virtuous woman.
0: Yeah, his church.
2: Right? His church. And now, just going on to the last couple of verses. Verse 29. Many daughters have done virtuously, but thou excellest them all. Favor is deceitful and beauty is vain, but a woman that feareth the
0: Lord.
2: We've been talking about that? Mm-hmm. The fear of the Lord?
1: Mm-hmm. Yeah.
2: First angel. Woman that feareth the Lord, she shall be praised. Give her of the fruit of her hands and let her own works praise her in the gates. What you have here is God saying, look, at the end of time, I'm going to let it be known who the true woman is,
0: mm-hmm.
2: who the true bride is. So Revelation chapter 19, all right, here she is.
0: Mm-hmm.
2: She's made herself ready.
0: Mm-hmm.
2: And this is the woman that I'm coming back for.
0: Mm-hmm.
2: Not the other women.
0: Mm-hmm.
2: The other women, they've caused, you know, people to forget the law.
0: Mm-hmm.
2: This is the bride. This is the true woman that I'm coming for.
0: Mm-hmm.
2: Yeah.
0: Praise God.
1: Wow. There's a kind of a parallel here too with Proverbs 31 and then Revelation 18 and 11, you know, where the merchants of the earth, no, I'm sorry. Yeah.
2: Yes.
1: 12, merchandise of gold and silver, precious stones and pearls.
0: Mm-hmm.
1: So she's been busy doing stuff too.
2: Yes.
1: But
2: she's been merchandising things that are not good.
1: Right. Mm-hmm.
2: This false woman.
1: Right.
2: Absolutely.
1: Mm-hmm. And she's caused men to drink of the wine of her, the wrath of her fornication.
0: Mm-hmm. Well, the point of the virtuous woman is that she gets all the stuff to give it to her household, to take care of her household.
2: Yes.
0: The purpose of this woman is that she gets all the stuff to deck herself.
1: Oh.
0: Gold and silver and pearls, all to deck herself
1: and exalt herself. Selfishness.
0: It's all to deck herself and to glorify herself. She's taking, she's sacrificing and making slaves and souls of men to deck herself and make herself look good.
2: Totally.
0: Whereas the virtuous woman is actually getting it to feed her house and clothe her house and take care of her household.
2: Yes.
0: Different purpose.
1: Yes.
0: One reflects God and one reflects Satan.
2: Yep. So back in 19, we now know, that's what it means. She's made herself ready.
1: Yes.
2: Right? So now Christ is about to come. Right? He's about to come to get the bride. So we pick up
0: I want to make one more point here on verse 8, and that is King James, to her was granted that she should be arrayed in fine linen, clean and white, for the fine linen is the righteousness of saints.
2: Mm.
0: It is the righteousness of Jesus Christ.
1: Mm.
0: So we have righteous works that we do because of the righteousness of Jesus Christ, because of his grace. But it's not our righteousness that we're arrayed in. We're arrayed in the righteousness of Jesus Christ, which parallels Revelation 12:1, clothed with the sun. That sun represents the righteousness of Jesus, according to Malachi 4:2. Mm-hmm. The Son of Righteousness shall arise with healing in his wings. It's his righteousness. It always will be. We may be able to so perfect Christian characters that, as Enoch was, we can be translated from this earth without seeing death.
1: Mm-hmm. Mm-hmm.
0: But that righteousness will never replace, the way that we live will never replace the gift of the righteousness of Jesus Christ. That will always be our covering. It's perfect.
1: Mm-hmm.
0: And there's no imperfection in Christ's righteousness. There is imperfection in ours, but there's no imperfection in his.
1: Mm-hmm. Right.
0: And so that, I just wanted to emphasize that, because there is a little bit of a difference in translation there with the King James and some of the other translations of the Bible, but it's Christ's righteousness.
1: Amen.
0: So, verse 11, talking about this, and I love this whole thing. It's interesting, isn't it? The saints have been rejoicing as evil comes to an end, and then they hear this call to the wedding. The wife's made herself ready. So now that the wife is ready, the next thing, Revelation 19:11 onward, he's coming. He's coming to get her, because he knows, and check this out, he knows that now that the wife is ready and everything's done, he knows that there's going to be a little bit of a conflict that's going to take place, because there's going to be a power, and I'm just looking at it here in verse 19, and I saw the beast and the kings of the earth and their armies gathered together to make war against him that sat on the horse and against his army. And so, even back here, let me see, it was in the previous chapter, verse 14 of chapter 17. These shall make war with the Lamb, and the Lamb shall overcome them, for he is Lord of lords and kings of kings, and they that are with him are called and faithful. In other words, here's the picture. The wife's ready. Evil's coming to an end. Babylon's been judged. So Jesus is coming. Why? Because one last thing Satan can do is try to get that bride.
2: Mm-hmm.
0: I'm going to harm her. Mm-hmm. Like you said earlier, Jesus is going to come and rescue us, because he's making war against the Lamb and against those that follow him. The dragon is, the devil is, and those powers are. And so Christ is coming to rescue us from the last attempt of Satan to destroy us. That's what's, he's exposed.
2: Yeah. And the picture is, I mean, when you bring into this all we've been talking about, it's mind boggling, because that attack on the bride at the end of time is, you know, you're the woman of Revelation 18.
0: Mm.
2: You see what I'm saying?
0: Mm.
2: This whole role reversal. Mm-hmm. You're the one of Revelation 18. This is the real Jesus. So imagine when the real Jesus.
1: Right.
2: The deceived are going to be like, wait, what?
0: Wait a minute.
2: Well, if
0: and there's
2: that's
0: the real,
2: Jesus.
0: Right. And where's the real bride?
2: Who are you?
0: Yeah, exactly.
2: Oh, man.
1: Yes.
2: I mean, talk about the...
0: And then there's also, I think, a real bride and a counterfeit bride.
2: That's right.
0: This is the real church. Well, if that's the real church, then what church?
2: Yes.
0: Who's that bride?
2: That's right.
0: And that's going to be an awakening also.
2: That's right.
0: Let's read these verses. I think there's a lot in these verses. Revelation 19. Jason, can you pick up with verse 11 for us?
3: Sure.
0: And read all the way through to verse 16?
3: Okay. And I saw heaven opened, and behold, a white horse. And he that sat upon him was called Faithful and True, and in righteousness he doth judge and make war. His eyes were as a flame of fire, and on his head were many crowns, and he had a name written that no man knew but he himself. And he was clothed with a vesture dipped in blood, and his name is called the Word of God. And the armies which were in heaven followed him upon white horses, clothed in fine linen, white and clean. And out of his mouth goeth a sharp sword, that with it he should smite the nations, and he shall rule them with a rod of iron. And he treadeth the winepress of the fierceness and wrath of Almighty God. And he hath on his vesture and on his thigh a name written, King of Kings and Lord of Lords.
0: Mm, what a picture. Mm. So you see this picture of Christ coming. In the context of all of this, it says there's an emphasis on the fact that he has a name written that no man knows. And that name is later described as his name is called the Word of God. And it really comes home to me as we've been studying the book of Revelation. No man knows. No man knows. Yeah. It's not easy to know, but he knows.
2: Yeah.
0: This battle centers around the Word of God.
2: Mm-hmm.
0: It really does. It centers around the Word of God. The whole system of apostasy, the Sabbath, the law of God, even the gospel itself, the salvation that's wrought out through Jesus Christ, all of it, the reason we believe what we believe and the reason we stand where we stand and the reason we go in the direction we're going in and the reason why we are, in our understanding, in the book of Revelation, in this place and this time is because of the Word of God. If we took the word, if we took the manual out, if God left us without a manual, okay, would we even be sitting here right now?
2: Mm-hmm.
0: No. I don't know where we would be.
5: And even the twisting of the Word of God, you know, that whole scenario of, wait, well, if that's, you know, you guys have misread the Bible, you don't understand. Though it's, well, what does the Word of God really say? You see what I'm saying? The whole conflict is, what does the Word of God say? So going back to the faith of Jesus.
0: Mm-hmm.
5: When we see the Word of God coming, you know, that is when true faith will meet true sight. You see what I'm saying? That's what, yes, we have not believed cunningly devised fables. Because that's what Satan's going to tempt with. Man, you guys have believed cunningly. You wrongly divided the word of truth.
0: So you're still saying it's a faith venture. Right now, it's still a faith venture.
5: Absolutely.
0: To some degree, it's a faith venture.
5: Absolutely.
0: Mm-hmm.
5: You know, until that moment that we see Christ and faith meets sight, we were right. But the challenge will be so great. And that's why I think it's the blessing of that title when he comes again, the Word of God. He's saying, this is truth. Truth is coming. I am coming to set everything in its right light.
0: And that word is like a sword. It says here that he's going to smite the nations with the sword that comes out of his mouth. So the Word of God, it's not a literal sword. The Word of God is going to be like a sword that divides. And we know that now because the Word of God is like a sword to us now. And we can accept that now and allow it to divide and to take sin out of us right now and to bring us to Christ. But in a time when there's no mediation, in a time when there's no mercy, that sword is just going to cut to pieces.
2: Yes.
0: The Word of God is going to cut to pieces that's coming out of his mouth. Now, let's read verses 17 all the way through 21. There's some difficulty here that I want us to look at in understanding what's going on here.
1: So, can I ask one question before we do that?
0: Sure.
1: Verse 15, it says, he himself treads the winepress of the fierceness and wrath of Almighty God. Winepress keeps coming up. What is the significance of the winepress?
0: Well, in Revelation 14, the harvest of people are likened to grapes. So a wine press is where grapes are squished and the juice comes out. Okay, so treading the wine press is bringing that harvest to its full end.
1: Okay.
0: And so what you see taking place here is bringing the harvest to its full end, which actually leads us to the verses that are following, because what happens here in chapter 19 is we go all the way to the very end. I mean, to the very end, but there's no explanation of how it all actually happens. It's just this picture of these guys being thrown into the lake of fire. Boom, that's it. But there's something that takes place between the time when Christ comes to deliver his bride and the time when that lake of fire takes place. That's explained to us, I think, more in Revelation chapter 20. Yeah. And I really want us to get this. What's happening is Yvonne, this is a really good question that you asked. You have this wine press that's trod. What does that mean? Well, there's an explanation that's given a little bit more in these verses. But what do those verses mean? Well, then there's a fuller explanation given in Revelation chapter 20. And that's the way Revelation works sometimes. Mm-hmm. Remember the cycles, the churches, mm-hmm. the seals, the trumpets, the vials. You get an understanding here, and then it fills out a little bit more here, and then it fills out a little bit more here, and then it really fills out right here. And Daniel 2 is the same way. Mm-hmm. And that's still happening in the book of Revelation. This whole thing about the wrath of God, seven last plagues, boom. But then, no, wait a minute, this is how it works. God reveals his light that lightens everyone. Okay, that helps us to understand a little bit. God isn't just saying, you're lost, you're saved, it's over. And then it fills out even more. You know, you have all of these iniquities that are exposed, and this is why God brings. And then you have it filled out a little bit more. God actually has books, and he opens those books, and he has a long record of the detailed history of every individual in those books. Mm-hmm. And everyone faces that record. And, of course, we're getting ahead now, but I'm just saying, mm-hmm. this is where we're getting to. Mm-hmm. Judgment isn't just something that God arbitrarily decides. You know, it's like when I was a young dad, I don't mean young in my age, because I'm still very young, but when my kids were young, when my son wasn't 24, my daughter wasn't 19, and I'd be at work and my wife was at home, I would come home sometimes and there was some discipline that I had to do. But I couldn't just come home and discipline my kids. You know what I'm saying? Mm-hmm. I mean, some parents could do that. Okay, you come home and mom says to dad, Johnny's been bad and you need to spank him. And so he takes him in the room and spanks him. And that's kind of like the way Revelation 15 and 16 reads. Mm. Okay? They got the wrath of God. But when I come home and I need to discipline my kids, I say to my wife, well, what happened? And we sit down together and we talk about everything that happened. So now I get an explanation. Mm-hmm. Then I go to my children and say, hey, I heard that this happened today. Tell me about it. And I see, are they repentant or are they mm-hmm. Well, in Revelation, we're told that they're not repentant mm-hmm. at all. They're mm-hmm. And so that's what God is saying. He's saying, I'm finding out from here, and I'm talking to you about it, and I'm trying to understand what your attitude is, how you respond to this. That's what Revelation's last chapters are bringing out for us. Mm-hmm. There's no repentance, there's no change. In fact, these guys are so hardened that they're going to go after the bride, even though she's gone, you know, she's ready and it's all over, and they're going to go after her. Mm-hmm. And Jesus has to come and rescue even the bride. This is how bad these guys are.
6: Yeah, not
0: they're
6: only
0: go after the city. Not only,
6: when they see God, they're like, oh, let's go after him.
0: Yeah.
1: Right.
6: They gather together to war against the lamb.
0: Fighting against the lamb?
1: That's just
6: yeah.
0: You know?
6: Yep.
0: So this is how hard they've become, and God wants us to see this.
6: Yeah.
1: The word says that Satan knows that he has but a short time. Mm-hmm. The fact that he's going to try to attack the city, though, mm-hmm. says, is he so delusional that yes. he thinks he can
0: yes.
1: beat
0: yes.
1: God? He yes. he actually thinks
0: that's self-deceived.
6: Yeah.
1: Wow.
0: That's self-deceived. He thinks he can do it.
6: Yeah. Mm-hmm.
0: That's how bad it gets.

0: horses and of them that sit on them, and the first of all men, both free and bond, both small and great. And I saw the beast and the kings of the earth and their armies gathered together to make war against him that sat on the horse and against his army. And the beast was taken, and with him the false prophet that wrought miracles before him, which he had deceived them that had received the mark of the beast and them that worshipped his image. These both were cast alive into a lake of fire burning with brimstone. And the remnant was slain with the sword of him that sat upon the horse, with a sword proceeding, which proceeded out of his mouth, and all the fowls were filled with their flesh.
1: Mm-hmm.
0: So this is kind of confusing, because it seems like, okay, when Jesus comes again, they're cast into the lake of fire.
1: Mm-hmm.
0: But when we read Revelation 20, we'll see that the wicked are actually not cast into the lake of fire until the end of the millennium. Mm-hmm. What Revelation 19 is doing is it's spanning 1,000 years between the first coming of Christ and taking us all the way down to the second coming of Christ,
1: yes,
0: and taking us all the way down to the third coming of Christ.
1: Mm-hmm.
0: The book of Daniel, chapter 2, does this very thing. You know, Daniel 2, there's an image, head of gold, chest of silver. It goes all the way down to the toes of iron and clay. The stone that is cut out without hands smites the image on its feet, right? And the image shatters. And then a mountain grows. That mountain is Mount Zion.
1: Mm-hmm.
0: Well, we know that Mount Zion does not take over the whole earth until at the end of the millennium, right? So that stone being cut out with the hands and the mountain growing is a picture of the entire millennium. It's not just the first coming of Christ. Mm-hmm. In fact, the image really isn't even really, really fully destroyed until at the end of the 1,000 years.
1: Right.
0: Guess what happens at the end of the 1,000 years? Like when Jesus comes again the second time, Babylon is not present. It's already fallen off the scene. Those people are dead. Medo-Persia, you know. At the end of the millennium, all the people of all those kingdoms are alive at one time.
1: Yep.
0: The entire image is destroyed, Daniel says, together.
1: Mm-hmm.
0: Right? So this is a picture of not only what will happen at the second coming, but also with the third. Mm-hmm. That's what Revelation chapter 19 is doing.
1: Mm-hmm. Taking us all the way down to the end.
0: Exactly.
1: Then Revelation 20 will double back and explain to us the details that take place before the beast and the false prophet are thrown into the lake of fire.
0: Yes.
1: You see that?
2: Mm-hmm.
1: So now we've come all the way down to the end, and now we're going to double back and give more details. Just like we did in Revelation 18, more details. In Revelation 17, more details. Well, how did this happen? How is it they end up in the lake of fire? Well, here's how. The books were open and no place was found. And we'll go through all of that.
0: Yeah.
1: As we study it more.
3: Sounds good.
1: I mean, what about questions?
3: With all the stuff that we covered, people are definitely going to have
1: questions. Definitely going to ask questions.
3: And they should send them to sss@3abn.org.
1: sss@3abn.org. So what we're going to do next is we're going to move into Revelation chapter 20 and, again, connect it to the previous chapters and show how it expands out and gives us more detail about the final judgment that's going to take place after the 1,000 years. And what's going to happen during the 1,000 years? Because we have some questions that we need to ask God about who's there and who isn't there.
2: Yeah. Good.
1: It's going to be good.
0: All right.
2: Good stuff.

0: Revelation chapter 20. Whew. Basically, we are finished. I mean, we've got, you know, probably two or three more programs, including this one. But just because we're almost done doesn't mean we don't have some important, significant material here that we still need to cover.
1: Mm-hmm.
0: And Revelation 20 is one of those chapters. Well, it can take you in the wrong way or in the right way, the wrong direction or the right direction. It's a really important chapter to understand because basically Revelation 20 is sewing everything up. It's a further explanation of something that we've read already.

0: in Revelation 19. The beast, a false prophet, thrown into the lake of fire. The lake of fire process is explained in Revelation 20. It's not that Jesus just returns a second time, he takes his people home, and he throws those guys in the lake of fire. There's a process that takes place between the second coming of Jesus and the lake of fire experience. And that process is described as the 1,000 years. The 1,000 years and an investigation into the books. And that's what Revelation 20 tries to explain to us. Mm-hmm. It's really a good chapter. It's really a good chapter in helping us to understand how God closes all of this up. God's going to give us some time to figure it all out.
1: Yeah.
0: 1,000 years worth of time. Mm-hmm. So, Yvonne, would you like to pray for us? And we'll get right into it.
2: Sure. Lord God, we just thank you again for just being such a great God and so loving and kind and merciful. And we just pray right now for your Holy Spirit. We pray that he will guide us into all truth and that we will be able to apply the truths that we learn in this book. Thank you, Lord. In Jesus' name, amen.
0: Amen.
1: Amen.
0: So again, I just want to say that for our viewers, when we read here that Christ comes in Revelation 19, and it says in verse 20, the beast was taken with him, the false prophet that wrought miracles before him, and which deceived them that had received the mark of the beast, and them that worshipped his image. These were both cast alive into the lake of fire burning with brimstone. When we read that, sometimes people will ask me, well, I thought that happened like after the 1,000 years. Well, it does. Revelation 19 has just taken us all the way down past the 1,000 years without an explanation of the 1,000 years.
2: Mm.
0: Revelation does this often. Daniel does it also. Goes all the way through to the end and then backs up and kind of gives us an enlargement of some of the details that we just passed over.
1: Mm-hmm.
0: So Revelation 20 now is the enlargement on the details that take place from the second coming of Christ until the lake of fire experience. So Revelation 20 could be fit right in between these verses back here in Revelation 19, verses 18 and 19. You put this whole chapter right in there. This is all going to take place before the beast and the false prophet are thrown into the lake of fire.
2: Mm-hmm.
0: All right, let's start in Revelation 20, verse 1. Jason, let's read Revelation 21 and let's read it all the way to verse 6.
1: Okay. And I saw an angel come down from heaven, having the key of the bottomless pit and a great chain in his hand. And he laid hold on the dragon, that old serpent, which is the devil and Satan, and bound him 1,000 years, and cast him into the bottomless pit, and shut him up, and set a seal upon him, that he should deceive the nations no more till 1,000 years should be fulfilled. And after that he must be loosed a little season. And I saw thrones, and they sat upon them, and judgment was given unto them. And I saw the souls of them that were beheaded for the witness of Jesus, and for the word of God, and which had not worshipped the beast, neither his image, neither had received his mark upon their foreheads or in their hands. And they lived and reigned with Christ 1,000 years. But the rest of the dead lived not again until 1,000 years were finished. This is the first resurrection. Blessed and holy is he that hath part in the first resurrection. On such the second death hath no power, but they shall be priests of God and of Christ, and shall reign with him 1,000 years.
0: Okay, we're going to start in verse 6, and we're going to work backwards. So verse 6, the reason I want to start there is because verse 6 identifies for us that this is the first resurrection, and we know the first resurrection takes place at the second coming of Jesus.
2: Mm-hmm.
0: So this event now, again, is building on Revelation 19, it's taking us to the second coming of Jesus, and it's telling us that the first resurrection is going to take place then. And those who partake of the first resurrection are blessed and holy. And the second death, which is the death of the lake of fire, the second death will have no power over them. They will live and reign with Christ, though, for 1,000 years. So before the second death, before the lake of fire takes place, 1,000 years is going to go by. There's going to be 1,000 years. Now, we know that during that 1,000-year period, God's people are going to be in heaven. That's where they're going to be, with Christ, with God. And we also know from verse 4, because we're going backwards now, we also know from verse 5, that the rest of the dead, that is, those who do not partake of the second resurrection, they're dead. They don't live again until the 1,000 years are finished. So in 2 Thessalonians, it says that they're consumed by the brightness of his coming. So the rest of the dead are dead. Those who are in the first resurrection, those who are the saints of God, those who didn't worship the beast or his image, according to verse 4, they live and reign with Christ for 1,000 years, and they live and reign with Christ, and they also are given thrones of judgment. Now what that means is they get an opportunity to figure out in 1,000 years why certain people aren't there. Mm-hmm. What's going on? They get to sit in judgment with Christ, and they get to figure out, well, how come so-and-so's not there, and how come you decided this, and how come you decided that, and what is it? They get to look at all of the evidence during that 1,000 years. So they get all their questions answered. For example, I have a question that I want to find out about, and that is, we know that this war, this conflict began in heaven. It began before it came to this earth with Lucifer. Well, what did God do to try to convince him that he was wrong? How did God interact with him and like, hey, wait a minute, what about this? What I want to see all that. I want to see how God relate, because I don't think God was just like, I think God was like, wait a minute, and tried to, don't do that. Don't do, you know what I'm saying? Because sometimes we think, well, why can't Lucifer be saved? Why can't the devil be saved? Well, there's got to be a reason.
3: We get to review the evidence in heaven.
0: Yes.
3: It's almost like there's a tape running, and in heaven we get to see the tape.
0: Yeah.
3: You know, oh, this was all caught on camera, by the way. So we're in heaven, and the books is, you know, he's showing us the evidence of all that happened. We get to see it. Our questions are answered. Mm-hmm. Why are some people, you know, not here? And why are some people here? What is he doing here? Right?
0: That's what Stephen is going to say about Saul.
3: That's right.
0: Right?
2: Yeah.
0: How'd he get here?
3: That's right.
0: Whoa.
2: Yeah. Yeah.
0: Nebuchadnezzar, you know, what's he doing? Mm-hmm. Mm-hmm. Kings of Judah might be wondering about that.
3: Yep.
0: You know, some of God's people.
3: Yep. So that's what this judgment is about, right? It's God opening the record to show, and he does this for a reason. See, in the book of Daniel chapter 8, and maybe we should cover, at least touch on this a little bit. Daniel 8, the Bible says that a judgment was set and the books were opened. Okay, so
0: Daniel 7,
3: judgment was set, books were open, and it says that there were thousands around the throne of God. Well, these aren't saints, because that judgment is something that occurred at a very specific time before the second coming of Jesus, right? So you've got these angels that are around the throne. This judgment is for the angels, right? God is allowing the angels who can't, you know, read the heart like God can. Right? So he's allowing the angels, you know, I mean, just imagine God's like, all right, angels, I'm bringing those guys up here. Angels are probably like, so we're sure about this, Lord. And we trust you. God says, I know, I'm going to show you the books. I'm going to allow you to see why those who are lost and why those who are saved are saved. Mm-hmm. At the end of that judgment, the angels are like, all right, Justin Trudeau, thy ways, oh God, we're ready. Let's go get them. Mm-hmm. Right? They know who to get, because they're getting everyone whose names are written in the books. Mm-hmm. Okay, so that's the righteous, the angels. In the millennium, he said, I'm going to take the saints through the same process. Mm. I'm going to allow you now to see the books. Mm-hmm. I'm going to allow you to see if I made any mistakes. Mm-hmm. And at the end of that judgment, what do they say? Just and true. We got you, Lord. Just and true thy ways. The people that you left out, he left out for a reason. Mm-hmm. We will find that when we get to the end of the millennium, the books are open one more time. Mm-hmm. This time is for the wicked.
0: Yep.
3: And the wicked are going to look at the books, and guess what they're going to say? Just and true. Mm-hmm. All right. When everything is said and done, there will be not one dissenting voice, not even from Lucifer himself. And it is this time that every knee bows and every tongue confesses that in all the universe, there's no, all right, everyone agrees. Mm-hmm. We agree on the judgment. No one can ever again in the future say, you know, maybe God was wrong. Why? Because they would have heard the confessions of the wicked themselves, of Satan himself. Yep. That's the purpose of the judgment is designed to
0: Clear the name of God
3: so that sin will not rise again a second time.
0: Yep.
3: No one will be able to say, maybe God didn't do enough to save, you know, this person or that person. No, it's going to be all seen, and God will be vindicated.
2: Wow.
3: Yeah.
0: So when you in Revelation chapter 20, when you have this picture in these last three verses that we read, I'm saying verses 6, 5, and 4, going back now to verses 1, 2, and 3, it fills out what's taking place here. Because what happens here is you have this symbolic representation. You have an angel coming down from heaven, and it says that he has a key of the bottomless pit and a great chain in his hand, okay? And he lays hold of the dragon, that old serpent, which is the devil and Satan, and bound him for 1,000 years and cast him into the bottomless pit and shut him up and set a seal on him that he should deceive the nations no more till the 1,000 years should be fulfilled. And after that, he must be loosed a little season. And you're like, what? What does that all mean? That seems very strange. See, it's only as we understand the next three verses that these first three verses can be understood. Because this isn't a literal chain. There was a story in the Gospels about demon-possessed men. And it says they had pieces of chains that they had broken.
2: Mm-hmm.
0: You can't bind the devil with chains, with literal chains. So this can't be literal chains. This is a chain of circumstances. In other words, what's happening here is when Jesus comes the second time, remember, all the armies of the earth are gathered, and the birds, the fowls of the air are called to feast on them. They all die. They're all slain by the brightness of Christ's coming.
2: Mm-hmm.
0: The righteous are resurrected, and they're taken to heaven.
2: Mm-hmm.
0: So this world becomes the habitation of devils, literally. Babylon literally becomes the habitation of devils, the prison of the cage, the prison of every unclean and hateful bird. So this becomes the prison house of Satan. So when it says that he's cast into the pit, the word actually here is abusos, the bottomless pit. It means it's the same word that's used in Genesis to describe this world before God added to it the birds and the trees and the vegetation and made it beautiful.
2: Mm.
0: It's the earth in a state of darkness and desolation, and that's
2: abyss.
0: Yeah. The abyss. That the earth in a state. So Satan is imprisoned in the sense that verse 3 says he's not going to be able to deceive the nations until 1,000 years are finished, because the rest of the dead don't live again until 1,000 years are finished.
2: Mm-hmm.
0: He's imprisoned on this earth in a state of darkness and confusion with no one to tempt because the wicked are dead, and no one to tempt because the righteous are in heaven.
3: Let's go to Jeremiah chapter 4.
0: Jeremiah
3: chapter 4 and verse 23.
0: Mm-hmm.
3: Jeremiah chapter 4, verse 23, beginning with
0: 23
3: verse
0: 23. 23 to
3: 27, yeah. I'll go ahead and read it.
2: Okay.
3: So it says, I beheld the earth, and lo, it was without form and void. Man, that sounds just like Genesis, right?
2: Mm-hmm.
3: Except he's not talking about what happened in Genesis. Here's why. It says, and the heavens, they had no light. I beheld the mountains. Wait a minute. There were no mountains in the Genesis account, right?
2: Mm-hmm.
3: I beheld the mountains, and lo, they trembled, and all the hills moved lightly. I beheld, and lo, there was no man, and all the birds of the heaven were fled.
0: Mm-hmm.
3: I beheld, and lo, the fruitful place was a what?
0: Wilderness,
3: and all the cities thereof were broken down at the presence of the Lord and by his fierce anger.
0: There we go.
3: For thus saith the Lord, for thus has the Lord said, the whole land shall be desolate, yet will I not make a what?
2: Full end.
3: Mm-hmm. Okay. So this desolate place is a wilderness. Now, the reason why that's significant is because let's go back and recap the entire book of Revelation. Okay.
0: Mm-hmm.
3: We saw that the book of Revelation was based on the pattern of the sanctuary. Seven churches, first part of the book, unfolding at the seven candlesticks.
0: Mm-hmm.
3: The seven seals, unfolding at the table of showbread.
0: Mm-hmm.
3: The seven trumpets, unfolding at the altar of incense.
0: Mm-hmm.
3: That's Revelation 1, all the way to Revelation 11, mm-hmm. basically. In 11, we have a veil that is open, a door that is open,
0: mm-hmm.
3: that brings us into the most holy place.
0: Oh, so the Ark
3: that,
0: of the Covenant.
3: That's right, the Ark of the Covenant. That brings us to the Day of Atonement. So remember, in the Old Testament, every day people would sin. You know, people sin, they would take their animal, their lamb, they would lay hands on the head of that animal, okay, and confess the sins, their sins over the head of that animal. Mm-hmm. That animal was killed. The sins from that they had committed were transferred to the animal.
0: Mm-hmm.
3: That blood was transferred to the sanctuary.
0: Mm-hmm.
3: The sanctuary was becoming defiled by the sins of the people.
0: Mm-hmm. Mm. Through the blood that was transferred.
3: Through the blood that
0: blood
3: was transferred.
0: Blood represented the life that was given.
3: Exactly.
0: In place of the sin.
3: Exactly. So on the Day of Atonement, that's when the high priest moved into the most holy place, because he was going to do a work of atonement.
0: Final work.
3: The final work of atonement. Mm-hmm. And so, I don't know if I explained this before, maybe we're having this program or not, but I think it's a good time to explain it.
0: Mm-hmm.
3: The process of atonement in the Old Testament is much, we go through that process every week in our houses.
0: Mm.
3: Okay? When you want to clean your house, right? Because that's what God wants. He wants to cleanse us. When you clean your house every day, you know, you get your stuff and, all right, good. My house is clean. You've cleaned the kitchen.
0: Mm-hmm.
3: You take the garbage. And what do you do? Put it outside, right? Mm-hmm. By the side of the house or whatever. Is your house clean now?
0: You take the your dirty clothes and you put them in the laundry hamper.
3: Yeah, you know?
0: Yep. Get them off the floor, put them in the laundry hamper.
3: So everything is clean. Now, is your house clean?
0: Nope.
3: And think about it. Is your house clean?
0: Well, it's clean.
3: Well, it's clean. It's but inside. Is the garbage still...
0: It's still there.
3: Still there. Yeah, it's still there.
0: The dirty clothes are still there.
3: Right?
0: In the washroom.
3: Or the garbage bags are still outside. You're like, okay, you know, I my house is clean.
0: Mm-hmm.
3: When the sinner went to confess his sins, guess what? His sins were forgiven.
0: Yeah.
3: But in a sense, they were kind of like still there because they had been transferred, but not
0: completely taken,
3: taken away.
0: Yeah.
2: Right.
3: So one day of the week comes that day.
0: We load the garbage.
3: The day.
0: Garbage.
3: Where the garbage truck is going to come. And if you don't get all your garbage out to the front of the house,
0: yes,
3: what will happen? You are stuck.
2: Stuck for another week.
0: With the smelly, stinky garbage.
2: Right. Yeah.
3: But praise God, because that divine garbage, I mean, the garbage truck comes, right? And takes that garbage out into a desolate
0: place.
3: And once that's done, guess what? You never think about that garbage again.
0: Mm-hmm.
3: Ever. You're not like, you know, I remember. No, the memory of it is forgotten. Before that, you're remembering, right?
2: Right.
3: Same thing with this process.
0: Perfect illustration.
3: On the Day of Atonement, Christ says, because every other day, okay, my sins are forgiven, but you know what? They're just, you know, they're piling up in the sanctuary. On the Day of Atonement, the high priest goes into the most holy place and he does the final work of cleansing. What he does is he gathers all the sins and he exits the sanctuary and he lays hold on this animal called the scapegoat. He transfers the sins to that animal and that animal is sent out into the wilderness. Into a desolate place. What's happening? That animal will now bear the sins of God's people out into a place uninhabited. That's what the Bible says. And this is what I love about it. You see, Jesus said that he's, you know, he will take our sins and cast them where?
2: Into the depths of the sea.
3: Well, guess how they're going to get there? Somebody's taking them there. Somebody's taking them there. When he comes out of that most holy place and lays hold on the dragon, guess what's being transferred to him? All the sins of his people. And those sins, Satan's going to take them right into the sea.
0: The deeps. I think it's really important, though, to remember that in the Day of Atonement, before the scapegoat, there was the Lord's goat.
3: That's right.
0: And see, the scapegoat didn't shed any blood. Because the Bible says, without the shedding of blood, there's no remission of sins.
3: That's right.
0: So the Lord's goat would come through first and be sacrificed, and that made the blood atonement. That was actually the atonement that was for the sin.
3: Yes.
0: Everything that we're talking about right now was experienced by Christ. Christ took our sins into the depths, into the deeps first. So he actually makes the atonement. The final atonement was first typified by the Lord's goat, and then the responsibility for all of those sins was placed upon the scapegoat. Now, the scapegoat doesn't shed any blood. Yeah.
3: And so Satan is not making an atonement for us.
0: Right. Very important.
3: He's simply
0: bearing responsibility.
3: Exactly.
0: Yeah. That's why the scapegoat, never his blood was never shed. Because there's no atonement without shedding of blood.
3: No.
0: That's what Hebrews 9 tells us. There's no atonement without shedding of blood. And so his blood was never shed, but he is responsible.
3: Yes.
0: And that's what's taking place in Revelation 20.
3: That's right.
0: He is going to bear responsibility.
3: Yes.
0: For all the sins that he's caused all of the people of the entire world ever to commit. And that's what we're seeing when we're seeing these books open. So he's laid hold of, like the like the Day of Atonement scapegoat was laid hold of.
3: Sent into this
0: desolate place. And for 1,000 years, he's in the agony and torture of just contemplating everything he's done without being able to do his favorite thing, and that is tempt people to sin and to get back at God. He can't do anything to get back at God. And then that 1,000 years ends. And when that 1,000 years ends, you have what we call, what the Bible calls the second resurrection.
3: Yes.
0: See, there's two resurrections. There's a resurrection of the righteous, and then there's a resurrection of the unrighteous. And so verse 7, Jason, can you read that for us? Sure. Verse 7, and let's read all the way down here to verse 10.
1: Okay. And when the 1,000 years are expired, Satan shall be loosed out of his prison, and shall go out to deceive the nations which are in the four quarters of the earth, Gog and Magog, to gather them together to battle, the number of whom is as the sand of the sea. And they went up on the breadth of the earth and compassed the camp of the saints about, and the beloved city, and fire came down from God out of heaven and devoured them.
4: Yeah, let's pause right here.
0: Okay.
4: Because two things. First of all, what's happening here is at the end of the 1,000 years, the reason why Satan is loosed out of his prison.
0: Verse 5.
4: Is because the wicked are brought back to life.
0: The rest of the dead live not again until the 1,000 years.
4: Live not again. Right. So now they've come back to life. So people think, oh, there's going to be, you know, 1,000 years of peace on the earth because the nations are not going to be deceived by Satan. Mm. The nations are not deceived by Satan because the nations of the righteous are in heaven. The nations of the wicked are dead on earth.
0: Right. Mm-hmm.
4: That's why there's 1,000 years of peace.
0: Right. Mm-hmm.
4: So when this resurrection happens, Satan is again able to gather them under his deception. Probably like, yeah, I rose you from the dead, you know, but he gathers them. And now what's happening, this is kind of because this again, like from verse 8, it's kind of going chronologically and then
0: it stops.
4: Yes.
0: It goes back again and now explains to us again.
4: Yeah.
0: So it's just like what we read in 19. In verse 7, 8, and 9, you have the resurrection, 1,000 years expired, Satan goes out to deceive those who've been resurrected, gathers them together against the city of God. They go up on the breadth of the earth, they compass the surround the camp of the saints, the New Jerusalem.
4: So the question is, wait a minute, where did New Jerusalem come from?
0: Yeah.
4: Right? We have to go to Revelation 21, right? Just go over to Revelation 21 and look at verse 2. It says, I, John, saw the holy city, New Jerusalem, doing what? Coming down from God out of heaven. Okay, so we just got that piece. Let's go back to chapter 20. And so now we know that at the end of the millennium, as the wicked are resurrected, at the same time, the New Jerusalem is coming down from heaven, right? To earth. By the way, that New Jerusalem is Mount Zion on the sides of the north. Remember what Lucifer's thing was? Right. I will ascend. They went up on a breadth of the earth. I will ascend above the heights of clouds. I will be like the Most High. He wanted to, this is his final attack, if you will, on the sides, against the sides of the north.
0: And that's Hebrews chapter 12, verses 22 and 23, just for reference for that.
4: Yes, yes.
0: So it's coming down and then stop. Verse 10 describes that they come around and that the fire from heaven, verse 9 and 10, devour them. But then verse 11 goes back. Verse 11 describes more details.
4: Right.
0: Again, so he starts in verse 11, in the first phrase there, and I saw. So, Jason, read verse...
4: Wait a minute. Before you do that,
0: okay,
4: just look at verse 9. And I want you to notice this because we're putting these pieces together.
0: Mm-hmm.
4: And the devil... So, give me another name for the devil in the book of Revelation.
0: Satan, the dragon?
4: The dragon, right? The devil that deceived them was cast into the lake of fire and brimstone where the beast and the false prophet are and shall be tormented day and night forever and ever. We've discussed forever, but I want you to notice the three powers that are that are destroyed together. The dragon, the beast, the false prophet.
0: Yep.
4: Remember?
0: Mm-hmm.
4: Remember the seventh king?
0: Mm-hmm.
4: This is the same king that goes into perdition and the same, he's not, here's the eighth. See? Here they are again. Dragon, beast, false prophet. They all come back together and God says now they all go into the fire. Okay, verse 11.
0: So verse 11, and I saw, we're going now to the vision where God is opening or expanding to us the details that took place or take place between the time the city comes down and the time the fire devours. So between that time, the city comes down and then we read verse 11. Jason, read verse 11 and 12.
1: And I saw a great white throne and him that sat on it, from whose face the earth and the heaven fled away. And there was found no place for them. And I saw the dead, small and great, stand before God, and the books were opened. And another book was opened, which is the book of life. And the dead were judged out of those things which were written in the books according to their works.
0: And verse 13.
1: And the sea gave up the dead which were in it, and Death and hell delivered up the dead which were in them, and they were judged, every man according to their works.
0: So these verses now are giving us all the details. It's talking about the second resurrection, mm-hmm. how everyone's resurrected from the sea, from the earth, from wherever they are, the grave. Hell is actually, that word there in the Hebrew is actually the grave. It's not actually like a burning place, because they're cast into the lake of burning fire, which is, you know, hell. And it says the books are open and no place was found, and the book of life was opened.
2: Mm.
0: Now, we talk... Here in the Bible, we're talking about books, but we know in our day and age that most good books are turned into DVDs or movies.
2: Mm-hmm. Mm-hmm.
0: This is God's way of explaining to us, this is a video. This is the cameras we're rolling.
2: Mm.
0: And so you have this video of the plan of salvation that culminates in the cross. And in the contrast to that video, you have the history, the exact history of every single person in the human race, except for those who put their trust in Christ, because their sins have gone beforehand to the judgment and they've been blotted out.
4: Mm-hmm.
0: So our lives are pictured in this video reproduction, just like they are in Hebrews 11. In Hebrews 11, you have a record of the saints of faith, and there's no mistakes revealed. Read Hebrews 11 sometime. Mm-hmm. Talks about Abraham, Moses, never mentions this their missteps.
4: It's it's a DDTV, Divine Definition.
0: When we have faith in Christ, our sins are covered.
4: That's right.
0: But this, their sins cannot be covered. And when they see their lives in contrast with the Lamb, the torment is overwhelming.
2: Mm.
0: And then it culminates with this fire. What we have here is we have the ultimate consequences of sin. There is a punishment for sin. Mm-hmm. And each one is punished according to their works. So we'll talk about that a little bit more when we come back. We'll contrast this with Romans chapter 2. Romans chapter 2 really helps us to explain these verses right here and how it is that each one receives according to their works. That there's a punishment that's in harmony with there's the wages of sin is basically what we're talking about here. We're not going to have time to finish all this right now because we're running out of time, but we really do need to finish this up because this is a really important part of the big picture.
2: Mm-hmm.
0: And then we'll just have a couple more sessions where we close up with Revelation chapters 21 and 22.
4: That's good.
0: We're almost done. Woo!

0: entreprise, tous les jours, tous les après-midi, tous les soirs, et avoir une bénédiction pendue.
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0: And Jesus said, I am come that they might have life and that they might have it more abundantly. 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God said that He wishes above all things that thou mayest prosper and be in health, even as thy soul prospereth.
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3: 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Indeed, it is a wonderful day. God has been good to us. I could tell you something, you know, I don't know for you, but I know for me, He gave me life today. And I'm so grateful for that, in spite of, I'll tell you, I am even more grateful, you know. Earlier, you know, I felt just a slight, you know, kind of tension headache, like, you know, when you feel your head a little heavier. So as I took my time, I walked from the city to the station, you know, and just walked in here, much love. And, you know, everything just disappeared. You know, I just feel myself. And there are days like that, but I give God praise for that. You know, there's some little things sometimes we take for granted, you know, but God is good, and I just give Him praise. You know, and I also know that it is Wednesday, it is today, and somebody is praying. Now, if you're listening and it's Sunday, you know, I know that you prayed for me and you've been praying for the program. So God bless you. And I want to start right away as our topic. We continue on part two. I want to continue with you the effect on menopause on relationship. How does menopause affect relationship? This would be the part two to end it. Also, I'll give you some of the remedies and solution to some of the problem that we encounter. We got to solve this thing as a family because it's affecting our family. Now, you need to start calling somebody because they didn't hear the first part. You could go on my Facebook page, Better Living Health Ministry, and you could re-listen to or watch the first part. And also, we are live on my Facebook page, Better Living Health Ministry. So, let's pray. Father, thank you for you being so merciful. Thank you for grace. So you've been so gracious, oh God. Thank you for the plan of redemption and for life that you have granted unto us. Guide, oh God, even my thoughts. As I speak, I pray in Jesus' name. Amen. Just want to discuss with you before I go into the topic today. A lot of things that have been running around, and we see the carelessness, recklessness, the cruelty of people on the whole, and more involved, or those who are more involved, are the young. But we try to get to the root and to the bottom of things. What I've discovered is that spiritualism is rampant among our youth and even adults, and even among Christians. Many people live recklessly. If man knew or would believe that when they die, it's not the end of it, but there comes a day that they will have to face judgment. And if they don't find themselves in God, in the favor of God, guess what? Or they didn't live a life that is godly, then there is the executive judgment, which is hellfire. If men truly believe that. But our youth today don't believe that. What they believe is that when their home is died, they go somewhere and they, you know, looking over them. And where they are is a better place than hell. So which means dying, it doesn't matter how you die, you're going up there. And they just believe that when they themselves die, they're going to meet with the homies. And as a result, so they go to the places of the that print the t-shirts, the you know, and they want their homies, in spite of how many people he murdered, in spite of how he or she died, but they would put wings and say, fly, see you soon. Now, this kind of mindset, as it this we see those posters and those stickers in the back windscreen, in the back windscreen of the vehicle, and also on the t-shirts, and the excitement of the funerals of the criminals. Guess what, friends? The youth coming up start gravitating towards this kind of mindset and believe the same. So dying is not a problem. And it doesn't matter how you live. You go in a better place and all the homies will be together again. That's one mindset. The fact that this is spiritualism, it simply means that you're dead in the body, but you live somewhere in the spirit. And Christianity have been teaching this down the line throughout the ages. Is that really a fact? And is spiritualism to be blamed in a lot of the crimes that has been committed and the recklessness of our young people? Well, let us look at whether what they believe is truth or error. According to the Bible, the fact remains, the question we ask, are the dead asleep waiting for resurrection when Jesus comes? That's what we believe. And that's what I believe. Or are they in heaven already? Now, some denomination teaches that when you die, like the Roman Catholic, when you die, you go to heaven or hell, purgatory, then limbo, and then some mass will get you somewhere else. Is that a fact? Some believe of the reincarnation of the soul that exists in nature in the form of a tree or an animal. And some believe that they when you die, you now, your spirit existed, according to some of the Rastafarian, your spirit existed with the ancestors. And those believe, all of them, or those believe, are believes that the soul is the living, and the soul is separated from the body. Is that the fact? We need to know, is death the end, or is there a judgment? Is the soul immortal? Does it live after one dies? Or is there a resurrection where this body will be resurrected to face the judgment? According to Genesis chapter 2, verse 7, the Bible says, and the Lord God, he formed man out of the dust of the earth, of the ground. And God breathed into the nostril of mankind the breath of life. And then man becomes a living soul. Now, according to this text, the text is simply saying, and God, the Lord God, he formed man out of dust. You get that? So that's not a soul. and he put his breath into the nostril of man, that is the breath of life, and man then now, man becomes a living soul. What we simply understand from this, a soul, a living soul, it is the body with the Spirit of God in it, or the breath of God makes it a living soul. There is not a dead soul. The soul, when one die, it's a body. We don't say a dead soul. We say a body. You understand? The person died. It's a body. Because the spirit on its own, or the breath of God, is not the soul. I don't know where this... I'll share with you where the teaching comes from. So, when we look together, understanding the scripture, the Bible makes it clear. In some of the version, it talks about a living soul as a living person. So there is not a separation with the body and the spirit, because it is the body and the spirit that make up the soul. You get that? From the scripture. Men have twisted scripture and make it or interpret it in a way that would meet their own ideas of how they perceive life, or to deceive others and make one believe that the breath of God is the soul. The Bible does not teach us that. In Ezekiel 18:4, it said, "The soul who sins shall die." Ezekiel 8:4. Now, if you looked at in the new versions, like today's English version, it said, "The person who sins is the one who will die." So the soul is the person. You get that? The soul means the person, the body with the breath. So there is no such thing in the Bible as a soul that is immortal, or that is not, you understand? There's no such thing. Only God is immortal. You know, throughout the scripture, one cannot show you where there is an immortal soul. So, where does this teaching come from? Well, according to history, it came from the pagan Greek theology. And they taught this, that the immortality of the soul. And that has spread. But now we have modern spiritualism that believe, this belief of our young people, the young mind. And the devil will use that to deceive man in the last days. He will use that to deceive you by making you believe your grandmother or your mother, your brother or your sister who have died will show up one day, look like them, sound like them, and make you believe a lie. So when this happens, if you believe that they exist looking over you, and the devil manifests himself or his angel in the form, you will listen to them. So that is where evil angels will mislead and deceive many in the last days. They will tell you, God say, and when God did not say it, you got to guard your mind. So spiritualism, they teach us that the soul is immortal. It does not die. The devil will use those false doctrine and ideas about death to deceive mankind. And many are saying that their grandmother came to them in a dream, or they were dead, they saw that vision. And we have people that interpreting what the dead is saying to the families. And people love that. It is the devil that speaketh. Because the Bible, in the book of Job, chapter 27, verse 3, the Bible says, "All the while my breath is in me, and the Spirit of God is in my nostril. The body without the spirit or breath is dead." It's not a soul, it's dead. Once the spirit separates from it, it's dead. When one dies, the breath goes back to the one who gave it. Whether righteous or wicked, it's the Almighty it belongs to. That's why you are not your own, because without the breath of God, you are nothing. You're gone. And all the criminals, all the crimes committed, when the breath is taken, they can't move anymore. That's it. It's over. Until judgment. In Ecclesiastic chapter 9, verses 5 and 6, the Bible says, "For the living knoweth that they will die, but the dead knows nothing." Ou pa konèt anyen, ou mo, pa di mwen gwenwa moun kave. Man, you could leave all the will and what to do with your money when you die. People could do what they want. You don't know nothing. Ou pa konèt anyen, ou pa sa fè anyen. People say, de mou akay vin de, de mou ki ka vin de, ou pa pyes mo, ou ha mo. Also, the love, the hatred, and the envy have now perished. They knows nothing. Now I must continue with our devotion another time. But I want you to know this mindset. When you go to church in a funeral and they're telling you that the loved one is in heaven, in a better place. Kimungi fokwesa. That's the word from the devil itself. Somebody died, they go to heaven and they're looking down at you. You think heaven would be a miserable place for your grandmother, your loved one, looking down at you in misery on the earth when heaven is a place where we will have joy forever? Isn't that something? So why would Jesus return? Somebody says he's returning to unite the spirit with the body. Why would he do that? Well, he's returning to put breath back into the body of the righteous man so that they could be with him forever. I understand that. But before that, you know what? When Lazarus died, what did he tell Lazarus' sisters? He sleepeth. He knows nothing. Now, if Lazarus was in heaven, why would Jesus resurrect him again? Lazarus didn't even know. He knew nothing. He would have told us how heaven was. At his resurrection, he would say, "I was in heaven, and you bring me back here." He was a righteous man. That doesn't make sense, friends. So I want you to dismiss this myth. And when you go to those funerals and you hear they say that your loved one is in a better place, he's dead. The body is going to be buried, cremated, whatever it is they do with it, until the breath has gone back to the Almighty, until the Creator is ready at his second coming, the righteous will resurrect. You put breath back in them. And after the millennium, the 1,000 years, he's going to put breath back into the wicked that they can face the executive judgment. There is no other truth apart from this truth. And if we believe that truth, our life would be better down here. Don't be deceived, friends. If you see a dead loved one appear to you, run. Rebuke it in the name of Jesus. Father, thank you, for your word is true. In Jesus' name. Hallelujah. Amen. Take a break after the break. Come back to our topic. That is menopause and your relationship. What shall we do?
4: Hello?
5: I just heard this woman on TV saying that you should teach your children about sexual abuse. That is foolishness.
4: No, Anna. Children need to learn from early about the different forms of sexual abuse. I make sure to tell Akim and Carla what is appropriate and inappropriate touching. I am glad the lady on the TV is encouraging parents to make the right choice and talk to their children.
6: It is never too early to talk to your children about sexual abuse and to remind them to tell you if anyone does anything that makes them feel uncomfortable. Make the right choice today. This message is brought to you by UNICEF and this station.
3: Thank you again for tuning in, and I'm so grateful for your prayers, for your support. Those of you who stopped by our new location, or other location, sorry, and who stopped by from our previous location, who always supports us in prayers, in whatever way that's possible, I want to let you know that we appreciate you much. And I know many of you are praying behind the scene, and a lot of you does that. And thank you from the bottom of my heart. Now, si j'ai sorti, nous allons continuer à ce, même si j'ai mené pause là. 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Now, the fact with menopause, as we have discussed previously, is that it's an imbalance. The woman dominant hormones is the estrogen. And as she aged, there is a decrease in the estrogen. That's what give a sexual desire, that's what makes a woman. And once that hormones start decreasing, it's no longer the same person. It puts her off balance. It affects her emotion. It affects the whole woman, even her body, shape, everything. Her breast starts again. Everything starts changing. And I'm going to do a program of how the men have their own and how it affects them and their marriage also. But we want to zoom in and focus on the woman's side, how it affects the relationship. So then now, you have a greater percentage of women, they get really cold, have no desire, libido drop. They have no desire for sexual intercourse. And many women, and that's what I want to focus on, many women, their vagina dryness, some women, it has gone so far that even if you write the word S-E-X, it irritates them and aggravates them. So just matcher sex. Say, même madame la qui t'aime, mais il en chaille. Mais so just l'homme on est marié, just parle about lui. Il can non ve madame la. That is where this thing is going to affect the relationship. It is affecting every race and every denomination, including Seventh-day Adventist people. I tell you that. It's affecting the Christian also. It's affecting the pastors. It's affecting the elders. It's affecting the deacon. It's affecting the layperson. It's affecting the president. It's affecting his wife. That is how, I'm not talking about our president here, generally speaking. That is how bad it is. It's affecting the lawyer, the judge, no matter who you are, the doctor, the nurse. And a lot of time, what we see is the infidelity in the relationship, but we don't see the root cause where it all started. Now, écoutez-moi bien. Catch le call. Just think. You're married. And some of you can relate to what I'm saying. As you grow in age, your plan as a young person when you got married was that you would live happily ever after, wasn't it? So, within that marriage, or what prompt you all or lead to that marriage is a good relationship. Within that marriage, there is ups and downs. You work with that. Now, as you start getting older in age, there are some changes that take place in your life. And some people, it would be worse than others. And those changes, those imbalances starting to affect. If we are not educated, it destroy. Then now, the same woman that the husband would hold her hands. Se pou sa ou ka an chèm ou nan l'église fo? Che belen, me, bon se yon sa ou pa ka mè mwen madame ek misye ka asiz ansam ou sa? 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So, actuellement, ek de lo ka we de moun, yo toujou che ben le men ga machin sam. Men dan kay la bagay show, bagay pa bon. E putting up a front. And those that has position in society, those people we looked up to in our church, in the, you know, in government, parliaments, and, you know, they put up a front, a lot of them. Now, I'm not saying all, a lot of them put up a front. O ka we tu juka, we di nan sam, men kay la men, ze zimbou ki la, o ko pen sang adu la, bef mou veki an kay la, ek se men mela sav sav sav. And that's why you wonder, these people children are smoking weed and doing this and following gangs, these people. Yeah, but in the house, how they live. But anyway, Misa Puka Chilia. Madam, right now, the wife have reached to the point gradually, or sometimes it happened just abruptly like this, that everything dropped. She have no sexual desire. She don't even understand and know how to deal with it. Because we don't have much dialogue in educating people on those things. You know, when we talk about marriage and courtship, better for worse, I want our leaders now to start focusing about that worse. The menopause and the andropause. When the man stop getting erection. And when the woman stop submitting herself. Think of that. Let's discuss that. In premarital counseling, Sayapota, anyway. So people could better prepared. But it's something. Okay. So the woman attitude start changing. She's more emotional. She's more sensitive. The same thing that you said that would make her laugh. Now she cry about it or gets so upset about it. One. Two, in addition to that, she does not submit herself. Right? No matter what you do, you try to be the best husband. The woman don't submit herself. She don't give the man sex anymore. The man is watching his wife. He's doing the best he can to provide and to care for the family. But when it comes to that, the wife don't, and plus she have a changed behavior. So that's not the same woman that he married. The woman have changed. Nature changes things. So the husband don't know the changes. The wife herself is very confused. And sometimes I don't even know why she's so emotional. The husband starting to think that his wife don't want him, which in essence, it makes sense. Oh, because the needs is not being met. So it's not a relationship anymore. Put it this way. Because intimacy, like I said, is not only sex. It's the closeness of these people, the good conversation, the holding hands, the kissing each other, the hugging each other. It don't necessarily have to be penetration, which that part of it is a critical part also, sexual intercourse, because God designed it that way. That's man's thing. You know what I'm saying? So then now, what would happen to that relationship? The man after a while get agitated. Now he has nobody to talk to. He's ashamed. He don't want his friends to look at him a certain way. He bears it all inside of him. The man is bleeding, he's hurting inside, he has nowhere to relieve his frustration, he's bubbling, and guess what? He explodes at the slightest thing, until it gets to the point where even the Christian man, listen friends, even the Christian brother, or even leader, end up, just give up. And give in to temptation. Now, sisters, what do you do about that? You see, the fact remains, there's sometimes the man, for him to get for months, and for the wife, for him to get sex, or to have sex with his wife, it's almost like he feel like he's raping his wife. You know, and the wife feel that way. Because some women, even if they don't have the desire, they don't have the desire and they won't even try to submit. At least, off and on, none at all. What do you expect in your relationship? You're not investing. So there is always a problem in the home. These are the men with all that stress we have as our elders, deacons, first elders, and even pastors. You get what I'm saying? With all this tension, they have to lead. So they put up a show. But at the home, it's not good. They have a lot of tension and nowhere to release it. I'm not talking about sex tension. It's a just tension on the whole, because home not the same again. Now, I believe that's why in the Godhead, it is the Father, the Son, and He, the Holy Spirit. And I believe it's the same why, you know, the ministers, you know, and spiritual leaders, as in the Bible, would be the male according to the scripture. Because the fact remains, the woman, God knows, the woman would go through some changes. And it would be, anyway, let me not go to that point. But the fact remains, friends, what can we do about it? So the man end up being infidel. He do something or he see another woman. And sometimes, unfortunately, it's another brother's wife. Two people consulting each other about their problem with trust, with their vulnerability. Guess what happened? The devil find himself in that, you know, and causes the two to click, because the woman is saying her husband, the sister is telling the elder, you know, how bad her husband, the brother in the church, is treating her, and he's not the best provider, spiritual, you know, all kind of things, or maybe he's not even making time for her. That same elder is not getting attention at home. His wife is going through the changes. Here goes an opportunity to tell that person that comes to him for counseling, for advice, with all her vulnerability, exposing herself, it opened a door that for advantage should be taken off, because he is of need, and the devil can use that opening for him to say, hey, you know, my wife don't do certain things for me anymore. My wife don't sleep with me anymore. I sleep in the other room, or I can't even touch my wife at night. And there, bam, the click happened. The need of that woman, right? He can fulfill it. And the need of that, of him, the woman, she can fulfill it. So the two of them click. And then we have a mess in our church, in our community. Essinga pale la vérité. Ça c'est la vérité for. That's what happens. Now, some of you women, you don't even want the man to touch you. It's not right. What do you expect? Listen, sisters, I know that there are changes taking place on both sides. It happened. But God will hold you accountable. The man may not make it. He may not make it to heaven, because if he sin and does not repent of his sin, he may not make it. But if you are the cause that led him to this way, and because of your selfishness, thinking of yourself, when you got married, it was not your body, it's your. You get that? It's not your need, it's your need. It's not just about how you feel. You understand? It's also about your partner too. And sitting down and try to work these things out. If you don't do that, you're going to lose your marriage. You might lose your salvation and you might cause your spouse to lose his salvation. The devil is using that in the last days. Now I'm talking to you serious, because the fact is, you see, a man's weakness and downfall from the beginning have always been a woman. In the Garden of Eden, appetite and women. Because our weakness, you come from us, our rib, from our side. We can't live without you all. No, I'm being honest. The world, we can, there's no babies, no children, no multiplication, no growth without a woman. All what a man is doing is to please the woman, to attract the woman. You get what I'm saying? So you have something to do. You ought to meet your husband somewhere halfway. He's trying. He comes home. He washes dishes. You know, some men, we have some good men, you know. He knows that both of your work, he get home before you. He cook the food already. He iron your clothes because he don't want you to burn out. He a plan. Months you ain't give him nothing. Because of how you feel. If you initiate, you don't always do things because you always feel like doing it. You do things sometimes because you know it's the right thing to do. And even if you don't have the desire, how about submitting to him? Not in a way that will hurt you and cause you pain. Like I've discussed with you, there are many things that can be used. If the penetration is painful, use some lubricant. You could go to the pharmacist. You could use some coconut oil as a lubricant. You lubricate the vagina, lubricate the man penis, and then you could have safe penetration without blistering, you know, and let him enjoy himself. He's yours. You don't want him to go out and catch something. There's so many diseases this is. He may catch something. Now, men, this is not an excuse or a reason to go out there, but I'm just saying, let us be balanced somewhere, somehow. Se madam la mwaka do wako. 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Just a tea break. Tou kout.
7: Anything. What? I would never tell Jamal that. Some parents don't realize that calling children names and cursing them is abuse. When Jamal upsets me, I take two deep breaths before I speak to him firmly but respectfully. He will make mistakes. He's just a child.
8: Verbal abuse can leave long-lasting emotional scars. 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This message is brought to you by UNICEF and this station.
3: Okay, thank you so much for your patience and for tuning in. All right, so line is officially open, 452-1011, and I'm moving on to give you some remedies for the sisters. Husband, take note. We understand, meet them halfway. Let's try to work things out to our better marriage. Okay, so first, for the woman, try to avoid, make lifestyle changes, your diet. If you could go on a plant-based diet, that can make significant change. Try to eat food that is rich in calcium, like a lot of greens, you know, make those changes, increase those things. Maintain your weight. So sometimes you see as the woman goes through that, she, you know, start putting in a lot of weight and there's some things that can make matters worse for you. Even for the hot flashes and those things can make it worse for you. Eat a lot of fruits and vegetables, your diet, you know, and then you have certain foods that you want to stay, certain alcohol, using a lot of high spices and coffee and those things. You want to try to cut back on those things because these things, they can significantly affect your body and make it worse. So you want to be in the best of shape. You know, try to go, you could join a gym or exercise regularly. You know, there's some foods that are high in plant estrogen. They call it phytoestrogen foods. And those foods, you know, you can increase them in your diet. Foods like soy product, like soy beans and tofu, you know, and those things, flax seeds, you know, sesame seeds and beans. Increase those things, or we call it linseeds, you know. Increase those things in your diet, and this can help you. You know, just recently we start bringing, I bought some for myself, and I put some in the store to sell organic soybean GMO free from the Rasta ladies up at you know, and this, you could use that, and this can drink a lot of water to keep your body hydrated. You know, super abundant glow, less flash la vinegar, please show and low. You know, try to cut down on sugar. You know, try to eat your meals, your proper meals, not eating between meals. Those simple lifestyle changes. And there's some natural supplement, you know, that can be very helpful, which I'll mention. Stress is another contributing factor. Now, husband, if you know that, you know, your wife is going through changes, try to work in a way. And if there is need to have a mediator, you know, a counselor, to help you. Now, you know, most time this may not be the the subject, it might be the person's behavior, which is the symptom of the cause. But I think counselors now need to take note, and then in addressing the issues that affect the relationship, you know, you could look at the person and ask the relevant question as to the changes that the body is going through based on the age of that individual, or she may have had a certain type of surgery of removing the entire womb, ovary, everything. You know, this can lead to that, and then try to work with the husband and the wife or the family in terms of making the adjustment, you know, mentally to prepare them, you know, for what is going on. And many people not aware of what is going on. They go through the motion. And, you know, sometimes others would think that the spouse is seeing somebody else. If you work in the hotel industry, you start going through that, you work in night shift, and you start behaving this way, your husband will think that you've been cheating on him. And as a result of that, guess what happens? It will cause serious problem, because all of a sudden you don't want your husband, you don't want him to touch you. Your mood change, your attitude change. That just automatically seems like somebody who does not want to be in that relationship and seeing somebody else. So you have to be very careful with that. All right. The other one, some natural supplements you could use. Things like, the black cohosh is very good. There have been some studies on it. They found that black cohosh is very effective, especially to alleviate hot flashes, you know, and things like red clover. Ellen White, when she was of age, a certain age, she said she drink a little cup of white clover tea at night, and that helps, because the study shows that the isoflavone supplements that is found in the red clover also help much with the hot flashes. There are other supplements that many have, you know, you could use, like things like kava, you know, some good prebiotic, you know, all of those things, zongquine. These have shown, but things like evening primrose, which is something that is huge and well known. These are some of the things that the woman can use to help to regulate and balance. Now, I have something for you, sisters. Stay tuned, listen, you know. So, just want you to know that the line is open, 452-1011. So, lani bagay ou sa servi ki ken do, ki sen de madame la pil, pou sa ouen de, pou sa santi koy diferan. 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Vitamin C bisla, especially B6. E bon, it can ease menopause. But sa mo ka recommend de pli ba ou, sa se vitamin B. We have a liquid of vitamin B complete, not B complex, B complete. And the B complete is much better, because it has, the potency is much greater than the B complex. So with the B complete, you know, you can use that. It has all the B's that we could talk about, like the B from B1 to B2, 3, 4, 5, 6. It has all the B12s in it. And this helps a lot. So the vitamins are multivitamins. It helps with the adrenal gland, you know. And that is something you want to consider. Now, okay, Mimi Real Bagelano, I have a call. Praise you, yeah?
9: Yeah, good morning, Brother Peter.
3: Blessings.
9: Yeah, I just called to say thanks because this program was great. And I understand because we have had, I'm calling from Antigua. I'm a Lucian, I'm an Adventist. I listen to you every Wednesday.
3: Thank you.
9: And from last week, I was looking forward for this week because you say you would have come this week to finish up. But it's a great program because it's a man don't fully understand woman, and that's what we have to seek to understand ladies, because we wire differently and God created us from inside differently. But we need to understand the ladies, because if not, we're going to always have this mess of relationship when this thing happens, because it's something that has to happen, it will happen, and we need to understand ladies. And it's a great program and I love it, but I just wish one of these days you will talk about hemorrhoid. I'm not saying you have to, but I just wish that would happen one of these days.
3: Oh, I've done program on hemorrhoid several times, but it's something to consider. Do another part of it. I could do that in the future.
9: Okay, okay, bless you. But I give God thanks for you because you given such wonderful program. Even the devotion, I mean, it was a blast, and I enjoyed it. I just sitting down, I shaking my head, and I give God thanks for you. God bless you, brother.
3: Thank you, bro. God bless and see you, man. Thanks for the call. Stay safe.
9: Okay.
3: Yeah?
9: Yes.
3: All right. Bye-bye.
9: Bye.
3: Mm-hmm. Yeah. Okay. So, vitamin C is great. We have the vitamin C. Prison, yeah?
10: Good morning, Peter. How are you?
3: I'm doing good.
10: Yeah, good program this morning.
3: Thank you.
10: Somebody asked me a question. Let me ask you. The question is, women have menopause also.
3: Oh, it's called andropause.
10: Andropause?
3: Andropause.
10: Andropause?
3: Yeah, so I have to do another part for the men.
10: Okay, I can't wait for it.
3: Yeah.
10: Thank you.
3: God bless.
10: Okay.
3: Mm-hmm. Yeah, so vitamin C, vitamin E, it's good. You want high dosage of vitamin E up to 400 at least once or twice a day, 800 for the day. Very good. It really helps with the hot flashes, because the hot flashes on some women is really try to use your multivites, your vitamin C. And praise you on, yeah?
11: Good morning, Brother Taylor.
3: Good morning to you.
11: Bravo, bravo, good show.
3: God be praised.
11: What I appreciate about your show is that you are spiritual, you are starting spiritual, and then you are giving the healing food. I want to ask about the red clover. Is it a purple bird? Does it send a purple bird?
3: No, it's red. A lot of people bring that purple thing, and then they use it as bitter. Red clover is not bitter. So people have been, I don't know if it's a type of red clover they're using, but what we use or what we sell, it's not a bitter red clover. I was in Tennessee, you'd see about an acre of red clover flowers, nice red kind of pink.
11: Because, I bought some from the shop and it looked like the same, I have it in my yard, it's looking like the same thing that I bought in the...
3: It may look like the same, it may not be the same. Okay. Because when you taste yours might be bitter, and then...
11: It's not bitter.
3: Okay. Well, if it's the same, that doesn't mean we don't have it here. Uh-huh. But a lot of people have brought it to

0: couillé pour dire.
1: Merci, merci.
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1: Merci. Ok, so, merci, Léa Hauvé. Women Change, that it's a liquid supplement. And what it has in it, I think we're the only ones selling. And you could get it at our health store. This works wonders, you know, and our physician who've used it, who recommend it because it's all natural. It helps with the hot flashes, the night sweat, the mood swing. It helps with to increase the woman energy. It has all these things in it. The black cohosh, the dunquoin, the red clover, the chisberry, which we call the vitex, the wild yam root. You know, it has the pomegranate seeds in it. It has the B6, the B12, the folic acids. And much more. It helps to support the woman hormone. Listen, friends, sisters, do the best you can. Your life that you have, it belongs to God. But then now you're in a relationship, you're married. There is need both sides. There's your need and your husband's need. Don't neglect your responsibility as a female. Try to meet the man halfway. Have discuss. Listen. Ask him how he feel. Let him know how you feel when you're not well. Tell him what you're going through. You know, and an understanding party would get it. Anyway, friends, God bless you. Thank you for your time, your calls. I appreciate you much. And I'll see you next week. Same time, same place. What I want you to know is that, listen, if you need a consultation, and you need to visit any of our products, you could check us out at the Better Living Health Store, corner Shosia Miko Street, or our other branch on Brazil Street, or call us at 715-8038. God bless you. See you next week. Same time, same place. God be with you.
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6: You need love, and you know that you need to understand your identity. You need to first understand that that is rooted in something spiritual higher than you, and that is God. And so if we can take Him as our source, our identity is in Him, our identity is in Christ, then you understand who you are and who you are in Him. And I would just focus on that. Don't focus on your struggles, because there came a time where I had to stop praying the gay away because that didn't work.
7: Man.
6: I just needed to fall in love with Jesus and accept who I am in Him. And from there, everything in my life began to change, even to the point now that I understand Him as my heavenly husband and that He is the one that provides for me and takes care of me.
7: Beautiful.
8: Amen. Amen. Thank you both so much for this program and for allowing God also just to use you both, for surrendering to Him and just allowing Him to be number one in your life, because what you're doing is, and what God is doing through you, is changing lives for eternity. You know, you really are. And so I just want to encourage both of you, keep doing what you're doing, keep staying close to Jesus, because it's just a beautiful thing what this ministry is doing.
0: Thank you.
8: So
6: and we love you both.
8: Yeah, we do.
0: We know that.
8: And thank you for allowing us to even be a part of one of your conferences, because it was definitely a blessing. And I know we only have a few moments here, so I just want to give you an opportunity one more time to connect with this ministry. So you can go to comingtogetherministries.org. Pray for them, support them, volunteer for them. If you can help them financially, do that as well. And if you can, show up to and register for their Coming Together Live 6, which will be in Hendersonville, North Carolina. So you'll see that on your screen. You can just register. You can scan that QR code. There's some of the speakers there.
0: And get your t-shirt.
8: And you'll get your t-shirt, but you got to do that soon.
0: Thank you. Thank you.
8: So as we close, I just want to leave this prayer with you. It comes from Numbers chapter 6. The Lord bless you and keep you. The Lord make his face shine upon you and be gracious to you. The Lord lift up his countenance upon you and give you peace. Until next time, God bless you.

the message of Christ dwell among you richly as you teach and admonish one another with all wisdom through psalms, hymns, and songs from the Spirit, singing to God with gratitude in your hearts. And whatever you do, whether in word or deed, do it all in the name of the Lord Jesus, giving thanks to God the Father through Him. Singing with gratitude, I plan to do that for eternity. How about you?

0: 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Now, here's your host, Jay Christian.
1: Hello and welcome. Here's Wintley Phipps to start things off. This is Blessed Assurance.

This is Musical Meditations, and we have the health tip coming up fairly soon right here. And we've got a good one today, too. Today, we're talking about salt. Now, don't grumble. It's going to be a good one. It's going to be worth your time. So it will benefit you for sure in the long run and the short run. So the health tip today has to do with salt, and it's in just a little while. Stay right here.

0: What day is the Lord's Day? Well, that's a good question, worthy of an answer, and I have it for you directly from the Bible in just a moment. This last song, Lisa Marie Buster, Don't Be Weary, Praise Strings before that, You Are My Hiding Place, and from Wentley Phipps, Blessed Assurance. You're listening to Musical Meditations from Three Angels Broadcasting Network. And now that I have all that stuff out of the way, time to get to the real meat of the topic right now. And I just mentioned the Lord's Day. What day is the Lord's Day? Well, you know, we're familiar with a phrase from the Bible. Revelation 1:10 mentions the Lord's Day. And so we go backwards. We back up a little bit to Matthew 12, verse 8, and it says, For the Son of Man, which is Jesus, by the way, for the Son of Man is Lord of the Sabbath. Okay, so the Lord's Day is the Sabbath. Now the next question is, which day is the Sabbath? Well, the Bible tells us in Deuteronomy 20 that the seventh day is the Sabbath. It's actually the fourth commandment. And so the seventh day is Saturday. And some people think the seventh day is Sunday because that's the way a lot of the calendars are made. You know, you've got Monday through Friday during the week and then Saturday and Sunday for the weekend. And so the first day of the week is Monday. But in reality, if you look in the Bible, or if you look in the dictionary, rather, under the word Saturday, you'll see where it says seventh day. So the Sabbath is Saturday. It always has been. It always will be. And that is the Lord's Day. Again, the text, Revelation 1:10 for the Lord's Day, Matthew 12:8 for Jesus being the Lord of the Sabbath.
1: Someone told me once that resentment is like eating poison and hoping the other guy dies. I can't say I laughed at it because not only did I not think it was funny, but I was full of resentments and I had no idea that they were killing me. Words are fascinating to me, and I've since found that the word resentment comes from the old French word ressentir, or to re-feel. When I felt harmed, regardless of whether it was real or perceived, I'd make a strong memory of it. Then I'd lock it away in my heart, taking it out time and again to re-examine it and re-feel its sting. That's sick, you say. Well, you'd be right. I was sick. I hung on to my resentments so long that I had to justify them. Well, if this happened to you, I bet you'd be mad too. When things finally reached a breaking point, I was forced to face the fact that my resentments were a product of my own selfishness. I was angry because someone did this to me. I was hurt because you ignored me. I was resentful because I didn't get my way. So, what can I do about all that? Nothing. Absolutely nothing. It's a character defect, and despite popular opinion, I've never found a way to change myself. I've tried forgetting, but I'd never forget. I've tried being gracious, but you'd never hurt me again. The more I tried, the worse things got. So how did I master my resentments, you ask? A little inventory taking. First, I looked at what caused the resentment in the first place. My pride and my fears had done the most damage. Then I had to realize that I had been extremely thin-skinned, imagine that, and that in many cases, I'd placed myself in harm's way, or worse yet, kept coming back for more. By retaliating, all I do is up the ante. My selfishness, self-centeredness, dishonesty, and fears had often started the ball rolling, too. And even when others had harmed me without provocation, I still had a part in the resentment because I refused to forgive. The key to letting go of resentments is in forgiving. Some people took longer than others, but I discovered I could always extend God's forgiveness to them, even when I had no forgiveness of my own. And while I can't say I'm always free of resentments, today I know how to be rid of them. God's power works. It really does.
0: 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And if you'd ever like to talk to a 3ABN prayer partner, here are the numbers, 800-752-3226 or 618-627-4651.

0: That was Selah and Oh, Draw Me, Lord. Kenny McCafferty, Where I Long to Be. Before that, and from Ruben Capistrano, Lord, Make Me Whole. Okay, time for the health tip on musical meditations. And you probably know that our topic today is salt, and you may not be looking forward to hearing this, but here is some good information for you. It will benefit you. Remember that. For many people, a meal isn't a meal unless a generous amount of salt is added, either in the cooking process or at the table, and sometimes both. But did you know that too much salt will counteract calcium? The more salt you eat, the more calcium is lost, and that's not good for teeth and bones. Salt is an essential ingredient in our diet. We all know that. But as with most things, too much of a good thing can be bad. So, here are a couple of tips that will help you cut down on salt if it's a problem for you. And if it's not a problem for you, maybe you can pass these along to someone that you may know that it's a problem for. So, here we go. This is what you need to do. Eat fast food sparingly, if at all. Often, restaurants add a lot of salt, too, so just ask for your meal to have reduced sodium. For home-cooked meals, try to cook with either no salt or at least very little of it. Then add a little from the salt shaker at the table when you're eating it, and it'll take far less salt to be able to taste it when added that way than when it's cooked into the food. So there you go. There's your health tip. And if you love salt, like I said, a little bit is okay because our body needs salt after all. But a lot is not good for us. And just one of the many challenges of too much salt is it counteracts calcium. So that's your health tip. And I do hope it's a help. I'm Jay Christian. Stay here. This is Musical Meditations, and there is much more to come.
1: Surrender your life unto the Lord. Through most of my life, the word surrender meant that I was weak, that I couldn't handle everything on my own without help from anyone. The voice that I was listening to didn't bring comfort and peace into my life. I've gone through a lot in the many different roads that I've traveled in my life. I tried walking much of it in my own strength. When things didn't work out, I would just try something else in another place. There was always something to try or somewhere else to go where I thought things would be better. The funny thing is, it never worked. Each time I would try, just when I thought I had it made, something would happen and I would once again come crashing down. I couldn't understand why this would happen, time after time. Pride had kept me from accepting help offered along the way, and one day I realized much of my life had passed by, and I hadn't accomplished things I set out to do. I came to a point where I was indeed sick and tired of being sick and tired. I had even come close to losing my life several times. Through the love and patience of friends and family, I came to listen to a different voice. God has shown me a new way to go that has many rewards and is much more satisfying than anything I had tried before. I learned that everyone needs help getting through this life. Now things are different for me. No, life's not without its ups and downs, but now I know that with God leading, I can make it and life can be beautiful. Through Him, all things are possible. Through Him, I can make a difference. This is your 3ABN Radio family reminding you to let go and let God.
2: Can you remember what your life was like before you invited Jesus Christ into your heart? Do you remember the chains that bound you to a life of sin, regret, and emptiness? Maybe you felt lonely, misunderstood, and hopeless in the stifling prison cell your life had become. But then you allowed God to come in. He threw open your heart's door, letting in light and goodness. He broke those chains and He set you free. He broke the hold sin had on you when He gave you the gift of grace. You can live now as a person entirely free. The trouble is, we sometimes go back to our prison cell. Though we've been freed, we often choose to return to our life of sin, to sit in the darkness, wrapped in our chains. But God never intended for us to live like that. Friends, won't you open your heart to the freedom God has for you? If you know Jesus, you have a freedom no one can take away from you, because Jesus set you free.
0: 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You ready? 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

Here's Joe Pearls now on Musical Meditations, and this is from an appearance when he was on 3ABN TV. Actually, he sang this song, and we liked it, so we thought we'd bring it to you on 3ABN Radio. The name of it is Empty Fields.

0: Philippians chapter 4 is one of my favorite chapters in the Bible. So many good things. I like Philippians 4:13. I can do all things through Christ who strengthens me. That's a great one. But there's something else in Philippians, among the other things that I like in Philippians, rather, I should say it that way, that I want to pass along to you as well. And I will do that momentarily. This last song, Joe Pearl's Empty Fields. Tom Wilson, I Bow Down. And for Michael Bloomfield, He's Everything to Me. We have a song by Steve Amerson coming up next. And now to Philippians 4, starting with verse 8. Or actually, it is 4, verse 8. Whatever is true, whatever is honorable, whatever is just, whatever is pure, whatever is lovely, whatever is gracious, if there is any excellence, if there is anything worthy of praise, think about these things. Boy, talk about a positive comment, a positive statement, right? So true, honorable, just, pure, lovely, gracious, excellence, worthy of praise. Think about those things. Anything that's worthy of praise and those other things. That's a great text, and I like it. Good positive thoughts, keeping the mind in the positive side of things, right? Philippians 4:8 again. I'm Jay Christian. This is Musical Meditations, and I'll be right back.
1: Here is a short devotional thought from Pastor Hal Steenson.
2: The Savior at the spa. He had been there so long, lying beside the legendary pool, along with all the sick and frail that was waiting around Bethesda's pool for the angel to come. He knew his chance of reaching the water before anyone else was almost out of the question. Nevertheless, he had been sick for 38 years and was desperate, despite knowing the facts about the pool. There was only one pool. There would only be one angel to stir the water, and no one knew when it would happen. He was conscious of the fact that he had to be the first person into the water. He had to be the first because there would only be one healing. His problem was insurmountable because he knew his affliction would restrain any speedy movement toward the pool. He was dreadfully aware that the other people would not help him into the water lest they forfeit their opportunity to be healed. Even as he surveyed Bethesda, the supposed source of recovery for him, he was overwhelmed with thoughts of despair. From the despair of his deathbed, he heard a voice speaking to him. Looking up, he saw someone standing in front of him. He was looking down with compassion in his eyes. What was it the man had said to him? Did he say, "Wilt thou be made whole?" He responded, "Sir, I have no man when the water's troubled to put me into the pool. But while I'm coming, another steppeth down before me." The stranger spoke again with authority and declared, "Rise, take up thy bed and walk." He didn't know exactly why he'd reacted so quickly without questioning this man, but he got up anyway. He got up and immediately was made whole and took up his bed and walked. As he walked away from the pool with his sick bed under his arm, he was confronted by the Jews and told that it was unlawful to carry his bed on the Sabbath. He answered them, "He that made me whole, the same said unto me, take up thy bed and walk." He remembered the question the man had asked him. He remembered what the man had told him to do, and he knew that he was healed. He knew he no longer needed the pool. He knew he no longer needed the people's help, and he knew his problem was gone. He also knew the first thing he was going to do was go to the temple to worship God, because it was Sabbath and it had been years since he had been there. This is where he found out that the Savior at the spa was Jesus. He departed, found the Jews, and told them it was Jesus that had made him whole. It was Jesus, not the pool, which had healed him of 38 years of infirmities. It was Jesus, not the people that had helped him. As he headed toward his home and family, he pondered everything that had happened. He had looked to several different things as his source for healing and help, when all he really needed was this man, Jesus, who is the source of all things.
0: 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This is called A Choice for Life.

0: Proclamation Singers' Here I Am, Lord. Steve Amerson before that, and A Choice for Life. This is Musical Meditations. 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It's 3abn.org. You can do Bible studies through our website. You can also ask questions through our email. So go to 3abn.org, contact us, and then select from there where you want your email to go and write it and send it. It's that easy. I'm Jay Christian. Thank you for joining me today.
1: Godly self-esteem. 2 Corinthians 4:7 says, "But we have this treasure in jars of clay to show that this all-surpassing power is from God and not from us." In Romans 12, the Apostle Paul discusses how we should think of ourselves. Verse 3 says, "Not too highly and with sober judgment." But what do we really think about ourselves? Do we congratulate ourselves, either inwardly or outwardly, for our wonderful deeds? Do we find too much pride and satisfaction in our own accomplishments? Or do we skip to the other extreme, flogging ourselves over sins that plague our consciences, completely blind to the good that God brings about through us? Sometimes a form of pride is thinking so poorly of ourselves that we don't have the confidence to serve God as He has gifted us. Paul's admonition deals with both extremes. He writes in verse 1 that, "In view of God's mercy, we are lost sinners redeemed by our slain and risen Savior. In view of God's mercy, we are jars of clay who cherish the treasures of God's grace. We trust the mercy of God in Christ, and God's rich love for us in Christ enables us to befriend a neighbor, aid the homeless, and overcome evil with good," which is found in verse 21. Lord, thank you for atoning for sin and earning salvation for us. Please help us to have a healthy self-esteem, trusting in you rather than in ourselves. Amen.
2: Let not your heart be troubled. Ye believe in God, believe also in me. In my Father's house are many mansions. If it were not so, I would have told you. I go to prepare a place for you. And if I go to prepare a place for you, I will come again and receive you unto myself, that where I am, there ye may be also. John 14:1-3. 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
3: Jesus told the disciples to let the little children come to me, and do not forbid them, for they belong to the kingdom of heaven. Proverbs 20 verse 11 says, "Even a child is known by what he does, whether he is honest and good."
0: This is the Three Angels Broadcasting Network.

Hello and welcome to another evening of Decoding the Deception, Episode 5, the Pre-Advent Investigative Judgment. I'm John Lomacang, or Pastor John Lomacang. Thank you for taking the time to join us. And we thank you for joining us each evening if you have had that opportunity. But if this is your first night, thank you for joining us. You'll be able to get the other programs in the near future. Tonight's topic is vitally important. It prepares the foundation for tomorrow night's topic, which is the experience of salvation. You know, we live in a day and age where the judgment is something that people don't really think about very much, yet it happens on a daily and continuous scale all over our world. And we're going to talk about that tonight and how we can benefit and know that the judgment is not something that we need to be afraid of. We can look forward to the judgment with great confidence in our Lord and Savior, Jesus Christ. Before we go any farther, if you'd like to get a copy of the lesson, go to 3abn.org and click on the Decoding the Deception banner and download a digital copy of this lesson that I have in my possession, which is the Pre-Advent Investigative Judgment. And there you can get access to the prior lessons, and the ones that are coming up will be uploaded the day of the production. But now let's go to the Lord in prayer and ask for His guidance. Our gracious Father in heaven, we are so thankful that you give us wisdom and understanding. We pray tonight, Lord, that once again you'll send your Holy Spirit to be the power, to be the clarity by which this message is communicated. Lord, the work has been done, but there's a greater work that humans cannot do, and we pray for an unbroken connection between my heart and your heart. And so, Lord, I lay myself before you, have your way, and reach to your people's hearts. We pray in Jesus' name. Amen. Now, each evening we begin with the doctrinal summary, and this is doctrinal summary number 24. Also, where you download the lesson, right below that, there is a link that takes you to Adventist.org, which is our church's official website, our World Church official website. And there, if you click on the link, you find this doctrinal teaching in its entirety. And by the way, I'm not reteaching it. I'm just simply stabilizing and establishing the reasons why I believe that this is based on the Word of God. Now let me read the investigative judgment introduction to you. Follow me. The investigative judgment reveals to heavenly intelligences who among the dead are asleep in Christ, and therefore in him are deemed worthy to have part in the first resurrection. It also makes manifest who among the living are abiding in Christ, keeping the commandments of God and the faith of Jesus, and in him therefore are ready for translation into his everlasting kingdom. This judgment vindicates the justice of God in saving those who believe in Jesus. It declares that those who have remained loyal to God shall receive the kingdom. And by the way, the completion of this ministry of Christ will mark the close of human probation before the second advent. Very keen and very clear. Let's go to the first text for tonight, found in 1 Peter chapter 4 and verse 17. And by the way, I want to make one adjustment. Now, you're following along in our point numbers, like point 1, 2, 3, 4. I've made some adjustments, so you can make those adjustments in your lesson. You can write them in. I've added one more point. So if any of the numbers do not coordinate with what you have, just simply write those in and forgive me for that. 1 Peter 4, 17 is very significant. For the time has come for judgment to begin at the house of God. And if it begins with us first, what will be the end of those who do not obey the gospel of God? According to Peter, the judgment has a starting point, and that starting point is before the coming of Jesus. Is that clear? Before Jesus comes, there will be a judgment. I can make it even more contemporary. Before you get your final grade in university or college or elementary school, there is always a final exam. How you did your lessons and studied all year long affects your final grade. The decisions of the court are recorded, records are kept, so that if anyone ever questions the decision of the court
or the decision of the judge, they can unseal those records and you can see the reasons why they decided to convict or to exonerate. Anybody that gets fired from a company, you might be very upset about that, but if you ask the company leaders, what's the reason? They could unveil the records and the reasons so that they can be vindicated. You see, friends, the judgment not only vindicates the saints of God, but it vindicates Jesus himself. And there's no judgment in favor of the saints or against those who have not accepted Jesus. That is not in harmony with God's justice, God's mercy, and God's forgiveness. Now, last night I alluded to the 2300-day chart, and I'm going to bring this up on the screen tonight and spend a little time with it just so you can see. Last night we talked about the 2300 days. It is the larger prophecy. We also pointed out that one of the reasons why that prophecy is not literal days is because there's another prophecy contained in it, the 70-week prophecy. And you'll notice that any scriptures, I refer to those in light red. I also have coded the weeks, the number of the weeks in red. For the first part, between 457 BC and 408 BC, is how many weeks? 7 weeks. And then from 408 BC to AD 27 is 62 weeks. And then between AD 27 and AD 34 is 1 week. That refers to the ministry of Jesus. And because Jesus' ministry is completed, and the gospel did go to the Gentiles, we have 1,810 years remaining, which, according to Daniel 8:14, then shall the sanctuary be cleansed. That's a process that occurred every year for the Jewish economy. They understood the day of judgment, a time of accountability. And those whose lives were covered by the sacrificial service, whose lives were atoned for, they looked forward to the day of judgment with joy in their hearts. But those who paid no attention or rejected the idea that I need to be ready, it was a day of sadness, a day of rejection, a day of mourning, as they were excluded from the Feast of Tabernacles, rejoicing that their sins were blotted out. When you go to Daniel chapter 7, and tonight I'm going to do something. Open your Bibles with me. I want you to see this with your eyes. Let's look at Daniel chapter 7, and I'm going to move at a good pace tonight so you keep up with me. Daniel 7 aligns with the heavenly court scene that will be convened before the Son of Man receives his kingdom. Look at this together. Daniel chapter 7, and I'll read verse 9 and 10. The prophet Daniel says, I watched till thrones were put in place, and the Ancient of Days was seated. His garment was white as snow, and the hair of his head was like pure wool. His throne was a fiery flame, its wheels a burning fire. Verse 10. A fiery stream issued and came forth from before him. 10,000 ministered to him. 10,000 times 10,000 stood before him. And here it is. The court was seated and the books were opened. So today we have a court, and in every one of our courts we have books. Books that govern the lawyer's position of the defense, the lawyer's position of the person who has been accused. We live by the books that are in the courts of humanity. Why would we not be judged by the books that are in the court of divinity? It stands to reason that these books are not there arbitrarily. Any decision made by the court will be recorded in those books. And according to the prophecy that we're going to cover tonight, the investigating of all the lives that have ever existed in humanity must pass before review before the verdict is pronounced. So that when Jesus comes, his reward is with him for the righteous. Only the wicked stand before him in the great white throne judgment talked about in Revelation chapter 20, where their end result is the lake of fire. Now, I want to say tonight, I don't want to be in that. Anybody else here? We don't want to be in that. We want to be in the resurrection if we have died before Jesus comes. We want to be in that first resurrection. We want to hear the words, come ye blessed of my Father. We don't want to face that day with fear and trepidation. We don't want to be running to the rocks and the mountains. We want to say, lo, this is our God. We have waited for him. So this topic is very, very solemn.
But some people have suggested, as we look at the timing, which takes us right to the year 1844, which is the time that this final phase of Christ's ministration work has started. Some suggest that Ephesians chapter 1, verse 12 and 13 accomplishes everything that needed to be done at the cross. Therefore, the pre-Advent investigative judgment, they say, is unnecessary. Let's review these. Let's look at these passages. Ephesians chapter 1, beginning in verse 12. That we who first trusted in Christ should be to the praise of His glory. In Him you also trusted, after you heard the word of truth, the gospel of your salvation, in whom, the gospel of your salvation, in whom also, having believed, and here's the part, you were what? Sealed with the Holy Spirit of promise. Let's stop there for a moment. Let's find out what these verses are saying. Verse 12 is saying, believers who trusted in Christ should bring glory to God. Do you believe that we should do that? The Bible says, fear God and give glory to Him. Whether you eat or drink or whatever you do, do all to the glory of God. So we must live our lives to the glory of God. That's what Ephesians is saying. That's what Paul is saying. But in verse 13, he also says, after hearing the gospel and believing it, they were sealed with the Holy Spirit of promise. Now that seal, some people think, means since I'm sealed, I don't have to worry about being investigated in the future. But what that seal was, when you study that in the Greek, the seal is an assurance that Jesus is our guarantee. It is not the final verdict, and I'll illustrate that in just a moment. It is assurance. The Holy Spirit is the guarantee. It comes from the Greek word arabon, meaning because of Jesus, His life is our down payment. His life is our pledge. When you trust in Jesus, Paul is saying your inheritance is secure. But it's not removing accountability. Let's look at verse 14. The Bible says, who is the guarantee of our inheritance. And here is when, until the redemption of the purchased possession to the praise of His glory. When you think about that, the sealing assures believers of a few things. One, that we are God's ownership. We belong to the Lord. When you belong to the Lord, the promise is yours. He says, as long as you say that I am yours, as long as I know that you are mine, there is a promise of an inheritance. But I want to make it very clear, this does not remove accountability for how we live after deliverance is just as important as how we live before Jesus returns. Let me give you an example. Just as Israel was sealed by the blood of the Passover lamb, that seal assured their deliverance from Egypt, did it not? The Bible says, if I can see the blood over your doorpost, if you partake of all the lamb, you will be delivered. In other words, the angel will pass over you when destruction comes to the land of Egypt. So the seal, the blood of the lamb, was a guarantee that they would be delivered from their bondage. But the wilderness journey revealed something that the record contains to this very day. There was no requirement but the blood of the lamb and the broken body of the lamb to get out of Egypt. But there was a wilderness journey. Let's look at 1 Corinthians chapter 10 and verse 5. We're going to walk through the rest of it a little later on, but you'll notice something the record contains. The Lord brought them out, and Deuteronomy says, He brought them out with a mighty hand. Let me ask the question, can God deliver us with a mighty hand? Yes, He can. No matter what you have done, no matter what your sin is, by the blood of the Lamb, you can be delivered. But I want to say, as a criminal that just got out of jail, I guarantee you he'll think about how he lives. I guarantee you that he's not going to walk away from that prison thinking, where's the first door that I can break into? Who can I shoot? Oh, no, I guarantee he's walking with humility. Hi, officer. Have a good day, officer.
I'm sure that he's speaking differently and living quite differently. He does not want to experience something called recidivism, that is going back into the bondage that he was delivered from. But something happened to the children of Israel. The Lord delivered them, but look at the record, and we'll cover the earlier parts a little later on. What does the record say about what happened in the wilderness? 1 Corinthians chapter 10, verse 5. And this is a sad record. But with how many of them? But with most of them, God was not well pleased, for their bodies were scattered in the wilderness. What a sad commentary. You mean to tell me I got out of jail only to end up dead anyhow? You mean I got out of all serving all that time that I served only to have a horrible future? When the Lord frees you, friends, there should be nothing more to motivate you to want to live for his glory than being set free. When somebody pays the price of your redemption, when someone bails you out, and in this case, covers your sin, you ought to live a life of gratitude. You ought to live a life that says, I'm gonna show you that you did not waste your money on getting me out of jail. That's how we live. But that expensive price of redemption for the Israelites from Egypt was not followed with gratitude. It was a horrible story. And so as you see, the seal that the Spirit is talking about, and we're going to look at the seal again in 2 Timothy 2 and verse 19, the seal is God's mark of ownership and authenticity. Look at 2 Timothy 2 and verse 19. The Bible says, nevertheless, the solid foundation of God stands, having this seal. The Lord knows those who are his. And let everyone, look at this, and let everyone who names the name of Christ, what? Depart from iniquity. Wait a minute. You mean I got a seal and I have to change the way I live? Yes. I'm not going to seal you to be rancid after the fact. Matter of fact, when a trailer truck shows up, the person receiving those goods, they check to make sure the seal wasn't broken. When you buy something in the store, you get pretty upset if you go home and your bread is open. Am I right? Something was tampered with, you think. You see, friends, the Lord seals us to make sure the devil cannot tamper with us. But unfortunately, in the human realm, we have the choice of leaving that seal in place or going back to our former way of living. What is the seal for? The seal is God's pledge, God's down payment, that as long as we trust in him, our inheritance is secure. The seal guarantees God's faithfulness, but also requirements on the part of the believer to depart from iniquity. I don't know how today Christians could think that you can live however you want and still make the kingdom. That somehow even asking for forgiveness is no longer necessary. That's a demonic doctrine. Paul further clarifies why it's important to live differently after we've been set free. Ephesians 4 verse 22, look at these words. And you'll find the words he points out. That you do what, friends? Put off concerning your former conduct. The old man which grows corrupt according to the deceitful lust, and be renewed in the spirit of your mind. Paul is saying, hey, wait a minute, you better put that cigarette down, put that alcohol down, put that pornography down, put that lying down, put that carousing down, put that stealing down. Don't live like God did not redeem you. Put off the former conduct. And here's what he said, the longer you delay, the more corrupt it grows. The more pungent it gets, the more rancid it gets, the harder it is to break the trend of iniquity, the longer you delay to put it down. You see, this describes the beginning of the Christian life. We should be hearing, believing, and receiving the Spirit of God. And when we do that, friends, there's a guarantee. We've got to walk differently. We don't walk in the flesh, we walk in the what? We walk in the Spirit. The Apostle Paul makes this very clear in Romans 8 and verse 14. For as many as are led by the Spirit of God, who are they? These are the sons of God. You want to be a son of God? You want to be a child of God? I'm going to say to the ladies, you want to be a child of God? You don't want to be a son. You want to be a child of God.
But you got to walk differently. And the Bible says in Romans 8:1, there is therefore now no condemnation to those who are in Christ Jesus, who walk not according to the flesh, but according to the Spirit. Why is the judgment there? You see, friends, justification delivers us from the penalty of our former conduct. But sanctification gives us the power to put off our former conduct. Tomorrow night, we're going to amplify that in the topic of the experience of salvation, which is not just justification. We put off something, but what do we do if we put off something? Let's go to Romans 13, verse 14. If you put off something, you have to do what? Put on something. Okay, Romans 13, 14, what are we told to do? But put on the Lord Jesus Christ and make no provision for the flesh to fulfill its lust. Does the flesh battle with you? Do you hear the voice of it saying, come on now, don't leave me in the cold? Friends, we can overcome the flesh by the power of God's indwelling Spirit. We don't have to give in to that. You see, friends, sanctification always follows justification. Tomorrow night, we're going to go through Romans 5, verse 1 and 2, and Romans 6 to bring out this beautiful point that justification is there, but sanctification requires something more. Sanctification says, now that you're out, what are your plans for a better future? Are you going to go back to gang violence? No, not me. Matter of fact, don't even let my gang members know I'm out. Because you know what? The devil always comes looking for you when you're free. You see, friends, the purpose of the pre-Advent investigative judgment is to reveal that your wilderness journey is one where you live in harmony with the faith that you profess. And we're living in the hour that before Jesus returns, there is going to be a transparent review of the records that represent all of our lives. This is not because God needs information. God knows everything. But just like the employer knows the reason why they let someone go, the workers don't know. You need to look at the record. In the same way, the records are not for God. The records are for the angels, the unfallen worlds, and the saints who during the 1,000 years review the decisions made by God Almighty. Ultimately, the redeemed can see and they'll declare that God's decisions are fair, God's decisions are righteous, and God's decisions are filled with love and consistent. Amen. He's always fair. So first thing, what's the purpose of the pre-Advent investigative judgment? Here's the first one. It's about divine demonstration. The pre-Advent judgment demonstrates God's justice and mercy before the universe. We're not the only people alive in this grand, limitless universe. There are unfallen worlds. When you read Job chapter 1, the Bible says the sons of God came to present themselves before the Lord. There are worlds where Lucifer could not go. But this world is the only planet that fell in rebellion. But the hour in which we're living, because we're living in the judgment hour, there's something that we are called to do. Look at Revelation 14, verse 7. The Bible says, saying with a loud voice, fear God and do what, friends? Give glory to him, for the hour of his judgment has come. It ought to affect everything about us. And worship him who made heaven and earth and the sea and the springs of water. It's also calling us to worship the creator of the world. That's why I talked about one of the greatest examples of that is honoring the Sabbath of the creator of the world, the day he blessed. Why would you honor something other than the very thing that your Redeemer ordained and blessed? It's a call to accountability. And in this world today where we have so much different brands of Christianity, Revelation calls us back to the original blueprint of righteousness, giving glory to God. If your life is not giving glory to God, it's giving glory to self. It's giving glory to something that is not a part of your eternal security. Give glory to God. And when you read that, there are two things pointed out. God is being judged based on the basis of his justice, his mercy, and his fairness. And God's children are being judged, and watch this, based on their works that came after their freedom and the life that they lived after their freedom. The writer of the book of Acts
makes this so clear about why the people of God are first on the list in the time of judgment. Here's what the Bible says in Acts 17, verse 31. Because he has appointed a day on which he will judge the world in righteousness by the man whom he has ordained. He has given assurance of this to all by raising him from the dead. What is being said here? As sure as Jesus was resurrected, there will be a pre-heaven investigative judgment. That's the guarantee that that judgment will come before Jesus returns. But the question is, where does it begin? Now, if you were listening, I told you just a moment ago where it begins. But let the Bible say it. We read this earlier, but now let's revisit this passage. 1 Peter 4:17. For the time has come for judgment to begin where? At the house of God. And if it begins with us first, what will be the end of those who do not obey the gospel of God? The pre-advent investigative judgment begins with those who claim to be the children of their heavenly Father. Let me use an example. If you lost your car keys, would you call the neighbor next door and say, "Do your kids have my keys?" You wouldn't do that. Will you call your boss and say, "Did you pick up my keys today?" And your house is filled with people. You begin with those who are in your house. You begin with those who claim to be associated with you. If something got broken in the kitchen during dinner, do you say to the people two doors down, "Did you break my dish in the kitchen?" No, you begin in your house. You see, when we are in the house of the Lord, we are accountable for how we live in the house of the Lord. That's why it begins. Why does it begin there? Because these are the ones that say, "We love him." And he says, "Okay, is your love being demonstrated by keeping my commandments?" If you love me and you don't keep my commandments, that's lip service. Because in the judgment, the commandments of God will be the standard of the judgment. And the righteousness of Jesus will be the standard of comparison. Are you living like your heavenly Father, or are you living like his adversary? It begins with us first. The pre-advent judgment has two outcomes. First, it begins at the house of God, but look at verse 18 of 1 Peter chapter 4. We read the following. Now, if the righteous one is scarcely saved, where will the ungodly and the sinner appear? Remind me of the day that I didn't get on the plane. The door shut before I got on board. And my wife was in the plane. And I was in the terminal. And my wife stood up as she was sitting close to the front of the door. She was in first class, and she stood up and said to the flight attendant, "I am not leaving. My husband is outside this plane." She said, "Ma'am, would you please be seated? The doors are shut. She said, "Either you let him in or you let me out. I'm not leaving without him." That's our Savior. What do you say? He's not leaving without his children. Thank you, honey, for fighting for me. The pilot heard all this ruckus and came out and said, "Ma'am, what's the issue?" She said, "My husband is right outside that door. Either you let me off or you let him on." And he said to the flight attendant, "Let him on. I am so glad you did that for me, honey." Jesus is not leaving for anybody who is connected to him in a loving relationship. That's the beauty of the message. He's going to stand for us. But those who are ungodly, you don't want anybody ungodly on your flight. You're not getting on here. Look at Psalm 1, verse 5 and 6. The Bible says, "Therefore the ungodly shall not stand in the judgment, nor sinners in the congregation of the righteous. For the Lord knows the way of the righteous, but the way of the ungodly shall do what? It's going to perish." The godly will stand, but the ungodly, they have no footing. They're the ones running to the rocks and the mountains. They have no righteousness to even claim that they could call on in the day of their troubles. But unfortunately, many people misunderstand and misalign the character of God. How do I know that? That's exactly what the Israelites did after he freed them. Look at Ezekiel chapter 33, verse 20. They claimed that the Lord was not fair, but here's how he responded. "Yet you say the way of the Lord is not fair, O house of Israel." I love the way that God responded. "I will judge every one of you according to his own ways." God's not going to judge me based on how Ricky lived.
And God's not going to judge Ricky based on how I live. Amen, somebody? Every one of us is accountable for the way we live. That's what the Bible makes very, very clear. Every one of us will have to stand before the judgment to account for the way we live. So you see, the purpose of the judgment is to correct also the distortion about the character of God. Here's what the Bible says in Romans 3 and verse 4. Because a lot of people say, well, God took my child. He killed my mother. That is not what God does. God is not an assassin and the giver of life. God has been wrongly accused. Romans 3 verse 4 says, let God be true, but every man a liar. As it is written, that you may be justified in your words and may overcome when you are judged. How do we overcome? We overcome by the blood of the Lamb. Praise God for that. The second point, the second part of the judgment is divine appointment. You see, the judgment determined whether God's decision is fair or just, is just and fair. Because when he comes back, a declaration is going to be made. Look at Revelation chapter 22 and verse 12. The Bible says, and behold, I am coming quickly, and my reward is with me to give to everyone, what, friends? According to his work. Friends, look at your life. Examine what you're doing now. Either you examine it or it's going to be examined, and every work is going to be brought into judgment with every secret thing, whether it's good or whether it's evil. But if God reveals something evil and unjust and wicked in your life, this is the time by the grace of God to lay it down and overcome by the blood of the Lamb. If you got to contend with yourself, contend with yourself. Paul said, I fought a good fight. He wasn't fighting with his neighbors. He was fighting with himself. Self is the greatest battle we will ever have to fight because we still have this flesh that wants to have its own way. But by the grace of God, we can endure. And why is enduring so important? Matthew 24, verse 13. Here's what the Bible says. But he who endures to the end shall be saved. When Paul was reaching the climax of his life, he said, I fought a good fight. I finished the race. I kept the faith. And then he said, therefore, there's a crown of righteousness laid up for me, but not for me only, but for all those who love his appearing. I want to be able to say that. Amen? Yes. If it just happens that I'm on my deathbed, I want to say, I know in whom I have believed, and I'm persuaded that he is able to keep what I've committed to him against that day. That's Jesus. That's why the judgment should not be fearful to those who trust in the Lord. Why is endurance so important? When the Apostle Paul looked at the faith of the Hebrews, he thought, you guys are really not doing as much as you should. And he wrote these words in Hebrews 10, verse 36. For you have need of endurance. You need to get it together. So that after you have done the will of God, what's the benefit? You may receive the promise. You need to hang in there. You need to stop becoming a flounder. Don't be a noodle Christian. Be one that stands up and says no, and you mean no, yes, and you mean yes. Be strong because the reward is too great to lose. So much ahead of us that we have not yet seen. Eyes haven't seen it, but I want to see it. What about you? I want that home that Jesus went to prepare for me. I want to be there. I don't want to die and be lost eternally. I want to have a 45,000-year birthday. By the grace of God, I'll invite you to my party. Praise God. Endurance comes with requirements. Titus 2, verse 11 and 12. Endurance comes with requirements. For the grace of God that brings salvation has appeared to all men, teaching us that what, friends? Denying ungodliness and worldly lusts. Look at this. We should live together soberly, righteously, and godly when? In the present age, right now. Not eventually, start today. Begin right now. When you begin right now, something is removed from you that you are going to be glad is removed. Look at Romans 8, verse 1. I alluded to it, but now let's read it. There is therefore now no condemnation to those who are where? In Christ Jesus. And look at that walk word again. Who do not walk according to the flesh, but according to the Spirit. You know, friends, why do you think the devil has come down having great wrath? Because he doesn't want you to walk according to the Spirit.
He wants to invite you to his flaming barbecue. He wants you to be in the smoke with him. Brethren, that hell was not prepared for me, and I am not going to that invitation. Anybody else? It was prepared for the devil and his angels. I'm telling you, it's going to be a hot party, but you don't want to be there. And I don't mean hot in the joyful sense. It's going to be he's going to go out in a flame of destruction, and you don't want to be there. So how we live today makes all the difference, friends. Romans 8 verse 1 is talking about the sanctification that each one of us needs. Because God is not into lip service. Look at Titus 1 and verse 16. God is not into lip service. A lot of people that sound like they're going to heaven ain't going. The Bible says they profess to know God. But in works, notice that keeps coming up. But in works, they deny him, being abominable, disobedient, and disqualified for every good work. In other words, just like the children of Israel, when they were in the wilderness, the Lord says, remove your ornaments that I may know what to do with you. Take all that jewelry off. They were disqualified. He could not use them. They lost their identity with the Most High God. Today, how you live will either qualify you to proclaim the gospel and live the gospel, or the Lord says, you know, I can't have you as an example of what redemption has done. Disqualified for every good work. I can't even put you in as a janitor because you might steal the supplies. You're disqualified for every good work. You have no place. You need to be redeemed. Your life needs to come up higher. That's why it's so vitally important, friends, how we live. But the question is, will we endure? Look at how the test comes to us. Matthew 13, verse 20 and 21. He talks about the challenge of endurance and what happens to challenge our faith. But he who received the seed on stony places, this is he who does what? Hears the word and immediately receives it with joy. In other words, as I get older as a pastor, I don't get excited when people say good message because I know this text. Yet he has no root in himself, but endures only for a while. For when tribulation and persecution arises because of the word, immediately what happens? He stumbles. In other words, I just heard something from the word that I don't like. I'm out of here. He stumbles. I know you said the Sabbath is important, but I'm not keeping it. I'm out of here. I know you said the commandments are necessary, but I'm not keeping it. I'm out of here. Whatever the reason is the devil can use to get you out, you will be out of here. But brethren, if the word of God is joyful in the beginning, I pray that the word of God is joyful in the end. You've got to endure. Because Satan aims to work on us so intently that if we decide to turn away from following Christ and his truth, the enemy will be glad to receive us. I don't want to turn away from Jesus because Satan has nothing to offer me. But Jesus calls on us. Matthew 3 verse 8. He said, I want to see something that shows me that you appreciate my redemption. He says, therefore, look at this, bear fruits worthy of repentance. You repented? Show me. Where are the fruits on your tree? I need to see something. I need to know that you appreciate my redemption. Why are the fruits so necessary? Matthew 7 verse 20. Here's why. For by their what? By their fruits you will know them. When I hear people saying I'm Christians and they're lying and they're stealing, they're carousing, they're living loose, they just don't really care about the way they treat others, I'm saying, wait a minute. You may be a church member, but you're not a child of God. They're not the same. You can join any church as you can join any health spa, but don't mean you're going to lose weight. It don't mean you're going to be in shape. You got to follow the program. Jesus paid the price for you to follow his program. And if you follow his program, which is paid by his blood, you can overcome anything. You see, friends, the third thing about the pre-advent investigative judgment is the examination of believers. The pre-advent investigative judgment reveals our level of commitment. How committed are you? Is there something that can get you off track? How committed are you? Let me show you how committed Jesus is. Let's start with John chapter 10, verse 28 and 29. Jesus is in it for the long haul. Here's what he says to us. And I give them eternal life, and they shall what? Never perish. Neither shall anyone snatch them out of my hand. Here's why. My Father who has given them to me is greater than all.
And no one is able to snatch them out of my Father's hand. Isn't that good news? The Lord says, you're slipping, John, but I got you. You having difficulty, Terry? I'm holding you. But you can say, Lord, let me go. And the Bible records in John 6:66, many of those turned away and walked with him no more. There are those who decided, I don't want this any longer. There are those who Peter says, it's better that they have not known the way of righteousness than having known it, turn away from the holy commandment delivered to them. There are those who say, you know what? I've been a member at this church 10 years. I'm leaving. And that's a fact. That has happened. Some people that were baptized no longer are in the Lord because they got to the point where they were no longer enamored. They were no longer feeling like they should be here. Let me tell you something. Jesus didn't feel like going to the cross. It was his love for us that compelled him to give the highest level of commitment to save us. Don't live by feeling, because somebody might offend you and you'll be out of here. Let me tell you something. You offend me, you have to deal with that. I'm staying. I'm not leaving. Like somebody says, I'm leaving the church. I'm going to pay you back. I'm going to hell. What kind of payback is that? Doesn't make any sense. I'm not going anywhere. But there's something we must do to stay into this unto the end. 1 Corinthians 15, verse 31. Paul said it, I affirm. What's that word he said? I affirm. Meaning, this is my final answer. I affirm by the boasting in you, which I have in Christ Jesus, our Lord. He says, what do I need to do? I die daily. Have you died to your desires today? Or are your desires getting the best of you? Jesus Christ can deliver you. You see, friends, we have to understand that the judgment is not a scary thing. You know why? Because the Jesus who saved us can prepare us for what is ahead of us. He doesn't begin any project that he doesn't complete. My point of reference is creation. He started it and he ended it. He began redemption and he said on the cross, it is finished. Everything he starts, he will finish. That's why Paul the Apostle writes this in Philippians chapter 1 and verse 6. Notice what he says, the commitment of Jesus. Being confident of this very thing, that he who has begun a good work, where, friends, in you, will complete it until the day of Jesus Christ. Now, isn't that good news? You might look like a big old piece of granite when Jesus finds you, but when you're done, you are a sculptor on display for all the unfallen worlds. Amen? If you've ever gone to a museum and you see this big old piece of marble, it looked like a rock one day, but somebody continued until the work was done. I want to tell you, Jesus promised, I will complete it until the day of Jesus Christ. Are you discouraged how you look? 1 John chapter 3, verse 2. Beloved, now we are children of God, and it has not yet been revealed what we shall be, but we know. Say that with me together. But we know. One more time. But we know. If that's not words of assurance, what is it? That when he is revealed, we shall be like him. For we shall what? See him as he is. Hallelujah. One day I'm going to look like Jesus. One day you're going to look like Jesus. One day you're going to live like Jesus. One day we're going to walk with Jesus unbroken. Praise the Lord. He said we shall be like him. What assurance is that? That's called blessed assurance. That's what I need to have tonight. Blessed assurance. The pre-advent investigative judgment is to make sure that you understand all the parameters of this qualifying journey and that Jesus is in it all the way with you. The fourth reason, divine vindication. Divine vindication. Somebody's going to be vindicated, and I can guarantee you the Bible reveals who that is going to be. Look at Revelation chapter 3 and verse 5. The Bible says, he who, what is the next word? Overcomes shall be clothed in what kind of garments? White garments. That is the righteousness of Jesus. And I will not blot out his name from the book of life. Hallelujah. But I will confess his name before my Father and before his angels. Now, why is that important? I got two people that are on my side. Jesus, his Father, and my angels. Now, I want to tell you, my angel has gray hair. I can guarantee that. Because I put him through the paces.
But what's so beautiful about the story, why is he going to tell the angels? Why is he going to tell his father? His father knows the outcome of the story. He understands the commitment of his son, but his son says, Dad, I know that right now Sid looks like a mess. But when I'm done, Sid is going to look just like me. Come on, Sid, say amen. I know that what you see is not what really encourages all the unfallen worlds, but I'm not done yet, Dad. And then the angel that was with you every day, he's going to say, I'm exhausted. This guy is a handful. And it says to the angel, don't worry, your retirement is coming. One day you won't have to track Dan every day. I got you covered. I'm going to let you free one day. Isn't that good news? He says to the angel, to his father, we got this. And the guarantee is in Daniel 12, verse 1. Your people shall be delivered. Everyone who's found written in what kind of book? In the book. And that is the book of life. Everyone found written in the book. I'm so glad that the Lord wrote my name in there. Tonight is your name written there. That's a question to ponder, not one of an evangelistic nature, but one of eternal implications. You see, friends, the accuser of our brethren wants his, he's trying his best. He's constantly charging God's people with something that troubles the heart of the Lord. But I love that when the judgment is over, Daniel 7 verse 22 tells us every accusation the devil makes is not going to be able to stand against the power of Christ working in the life of the believer. Here's what the Bible says. When it's all said and done, look at this. Judgment was made in favor of who, friends? The saints. That's why I tell my church members, stop calling yourself a sinner. We are saints under construction. Come on, say amen, Thompsonville. We are saints under construction. It has not yet been revealed what we're going to look like when the Lord is done. But if you see Jesus, he's the perfect example. We're going to be just like him. You see, friends, the judgment, the devil says, but no, I know all of his secrets. The Lord says, judgment is made in favor of the saints. But you didn't need...

0: away. You've been falling behind in your prayer life. Your study life is lacking. You're not going to church as you should. Your ministry life is just waning. You need to catch up. And it's not that those things save us, but those are the fruits of a life redeemed by the blood of the Lamb. There should be some evidence. Like people that love baseball, they got baseball cards, they got baseball helmets, they got baseball jerseys, they got baseball paraphernalia. Where is the paraphernalia of righteousness in your life? How beautiful it is. And fifth and final, the pre-advent investigative judgment is divine disclosure. The great controversy hinges on full disclosure. I know in the lesson it says it settles the issues. That's also true. The pre-advent investigative judgment settles the great controversy. That is also true. But I've added another one tonight. The great controversy hinges on full disclosure. Nothing will be left out. Ecclesiastes 12 and verse 14. For God will bring how many? Every work into judgment with every secret thing, whether it be good or evil. Wow. Well, what about the wealthy man? Is he going to be left out? What about the politicians? What about the local police officer? What about the judges? What about my neighbor? Here's the answer. 2 Corinthians 5 verse 10. For we must all appear before the judgment seat of Christ. Now, before I finish that, I'm going to show you why the Christian doesn't have to be fearful of that. I'm going to show you why the Christian is not looking for the judgment in Revelation chapter 20, the great white throne judgment. There's some good news in this passage. While you're focusing on, really, do we have to all appear? Let me finish the passage. For we must all appear before the judgment seat of Christ, that each one may receive the things done in the body according to what he has done, whether what? Good or whether evil. Now you might say, whether good or whether bad, you might say, oh man, that's going to be really, really sad. Well, I want to tell you something. You better get a good lawyer. What did I just say? You better get a good lawyer. Let me see. Who could I get as a lawyer? Who could really win a case for me? Who could really stand up to any accusations? Oh, my friends, here it is, 1 John 2:1. My little children, these things I write to you so that you may not sin. But, and if anyone sins, we have an advocate with the Father. Who is he? Jesus Christ, the righteous. Hallelujah. I got me a good lawyer. What about you? I got a good lawyer. By the way, the reason I chose him, because I asked him, how many cases have you lost? And he said, none.
1: Amen.
0: Amen. Isn't that a good lawyer? How much do you charge? It's all on me. That's even better. You mean you're paying for it? I got you covered. I got your bill paid. And the person accusing you, he knows he's going to be out of the picture really shortly, so don't worry about him. Brethren, what good news. We have an advocate with the Father, Jesus Christ the righteous. And so what is he doing? What is this advocate doing for me right now if we are living in the time of the judgment? Here's what the Bible says. Hebrews 9 verse 24. For Christ has not entered the holy places made with hands, which are copies of the true, but where is he? But into heaven itself, now to appear in the presence of God. For who, friends? For us. Say for me. For me. Say it again. For me. He's got your name on the list. Ron Berg, he messed up last Tuesday, but my blood. Okay, we got it blotted out. Amen, somebody. Come on, Ron, you should be shouting. Praise God. We've got an advocate who is appear in the presence of God for us. So what do we need to do? What should we do in light of this beautiful opportunity? Here it is. Acts 3 verse 19. What's the first word together? Say it. Come on now. What is it? Repent, therefore, and be what? Converted, that your sins may be blotted out. We talked about that last night. The beauty of the Day of Atonement is the blotting out of sins. So that times of refreshing may come from the presence of the Lord. What does that mean? What did Luke mean when he said times of refreshing? That means when the eastern skies break open and you see Jesus coming, you're going to say, whew, I was waiting for this moment.

0: I am so glad you are refreshed. You are excited. Your faith is proven not to be in vain. Times of refreshing may come from the presence of the Lord. Oh, he's going to come and he shall not keep silent. He will not keep silent, but for the saint, he's going to say, Lord, make all the noise you want, as long as in all that noise, my name is mentioned. How beautiful the judgment is. How glorious it is. The devil doesn't want you to know this because he wants you to be left out of the benefits. But let's keep going. Hebrews 8 verse 12. What does he say to the saint? For I will be merciful to their unrighteousness and their sins and their lawless deeds. Come on now. I will remember no more. Well, Lord, what are you doing with them? If I look for them, where are they? He said, you know what? I made it impossible even for you to find it. You're going to look for it, but you're not going to be able to find it. Well, where did you put it? David the psalmist tells us, Psalm 103 verse 12, as far, come on, help me out, saints, as far as the east is from what? The west. So far has he removed our transgressions from us. I'm going to go Pentecostal on you tonight. This is good news. Hallelujah. Thank you, Jesus. Where are my sins? You need a plane, a bus, a boat, and a train, and you still won't be able to find them. Because as far west as you go, the west is farther than you thought it was. I've got a west that you will never meet, as far as the east is from the west. Praise God. What a savior we have. But then if you decide to go to the east or west, he says, I got some other place that I put it. Micah chapter 7 verse 19. Here it is. He will again have compassion on us and will subdue our iniquities. Notice what he did. You will cast all our sins into where? The depths of the sea. And brethren, it is deeper than the Marianas Trench. You can't go down there and get it. You'll be crushed. The Lord says, you know what else I did? I put out a no fishing sign. How about that? The devil can't even go down there and get it. You see, friends, what a savior we have tonight. The judgment is not to be feared, but to be rejoicing for that day. How glorious it is. But let's not stop now. Let's keep going. Matthew 1:21. What assurance do the people of God have? And she will bring forth a son, and you shall call his name together, Jesus. What commitment has he made to his people? For he will save his people from their what? From that. When I say, Lord Jesus, save me, he says, I got you. When I say, Jesus, forgive me, I got you. He will save his people. Don't miss that. If you're not his child, you cannot be saved. You got to become his child to receive the benefits. You don't give the neighbors your money. You give your own children the money. You got to be in the Lord's house and in his family to get these benefits. So when you know that he is all that and a whole lot more for you, what do you do when you think about the throne that you're going to stand before? Here's what we are told to do. Hebrews 4:16. Let us therefore come how? Boldly to the throne of grace, that we may obtain mercy and find grace to help when? In time of need. Let me make a point here. When it says come boldly, it doesn't mean come with arrogance. It doesn't mean come proudly. It means come with a thankful heart. Father, Jesus, Savior, friend, come to me. I'm on my way, Dad. You don't have to tell me again. I tell you, friend, what a beautiful day that's going to be. We can come boldly, and it's not the throne of judgment, but it's what? The throne of grace. Praise God. Lord didn't tell me this message was going to be this good, but I got it from his word. Praise you, Jesus, as Jill would always say. Praise Jesus as our Savior. Let's finish a few more, and here we are. Why do I look forward to the judgment as something that I don't have to be fearful of? 1 John 4:17. Love has been perfected among us in this, that we may have what, friends? Boldness in the day of judgment. Why? Because as he is, so are we when? In this world. You see, friends, with Jesus in me, I'm like him right now. I'll look like him later, but by his work in the Spirit in my life, I am looking like him before the Father even now. But I'm going to end on a down note to keep you humble and praying. What about those that have not accepted Jesus? Psalm 9 verse 5. You have rebuked the nations. You have destroyed the wicked. You have blotted out their names forever and ever. Friends, as I end tonight, I'm rejoicing, but I'm praying for the person who has not given his life to Christ yet. This is the hour of judgment. make the decision to give your life to Jesus Christ. Make him your advocate, and the pre-Advent investigative judgment will be good news. God bless you.
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2: 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In all your ways acknowledge Him and He shall direct your path." 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He's waiting for you.
3: 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She said, "I miss you, Grandma."
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Welcome again to Digital Disconnect. I'm your host, Scott Ritzema, and I'll tell you, episode 11, The Lust Trap, is one of the most urgent and pressing issues in this whole series. The number one media addiction there is online pornography. So a really important disclaimer as we begin. This would be a sensitive topic, a age-appropriate topic. Be aware that we will be discussing these very mature issues and these very important issues in a spiritual way and in a Bible-centered way. So I want to also mention, as a matter of disclaimer, most of the research and discussion on the online pornography epidemic and addiction is geared toward what's happening among men in our society. And we're well aware, of course, this plagues both genders. However, so much of the documentation and the addiction recovery assistance is geared toward men. And so much of what will be said in this session will be with that sort of intended audience. However, everybody listening in will be able to benefit very much from the principles that we will cover, even though a lot of it has to do with the male brain. I want to very much begin with prayer in this session, as we do every time, but chains of addiction are fastened upon people, and they can be broken free by the power of the living God. So will you pray with me as we begin? Father in heaven, we are so thankful that we can come to you claiming the Bible promise right out of the gates here that thanks be to God who gives us the victory through our Lord Jesus Christ. And that is your promise to us that we own and claim right now in our own lives. In Jesus' name we pray. Amen. I want to begin with a story from the Bible. Are you familiar with the story of Balaam? In Numbers 25, Israel was about to enter into Canaan. They're right on the borders. You got the Jordan River. Israel's about to go into the promised land. Well, Satan had something in mind, didn't he? He wanted to get a curse upon Israel and prevent them from doing God's will. So Balaam was sent out to curse the Israelites. How did that go? It didn't go very well for Balak, who had hired Balaam to do that. Balaam only blessed Israel. So you can imagine Satan just wringing his hands going, how can I prevent this redemptive move? Ah, the light bulb goes off in his evil genius mind.